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1: A hurricane on track to reach the northern Gulf by the end of the week.
2: Tropical storm Isaias is now expected to reach hurricane strength before reaching the northern Gulf Coast by Friday night. A hurricane watch is now posted from Bay St. Louis, Mississippi to Indian Pass, Florida. Gulf Coast residents are already stocking up. Justin Stringfellow manages an Ace Hardware store in Mobile.
3: We've sold a few chainsaws. We have sold some propane. People are going to be getting ready for their generators. Some people are going to need things to grill with outside, especially if they lose power on their stoves.
2: Isaias could be the year's first Atlantic hurricane to hit the U.S. mainland. Hawaii had its first direct impact this year since 1871. In Miami, Eben Brown, Fox News.
1: Drivers in the U.S. could soon have new standards when it comes to headlights.
4: The U.S. National Highway Traffic Safety Administration shining a spotlight on headlights, announcing it's moving to modernize our vehicle lighting standards to address concerns and allow for the latest safety-improving lighting technologies. A growing source of driver complaints is headlight glare. Federal headlight standards for minimum and maximum brightness haven't changed since 1997, but there are now more taller trucks and SUVs on the roads, and LEDs, which now account for most headlights in new cars, are much brighter than traditional halogen headlights. NHTSA saying it's bringing key experts and stakeholders together to address issues. Lillian Wu, Fox News.
1: The interest rate on the most common U.S. home loans jumped last week to its highest in almost 3 years. The average 30-year fixed rate mortgage surged nearly 7.5% in the week ending October 2nd. That's according to the Mortgage Bankers Association. Wall Street stocks pulled back from the record highs as yields swung on the bond market. The Dow lost 341. The Nasdaq off 61. The S&P minus 17. I'm Lisa Lucera. This is Fox News.
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0: is here. Now, broadcasting from the underground command post, deep in the bowels of a hidden bunker, somewhere under the brick and steel of a nondescript building, we've once again made contact with our leader, Mark Levin.
1: The president of Argentina is a great conservative, an ally of the United States and Israel, just banned the Muslim Brotherhood from the entire country of Argentina. That is what we should be doing. We should be banning the Muslim Brotherhood and CARE from the United States. That would go a long way, long way. All right, here's the president of the United States. Briefly, we'll listen in. Go ahead.
2: Everything I said you're going to get the 5,000, and you deserve it. Tonight I have more breaking news. Our administration has also located billions and billions of dollars that were so supposed to be spent on improving Medicare, which it didn't get approved, but they never were, and it never got spent. So they tried to hide it, and by hiding it, they tried to make their numbers look better, which was impossible because the numbers are so bad. And we're giving that money back to American seniors, as I promised, and I'm pleased to announce that starting tomorrow, over 20 million seniors on Medicare will receive checks or deposits for over $100 each, including over 1.4 million seniors here. 1.4 million, that's a lot of seniors in Texas. 1.4 million seniors here in Texas. So, I mean, these are just small things compared to what we're doing. What we're doing is the greatest tax cuts in

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1: Baylor's supposed to be a Christian college. University is being accused of attempting to sabotage Turning Point's event by denying ticket holders from greater Waco community. So what they did is they waited till the last minute and said, we're only going to allow students. What they want to do is make the audience look like it's more empty than it actually would be. They just pretend to be Christian, which in my mind is even worse.
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2: Time and no tax on Social Security for our great seniors. And we added, if you have, like you buy a car and you want to borrow the money, only tax deductible, but only if the car is made in America, right? Got to be made in America. And we abolished all discriminatory diversity, equity, and inclusion policies throughout the federal government and all in education. We got critical race theory and transgender insanity, the mutilization of your children, out. We renamed the Gulf of Mexico into the Gulf of America. And thanks to our Republican Congress, we delivered the largest ever investment in the United States Armed Forces, over $1 trillion made. First time we've ever done that. It's all made in the USA. We only buy USA, so it was a big thing. Thank you, fellas. We captured the outlaw dictator of Venezuela, Nicolas Maduro, and won that war. We won that war with no death. None of our people, nobody died. We had the helicopter pilot, the big, handsome helicopter pilot. The leg was in bad shape, but we did that with no death. Think of that. It was a violent, incredible, beautiful raid that was perfect. Not like past administrations where they have helicopters bumping into each other, prisoners, soldiers become hostages. You remember, I don't want to say who, but plenty of them. We know what we're doing. We won Venezuela in 1 hour and 48 minutes. And we decimated the drug cartels, and drugs coming in by ocean and sea are down by 97%. Boom. Boom. Boom. And we're trying to find the 3% that are still doing it, because we consider them to be among the bravest people in the world. And just as I promised, I am ensuring that Iran will never have a nuclear weapon. They will. Never. They know that. They know that. And we'll be out of there soon, and you watch those oil prices come down like a rock, and watch everything else is coming down. Oil is coming down. You know, we pay less than oil, and we did that whole thing with, because that was a big operation that should have been done by past presidents for many years. It should have been done, but nobody wanted to take it on. We had no choice, because we can't let them have a nuclear weapon. And I'll tell you what, oil, a little more. Maybe more than a little, but a lot of people thought it would be 3, 4, 5 times that. When I went in, I thought it could be much higher than that. But we are paying less than under the Biden administration. He didn't do anything. He gave you the highest inflation in history. He didn't do anything. But you want to see trauma, you want to see problems. And I said it the other day, let them hit a missile into San Diego or Los Angeles on the way. Let them hit. You want to see a horror show? You want to see problems? Let them hit San Diego. Let them hit Los Angeles, and you want to see some bad things happen. You want to see a country that would be in free fall. We're not going to let that happen. We protect our cities. We protect our country. We're not letting that happen. And they'd use it, too. They'd use it.
3: He's right.
2: They would use it. We also recently announced that we're going to deliver final justice to an evil killer, the Fort Hood shooter, Nidal Hassan, who murdered 14 innocent souls and wounded dozens more here in Texas, yelling Allah Akbar, Allah Akbar, while he was

0: Excuse me.
1: And we just found out that President Obama had the emails from Hassan to a known terrorist murderer, well known, saying he was going to wage jihad against his fellow soldiers. But Obama and his group did nothing about it. This was before they were killed. So he's getting the death penalty by firing squad.
0: Good.
1: And by the way, Telefrico opposes that. And he also, because Marie, she brought something up. He wants to take away your Second Amendment. He wants to take away. You're right. And think of people talking about sitting in their homes with a gun on their lap, being petrified that somebody's going to break into their house. And at least they have some form of safety. He wants to.
0: Well,
1: take
0: we need
1: away
0: to take a little break, ladies and gentlemen. We're all spellbound when the president speaks. He's actually quite incredible at it. We'll be right back.
2: Mark Levin.
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0: Dan Sullivan, ladies and gentlemen, is a very good guy. He's been an excellent senator. He's in favor of lowering your gas and oil prices by promoting production in the great state of Alaska, among other things. Senator, how are you, sir?
1: Hey, Mark, great to be back on the show. I'm doing great. We got a lot of energy here. You may have heard the vice president was campaigning for me in Fairbanks. Just an incredible turnout. So we are feeling good, strong on this critical Senate race.
0: And yet this candidate you're running against is a radical liberal. She will vote for radical liberal leadership in the Senate. She will also vote to destroy the Supreme Court because that's what all of them want to do, and she's part of the gang. Vote to change the voting system, the Electoral College, which means Alaska will really have no say in the Senate and no say in presidential elections. Do you think Alaskans know this?
1: No, they don't know it. They need to know it. Look, as you know, the far left is ascendant in the Senate. Schumer is just a figurehead, right? Mm-hmm. If he becomes Senate Majority Leader, if the Dems take back the Senate, the energy is going to shift to the radical far left. And to your point, they're anti-resource development, they're anti-oil and gas, they're certainly anti-Alaska energy. They're anti-military, they hate our military, they want to gut our military. My opponent has voted this kind of left-wing approach when she was in the House for two terms. But you are raising some structural issues. They're going to want to make D.C. and Puerto Rico states and pack the Supreme Court. And look, you know, Mark, if D.C. and Puerto Rico become states and there's four more Democrat senators, we might not ever see a Republican Senate again. That's why this race is so important.
0: And yet it's tight. It's tight, I think, in part because they always have the media. Alaska is obviously huge geographically. It's important to get the word out. And people, for some reason, just like change for change's sake. But in your case, you've been very, very effective. I mean, you've worked with the president in opening up these oil reserve areas and getting the oil going and creating jobs up there. Very, very effective. She will have to be voting to shut down all those jobs, all that oil drilling. She will have to be voting to do those things. Will she not?
1: Yeah, and she's done it. Let me give you one example that's just notorious in Alaska right now. When she was in the House, she had a bill called the Alaska Right to Produce Act. It was actually a bill that was about producing oil and gas in Alaska, in Anwar, in NPRA, in other areas. The far-left Democrats in the House raised hell when she introduced her bill. She voted against her bill in committee, Mark, and then she sent a letter that we have to all the Democrats in the House saying, vote against my bill. Mm-hmm. My bill? The Alaska Right to Produce Act. So this is what I'm talking about. She's far left, votes with the far left, and voted against Alaska. Let me give you an interesting example. I brought, mm-hmm. we've gotten so many things passed now with Republicans in control in the House and the Senate and the White House. We got all these great things done in the Working Families Tax Cuts Act last year that reopens Alaska. I brought to the Senate floor an additional bill just last week called the Alaska Right to Produce Act 2.0. I brought it to the Senate floor. Every Republican supported me. The radical far-left Democrats all opposed it. This is who Peltola would be empowering, Schumer and the very anti-Alaska left that wants to shut down not just my state, but all oil and gas for America. And as you know, oil and gas for America is a huge source of our power and strength.
0: Apparently also, she's abusive to staff. There have been stories about this. I never like when this stuff with outbursts and slurs and shoving individuals, former staffers, and so forth. Have you heard about this, right?
1: Well, look, this is just sad, shocking. You read this, and Mark, this is an article not from some right-wing magazine. This is a New York Times article on my opponent. She had, in the course of 2 years, 25 staffers quit.
0: 25?
1: 25 staff members quit. Mm-hmm. The second highest turnover rate in the Congress. The New York Times interviewed a ton of people, former staff, saw these text messages that she sent to people, and just you can't. I mean, I'm not even gonna go on air about what the slurs she was using against her own staff, but some really brutal stuff. And to Alaskans saying how, you know, I'll just give you one example. I hope this, she does a slur, die, this woman with a slur dies of a botched abortion. Like, who says that stuff? Who thinks like that? But here's the big thing for Alaskans. And I know we got a ton of Alaskans who listen to your great show. Mm-hmm. You know, this isn't just staff, right? These are young Alaskans who've moved to D.C. to serve their country. These are our sons and daughters. And this congresswoman, on a daily basis, physically, emotionally abuse these young Alaskans. And it is a major character flaw. And look, there's all kinds of character flaws here. You know, a serial liar. But this one really gets under people's skin. And again, it's not some kind of right-wing publication. This is the New York Times. And they did a big expose on her abuse and slanders and slurs. And I'll tell you this. If this were, you just put a Republican congresswoman or congressman in the name of her, every big media company on the planet Earth would be saying, you need to resign. You can't treat people that. You can't slur, slander. But, you know, they give her a pass. But Alaskans, this is who we're talking about. She's not some smiling, sweet former congresswoman. She is cruel to our young people, and that's just inexcusable.
0: I want the folks in Alaska who do listen to know I've strongly endorsed Dan Sullivan. I think he's crucially important in the United States Senate. I think he's up against another one of these radicals trying to pretend she's a moderate. And the problem is everything's on the line. They want to destroy the Supreme Court. So they want to turn it into a radical left-wing court, a pull-up bureau for the Democrats. That's what they're all about. They're going to open the borders again. Let all these illegal immigrants in and so forth. And so she's all in, isn't she, Senator? She pretends she's not.
1: Well, look, let me just – she's pretending she's not. Look, one of the reasons this race is tight, and this happens, and you know, Mark, the Democrats have just unlimited money, right? Mm-hmm. The far-left groups, you know, every race that I have in Alaska that I've had, I'm always outraised. But – we've never been outraised the way in which we are now. The Alaskans who are listening know the far left, Schumer, George Soros, dark money groups started going up with false attack ads against me in June of 2025. June of 2025.
0: Jeez.
1: They got the money, but here's what we have. We have the people and the Alaskans listening. We need to get out the vote to win this.
0: If people want to help, where do they go, Senator?
1: They go to DanSullivanForAlaska.com. Dan Sullivan,
0: come on, Alaska.
1: Tell your neighbors.
0: Yes.
1: Tell your friends. You got to get out and vote. Everywhere.
0: You can do this and vote as soon as you can. We'll be right back.
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5: News. I'm Carmen Robertson. The FBI says it squashed a planned terrorist attack in Minnesota.
6: Sheikh Dune Muhammad charged with knowingly receiving a firearm and ammunition in order to commit terrorism. The 18-year-old of Richfield, Minnesota, is accused of telling an FBI informant he planned to carry out a mass casualty shooting attack later this month at Mall of America in the name of ISIS.
5: Fox's Christian Goodwin. Sources tell Fox Digital that Muhammad is a birthright citizen born to Somali parents. Tropical storm Isaias says likely to make landfall in the Gulf Coast as a hurricane Friday night, a day before Georgia plays Alabama in a game President Trump plans to attend.
7: Landfall looks like late Friday night into Saturday morning, affecting the entire Gulf Coast from Mississippi at least to much of the Florida Panhandle.
5: Fox Weather's Brian Norcross. 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
1: Ladies and gentlemen, in the last hour, I want you to listen to this. A coalition of Muslims and far-left activists in New York openly pledge allegiance to Hamas, Hezbollah, the Islamic regime in Iran, declaring that the U.S. is the real terrorist instead. Dr. Mouloff has posted this. America is literally being infested by jihadists, an Islamic plague, and Marxists. So, we talk about close elections. Are you kidding me? Michigan, Alaska, South Carolina, Texas? Are we going to surrender our country to a Democrat party like they did to labor parties and left-wing parties all over Europe? Do you know what's going to happen to this country in the next year or two, even if we are Donald Trump as president? I mean, we have radical left-wing individuals like Bernie Sanders and Raskin and their ilk. The Islamists have a beachhead in the House. They may get one in the Senate, God forbid. The media are all in for Hamas. They hate Israel. They hate the ambassador, our ambassador, Huckabee, who's fantastic. I mean, ladies and gentlemen, it is here. I've been warning about this, warning about it over and over and over again. Not just online. We have people online. No. On these biggest platforms in America. Right here on Westwood One and on Fox. Our great ambassador, Mike Huckabee, I wish Mayor Jihadi Mandami, you know, that's the best yet, Mr. Producer. Sent a message like real Donald Trump for October 7, but Mayor Mayhem sends loves and kisses to Hamas. Now, there's a gutsy ambassador, okay? But we are infested. It is here. Not enough attention is being given to local governments and their zoning boards and their planning boards and how they are allowing these fortresses to be built throughout our country, including in red states now. I mean, we have coalitions of the radical left and the jihadis openly pledging allegiance to Hamas and Hezbollah and the Iranian regime and declaring that our country, America, is the real terrorist. Those riots in France, those aren't against Jews. They want to overthrow that government. I mean, it includes Jews, obviously, and they're the point of the spear. But have you been reading about all the churches burning in England? Have you read about all the churches burning all throughout Europe and including in France? They're burning. They're burning. We have to stand together. We have to stay together. The Iranian, I hope, will be the crown prince, Reza Pahlavi. I am a big fan of his. I'm a big fan of the crimes against Israel and those who supported Hamas accountable. The alliance between the Iranian people and the Jewish people go back a couple thousand years, just so you know, folks. A couple of years. I also want to give a hat tip to my buddy Sid Rosenberg on WABC in New York. He's like a brother. He's like a brother. He's courageous. He's outspoken. He's smart as hell. We don't necessarily talk the same way or write the same way, but who cares? I like the way he talks and writes. You need warriors now, whether on radio or television. on the internet. We need people who are going to speak out. Christian, Jew, Hindu, Buddhist, white, black, brown, yellow. There are actually Muslims like Zudi Jasser, who speaks out that the Islamists are on the move. The Islamists are on the move. This is simply no question about it. Yeah. I'm not going to be silenced. I'm not going to be silenced. And those of us who understand even recent history, 80 years ago, 90 years ago, we cannot be silenced. The enemy has not taken over our government yet, but they are working hard to do it. And they have a political party, the way the slave owners had the Democrat Party, the way the segregationists and the Klan had the Democrat Party. Well, the Marxist Islamists have the Democrat Party. Not the Republican Party. We've been fighting that. We're still going to have to fight it, given the nature of some of these reprobates. But the Democrat Party is through and through Islamist, Marxist. And they want to come in, and they want to destroy our Constitution. If they succeed in doing that, it's over. It's completely over. If they succeed in doing that, it's over. This is why I told you so often how fantastic our Constitution is. They will try and destroy Sam Alito. They will try and destroy, again, Clarence Thomas. They will try and destroy Brett Kavanaugh. They will try and destroy whoever they can. I find it's interesting that there is an element that keeps trashing Ted Cruz out there and Ron DeSantis. I have no inside information. Ted may well run in the Republican primary for president, but he comes under nasty, vicious attacks by those who are supporting the vice president. I just don't feel that that's particularly smart. I can tell you in my case, Mr. Producer, it pisses me off. You can have a debate. You can have a disagreement. Ted Cruz is a fantastic conservative, constitutionalist, an incredible senator. And that's a fact. And he's got tremendous experience in and out of the court. He's not old this or new this or whatever else the pathology is to create these phony scenarios. Governor DeSantis is, in my view, the greatest governor in my lifetime and perhaps anybody's lifetime. He's completely turned around the state of Florida. He's completely turned it around economically and politically. The quality of life is second to none. And so I'm not going to sit here quietly while some of our superstars are under attack. I'm not going to do it. Support whomever you want. Give the reasons. Make the arguments. That's perfectly fine. But you're not going to get away with libeling some of the best. The cult of personality ain't going to happen. Even President Trump had to go through the gauntlet. It's the nature of the beast. Ronald Reagan had to go through the gauntlet. You have to duke it out and so forth and so on. It's the way it goes. And I do want to hear much, much more about this NatCon, because I think it can be used in very dangerous ways, Mr. Producer. All right, what do you want me to do? All right. We get back to the issue of these credit cards and the interest on these cards and loans you may have on your automobiles and your trucks and loans you may have for your kids to go to certain schools and so forth and so on. And whatever the case may be, people live a fulsome life. They try to do the best they can. You do. You may earn a very decent income, but these things cost a lot. And you're paying very high interest on your debt. Families are looking for a way out. 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

0: Where you want me, Mr. Producer? What'd you say? Gold. We love gold here. I'm about to post the following. The terrorists and terrorist lovers in our country celebrated 9/11 and today celebrate October 7th. And I'm about as pissed off as I have ever been. What the hell is going to be done about this before it's too late? What the hell is going to be done? President's doing everything he can. Is your local zoning board and planning board? Is your local town council? Is your state? We need to deport more of the enemy. We need to denaturalize more of the enemy. We have people in this country celebrating the terrorists. 9/11, October 7th. They're blocks away from ground zero tonight. Chanting that they stand with Hamas. They are here. And the only way they stop being here is if we kick their asses out of this country. Now, the problem is the courts. The problem is birthright citizenship. The problem is the Biden regime has enshrined so much of this in the liberal judges. But we've got to keep fighting or it's over. What can we do? How many times am I asked, what can we do? Vote! Vote! We're 3.5 weeks away. Vote! Vote! Vote! Send shockwaves through the media. Send shockwaves through the culture. Send shockwaves through our politics. Make it clear. We're not putting up with this crap. Vote like your liberty's on the line, because it is. People can't walk down streets anymore wearing the Star David, wearing a yarmulke, wearing a cross, what have you. This is what we've imported. A minority gets to tell us what we can and cannot do. First, second generation get to tell us what we can or cannot do. How many of our families are immigrant families from 100, 150 years ago? Is this the way your ancestors conduct themselves? No, of course not. Of course not. Now I'm going to say something, Mr. Producer. May upset some people. Ask me if I give a crap. I want to talk to my Latin American friends. Those of you who are here legally, join us. Join us. Stand with us. I want to talk to my Asian friends. Those of here of you who are here legally, join us. Our Indian friends, join us. Our Nigerian friends, join us. Join us. From part of the world, join us now. Or you'll lose everything too. Look around America. The Fed might be at it again with raising rates. It seems like this is constant. Their foot is on that gas pedal. But in truth, we got a massive debt, over $40 trillion, are in deep trouble, and the Democrats want to destroy them both. Now, none of that screams stability. You know, if your retirement is mostly in stocks and bonds, you might want to seriously think about diversification, because that's very risky. I'm not saying panic. I'm saying diversification with intention. Major publication calls it the number one secret account that American smart money uses to hedge against instability. Precious metals, gold and silver. 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Every once in a while, and it's very rare, somebody will say, I don't like it when you yell. Let me tell you something. I'm a human being, too. I have emotions, too. This is worth yelling at the top of your lungs. We need our Paul Reveres and our Thomas Paines right now. Now. I'll see you tomorrow. God bless each and every one of you.
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4: Wants to know more. I'm Lisa Lacera, Fox News. President Trump says Russia needs to share more information about a suspected case of the plague.
5: President Trump says Russian health officials are sharing a little about a suspected case of the pneumonic plague that killed one lab worker in Siberia.
6: We expect them to share it a lot with our people. I just met with our people. We have brilliant experts. They know everything about what's going on. And all of that information is going through them.
5: Speaking with reporters in the Oval Office, the president says Russia says the case is very much under control. President Trump also notes he has a call set up with Russian President Vladimir Putin. Today is Putin's birthday.
4: Fox's Jared Halpern at the White House, an official with the World Health Organization, is also calling on Russia to provide more information. This evening, the president traveled to San Antonio, Texas, in support of Senate candidate Ken Paxton, who's running a close race against Democrat James Tallarico.
6: A vote for Tallarico is a vote to turn Texas into a dirty, failing, crime-ridden third world dumping ground. And a vote for Ken Paxton is a vote to save Texas and defend everything that made Texas great.
4: The latest polling has Tallarico leading Paxton, the state's current attorney general. In 2023, Paxton was impeached by the Texas State House over allegations of misusing his office to aid a campaign donor, but was acquitted by the state Senate. Tropical storm Isaias is gaining strength off eastern Mexico. Forecasters say it should become the first hurricane of the season by tomorrow morning before it enters the Gulf Coast later this week. Landfall expected late Friday or early Saturday between the Mississippi coast and the Florida panhandle. The storm is on track to become the latest first Atlantic hurricane in 121 years. 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
4: A court hearing in Chicago for the man accused of shooting a college student to death.
10: Venezuelan national Jose Medina appearing for a status hearing in court here in Cook County, where attorneys say they're still waiting on additional discovery in the case, including gunshot residue and DNA lab results. Prosecutors are also seeking Medina's fingerprints. The defense still wants to review medical examiner photographs. The illegal immigrant, who was released into the U.S. in 2023, also had an outstanding warrant here in Chicago. When prosecutors say he opened fire on a group of people, killing Loyola University student 18-year-old Sheridan Gorman in March. Jeff Manasso, Fox News.
4: President Trump says he's considering asking the FBI to look into the death of Nolan Wells, the 18-year-old black man whose body was found on a barrier island in Mississippi following a 4th of July trip with friends. This comes as Wells' family called for a federal investigation earlier this week after a grand jury declined to indict anyone in connection with his death. A new report shows Americans are paying more and more for water.
11: Drinking water bills have risen an average of 62%. Over the past decade. That's according to a new report from Food and Water Watch. The Washington-based organization compared 2025 drinking water bills at the nation's 500 largest water systems. The cost of tap is outpacing salaries. Water bills grew 19% faster than medium household incomes. The report partly blames aging infrastructure for the increase. Some of the hardest hit states include Louisiana, Maryland, New Hampshire, and West Virginia.
4: Fox's Tom Graham. A cyber attack on Arizona's court system has compromised personal information for more than a million people. The breach is believed to have started when a court employee clicked on a malicious link in an email. The Arizona Supreme Court says the information includes data for 1.3 million people with unpaid court fees and fines. I'm Lisa Lacerra. This is Fox News.
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16: 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And when you call them and talk to Russ, or no matter who you talk to, be sure to tell them that I said hello, sir.
7: 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Once upon a time, making sense of the news was hard work. And then there was the Will Anderson Show.
16: Wonderful when I'm in a horrible mood and this shit starts, folks. I don't know if the Braves have lost yet or not. We'll find out here tonight. Hello to all in the valley and beyond. This is the Will Anderson Show, your one-stop for news, information, analysis, and most of all, entertainment. Happy hump day, folks. We're in Studio B and it's chaotic. I thought I had us all mic'd up. I'm the official engineer of this show when we're in Studio B, and so the mystery woman is with me by my side. She is not mic'd up, but she's here. She'll be on the show. I don't have a Braves score in front of me. I had it, and then it's just it's logistical. You know how it goes here on the lightning rod of talk radio. Now, we ended this show yesterday in a place that I just wasn't through. I needed a third hour on this show yesterday because I got to the end of the second hour and I hadn't finished everything I had to say about Abdul El-Sayed. Can we get the El-Sayed drop, please, in production control?
8: He's radical and he's full of shit. He's Abdul El-Sayed.
16: And he was on Martha McCallum. And here's the thing. He is very good at being, he's a very confident, I remember I got a guy who was struggling to make bumper stickers. I got a guy making bumper stickers to make one for me, and I just came up with it because he needed the money, and I was helping him get started. And the slogan just popped into my head, "The only thing worse than a moron is a proud moron." And Abdul El-Sayed is a proud moron. He talks about being a doctor, even though he's never practiced medicine. He's never been, he has an MD, but he's never practiced medicine. So his whole life is about being a poser. But his whole life is also about radical Islam. And his

0: Penn, who was a Democrat pollster. The whole point of where I'm leading with this, where I'm going with this, is that I now know full-heartedly, in full fashion, why it is that Newt Gingrich, who is quite a professorial kind of guy when it comes to political science. He knew how to win the House of Representatives back from Democrats in 1994, and he is still a great prognosticator today. And it's one thing if he were to say, I predict Republicans will hold the House and the Senate. That's one thing. That's a prediction open to some ambiguity. And what does he mean? And what's he looking at? What is he perhaps not looking at? But when you say, as he did, that it's going to be bigger than Thomas Jefferson, and he's saying this, not just anybody, but Newt saying this, then somebody like me says, what is it that he's looking at? So what I've been talking to you about is the price of gasoline. It is going to come down more because right now the supply of the mystery woman is all over the place in Studio B. What is happening? Are we under attack by the official mascot of the show?
1: The cat has found the bubble wrap.
0: The bubble. We have to stop this. I can't take it. The official mascot of this show is sabotaging my train of thought. It's like I'm in one of those exercises, sir. See if you can focus while everything is happening around you.
1: Here, we're going to throw the bubble wrap.
0: Let me see that bubble wrap. Here's what I was listening to. All right, throw the bubble wrap away. Throw the bubble wrap away.
2: It's in the chat. It's crazy how much the mic really picked up that bubble wrap.
0: Well, I grabbed that bubble wrap. It was very therapeutic right then, sir. Ever since this show has started, I've been listening to that damn cat attack that bubble wrap, and now it's gone. All right, so as I was saying, why is Newt so darn confident? And a lot of it does have to do with the price of gasoline because the supply of oil, blah, blah, blah, blah, blah, is going up. And it is. That's not just a blah, blah, blah, blah, blah, but you haven't seen that happening yet. But above and beyond that, there is the matter that the Democrats don't want to cede their party to the Democrat Socialist of America. They're not ready to do that yet. So while we Republicans are thinking primarily about the future of the economy, and if you're a foreign policy, remotely so, a foreign policy Republican, you're thinking about what is happening with Iran. And you're wanting to make sure that the president of the United States, who's done a salutary job with regard to Iran, is not hamstrung by the Democrats. I got it. Dear Will, do you actually believe that Democrats will be able to remove Trump and Vance from office? Doesn't that take a supermajority vote? And if so, how do you think they can pull that off? You scared me with the talk of President Hakeem Jeffries. No, I don't believe they're going to do. I said it's their aspiration. Their goal, but they're not going to win a. They would have to defend. What, they have 13 seats up for re-election. They would have to win all 13 seats. We have what, 22 seats up, and we would have to lose 20 of those 22. And none of that is. In fact, I've predicted quite the opposite. I've predicted that we're going to win big. And I, by the way, I did predict that mystery woman before Newt made his Thomas Jefferson comment.
1: You sure did.
0: And I didn't get help from the cow head part of that math question when we were in Savannah. But
1: still on that, are you?
0: Well, I don't like to not be given credit, mystery woman, when I solve a very difficult math problem.
1: Well, you were given the cow.
0: I was not given the damn cow in the math problem. Tell her, Austin. Even though
2: I genuinely
0: there.
2: Did believe you. At first, I thought, okay, AI or phone. But even Mr. Woman confirmed, no phone with you in the restroom.
0: It was no phone. It was rather impressive.
1: It was very impressive.
0: So, but here's why. Again, I haven't lost my place, folks, because the mystery woman and I were at the Republican Women of Huntsville lunch yesterday. That was yesterday, right?
1: Yes.
0: Time is all. You know, I sleep very little these days, folks, because I feel like I'm on a mission to make sure the midterms are going to be doing my part. We all have our role to play. Most people listening to this

0: Joe just need to go out and vote. And I'll tell you, at the Republican Women of Huntsville luncheon that I've seen packed full of people, when we were celebrating the nation's 250th birthday, it was standing room only, which was a good thing because I played the national anthem. But no, yesterday, I was a little taken aback by how few people were there. Now, I don't know what was going on, but there were some very good speakers. Mm-hmm. Judge Frank Barger was there.
1: Yes. Sheriff Turner.
0: Sheriff Kevin Turner was there.
1: The superintendent of Madison County Schools.
0: And they were all good speakers. But they all had the same fear that I have as I fix my microphone before it falls off the table and contributes to the chaos in Studio B. But they all talked about voter apathy. And we just can't have voter apathy this time around. So when I say the things that I'm saying now, I don't want to encourage it. But apathy can come from two things. You can be, and apathy really just means, when we say that, what are we talking about? Going to the polls and voting. It's not just apathy that might cause somebody not to go to the polls and vote. It could be overconfidence. You could wake up and say, well, I don't think anybody on our side is overconfident. Including me, that's my whole point. Just because I'm predicting a victory, just because Newt's predicting a huge victory, a historical victory, doesn't mean that we shouldn't vote. We have to vote. We have to approach this election as though we're way behind. Now, all I'm going to be doing here for the next few minutes, and maybe for the rest of this hour on this show, is pointing out how I know we're not way behind. Because most Americans are with us. Most Americans, believe it or not, Phil, I'm just telling you what I have divined. This is what we do on this show. This is what I do as your host, devoted to ascertaining the truth. Not sugarcoating it. Not being devastated by it, but not being fooled by things. I'm just telling you what I know is happening right now. The nation is acutely aware of how radical the Democrat Party is. Everybody in this nation who probably is going to vote is, not everybody. I mean, there are the kooks who hate this country who are working in the process of our electoral system to try to defeat this country. Literally, that's their goal. But most voters will be rejecting the Democrat Party soundly and summarily this time around. Now, the danger is in red states like Alabama. The danger is in Madison. The danger really is locally here. That's where the apathy can happen. That's where the overconfidence can happen. Because it's not bad guys in this case. It's people moving here from California. There's a lot of migration. I was reading something in the Wall Street Journal. Interesting. People moving from California who are very, very conservative, moving to the state of Idaho was the state they were. It was an expose on in the Wall Street Journal. And conservatives in Idaho didn't like the further to their right brand of conservatism that Californians fleeing there were going. So the migration and changing of electoral pockets of Americans in this country is a fascinating thing to watch. And then you look at the state of Texas, where every change that's happening practically has nothing to do anymore, anyway, with Americans moving there, say, because there's no state income tax. It's all about the border having been open for 4 years. It's illegal aliens. But all of that having been said, what you're seeing and what you're going to hear evidence of on this show tonight, we're going to replay Abdul El-Sayed talking about terrorism specifically. Today, folks, after all, is what day? We are live. We are local. It is 8:19 p.m. on this October the 7th in the year of our Lord, 2026, the anniversary of the attack in Israel, in Gaza, akin to our 9/11. And as Prime Minister of Israel, Netanyahu correctly notes, much larger proportionately than 9/11 was for us. It is an event that was horrific in its own way, much more horrific than 9/11. The people who lost their lives on 9/11 lost them instantly. They didn't live through that. They did live through the terror in the moments before it happened, but that can't be as bad as the terror of being raped in your home as you're ripped out of bed, or worse yet, watching your small child being raped and pillaged and beaten for Allah, which is what happened on October the 7th. And then you had the same college kids who 4 years earlier had been trained in the art of the protest march because of the George Floyd fiasco. You had those kids out there. I'll never forget. You talk about disinformation, folks, being interviewed. So what's your thought as you're going to your Free Palestine protest march? What's your thought on the events of October the 7th? And these normal looking in the sense that they're college kids. They might look a little freaky, but they're college kids. They look like they study hard. They look like they're thoughtful, maybe. Standing there like they're in a cult when they open their mouths. October the 7th didn't happen. There was no massacre. That's a rumor. That's not true. And then they use the word. That's disinformation. October the 7th, the massacre, they said. What happened several years ago on this date? Disinformation. It didn't really happen. But a lot of folks, if not buying into that, a lot of folks have forgotten how horrific that is. Hell, if we're forgetting how horrific 9/11 was in this country, imagine how much we've forgotten how horrific that is. And it matters when people like Abdul El-Sayed are claiming that it is Israel engaging in genocide, leaving out what happened there. But see, here's what I'm loving about the clips I'm going to be playing for you, in particular the one from Mark Penn, Democrat pollster who worked for Bill Clinton, who did react to Abdul El-Sayed's appearance on Martha McCallum, and who spoke like every Republican should be speaking. I don't know why we don't have the courage to say what he said, but that's what I realized. After hearing him on Martha, that's what I realized. Ooh, oil prices might be one thing, and I stand by that part of my prediction. But now I really know why Newt's so darn happy and giddy. I got to go to a break, folks. I'm way late, as usual. Happy hump day. It's the Will Anderson Show, live and local on WVNN. Stay with us.
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0: Welcome back, my friends. The executive show producer, Austin, to be commended for his fine work on the bumper music. I knew he'd get on it as soon as he was properly trained. Little Rolling Stone action. It's the Will Anderson Show, live and local. 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I really want to start all this on the other side of the break, because the El Saeed clip, I began it yesterday and then got shortchanged because of time by myself, because of time. So let's go here real quick. Do we have an Austin Angle story yet, sir?
10: Not immediately, but I could probably find one pretty quickly.
0: All right. Go for an...
10: Oh, you know what? I do have one. I do have one here, actually. I think you'll like this one.
0: Okay.
10: I saw this earlier today.
0: Hit me with it, sir.
10: Okay, so are you you know about Hassan Piker, obviously, and how big of a deal he is, I guess, in terms of just the world. So two things about him. He busted back out his Chairman Mao outfit. I don't know if you're familiar with this outfit in particular. Are you, Will?
0: Oh, yes. I saw him wearing it when he was singing a song mocking Charlie Kirk's assassination. Yes.
10: Yeah, so anyway, he retired that for a little while. I guess maybe people thought it was too controversial or something, or maybe he got some good critiques, I guess. But he's busted that back out for some podcast with Ziti. I'm not sure who she is. I looked into her, and it feels like she's The View, but for younger women, for like Ooh. Podcast women. But anyway, he's going on podcast girl The View, wearing his Chairman Mao outfit once again, and I just thought that was funny.
0: This is great. Ziti, who and you're describing her as a young girl's version of The View, so she's probably shapeless and unattractive and loud and inarticulate.
10: That would be, from the little bit of a clip I saw, yeah, she kind of just talks about like, oh, what do you think about rap or whatever. The bigger news, this was Hassan Piker related, so I figured I could fit two of them in here. El Saeed actually decided to come out publicly and say he warned Hassan Piker, quote, your rhetoric is costing me votes in Michigan. So, yeah, they might have a little bit of a split here. He's not liking the rhetoric Hassan is busting out. Maybe a rift between these two is forming.
0: Well, this is, and I haven't heard that specific story, but it has been a train wreck waiting to happen. And I guess we haven't talked too much about this side of it. But it is, the time is on our side with this, because Hassan Piker feels like he owns El Saeed. He made him, he owns him, and he's the boss here, and there's no turning away from him here. So El Saeed can try to run. It's laughable that he would tell him to tone down his rhetoric. He's asking for him to turn it up, as any normal talk show host would do.
10: That's a good
0: point.
10: Let's
0: stay on that when we come back. We got some news, and then we'll be back with more of this

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2: Fox News, I'm Tom Rigotti. President Trump rallying with thousands of supporters in San Antonio, Texas tonight as he tries to give a boost to State Attorney General Ken Paxton, who's in an unexpectedly tight race for the Senate against Democratic state lawmaker James Talarico.
3: A vote for Talarico is a vote to turn Texas into a dirty, failing, crime-ridden third world dumping ground.
2: The Real Clear Politics poll average shows Talarico leading Paxton by about 3 points. A tropical storm is expected to slam into the Gulf Coast.
4: Isaias is going through rapid intensification and could be a Category 2 storm as it approaches the northern Gulf late Friday into early Saturday. The overall impact is expected 5 to 7 foot storm surge, along with hurricane force gusts leading to widespread power outages, excessive rainfall where you could have double digit rain.
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15: Some nice bumper music.
14: It's been an exemplary day of bumper music. There's Ben E. King singing it. Stand by me. And the land is allowing me to say something instead of saying, who's this loser talking about doing a swan dive off a building? Instead, we can say that's Ben E. King with the classic Stand By Me. We will always stand by you, folks, because we always stand with the truth. This is the Will Anderson Show. We are live, local. 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Kudos to executive show producer Austin as well for appraising me of this relatively new story. Came out at 5:39 p.m. Eastern Time. In the New York Post, at least, reiterating his story, Mystery Woman, since you couldn't hear it, thanks to my engineering disaster here in Studio B. Headline, Abdul El-Sayed privately begged lefty streamer Hassan Piker to tone down rhetoric as Election Day nears. Reddit, Nelson El-Sayed, sir. What I love is that I forgot his name for a second, and I'm sure we're not in headquarters, so I'm sure that his hand was there frozen, waiting to Nelson him as I was recalling this candidate's name. So here's the beginning of the story. Michigan Senate hopeful Abdul El-Sayed privately begged his Twitch streamer pal, pause, I'm talking to myself now, pause the reading. Explain Twitch to me, sir.
16: Okay, yeah, I didn't even think about that. You wouldn't be super versed in it. It's like a streaming platform, right? So you just basically sit and watch people talk into a camera. I mean, I don't want to say wildly different than talk radio. I just think that what would be the difference? It's video. They have video, too. So you can see Sean Piker sitting in his room with a suit on or whatever else, Chairman Mao suit, you could say. And that's some of the appeal.
14: He is such an idiot, isn't he? But so when he's doing his show, he's on Twitch.
16: Yes. Yeah. Twitch is just the website. Think about it like YouTube or any other website, but it's just where people stream for, you know, you can just boot it up for 5 hours. It's live, basically. It's like live radio. He has, you know, people texting, calling and whatever. And, you know, but it's just video on the Internet.
14: Okay. Well, there you have it. So he privately begged his Twitch streamer pal. So let's just translate that for the old codgers out there. Privately begged his talk radio host pal. That's really what it's like. And I've told you that Hassan Piker is the left's Rush Limbaugh, folks. Now, I hate to elevate him to that status in any way, shape, or form, because Rush is the king of talk radio, and Hassan Piker is walking around in a Chairman Mao suit. He's the king of kookism on the left, but that is the base of their party. That is the energy of their party. That is the message. It really is, folks. Communism is the message of the Democrat Party, because socialism has been their message, and it fails. Now, if you are a Democrat in denial about why socialism is failing, you're like an alcoholic in denial about why drinking is making things bad for you. You have two choices if you're a hardcore alcoholic drinking too much. Choice number one, you could say, well, I got to keep drinking because I'm twitching. Speaking of Twitch, I'm twitching a little bit, but I'm just going to drink a little bit more, and that'll make it all better. But that really doesn't work, does it? You may think it worked. Or you just quit altogether. So with socialism, you either say, this isn't working. Look at Obamacare. This is a miserable failure. Doctors have walked away from the profession because they're not getting paid squat. And patients are waiting longer than they do in France. So what's the option? Either put the free market into healthcare, inject free market incentives into healthcare, and we could do a whole show on how to do that rather, when I say rather easily. Implementing it would be a task, a legislative task, but it would be a great thing to do. The free market would work in healthcare just like it works everywhere else. So the two choices are, with Obamacare, for example, go free market. Medical savings accounts, great example. Tax-free dollars, like the Trump accounts. But those dollars, by the way, are not tax-free. They ought to be, if he's going to do it, but I digress. But medical savings accounts, take tax-free dollars. That's just an example of how you could improve upon Obamacare. Or, like the Democrats, Socialist of America, you could say, this isn't working. The public option introduced into the healthcare markets isn't driving private insurance companies out of business fast enough. We've got to simply go to Medicare for all. We've got to just wipe them out. We've got to say it's going to be single-payer healthcare. We've got to go full-out communism. Those are the choices, and that's where Abdul El-Sayed is. And that's where Hassan Piker is. The difference is, Abdul El, they are brethren, tied at the hip ideologically. But Hassan Piker makes money by wearing a Chairman Mao outfit, and Abdul El-Sayed is trying to win an election to the United States Senate. So he can't walk around like that, even though he would feel perfectly at home in that outfit. Bernie Sanders would feel perfectly at home in that outfit, but he's not going to wear it. So we come back to this story. El-Sayed called Piker and warned him that the streamer's rhetoric was costing the Michigan Democrat votes, two sources told CNN. During his primary fight against Representative Haley Stevens, El-Sayed had proudly palled around with Piker, appearing together at a pool party, as you recall, folks, on the eve of the election. This campaign was never about a streamer in California, El-Sayed told Fox News' The Story with Martha McCallum when asked about Piker, reiterating his canned line about the controversial Mao takeover. It is about Piker, sir, because Piker is the voice of what you stand for. There is not one thing that Hassan Piker stands for in terms of principle, in terms of policy, that you don't second. Now, you could say, I don't hate America. I don't think that America was responsible for 9/11. But then again, when you say things like, we're about to play now to Martha McCallum, it kind of makes a question mark appear in everybody's head when you say that. So I say all that to lead you to this. Back to what we started playing yesterday, but we ran out of time. Abdul El Saeed on Martha McCallum, and now she's asking him about terrorism. She wants a direct answer. Do you condemn terrorism? Here's how it played out, folks. Roll it, sir.
17: Some of these threats that we're seeing, and we see what happened in the UK, this threat to the airbase in the UK, we have threats all over the Middle East, and they've been going on since before the war, and that's one of the reasons for the war. But we have, the United States has terror designations on Muslim Brotherhood organizations in Lebanon, Egypt, and Jordan. So if you become a U.S. senator, will you support those terrorist designations of those groups in order to support U.S. national security?
18: I think terrorism is the act of political violence. So I will support a terror designation for any organization that is engaged in or committed to political violence.
17: Do you support the designations of the Muslim Brotherhood in those countries?
18: I want to understand.
17: Egypt?
18: Show me that they're engaged. Any organization is engaged in political violence, I will back a terrorist.
17: So on October 7th, the Egyptian chapter of the Muslim Brotherhood called for violent attacks against the United States, its partners and interests. The Jordanian Muslim Brotherhood supported Hamas.
18: So I understand.
17: And they threatened Americans living in the region and our partners. So do you stand by those designations?
18: As I said, any organization engaged in political violence or calling for political violence is engaged in terrorism, and I would support those designations. That being said, I think there is this argument that you try to make often.
14: Pause the clip.
18: That the best way to take this.
14: But, he says, but all of that, and first of all, he did not condemn. It's a good day to replay this clip on October the 7th, because every single thing that he has to say about Gaza is predicated on you forgetting about October the 7th, forgetting about the way in which Hamas and the Palestinian bad guys in Gaza attacked, brutally attacked, innocent Israelis on purpose. And these are the same people, of course, who put children and women around hospitals so that when Israel retaliates to said attacks, they end up. So that's the bad guys killing their own so that they can blame it on Israel with willing folks to go along with them in the U.S. media. Continue rolling the clips there.
18: The problem on is just more war. And how has that worked out for us?
17: So what's
18: are
17: better?
18: We spent trillions of dollars. Trillions of dollars.
17: Security.
18: No, the war in Iraq. What? Right? Which no, on this channel they spent years and years.
17: How would you have responded?
18: Pressing.
17: So the war
18: in
17: Iraq.
18: Can you answer my question? I just want to understand. Has that made us safer? Are we more safe because of the war in Iraq? Are we more safe because of the war in Iran? And I think the argument here is always more.
14: Pause
18: more.
14: The clip.
18: Like Mike Rogers, who I'm running.
14: Yes. And yes. We are more safe because of the war in Iraq. Whether we should have gone in or not, there's no doubt that we're more safe because of the war in Iraq, because we devastated a whole bunch of terrorists along the way. The reason we were justified in many people's minds, including mine at the time that it happened, in going into Iraq, is that the bad guys who fled Afghanistan after we attacked them there, many of them went to Iraq. What was the guy's name? I can't. Al-Qaeda in, no, I'm talking about Iraq in 2003. I can't remember the guy's name. Zarqawi was his name, I think. Saddam Hussein was harboring Zarqawi in Iraq. So very definitely, whether you think we should have gone in or you think that we shouldn't have gone in, the fact that we went in, Abdul, did make us safer. And yes, you jackass, the fact that we have pushed Iran's chances of obtaining a nuclear weapon way down the road has absolutely made us safer. See, this is one of his rhetorical tactics. He badger you with questions. 1, 2, 3, 4, 5. All of which the answer can be yes, it has made us safer, in fact. So what's your next question, sir? But you never get to answer his question. And he's not even supposed to be interviewing her. But she's not doing a very good job of containing him. See, on this show, he would be in a separate room and we would turn his mic down when the guy couldn't stop spewing his caca. Continue rolling the clip, sir.
18: Against his argument is always there's a war for that. And you know what we end up paying for that? Trillions of dollars. Thousands of lives of our servicemen and women.
14: Pause the clip.
18: Lives that were lost.
14: Number one, Donald Trump opposed going into Iraq, sir. And number two, this war has been going on since 1979, and it hadn't stopped. Donald Trump didn't start this war. pick up a history book every now and then, Abdul. Continue the clip.
18: Lost on the battlefield, lives that are being destroyed because they're defunding the VA as we speak. And we're paying more for all of
14: Pause
18: this.
14: Pause the clip. Cost. Nobody is defunding the VA. There's not much more that needs to be said about that other than Abdul may be a sociopath because he lies seamlessly. He doesn't seem to be affected by the lies. Continue the clip.
18: It's more at the grocery store. So do we really think that we should
17: do more war? We all know that the reason that we went to war in Afghanistan in particular was because we had thousands of Americans who were slaughtered just a few blocks from here.
18: And I understand that.
17: Would you have not done that? You wouldn't have responded?
18: No, my point is about the war in Iraq. And the war in Iraq was one of those wars that because we had had a war in Afghanistan and Iraq was like next door within the same region, we're like, why don't we just go to war there too?
17: So you supported the effort in Afghanistan.
18: And folks sitting in these chairs were justifying that. And now we have the war in Iran. And they told us
17: it was
18: war is
17: always controversial. I hear
18: no,
17: what you're
18: no, but my point is, it's not that it's just always controversial. It's that you're trying to...
14: First of all, we didn't just say, well, now let's just go and do Iraq. The way this guy attempts to, he just really doesn't know what he's talking about. But the gross oversimplification, the assumption that the audience is a bunch of Neanderthals, because he's used to that in the primitive parts of the world in which he subsisted before he came here, even though he was born here. He lived there, you know. Dual citizen. It's out there now, and he's denying that he said it. Here he is on stage. I'm a dual citizen. Oh, I'm not a dual citizen. And his campaign, are you ready, folks? His campaign is saying he didn't understand what that meant. I'm not done with this. And fortunately, I've got at least one more segment. I've got another hour if I want to spend castigating this guy because he deserves it. But we got to go to a break. So hang in there, folks. Stay with us. We'll be right back.
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14: 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And when you call them and talk to Russ, or no matter who you talk to, be sure to tell them that I said hello, sir.
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13: Taking on the left with vigilance, not violence. Will Anderson.

0: to be.
1: Welcome back, folks. And speaking of the bottom of the ninth and not winning, the Braves have gone down to the Los Angeles Dodgers. But no, you can't count that as a prediction gone wrong when I said they're going to win the World Series. That's called wishful thinking. I am not. Do we need to do a disclaimer, sir? The views expressed by the host on this show when talking about sports are not rooted in knowledge.
2: That's a good point, because you do make a lot of predictions, right? But that is not one on sports. I didn't assume it was. I don't think people that are smart would assume sports predictions are the same kind of predictions as political.
1: I think you're right. But all types listen to this show, sir. Smart people, dumb people. Just a little joke. I'm just kidding. All right, we have a little housework here. I'm going to save Mark Penn and his reaction to Abdul El-Sayed for the next hour, because there's not enough time to do it justice now. I've got this Harry Enten on CNN noting, well, this is his ex-post. The GOP is in its best position on party registration, i.e. not polls, on registration going into a midterm in 20-plus years. In total, the Dems have not gained ground since 2024 in key swing states, Arizona, Nevada, North Carolina, or Pennsylvania. And we have in all four, he notes. 4 points in Arizona, 5 points in Nevada, 8 points in North Carolina, 7 points in Pennsylvania. That's registration, folks. That's the way they've been kicking our rear ends since 2012, every 2 years. And it really got bad. It was a big deal, more so than I even know. The things that I know now about the methods that Democrats have, and I go back to what Wes Allen pulled us out of here in this state, the ERIC voter registration system. But the things that I know now that I did not know in 2016 about the way these people have been getting illegal aliens on voter roll. That's the way they've been cheating, and that's one way they've been cheating and winning, is to flood voter rolls nationwide, state by state. And states don't have local control like they used to of voter rolls. And these people, groups like ERIC, have been massive. They brag about removing people. They encourage states to outsource their voter rolls to them. And since voter rolls are arduous when it comes to maintaining them, states have done this. Republican states did it. It was an honest mistake. Wes Allen pulled us out of it. So I'm all out of time here until the next hour. But the point is, registration is where they were getting us, and now we are out-registering Democrats, which leads to my point about optimism this year in the midterms. I'll make it next hour. Stay with us.
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5: A terror attack stopped. I'm Lisa Lacera, Fox News. The FBI says it prevented a mass shooting at the Mall of America, arresting an 18-year-old from Richfield, Minnesota.
6: His name is Sheikhdoun Abdulali Mohammed. Now, court documents indicate that Mohammed had been the focus of a counterterrorism investigation going back to 2024. And since then, investigators had been monitoring his communications with a confidential source, hundreds of messages across social media and encrypted messaging platforms. Mohammed pledged his allegiance to ISIS a year ago, according to prosecutors, and wanted to travel overseas to fight for ISIS. But according to the criminal complaint, in July, Mohammed sent messages indicating he couldn't afford to pay for a flight overseas and instead planned to commit a terror attack here in Minnesota.
5: Fox's Garrett Tenney in Minneapolis. The FBI says Mohammed paid $600 to an undercover agent posing as a member of ISIS for an AK-47 and 200 rounds of ammunition. He's charged with knowingly receiving a firearm and ammunition in order to commit terrorism. President Trump making another trip to Texas tonight in San Antonio in support of Senate candidate Ken Paxton.
7: He's a fantastic man,
0: and what a job he's done. And, you know, you get elected on job performance. If you get elected on job performance, you're going to have a blowout because there's nobody like him, right?
5: Polls have Paxton trailing Democrat James Tallarico. The president was interrupted by multiple protesters, with one getting close to the stage.
0: He's going back home to mom right now. He's going to get the hell bowled out. Because what he doesn't know is that his mom voted for Trump.
5: Some of the protesters were led out by police. Texas has put to death a man who fatally shot a convenience store clerk during a robbery in 2000. Jamal Howard died by lethal injection at the state prison in Huntsville. 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
7: Hello, everyone. 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
5: New York City police say two fugitives wanted for the attempted murder of an off-duty officer have been caught.
10: NYPD officials say D'Angelo Caraballo and Snyder Mejia are in custody after being caught in the basement of a home in Massachusetts. The NYPD says detectives assigned to the U.S. Marshals Regional Fugitive Task Force made the arrest with help from the Boston Regional Fugitive Task Force. Both men are accused of stabbing and slashing NYPD Detective Jose Mercedes, who was off duty when police say he was ambushed when they tried to take his gold chain. Detective Mercedes was taken to a hospital for his injuries, but has since been released. Homeland Security officials say both Caraballo and Mejia are Dominican nationals in the U.S. illegally. In New York City, Tanya J. Powers, Fox News.
5: The federal appeals court has thrown out a kidnapping conviction in a case involving the death of a 3-year-old boy who disappeared from Georgia in 2017 and later turned up dead in a squalid compound in New Mexico. The boy's father and other family members were sentenced to life in prison in 2024. A panel of the U.S. 10th Circuit Court of Appeals wrote there was no evidence of a federal kidnapping crime when the family took the boy, adding that no court order or state law made it illegal for the father to take his son. The Super Bowl is coming to streaming courtesy of Disney.
11: Super Bowl 61 will be available on Disney Plus Sunday, February 14th, 2027 in the U.S. and more than 55 other markets. The game still airs on ABC and ESPN. In ESPN's first Super Bowl production with Joe Buck and Troy Aikman on the call, it's not the first Super Bowl to stream to be offered it free in 2025, and Paramount Plus carried it in 2024. But it will be the first on Disney Plus.
5: Fox's Michelle Polino. Wall Street, the Dow lost 341, the Nasdaq off 61, the S&P minus 17. The price of Brent crude, the international standard, closed at just over $100 a barrel. I'm Lisa Lucera. This is Fox News.
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1: 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It is the time to be prepared in the world for anything and everything. 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And when you call him and talk to Russ, or no matter who you talk to, be sure to tell him that I said hello, sir.
3: 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Once upon a time, making sense of the news was hard work. And then there was the Will Anderson Show.
1: I forgot all about Marco Rubio. Absolutely fantastic speech today. Rubio for president, folks. I'll get into it here in a little bit. Hello to all in the valley and beyond. This is the Will Anderson Show, your one stop for news, information, analysis, and most of all, entertainment. 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Just a little, I watched this, most of it anyway, live as it was happening, middle of the day. He was in Greece as he delivered this speech. And this was the line that made me, and I just meant to excerpt this and send it to executive show producer Austin, but I simply forgot to. But it's sufficient for me to read it to you. That's all he was doing, but I know he wrote it because this is his vision. Don't forget, his family fled communism. His family fled Cuba. That's what's so curious. You got to remember, even given the fact that a lot of illegal aliens will still vote in November, some of them have still voted and they don't even know it. But not all of those illegal aliens who will be led to vote themselves physically are going to vote or would want to vote long term anyway for Democrats. The Democrats really have had this, and it preceded Joe Biden. Because, and I'll tell you how I know this firsthand, folks. My ex-wife's mother-in-law was the dean of nursing. She's retired now, but still alive and well and kicking at age 92. But she was the dean of nursing at Tennessee Tech and in Cookeville. And she was very involved in the Democrat Party and a cliched kook liberal Democrat. She was a kook when kookism was a fringe minority of the base of the party. When here in the South, especially the Blue Dog Democrats were where it was at in the Democrat Party, but she was a standout kook. And she, a long time ago, was registering, not she was up in Tennessee, registering illegal, giving them these care packages.

0: great one? 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
1: Is this going to be a peace in our time moment? 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Okay. Allah didn't really tell us to destroy all these Westerners. 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
2: Why would we want to change our way of life, our system of government, to mimic the governments of those people who fled certain countries like Venezuela or name your country in the Middle East? There's no reason for us to aspire to be like them. So to Rubio's speech, he says in the middle of the speech, kind of to what I just said, over time, we in the West came to feel ashamed of the very things that made us exceptional. We felt embarrassed that our achievements set us apart from the rest of the world. Our prosperity somehow became a source of guilt. We no longer believed we deserved and had earned our greatness. With every passing year, we seem to outsource more of our sovereignty, transferring our decisions to global bureaucrats far beyond the reach of our control. But others were all too happy to fill the vacuum that we left. And now today, we find ourselves at a crossroads because the next decade and the decisions we make will write the story of the next century. The course we take will determine whether the West maintains its place at the head of the world or resigns itself to a future of atrophy and servitude and decline. We will either choose to act now or lose the choice to act at all. Eloquent words and spot-on words and words that couldn't come at a more urgent time in the world. And it really is amazing. Back to the email that I read at the top of the show last hour. Somebody, do you really think that Republicans are going to, that the removal of Trump after the election is possible? Because it wouldn't necessarily take Democrats winning. They could mathematically, it is possible for the Democrats to get a supermajority in the Senate. I laugh when I say that because it couldn't happen. The Democrats have to defend 13 seats in the Senate, and the Republicans have 22 seats up. And it's just not going to happen, the supermajority. But the case could be made, well, what if the Democrats, say, get 55 seats or 57 seats? You don't think you could find 10 Republicans, rather? With Trump as a lame duck president to remove him from office? I grant you that, but it's just simply not going to happen. I promise you that. There's no need to worry about that. In fact, now's a good time. We have Abdul. I want you to keep playing what we were playing. Did you pause that? You didn't stop it altogether, did you?
3: It is only Abdul, paused, so we still have it.
2: We still have it. All right. If you're just tuning in, I'll get you up to speed, and then we'll continue playing it, because this second night in a row I've tried to play this, and I've run out of time both times. So Abdul El-Sayed spent a lot of time on Martha McCallum's show on Fox News. This guy is, I'll give him this, he is ambitious. He's a hard worker, and he is unafraid of anybody. He really is. He was taunting President Trump in this. Well, no, not in this interview. That was on MSNBC. But as you hear here, she began this portion of what I'm playing for you by asking him about terrorism. And what he was very cleverly doing was shifting from her question about acknowledging what constitutes terror and what doesn't, and whether the Muslim Brotherhood should be called terrorists, and whether or not they should. He transitioned from her direct question into a disquisition on America's tendency to always, and Trump's especially, tendency to always prefer war. And he started with Iraq, and then he moved to Afghanistan, and then he moved to Iran, if you caught it, between times that I was pausing the clip. But note what he did there. He started with one that Americans are, I think, divided.

0: And maybe a majority now say we shouldn't have gone into Iraq, but it was very much a divided thing back then. And in 2003, I think most people, including me, I was on the side of going into Iraq. And I'm not saying now in retrospect it was necessarily the right thing to do, because, you know, arguments could be made that it was unnecessary, blah, blah, blah, blah, blah. But don't forget, El Sayed's question was, has that made us safer? Now, what he's doing here rhetorically and in terms of forensics and debate skills, he starts with that question about Iraq. And the intellectually honest answer is the jury's out on that, in so much as you could make a case both ways on that. And then he takes it to Afghanistan, which, even though that was a direct response to 9/11, it happened a long time ago. And Joe Biden got us out of there. And Abdul El Sayed looks at the way Donald Trump reacted to it, and he says, well, all Trump said was, you got us out of Afghanistan the wrong way. Trump said, I was pulling us out. You just did it the wrong way. So I can say that we shouldn't have been there, and I'm on pretty steady ground. And then he transitioned to Iran, which is where he wanted to end up anyway, because he wants this war in Iran to end yesterday. Some Republicans want it to end, you see, because they think if it ends tomorrow, then magically gas prices would go down the next day, and that's not going to happen. Gas prices are going to go down anyway. I promise you that, sir, or folks, sir. I promise you that too, sir, but I promise you that, folks. Gas prices are going to go down anyway. But Abdul El Sayed, I want to continue rolling this clip. Here it is, 17 after, and I'm going to have to go to a break in a minute. So just play him out a little bit more on with Martha being flippant about number one, terrorism, flippant about 9/11 still. But don't forget, he's Hassan Piker's friend. He could tell Hassan to tone down the rhetoric. He's not saying change your message, by the way. He's saying tone down the rhetoric. But here he is. Go ahead. Continue rolling him on, Martha, please, sir.
1: Make the argument that somehow more war is exactly what we need right now. And I'm just saying that more war is not what Michiganders need.
2: I'm not arguing
1: we're paying
2: that we
1: more
2: need more
1: for
2: war. I'm arguing that you have to defend American
1: national
2: security.
1: You haven't told me where you stand on the war in Iran. You seem to be a fan
2: I'm interviewing you. I'm not saying I'm a fan of the war. I'm explaining that there is an argument
0: Pause
2: to
0: the
2: be made.
0: Clip. There he goes. He's made the transition, and now he's bullying Martha. He wants Martha to agree with him. You're a fan of... Nobody's a fan of war, sir. But to oppose this war is to invite aggression from the folks who've been doing it to us for decades. To oppose this war is to imperil the world. This guy, it's rare that I say somebody scares me. But this guy really does, folks, have presidential ambitions. And he is not being dealt with very effective. Martha's doing an okay job. I'm not going to give her too hard of a time, because he's very aggressive. And he'll hit you with, it's almost like he learned it from Trump. Trump will hit you in terms of deeds, with so many things on one day that the press doesn't know which thing to attack, because they might attack this, and meanwhile he's doing a deal on Greenland that's the headline news, whether they like it or not. Abdul El Sayed's kind of the same way, but he's a demagogue, and he can be handled. And when it comes to this stuff, he's very vulnerable. Continue rolling the clip.
2: That it will make the United States safer.
1: And you're making that argument, right?
2: Because I know that you feel differently. So I'm giving you the other point of view.
1: I'm just telling you what Michiganders are telling me.
2: I'm just here to interview you.
1: I talked to Michiganders of all stripes. Michiganders who supported Donald Trump.
2: Yep.
1: On the idea that he was
2: right.
1: America
2: there's,
1: first.
2: There's a lot
1: and,
2: of opposition
1: and that he wasn't
2: going to
1: take us to war.
2: I agree.
1: And that he was not going to waste our blood and our treasure on yet another war. And here we are, 8 months later, and we're still at war.
2: No,
1: and the argument that he was making is exactly the argument that you were making, which is that there are threats out there. Sure.
2: There are threats out there.
1: But my question is, does more war make more or less threats. And I'm just saying that I would rather live in a world
2: that many share. And we see that in a polling that
0: pause the clip. Again, I just can't let him get away with what sounds like such persuasive rhetoric. This war has been going on since 1979, folks. The war, and I mean in modern times, in terms of what we should be concerned with politically, geopolitically, in terms of the leaders that we need to elect who understand the nature of the threat. We go back to 1979, and it is Iran at the root of all of it. So the war didn't start with Donald Trump randomly deciding, oh, let's go start another war. I don't think he truly believes that anybody believes that. Again, it is only effective when it is layered with this and this and this and this, and Trump did this and Trump did that, and Republicans want this and blah, blah, blah, blah, blah, blah, blah, blah, blah. But that's why we have to stop them. And if I were interviewing him, I would stop him. And then he would tell me that I was obsessing over one single point. But these points cannot be glossed over, folks, because this guy is only running for the Senate as a means to acquire the presidency someday. And when he acquires the presidency, he's going to be commander-in-chief. He'll be making the decisions on this war. He will be a proxy for Iran on this war. Now, how's that for a Tom Clancy novel? Continue. Let's go to a break real quick. We'll come back. We're still going to get to Mark Penn, Democrat pollster for Bill Clinton, reacting to this very interview. It's the Will Anderson Show, live and local on WVNN. Stay with us, folks.
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0: All right, we have to keep this one out. We get this one out, throw it out, flush. In fact, flush it right now real quick. Give me a flush. I have a great headline. Hold on. Much better. I have a great headline. Cyclist dies in Central Park after crashing into off-leash dog, NYPD says. Did you hear that one, Austin? 71-year-old cyclist killed after he collided with an off-leash dog in Central Park's East Driveway roadway Monday morning, according to the NYPD. Police said around 8 a.m., they received a call of a cyclist struck near East Drive and 84th Street, just steps from the Metropolitan Museum of Art. While riding his bike, the man collided with a dog that was unleashed and ran onto the roadway, police said. The cyclist, who was wearing a helmet, fell to the ground and suffered trauma on his head and body. The unidentified man was transported to New York Presbyterian Weill Cornell Medical Center and pronounced dead. Police said the dog wasn't injured, and both the dog and its owner remained on the scene. An investigation into the incident is ongoing, police said. Obviously, dogs need to be eliminated, do they not?
10: I was wondering where you were going to take this.
0: See, the mystery woman who you can't, she sounds worse than I did yesterday, mic-wise, right now. But she said, certain, that's what I'm getting to, mystery woman. She said certain religions might agree with me. Now, I just ran across this story, but I had to read it for that reason. The way this story is written, you know the media always primes us for certain policies that might come into being. Because if you go down the whole story here, you'll find that the dog was in compliance with every ordinance and every law in New York. He didn't need to be leased where he was at that time of day. So obviously, we need to change these laws and rules and restrict dogs to make Mayor Mom happy. When we come back, Mark Penn, his views on his own party and Abdul. Stay with us, folks.

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2: Fox News, I'm Ted Lindner. Less than 4 weeks ago till the midterms, President Trump rallying with thousands of supporters in San Antonio, Texas tonight, campaigning for Republican Attorney General Ken Paxton in the race for Senate against Democrat state lawmaker James Tallarico.
3: A vote for Tallarico is a vote to turn Texas into a dirty, failing, crime-ridden third world dumping ground. And a vote for Ken Paxton is a vote to save Texas and defend everything that made Texas great.
2: And a Minnesota man charged in connection with a foiled mass shooting plot at a major mall. Fox's Kristen Goodwin.
4: Sheikhtoon Mohammed charged with knowingly receiving a firearm and ammunition in order to commit terrorism. The 18-year-old of Richfield, Minnesota, is accused of telling an FBI informant he planned to carry out a mass casualty shooting attack later this month at Mall of America in the name of ISIS.
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0: from Thinking Boomer Jim. Longtime guest on my podcast. Matter of fact, longtime listener to this show. Used to live in Decatur, Alabama. Then moved to North Carolina. Still listens to this show every night. A big White Sox fan. At least the White Sox are still in it. He said, I hate the Guardians and I hate the Dodgers. Well, I'm going to have to, every damn time they beat us, I end up pulling for the Dodgers in the World Series because of Freddie Freeman, who hit one home run. I don't know what he did tonight because I turned the game on. It's the worst thing you could do. The number one rule, if you're in management at a radio station, number one rule is you do not give the host bad news right before the show starts. That doesn't mean that's always worked out that way in real life, but it's a cardinal. You don't make the host upset about something right before the show starts. Well, I did it to myself tonight by turning on the friggin' baseball game right before the show started. 3-1 Dodgers it was in the seventh, I saw. So I maintained hope. Because that's rational, mystery woman, with the Atlanta Braves involved. Ninth inning and bottom of the ninth, because they were at Truist Park in Atlanta, where you and I have attended in order to cover the Braves more accurately on this radio show. I can't believe they're out again. Every year this happens. It's just a... You should be glad that you don't have any dog in any hunt when it comes to professional sports, sir. It saves you a whole lot of frustration. That really, sometimes I think, why do I care? These aren't my people. It's like when an election happens. Whenever Republicans win, people like my sister want to taunt. You know how liberal Democrats are, folks. Your liberal friend. Well, it looks like you guys lost big. Looks like Trump's gone now in 2020. Trump's gone now, isn't it? I didn't run for anything. But you're acting like I lost. But that, the Braves, sir, I was there with them in the 1970s. They were the worst team in baseball. They probably inspired the movie The Bad News Bears, for all I know. But I was a loyal fan. And I remain a loyal fan. Throughout the 90s. As I remember. Because we won, the Atlanta Braves in the 90s won more division championships than any team in baseball ever. We just couldn't finish the deal and win the World Series. And one year, I don't remember what team we were playing, but but my then wife, my now ex-wife, may she rest in peace, and I were sitting in her mother's house. We were actually house-sitting, watching the World Series. At the moment, she had a golden retriever. Her mother had a golden. They were a family dog. Been in the family for a long time. A wonderful, cute, beautiful dog. And the dog was sitting right next to me, sir, the moment that the Braves lost the World Series for the third or fourth time. And let's just say that I reacted rather passionately. And then about 5 minutes later, I heard my wife from upstairs say, "Come up here." And I ran up the stairs. I thought she had injured herself. And I said, "What's going on?" She said, "Look what you've done to my dog." And the dog had reacted to my screaming and run and hid in the bathtub upstairs because of my reaction. I didn't throw anything. I didn't pop. I'm not a redneck, but I guess I have a powerful voice. If I choose to scream.
1: But you know that what, was actually, a long... I could see that. You do have a sort of deeper gravel to you. So if you were a war chanter or something, you'd be intimidating.
0: It was... Poor dog. I loved that dog. I would. Of course, I had to sit there and kiss the dog's butt for about an hour. I held the dog and fed the dog cheese, even though whatever it ate. All right, so now let's go on to this. No smooth transition there, but I want to get to this. This is my reason for being. I'm coming full circle. I started the show talking about being optimistic but not complacent in this year's midterms. Did I not, Mystery Woman and Sir? So here we are. Here is the key to my optimism. I know this is, it has to be I'd really love to have Newt Gingrich on this show. I bet we could make that happen somehow. And I would ask him, are you so optimistic because of the supply and demand of oil and because of people like me? I want to play Mark Penn before I explain why this is so significant. He's responding to Abdul El-Sayed. And as you listen to him, don't forget, this is so incredible that I wanted to make sure I didn't give you inaccurate information. I knew he was Bill Clinton's pollster, prominent Democrat for most of his career. I had to look him up and make sure that he hadn't changed parties, because you're going to hear him talking here as though he's a Republican. And I mean, literally, he's going to start saying the Democrats. He's still one of them. And what he's really talking about is the Democrat Socialist of America. Now, Martha said, what did you think of Abdul on this show? Here's what he had to say. Roll the clip, sir.
2: He said, we're just so completely stunning. Look, obviously, you didn't hear him condemn Hamas, Hezbollah. You didn't hear him condemn Iran. You didn't really hear him ever condemn any of the forces out there really trying to upset and destabilize the world. He said, well, if you prove to me that somebody's a terrorist, mm-hmm. I will be against them. Mm-hmm. Well, I think there's pretty good proof out there. Then look, this whole inflation rap, I think the Republicans are not putting it in context. Prices went up under Biden 22%. They went as high as 8% a year. Inflation is down to about 3%, maybe even going down. And even with having to fight a war and even with defending American jobs with protective tariffs, inflation is still 30 or 40% of what it was under the Democrats.
3: That's right.
2: And so I'm surprised that no one has really effectively made the argument. So there were so many counters to the things. And of course, Medicaid for All is just simply 100% government run health insurance, which is going to require massive taxes in order to pay. Anybody knows that. And then on top of it, he was trying to kind of do this whole, I'm against corporate money, but taking left-wing billionaire money is really okay.
4: It's a small price to pay.
0: All right. This, again, Bill Clinton's pollster, longtime Democrat, making the case for Republicans better than any Republican has, save Newt Gingrich and me. He's spot on. And this, hearing that clip, when I saw him, I was so, I've always liked the guy. Hell, but when he worked for Bill Clinton, I liked him. He seems like a really nice guy. But this is amazing stuff. And I was thinking, he can't be the only Democrat who feels that way, because there are folks, a lot of decent Democrats still. The question remains, why are they still in that party? And I think the answer is some of the, note what he was talking about. And this is important to note, because Abdul El-Sayed, there's a difference between Abdul El-Sayed and Barack Obama when it comes to health care. Abdul El-Sayed thinks that Obamacare, which would have been Hillary care, Clinton care, was same thing. The notion that a government option will be one of many health care options, and it'll be the cheapest option, and we'll subsidize it. That is socialism. That is a halfway house. That is incrementalism. That is saying, let's take what is already not free market health care. Let's make it a little more government-run, but not too government-run, because we don't want people. Remember, that was the whole thing. Will I be able to choose my own, or stay with, rather, my own doctor? Yes, no matter what, you'll be able to keep your doctor, promised Barack Obama. And, of course, so much was wrong with that. Yeah, keep him until he decides not to practice medicine anymore. That was what happened firsthand to me, and I'm sure to many of you listening, too. Don't find it. You can keep your doctor. And if he's not there, then tough luck. But see, Abdul El-Sayed is saying, no, we don't have time for incrementalism. We don't have time for Obamacare, for an exchange with just government being one option. Government is the option. And that is what Mark Penn is reacting to there as a Democrat. And as a, really, as a socialist utopian of sorts, he does think that socialism can exist without being pulled one way or the other perpetually toward freedom or toward all-out totalitarianism, communism. He believes that he wouldn't see it as socialism. He would see it as capitalism with training wheels or capitalism with guardrails, capitalism with help. But you cannot pollute the free market and make it cleaner. You cannot pollute capitalism and make it stronger. And when you do pollute capitalism, it becomes more like what the left advocates. And this is Mark Penn's point. Lever ran out of it, and everything he said about that was absolutely correct, too. But he got to the economics of who these people are, the Democrats, Socialists of America. And there, even, and I don't talk much about that on this show, because that is not their reason for being. Their reason for being is to eliminate U.S. aid for Israel. But at the same time, they want to pull the Democrat Party further to the left on all the issues. But see, if Obamacare doesn't work, let's try more of it. Let's double down on it. That's their attitude. And Mark Penn says that doesn't work. Who's going to pay for that? These are questions that Abdul's not being asked by Martha McCallum. Leave it to Mark Penn. But my point is, the other Democrats that agree with him, and they are incorrect in thinking that socialism can live in perpetuity by itself. But I guess they think we're always going to be capitalist. And this is really how they feel, folks. We're always going to be a capitalist society. And they're wrong about that in terms of thinking that it's just a given and guaranteed. But this is how Democrats, that we're always going to be a capitalist society. We're always going to have a complex income tax code so special favors could be divvied out on K Street here and there. And that just means that the guys who work hard are going to have to pay a little more in taxes, and they can handle that. And some of that is economic, he thinks. I'm giving you their mindset, not mine, obviously. This wouldn't be a conservative show if this were my mindset. But they can handle it. Number one. And number two, it fires up our base to say tax billionaires. And that's where he is. He's not where Abdul El-Sayed is. Those people break bread. The radical Islamists break bread with the Red-Green Alliance is real, folks. And it's not that conspiratorial when you consider what it is. Two totalitarian mindsets. One of them wants just to lead because communism is the best way to command people. And the other one thinking that a people already commanded by the state are easily made disciples, whether they like it or not, of Sharia law. That's why they have things in common, folks. And that's what we're here to point out on a nightly basis. Got to go to a break, though. Stay with us. We'll be right back.
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0: 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To the phones we go. This is Dorothy. Welcome to WVNN, the Will Anderson Show. 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
10: Hi, you too.
0: How are you doing? Hello? I think that you used to call my show a long time ago, didn't you?
10: Yeah, you were somewhere else, and I remember something about you having a wreck, and then the station was changing, or had someone retired and they had closed operations. But other VNN listeners going all the way back to Rush Limbaugh and John Hannity, I guess 45 years or so.
0: There you go. Yes, yes. So here we are back. Yeah. What's on your mind tonight?
10: Okay, about El Sayed and, well, about Freeman now. My gosh, he helped him win a World Series and then he left. You know, and I remember reading something about maybe it had something to do with affordability about where to live. And I find it hard to believe it'd be more affordable to live in California rather than Atlanta. I think, well, maybe he just.
0: No, I remember. That's funny. Now. That's wonderful.
10: I look at him as a traitor. I mean, I really do. And I think maybe the weather was better and be near the beach and buy a mansion out there.
0: I remember when he left Atlanta, though, Dorothy. I don't remember exactly the terms of the contract, but he didn't want to leave Atlanta. I know he was born in California, but I think it was the day he played the last game. He knew it was going to be his last game in Atlanta, and he cried. I couldn't believe it. He had his family out there, and he started crying, and he said, I don't want to leave Atlanta. And a few months back, I heard him, or I read maybe, I didn't hear it, but I read an interview, a transcript of an interview that he did with somebody. And he was talking about when his contract in Los Angeles was up for renewal. And he said, it'll be up in, I don't remember what year, Dorothy, but maybe 2030, somewhere around there. And he said, and I think I will have put my time in here by then. So I don't think his heart is really in L.A.
10: Well, I mean, that could have to do with who paid more to have him.
0: Well, that's true, too.
10: Mm-hmm.
0: Who knows?
10: But I want to get to El Sayed here. He's now, Rubio's been doing things like, revoking visas and getting people out of the country that had family members and people with ties to terrorism. Now, I'd like to see someone ask a question to him about his mother. She's been proved to have ties to terrorism. I'd like to see Rubio get rid of all of them, her and him being a relative and whoever else.
0: You're right, though. I keep forgetting about, I always think about his mother, his father-in-law first. It was an imam. But they're all around him. And, yes, I love you. So you loved Rubio's speech.
10: Oh, yeah. He's great.
0: It was a fan. I think Rubio over J.D. any day of the week.
10: There have been rumors about him running for president, and polls show him doing better than Vance. Actually, I think he'd do really good.
0: I do, too. You agree with me, Dorothy. I wish we could chat longer, but we're almost out of time. But thank you for calling. Thank you for listening. I'm sure we'll talk again soon. Sir, we ran all out of time for your AI story. Well, no, try to hit me with your AI story real quick.
1: So I guess really briefly, it's just someone in China, I suppose, made an AI bot that cleans up rivers. You know, they're pretty nasty over there. China and India have a big pollution problem. It's the Hebao H3. So I think that a lot of leftists especially would get pretty angry about AI. I think calling it super intelligence is a little bit silly, frankly. But I do think it can be used for some good stuff. And I think this is one of the best applications I have seen, making just an AI bot for a river to clean it up.
0: I like that idea. I also like the opportunity to point out that while China lectures the rest of us on how to have a cleaner environment, they're the biggest polluter. I think they're the biggest polluter on the planet. If it's not them, they come in second. It's either China or India. I can't think. We clean up better than anybody, by the way. So don't believe any of that crap either. That's all I have to say about the environment, because we're all out of time. It's the Will Anderson Show. Happy to have spent Wednesday evening with you folks. Sleep well. See you back here tomorrow night.
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11: A teenager accused of plotting a terror attack. I'm Lisa Lacera, Fox News. The FBI says it stopped a planned mass shooting at the Mall of America. FBI Special Agent in Charge Christopher Dotson says Sheikhdoon Mohammed is charged with knowingly receiving a firearm and ammunition in order to commit terrorism.
12: Mohammed planned to use the gun he bought in a high-traffic public area in just a few weeks' time, in support of a designated foreign terrorist organization.
11: The 18-year-old from Richfield, Minnesota, is accused of telling an FBI informant he wanted to carry out a mass casualty shooting later this month at the biggest mall in the country in the name of ISIS. President Trump back in Texas to shore up support for Republicans.
13: President Trump says GOP Senate candidate Texas Attorney General Ken Paxton has won victory after victory for people in the state.
14: So you need to go and vote for Ken Paxton for U.S. Senate. He's an all-star attorney general.
13: Telling a crowd in San Antonio a vote for Republicans will protect school choice and border security.
14: So you also need to elect a proud 20-year Air Force veteran to Congress, Carlos De La Cruz, who's fantastic.
13: De La Cruz faces Democrat Johnny Garcia in the race to represent Texas's newly redrawn 35th congressional district. In Texas's crucial U.S. Senate race, Ken Paxton faces Democratic State Representative James Tallarico.
11: Fox's Kristen Goodwin. Polls have Tallarico with an edge over Paxton. In 2023, Paxton was impeached by the Texas State House over allegations of misusing his office to wait a campaign donor, but was acquitted in the state Senate. The Democratic National Committee and a coalition, including the nonpartisan group Common Cause, are suing the Trump administration over recent TV ads which promote the president's political message, saying they violate U.S. propaganda law while costing taxpayers millions of dollars. 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
11: During a stop in Greece, Secretary of State Marco Rubio calls for a return to classical values.
19: With the historic Acropolis as a backdrop, Marco Rubio urged nations to heed the values of ancient Greece as they look to the future.
20: Fierce individuality and relentless ambition. Daring exploration and invention.
19: The Secretary of State says these are the qualities that drove Western dominance and will bring Europe out of its long slumber.
20: The course we take will determine whether the West maintains its place at the head of the world or resigns itself to a future of atrophy.
19: In Athens, Secretary Rubio announced the United States and Greece will work together to combat security threats. Jonathan Savage, Fox News.
11: Wells Fargo is facing a federal investigation over its policies aimed at increasing home ownership among Black Americans.
21: The Wall Street Journal says Wells Fargo's Charlie Scharf was sent a letter saying investigators will be examining whether the policies violated fair lending laws by favoring Black or other minority homeowners. Wells Fargo made a commitment in 2017 of $60 billion in loans to help add at least 250,000 Black homeowners by 2027. In 2022, the bank expanded the program to help refinance minority-owned homes. HUD Secretary Scott Turner says he plans a full investigation into Wells Fargo's statements and similar initiatives by other banks. Jenny Cosola, Fox News.
11: Tropical storm Isaias has formed in the warm waters off eastern Mexico. Forecasters say it's expected to strengthen into the first hurricane of the Atlantic season by tomorrow morning before hitting the U.S. Gulf Coast later this week. The storm surge threat extends from Louisiana to Florida. The rapidly strengthening storm is on track to tie or break a 121-year-old record as the latest arriving first hurricane of the Atlantic season. I'm Lee Silasera. This is Fox News.
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1: Hey, we'll go to open phones next hour, take some phone calls, voicemails, text messages, chew on the fat next hour. But one of my favorites is booked for this hour. He is prolific. He's like Louis L'Amour, the guy writes so many books, and he is zealous. He's everywhere. He's met everybody. He's done just about everything, and he's always so gracious with his time. He's coming back to talk to us about a bunch of adult books and the new kids books series that he has written. Welcome back, Brad Meltzer, New York Times bestselling author. Welcome back to America at Night.
2: Brother McGraw, so good to hear your voice.
1: You know, it's nice that you return my phone calls. Randy and Jason Sklar, ever since I got the show, they have not returned my phone call, emails. They have no idea who I am anymore.
2: I actually got a text from them. I woke up this morning, and of course it was a rabbi joke that they were telling me because I met my friend's rabbi. And I'm like, only you guys wake me up at 7 o'clock in the morning and tell me whose rabbi you met. So they're the greatest.
1: All right, Brad Meltzer, you have written some books. Do you write every day? Do you write? I mean, are you writing now? Do you ever sleep? How do you write? How can you be such a prolific writer?
2: You know, the truth is, you do it if you love it. I don't write every day. I take the weekends off because I think that creativity needs time to kind of flourish, and you know, it's like a good garden. You got to tend to it. You got to water it. And sometimes you got to leave it alone. And let the ideas percolate. But my one rule for writing, you know, I started writing thrillers, and then I was like, you know what? I like some of these like nonfiction historical sources. Plot to Kill George Washington. That's interesting. So I started doing that. And then I had kids, and I was like, I want to write kids books because now I got little kids that I want to inspire. But the thing that links them all is I'm doing what I love. And I think if you think of the last good book you loved, like, well, you just opened it and you're like, chapter one just like took your breath away. It's because the author of that book just is like, I love this story and I can't wait to tell it. And that is the X factor of a good story, is does the author love what they're doing? And if they love it, it will, you'll feel it on every page. Like a train is leaving the station and the author's saying, get on it or not, we're leaving. And to me, I try to only work on the things that really I'm passionate about. And so, like, as an example, these kids' books, like, you know, I'm probably better off writing thrillers than staying in one genre so people don't get confused. But I'm like, I love trying to inspire a generation of kids with heroes. So I'm going to go do both. And that, to me, is what I hope makes the books actually stand out.
1: Well, that's what makes you, you, is you're sort of interested in so many things. And so you do you. You've written New York Times bestsellers, The Viper, The Lightning Rod, The Escape Artist. It'll take me the whole show to go through everything you have written. The website, bradmeltzer.com, is where you can go and see it all. But I want to talk about these kids' books you're writing. Ordinary People Can Change the World series. Take us through this, because this is, I have a six-year-old, and you're constantly looking for books in which she can read something, not about a blowfish, but about some sort of historical figure. So not only is she reading, but she's also learning. Tell us about this.
2: No, that's it. My kids were 5 and 8 years old, and I

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2: I am Martin Luther King Jr. Who do you want? And I thought for sure they're going to pick like someone famous like LeBron or whoever it might be. And America picked the Wright brothers. To my shock, they picked these two brothers from the middle of the country who have nothing but ingenuity and teamwork and perseverance. And I think it's just beautiful that that's what our culture is looking for right now, is a return to those vital values to give our kids better heroes.
3: How did they pick the Wright brothers? How do they even know who the Wright brothers are? And explain how that popped up and that rose to the top.
2: It is pretty crazy, right? I mean, I think we did give them like 6 or 10 to choose from. I thought for sure the Wright brothers would never make it. And I do think, you tell me what you think. I'm curious about this, but we're in right now an age of anger, right? An age of cynicism, an age of just like division where we're just, people are mad at each other. Whatever politics you have, you hate the other side. It's just absurd. I just refuse to accept that. I think for our kids, what we need to show our kids is an age of inspiration. And the fact that America picked these brothers from the middle of nowhere shows me there are values that we all have. And to me, we should be using our own ingenuity, our own sense of connection to build a better world for our kids. And I think that's just what happened. I thought for sure Taylor Swift was going to win or LeBron was going to win. But they wanted the Wright brothers, and they came to our website. They went to our Instagram, and you know, we let people vote. We just said, pick who you want. And it wasn't even close. It wasn't even like, oh, 10 votes. It was a slaughter. And I think that, you know, I believe when it comes to heroes, you never get the heroes you want. You get the heroes you need. And if you look at, you know, I've studied heroes for a long time now. And, you know, there's a reason why Superman became popular in World War II. And Superman became popular because America was scared. People were like worried that World War II was encroaching on our shores. And two 17-year-old kids from Cleveland, Ohio, come up with the idea of Superman. They dress him in basically what looks like red, white, and blue. They add some yellow. And here's a guy who's coming to rescue us. And that's why Superman sells 1 million copies and no one can understand why. And suddenly it's Captain America and Batman, Wonder Woman, is heroes to protect us. If you look after 9/11, when everyone said, well, never going to laugh again, irony's dead, the first movie that broke through the public consciousness was Spider-Man and then the X-Men. Once again, America just looking for a hero. And I think right now in America, that's where we are again. We're tired of fighting with each other. And it's no surprise to me that of everyone they could vote for, they picked two brothers who use teamwork and connection. I think that's what America's starving for right now. And we're tired of fighting each other every day.
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6: It's the Ordinary People Change the World series by a prolific New York Times bestselling author, Brad Meltzer, one of the good ones out there. We're talking to him about these children's books. And how many have you written overall of these children's books?
7: This is number 40.
6: Holy mackerel. And so take me through the book. Is it... What grade level are you trying to reach? What kids are you trying to reach? And give me that sense of it. And how hard is it to write a children's book after writing sort of adult books?
7: Yeah, no, after you murder people in your thrillers, how do you come and write a children's book, right? I mean, that's really the question. But, you know, so let's talk about the Wright brothers, because they really are. So first, let me just start with my favorite Wright brothers story, and then we can talk about them as kids. Sure. And where it comes from. But the Wright brothers, every time they went out to fly their plane, they would bring enough extra materials from multiple crashes. which means every time they went out, they knew they would fail. And they would crash and rebuild and crash and rebuild, and that's why they took off. And I love that story. I wanted my sons to hear that story. I want my daughter to hear that story. I want everyone to know if you dream big and you work hard and you're a good side order of stubbornness, you could do anything in this world. And I said, that's the book I want to write, not a book of rules, but a book of heroes. And that's where the Wright brothers, you know, to me, it's one of the great hero stories. And I love the fact that that's the centerpiece of what the Wright brothers, you know, when you read We Are the Wright Brothers, just to answer your question, we're looking for kids that are, you know, basically your kids' age, like 4 years old to about 12 years old. Some people buy the books when new babies are born because they want to build a library for them.
6: Yeah.
7: But you know, it's a book that you read with your kids when they're four, and then they start reading when they're like six and seven, and then they're reading without you, and they're reading. I got kids who are reading. I have at a book signing tonight in Maryland, all these high school kids who are like, I grew up on your books and I still read them because they have these stories that still move me, and I love that.
6: And so is it – I'm sure you've got to do some research. I mean, you just don't take the sort of fable about the Wright brothers and sort of repackage it. You're digging for some new information, I would think.
7: Always. I mean, that's the vital – and here's what I didn't know about them. You know, when they were kids, they grow up in Ohio, of course, and their dad comes home. They're 11 and 7 years old. The boys are just little. And the dad opens up his hand. He's got a present for them. He says, boys, check this out. And he throws into the air this new toy. They call it a helicopter, but really it's one of those kind of propellers with a rubber band and on a pencil, like, and it flies through the air. And you know, my kids would be like, I'm bored, Dad, but that was a Nintendo back then. That was like a cool thing. But the Wright brothers become obsessed with this toy. They want to know how long it stays in the air, how high it can go. If they wind the rubber band higher, like, what does that do to it? And that's where they get their love of flight. But what I didn't know was, where do they get their love of building? It's their mother. Their mom was the tinkerer. She was the one who took things apart. She would build their sleds. She would, because her father was a builder. And one day when the boys are little, one of the brothers takes apart an entire sewing machine down to the pieces. And if, you know, in my house growing up, if I took apart our family sewing machine, my mother, may she rest in peace, would murder me. Like, that would be the end. But the Wright brothers' parents come in, see what's going on, and they hear the story, and they're like, fantastic. Because they want to nurture that curiosity. And I think as parents right now, like, that's, you know, these books are, they're my mission to give your kids better heroes, but they're also how to be a good parent. I have three kids now. They're a little older. But if I drew circles and see where the Venn diagram overlaps, for my kids, nothing. They don't like anything in common except our dog. That's the only thing all three of them like. But the one thing we've tried to do, and I learned this from the Wright brothers, is from their parents, is how wherever your kid is, whatever they love, whether it's sports, whether it's dance, whether it's drawing, whatever it might be, animals, meet them where they are and nurture that. And that's why the Wright brothers become the Wright brothers, because that curiosity is just nurtured year after year.
6: I would think also, Brad Meltzer, sort of like a good Disney movie where the adults enjoy it and the children enjoy it at the same time. The adults read with the kids, learning how to sound out the words and all that, right? The parents are actually, I don't know if they'll admit it or not, but they actually enjoy the books just as much as the kids do.
7: Oh, I sell more copies of I Am Dolly Parton and We Are the Beatles to adults than I do to kids, because people are like, I don't want to read a 400-page book. I like yours. You give me all the best parts. And so I love the fact that, you know, I had tons of adults in line tonight that were just like, I want to hear the best parts of the Wright brothers, and you bring it down to me. And then, you know, they're illustrated kids books. So Chris Eliopoulos, you know, our real secret weapon is, Our artist on the book, Chris Eliopoulos, the illustrator, has an art style that's a little bit like Charlie Brown meets Calvin and Hobbes. And so when you see the Wright brothers, we show you them when they're kids. So we always, even when they get older, we show you them as if they're like stuck at like 7 years old. And even though they're 7 years old, we put a big mustache on them. When Abraham Lincoln is 7 years old, we show him with a big top hat and a beard. And why? Because we want kids to see themselves. So kids look and say, that person's just like me. And then these aren't the stories of famous people. This is what we're all capable of in our very best days.
6: Apropos of absolutely nothing, there was a book written a number of years ago about Charles Lindbergh. And did you know that Charles Lindbergh knew and met both Orville and Wilbur Wright and Neil Armstrong?
7: It is crazy. He's not the he's not my favorite person. He won't begin an I am.
6: But, no. Right. Certainly understandable, but I mean, it just to right. show you,
7: but
6: just
7: no, but to show you, crazy, right? It's crazy.
6: Yeah, the speed in which we took off from Kitty Hawk and, you know, flew 12 seconds to the time we landed on the surface of the moon is a blink of an eye.
7: Well, one of the things I learned when I was working on I Am Neil Armstrong, and I put this in the Wright Brothers book, is when Neil Armstrong goes up and walks on the moon, one of the things he has on him is a little piece of one of the Wright Brothers' original flyers. He takes it with him to the moon because he wants to make that connective tissue. It's unbelievable. And, you know, today, even today when we fly, we're still using all the aeronautic advancements that the Wright Brothers developed. And just to put it in perspective, the Wright Brothers, you know, people were trying to figure out flight, and we all know, we've all seen airplanes, but back then no one thought it was possible. They thought it will never ever happen. And the Wright Brothers' hero at the time is this guy named Otto from Germany. They called him the flying man from Germany. And he figured out how to make a glider that went about 12 seconds long through the air. He'd jump off like a high, you know, ditch or something, and or maybe off like a lower level cliff. And 12 seconds he could make it last before it would go down. And he was their hero. And he dies trying to fly. And the Wright Brothers, like, if one of my heroes that I'm trying to emulate dies, I'm like, you know what? I'm done with this hobby. I'll pick up something safer. But the Wright Brothers are like, no, let's keep going. And there's people who have tons of money. There's millionaires. There's people with government contracts. They all have far more than the Wright Brothers. The Wright Brothers have to write to the Smithsonian and say, we don't have books. Can you send us some books on flying and on birds so we can see how birds fly? And they crack it by looking at birds. They're like, wait, birds have one wing up and one points down. It's like a windmill. And that's where they get flight from. And they don't have money. They don't have government contracts. They don't have any connections. They just have ingenuity. And, man, I need my kids to hear that story, that keep pushing and keep fighting. And in fact, when the Wright Brothers first try to do one of their test flights, they try to drum up support and get all the locals to come and watch them. Five people show up. Five. And you want to know why? Because no one thinks they're going to make it. Everyone's like, these guys are crazy. It's never going to happen. They're like, thought. This will never happen.
6: Brad, hold that thought. Brad Meltzer, ordinary people.
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12: Fox News, I'm Sue Gussman. A terrorist plot foiled at a major mall in Minnesota. Fox's Kristen Goodwin.
13: Sheikh Jun Muhammad charged with knowingly receiving a firearm and ammunition in order to commit terrorism. The 18-year-old of Richfield, Minnesota, is accused of telling an FBI informant he planned to carry out a mass casualty shooting attack later this month at Mall of America in the name of ISIS.
12: President Trump addressing the conflict between the U.S. and Iran, claiming an end to the fighting is on the horizon.
14: When that war ends, it's going to be very soon. It's going to be very soon. They're a failed nation.
10: They are a failed nation. They got a little spunk left, but not much.
12: A top official with the World Health Organization says they need answers about a lab worker in Siberia who died, prompting global concerns about suspected pneumonic plague, calling on Russia to answer some questions. 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
6: He's a great storyteller. He's a New York Times bestselling author. He's out with a new series for kids called Ordinary People Change the World, 44 different books where he takes historical figures and he makes it make sense to the kids to teach them how to read and teach them about the heroes and the people who have really changed the world. Brad, so before we, I know you're out with this new book, I Am the Wright Brothers. But on the break, I'm not ashamed to say that I'm buying up just gobs of these books. Is there a place to go to subscribe to get this all the series all at once? Do you have to buy them individually? Is there a book club? How does all this work?
7: Yeah, so we had so many parents asking. You can, of course, go on Amazon. You can buy the whole set. You can put in full set Ordinary People Change the World series. We also, if you go to ordinarypeoplechangetheworld.com, right at the very top, you'll see the word subscription. You can hit that. You can literally get a book that comes every month to your house, and you'll get them all that way over time. And we give all the all the profits go to an independent bookstore who we do it with that we love working with. And of course, you can just go on Amazon and buy them, cherry pick the ones you want that you think are there. But what I love is that people now, when I get the books now, my kids are older, but I've been doing this for 12 years. Every time a new book comes out, I write a note in the front of the book for my kids about whatever they're dealing with. My kids are in college right now, and just you know, if I get Ben Franklin, it's about being inventive and creative and being yourself. If I get Princess Diana, when we did I Am Princess Di, like I said, I'm going to write about empathy and how they should have empathy in life. And one day they're going to open these books. They have no idea they're there because they're not, you know, they're not listening to us talking tonight. And so, but, you know, they are going to have all these messages from me, a whole library. And I love that people now build libraries of real heroes for their kids and their grandkids, their nieces, their nephews. I had a woman in line tonight. It was just a grandmother who says, I've been buying this book since my grandkids were born. And another grandmother who said, she came up, she wants to be a grandmother. She said, I'm buying them now and I want my daughter to have grandkids for me soon. And the grandmother and the daughter said, every time you ask, I wait an extra month. And so I love the fact that these books have become part of these families for generations now. It's amazing.
6: So talk about the sensitivity of writing a children's book about Princess Diana or Rosa Parks. That's you gotta handle that very delicately. How do you do that? Oh, maybe can we get him back? Let's see if we can get him back. Brad Meltzer, I guess, for some reason, the NSA was listening and they didn't like the question. So I'm kidding. I'm totally kidding. We'll get him back on the air here in just a second. Brad's one of the good ones. You should do more research on Brad Meltzer. He's been on the show a number of times. He has written some fantastic nonfiction books. He's written some fantastic thrillers. This Ordinary People Have Changed the World. Kids around the world love this book. And he's an interesting guy, and he loves to talk, and we love him when he comes on the show. So we'll wait a second here and get him back on the air and make sure we can. Here we go. We got him back on the air. Don't forget America at Night, coast to coast, on all fine radio stations as I do a song and dance, a tap dance as we move along. Brad, there we go. Brad, are you there?
7: Yes, I didn't even move. I don't know what happened, but I'll tell you, to answer your question, I don't know where I dropped off.
6: Yeah, so the question, we didn't hear the answer. The question was Rosa Parks, Princess Diana, sensitivity when it comes to some of these historical figures.
7: Yeah, you know, and the answer is, I go and find experts who really know the subject matter. So when we did I Am Jane Goodall, I went to Jane Goodall. She helped us with the book. When we did I Am Dolly Parton, we got in touch with Dolly Parton. When we did I Am Billie Jean King, Billie Jean King spent 2 hours on the phone with me correcting the color of all of her shoes in every match that we had to make sure they were all right. And John Lewis, the great Congressman John Lewis, he really liked our Rosa Parks book. And when I did I Am Martin Luther King Jr., I called him and I asked him if he could proof the book for us. And he said, oh, this book is so great. And I said, no. What's so great is you live this life. You march with Doc. You're in these pages. And one of my only regrets of the whole series is I never got to tell John Lewis that we were doing an I Am John Lewis book about making good trouble and teaching your kids to make good trouble. Mm-hmm. And so that's the real answer is I know that these lives are precious. You know, when we did I Am Jackie Robinson, Jackie Robinson's daughter helped us with the book. So each time we just try to find the premier expert in the field. And when we did I Am Anne Frank, I saw the rise of anti-Semitism. I was like, I'm going to do I Am Anne Frank. I went to the Holocaust Museum and said, help me write about the Holocaust for kids. And, you know, we know that there are true experts in each one of these areas. There's an entire academic library for some of these people like Lincoln or Washington. And we go to them and we make sure we're doing it to the best of our abilities.
6: Yeah, that's really interesting. It's what a great resource for you, right? You want to tell the Anne Frank story, but you want to tell it so the kids can understand it. So you don't scare them, but they understand it and they can digest it and sort of make sense of it all in a world in which some of these stories don't make any sense.
7: And the thing that's so important is that we always show you their failures. So when you see George Washington loses his first election that he ever runs. Abraham Lincoln loses half a dozen elections. Rosa Parks, before she stood up to that bus driver on the famous bus incident, that was where she lived. She knew that bus driver. He kicked her off the bus before. But the first time she didn't know what to say. It's the second time that she stands up to him. And you see all of those. And I think one of the things we don't do, we do probably incorrectly with our heroes today in America is we build these grand statues to them. And it's almost like they're bigger than life. And we do them a disservice because it's almost like they're perfect. But every person that I've talked about on your show today, every single one of them, my friend, whether it's Rosa Parks, Dr. King, Amelia Earhart, Abraham Lincoln, they all have moments where they were scared and they were terrified and they didn't know they could go on. But they all do. And when you teach your kids that, that's how you build resilience. That's the Wright brothers, right? Crash and rebuild and crash and rebuild. Don't be afraid of the crash. You're going to learn from it. And we all know that as adults, but we're scared to tell our kids. And I love that our book series always shows you their failure before you see their success.
6: You wrote the book, I Am Pei. Tell me that story.
7: You know, that's the one everyone. So let me tell you, we had all these kids. When we first started, we did, you know, Amelia Earhart and I Am Abraham Lincoln were the first books. And then people started writing us saying, like, when are you going to do Hispanic Hero? So we did I Am Frida Kahlo. And then they're like, well, how about a Native American? So we did I Am Sacagawea. And then we just had all these Asian kids saying, where's my book? Where's the one that looks like me? And I don't mean it in any kind of way that we, you know, everyone has to have their thing. But to those kids, a hero that looks like you becomes the most important book in the series. And we knew that when we did I Am Pei, you know, well, I went to my friends who were Asian and I said, who should we do? And they said, do I Am Pei. Because if you do Bruce Lee, everyone thinks we know karate. So please do I Am Pei. I was like, I said, you know better than I do. So when we did I Am Pei, who's a great architect, built the Louvre, you know, built some of these, one of the greatest architects of all time, we actually made the book a pop-up book. And when he builds the Louvre, you open the pages and the book pops up. And the whole book is about how you can be the architect of your own life. And I love that book for my own kids, but there are kids out there that's the most important book in the whole series for them because that hero looks just like them. And we knew it wasn't going to sell as much as some of the other books, but what I love about what we've been able to do over the past 12 years is it's the one place, truthfully, where I'm the least scared, where I'm the most myself. I don't care about sales. I'm not in it for the money. I'm in it to give your kid a better hero and to make the world a better place. And, you know, it's hard to change the minds of adults. But for over a decade now, I've been arming the next generation of kids with lessons of kindness and compassion and perseverance, and I'll take that fight any day.
6: Well, and I just learned this, whatever day it was this week, that 2/3 of the people in jail have reading disabilities or can't read. And so you're teaching the children and teaching them to read. And if you teach them to read, you have opened up doors in which they don't even realize are closed to them.
7: Oh, listen, the reason it happens because that's my life. The only reason I'm a writer today is my English teacher in 9th grade said to me, you can write. Changed my life with 3 words. You can write. And I was like, well, everyone can write. And she said, nope, you know what you're doing. She tried to put me in the honors class, and I had some sort of conflict. So she said, here's what we're going to do. She said, you're going to sit in the corner for the entire year. Ignore everything I do on the blackboard. Ignore every homework assignment. You're going to do the honors work instead. And a year later, what am I saying? A decade later, I went back to her classroom. I wrote my first book. I knocked on the door. She said, can I help you? I said, my name is Brad Meltzer. I wrote this book and it's for you. And she started crying. I said, why are you crying? She said, I was going to retire this year because I didn't think I was having an impact anymore. Mm. And the only reason I'm a writer today is because this one person said, you can do this. And I know that my books are designed so that when your kid's reading it, that they say, I can do it. In fact, someone just told me the story. They were teaching their kid to ride a bicycle. And the kid fell over, and they told you it's about crash and rebuild, crash and rebuild. And the kid looked up at their dad and said, crash and rebuild, crash and rebuild, just like the Wright brothers. And I can't anticipate that. I can't know that's going to happen. But the fact that kid learned to ride a bike after hearing our story is one of the most humbling moments of my life. But sometimes you just got to tell your kid they can, and therefore they will.
6: So I turn this into some type of video series or reading series or video reading series compilation or anything like that?
7: Yeah, we actually have a TV show. Thanks for acknowledging you've never seen our TV show. I appreciate that. We've done 2 seasons of, it's a TV show on PBS Kids. We're on right after Sesame Street. It's called Xavier Riddle in the Secret Museum. It's about a boy named Xavier, his sister Edina, and their best friend Brad, the most handsome cartoon character of all time.
6: Of course.
7: And they go back. They'll have trouble, like they're being bullied. They go back in time. They meet Rosa Parks. Rosa Parks teaches them about bullies. And then they come back to the present day. We've been nominated for 8 Emmys. We have lost 8 times in a row. But we've been able to put these heroes on television and give these kids to, you know, what is now millions of kids have seen these stories. And when I was 5 years old, a guy named Jim Henson and Mr. Rogers taught me that you could use your creativity to put good into the world.
6: Yeah.
7: And that's all we're trying to do, is use our own creativity to do just that.
6: Brad Meltzer with us for a couple more minutes. Ordinary People Change the World, the children's book series. Hey, let me ask you about this Lost History show you did. I didn't know this, but you helped find the Ground Zero 9/11 flag. Tell me that story.
7: Brother, this is the craziest story of my life, one of them. Everyone knows the famous photograph of the firefighters at Ground Zero when they, you know, they raised that famous flag. And what no one knew is the flag 24 hours later went missing, because it wasn't the famous flag at that point. It had him run on the cover of Newsweek. No one knew what it was. But I knew the story, and I went to the History Channel. I said, I want to do a show where we try and find lost artifacts. Let me tell the story. And I told the story of the 9/11 flag, and 24 hours after the first episode aired, a man walks into a fire station in Everett, Washington, in Washington State, says, I saw the show Lost History last night. I have the flag that's missing from 9/11, Ground Zero, and I want to bring it back. We spent a year authenticating it with the former head of the FBI's Art Crimes Unit. We unveiled that flag. It's now in the 9/11 Museum. And you know, it's one of the first things you see when you go in there now. My name's on the plaque for it. And, you know, people have sent me pictures of like a guy from Pearl Harbor, a veteran from Pearl Harbor saluting that flag. And it, being, you know, just playing a small part in bringing that back was, again, you know, my wife said to me, at what point did your life become Forrest Gump? but it really was, I didn't know it was going to work. I hoped it would work, but it worked. And we brought it back. And When we found it, I went to the History Channel. I said, hey, did anyone ever thank the guy who brought it back? Because he wouldn't take the reward. We offered a $10,000 reward. He wouldn't take it. So I called him up, and I thanked him. And when I did the show, I lost a friend, Michelle Heidenberger, who was a flight attendant on the Pentagon flight. And I put her name into the show, and I said, I want it back from my friend Michelle, who passed away. And when I got the guy on the phone and said, hey, thanks for bringing it back, he said, you want to know why I brought it back? Because your friend Michelle, that really got to me. And I got to share that with Michelle's husband. And it's just, you know, sometimes life is like a boomerang. You put something out there and it comes right back to you. And that was one of those ones.
6: How did he get the flag originally? Did he know? I mean, he obviously knew it was the flag.
7: Yeah, the firefighters there gave it to a woman who had lost someone in 9/11. And then he was a collector, and she didn't want it anymore. And so she a couple years later gave it to him. And there were a couple markings on the flag that only people who had that flag would know. We had high definition footage that no one else had. And he was able to identify from some of the things we identified. He was like, wait, this is my flag. He didn't even know what it was. And he was like, wait, I have that flag. And so again, it doesn't become famous until 2 days later when it runs everywhere. But at that moment in time, it was just a flag. And I love the fact that he brought it back with, he didn't want the reward, he just wanted to do the right thing.
6: BradMeltzer.com is the website to get a sense of all the things you're working on. And Ordinary People Change the World, the kids book, you can get it at BradMeltzer.com. You can also pick and choose from Amazon, where all books are sold. Brad Meltzer, I'd hate to say what are you working on now, but I'm sure you're working on 6 other projects.
7: We have in April, we'll do an I Am Taylor Swift is coming next, because my nieces and nephews said, Uncle Brad, if you write us a book on Taylor Swift, you'll be the best uncle in the world. And I'm determined to be the best uncle in the world. So they're getting their book. But then we're doing an adult book. We're doing a book called The Hitler Conspiracy, about a secret plot to kill Adolf Hitler during World War II. It's a true story. It's an unbelievable story that'll come out in April. And then, Brother McGraw, I'm going to take a nap.
6: Well, before that, you're always welcome here, Brad. Good stuff, as always. Tell everybody I said hi, and we'll talk to you down the road. Thank you, sir. Good stuff.
7: Appreciate it. Can't wait.
6: Brad Meltzer, Brad, M-E-L-T-Z-E-R. I'm buying the books as we're talking about it, because the little one's going to love it. It's a great read and a great story, and teaching them to read, and teaching them not only how to read, but what to read, and teaching them – and giving them great messages along the way. Good stuff. America at Night, back in a moment.
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0: Coming to you from the heart of the nation, this is America at Night with McGraw-Milhaven.
1: All right, that's going to do it for us. We're going to take open phone calls next hour. Start lining up. We love first-time callers. We love voicemails. We love text messages. We'll get to all that coming up here in just a minute. 1-844-2-McGraw, 1-844-262-4729. Somebody from the text line said, what was the name of that author? Brad Meltzer. And the name of the series is Ordinary People Change the World. Brad, M-E-L-T-Z-E-R, Brad Meltzer. He's been on the show a couple of times. Great storyteller, man. The guy is Forrest Gump. The guy is Zelig, man. He's been friends with everybody across the political spectrum. He has run into people, bumped into people. He just walks down the street and history sort of follows him down the street, and he chronicles it all in his books. He's a interesting cat. Great radio. Love having him on the show. And so it's always fun to have him on the show. That's the plan. So don't forget, if you missed any of it or you're just joining us, don't worry. It's all be up on the podcast. The podcast just saves you every single time. You turn in three quarters of the way through the interview. Oh, who was that guy? I want to hear what he had to say. Brad Meltzer. Just go to AmericaAtNightLive.com or go find a podcast where all podcasts are housed. 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Open phones next hour. Our executive director is Alex Hinton.
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7: Again, I'm Sue Guzman, Fox News. President Trump hosting a midterm rally in San Antonio, Texas, Wednesday night. More from Fox's Kristen Goodwin.
8: President Trump says GOP Senate candidate Texas Attorney General Ken Paxton has won victory after victory for people in the state.
9: So you need to go and vote for Ken Paxton for U.S. Senate. He's an all-star attorney general.
8: Telling a crowd in San Antonio a vote for Republicans will protect school choice and border security.
9: So you also need to elect a proud 20-year Air Force veteran to Congress, Carlos De La Cruz, who's fantastic.
8: De La Cruz faces Democrat Johnny Garcia in the race to represent Texas's newly redrawn 35th congressional district. In Texas's crucial U.S. Senate race, Ken Paxton faces Democratic State Representative James Tallarico. Kristen Goodwin, Fox News.
7: FBI agents have arrested an 18-year-old Minnesota man who they say planned a mass shooting terrorist attack at the Mall of America. U.S. Attorney for the District of Minnesota, Daniel Rosen.
10: The complaint charges Sheikh Dun Abdullahi Mohammed with acquiring an AK-47 assault rifle and 200 rounds of ammunition in order to commit a federal crime of terrorism, including attempting to provide material support to a designated foreign terrorist organization.
7: Agents arresting the suspect after he allegedly bought an AK-47-style rifle, magazines, and ammunition from an undercover FBI agent. President Trump announcing most American children will now be automatically enrolled in the investment accounts known as Trump accounts, which he says have bipartisan support.
9: I'm even hearing Democrat senators stand up and say the Trump accounts is fantastic. I may not like Trump, but I like the Trump accounts. I can't believe it.
7: 70 million children have enrolled so far. Children won't be able to access the money till they turn 18 and only for purposes like buying a home or paying for school. 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
7: President Trump calling on Russia to share more information about a suspected fatal case of the plague. Fox's Jared Halpern reports.
13: President Trump says Russian health officials are sharing a little about a suspected case of the pneumonic plague that killed one lab worker in Siberia.
9: We expect them to share it a lot with our people. I just met with our people. We have brilliant experts. They know everything about what's going on. And all of that information is going through them.
13: Speaking with reporters in the Oval Office, the president says Russia says the case is very much under control. President Trump also notes he has a call set up with Russian President Vladimir Putin. Today is Putin's birthday. At the White House, Jared Halpern, Fox News.
7: Montana is about to send out absentee ballots, and there may be one less rule for voters who use them. Fox's Lisa Brady explains.
14: Beginning last fall, absentee ballots could be thrown out in Montana if voters failed to write their birth year on the return envelopes. Legislators who supported that requirement when it passed last year argued it would help prevent voter fraud. Instead, Lewis and Clark County District Judge Mike Menahan says the rule disenfranchised nearly 6,000 Montana voters. Ruling this week, it's unconstitutional. After a lawsuit brought by groups representing people with disabilities and seniors. Menahan quoted the U.S. Supreme Court, writing that discarding lawful votes erodes public confidence that the election results reflect the people's will. The number of ballots rejected was large enough to potentially impact election outcomes in some areas. Lisa Brady, Fox News.
7: The Democratic National Committee is suing the Trump administration for recent TV ads. They say the commercials promoted his political message while costing taxpayers millions of dollars. The complaint says the ads amount to illegal government-sponsored propaganda, accuses the president of personally directing them. It's also asking the court to declare those ads illegal and stop the use of federal funds to pay for them. I'm Sue Guzman. This is Fox News.
15: Millions will vote soon. But do they really know the issues? Now, Rob Schmidt is on Newsmax tonight talking about the war for America's future. Rob Schmidt reveals that many Americans are embracing socialism, especially young people. Rob exposes the hidden dangers of socialism and its war on our freedom. 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A secure border, biggest tax cuts in history, inflation under control, lowest drug prices, largest crime drop ever, and so much more. 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Millions are making the switch to Newsmax. 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

0: right, it's Wednesday night, and we're having fun, kicking back.
1: It's been a good show.
0: Really interesting topics, and great guests, and great topics, and great stories, and the whole idea of the show is a cacophony of noises, a cacophony of voices from across the political spectrum, from across the ideas and topics and things to do and arts and entertainment and news and sports and religion and you name it. And just a place to go and come and listen to different voices and different people who've done different things and come back and tell great stories. And that's the type of show I want to do. And I think we're getting closer and closer each and every day. I don't think we'll ever get there, but it's the pursuit of that we try and do every day. And the full team, every friend from Josh and Cynthia to Alex and Richard and everybody's kicking in. So it's been a whole lot of fun. So we appreciate everybody who has come along for the ride, because we're coming up on a year. I didn't think I was going to last the first night. And we're coming up on a year. So it's I wasn't the only one who didn't think I was going to last the first night either. You should have read some of the reviews. 1-844-2-McGraw, 1-844-262-4729. We'll get the headlines in a second. Let's go to Catherine in Vancouver. Catherine, welcome to America at Night. Thanks for joining us.
2: Well, that was a cool segue before the break when you said that guy with the books. And he was a cool cat.
0: He is a cool cat.
2: Yeah, my favorite book was, when I was a kid, was A Cat in the Hat. And I had this cat, and I could get him to go cat in the box, you know, cat in the closet. I could get him to go anywhere, but I couldn't figure out this book, Cat in the Hat. How the heck did he get him in the hat to stay there? And so I was just totally mesmerized by this book. So guess where I could get him to stay all day?
0: Where could you get him to stay? In the kitty litter box.
2: In my drawer. In my sock drawer.
0: All right. Good to know. You know, Catherine, you bring up a funny point. Thanks for the phone call. Did you ever try and sit down and come up with a new superhero? Or come up with a new cartoon? I've tried it. I'm like, hey, what about a guy who loves bats? No, that's already been taken. What about a guy who is like super and he can fly out? No, that's been taken. I mean, I think they've invented all the superheroes you can actually invent. And then when they came out with was it Ant-Man? Was it Ant-Man? I think the movie came out. I remember talking to a movie critic about Ant-Man. And I asked the movie critic this question. I said, I have a legitimate question, and don't laugh at me. Go ahead, shoot. I said, did they make up Ant-Man, or is Ant-Man a real superhero? And the movie critic was like, what did you just ask me? And what I meant was, was there a cartoon or was there a comic strip with Ant-Man? Well, I mean, was this a character in the comic books that they turned into the movie, or did the movies just invent Ant-Man for the movies, right? So when I said, is Ant-Man made up or is he a real superhero? That's what I meant. But people didn't quite take the, I didn't ask it correctly, or they didn't understand it correctly. And anyway, the point is, trying to come up with a superhero is not easy. Let's just put it that way. Andy in Mississippi. Andy, welcome to America at Night. Thanks for joining us.
3: Hey, good evening, McGraw. I know you're a Midwest kind of guy, but I'm Mid-South, you know, Memphis area. So I just wanted to bring some youth to the show, I hear a lot of older people calling. Anyway, I'm a big fan. I'm glad you're coming up on a year. Let me get straight to the point. So over here, you take I-40 into Memphis over here. I take it. I got appointments up here. I'm trying to go to Memphis State, whatever. It's all these billboards with Elon Musk's face marked out. And, you know, I see it on my local Fox affiliate, Fox 13, about these town halls are all political theater. So I guess, McGraw, I enjoy your balanced perspective on most things. And I just want to hear what you think about these town halls and how kind of, especially these Facebook ads that are targeted for my area and the billboards, it kind of just trumps up like the, I guess, reactionary groups, I guess you could call it that, if I'm being, you know, if I'm being liberal, wink, wink. But yeah, I just want to hear your thoughts on how, you know, these town halls are actually serving the American public. You know what I mean?
0: Yeah, no, I appreciate the question, Andy. I think it's political theater. I think it's marketing. I think people who go to these things just want to yell and scream and rant and rave. They don't want to have a discussion at all. And I think they're an

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1: CNN is about to be owned by a huge Trump supporter. 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People would actually watch that. It would be entertaining.
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2: A stop sign, or what happened to the potholes, or how come my garbage isn't being picked up the way it used to be, right? There were like real questions you could ask elected officials, and it's gotten into shouting matches and or make sure you're filming me as I am yelling at this elected official because I want clicks on my social media page. So I honestly think the town halls are an utter, complete waste of time, and elected officials who do it, the opposition sends in people and plants to cause havoc. And the elected officials who don't hold town hall meetings are then ostracized for being out of touch with their local community. So you can't win. You can't lose. I think it's an utter waste of time.
3: For sure, and I agree on that. I think you touched on something that's big, and I think a lot of people don't realize this real bubble of the dead internet theory, fake iBots and all that. I wanted to also ask you tonight, what was the question specifically? Oh, yeah. What do you think about our modern heroes? Like, you had Jordan doing the Stop It, Get Some Help. Like, I've always seen that as kind of a meme online. But my hero, a lot of people my age's hero is LeBron James. Now he's the pony boy for prediction markets. I wanted to ask you kind of a twofold question. What is going on? I heard, about the quantum computing. I'm kind of getting off track here. I'm going to go back to the prediction market question. But what I wanted to ask you more specifically is, my dad lost the house in 2010 during the housing bubble. And I'm kind of an intuition kind of guy. I feel like these contracts, especially out west, Montana, I know you're a Cornhusker yourself. So that out west region where they want to contract these huge mega facilities, these huge, like just how the original computers were, like almost like Alan Turing, like huge wall computers. That's what I get the feeling of. I feel like your guest was saying tonight, that we're going to figure out another kind of interface to be able to do this quantum computing, supercomputing, artificial intelligence, whatever intelligence. I don't see it as from my uneducated perspective, but interested perspective, like what would you say to that? Like that it could be another week that some guy in China on DeepSeek AI figures out a way to use, like how your guest tonight was saying, computers that take up a dining room table versus computers that take up like an entire, you know, ranch. Like I can't help but have a bad feeling about that, man.
2: So Andy, thanks for the phone call. Appreciate the phone call. Yeah, you betcha. And call back anytime. Good stuff. Memphis, Tennessee is where he was from. So, you know, it's a brilliant question. A brilliant question. And here's my uneducated answer, which is not fair because I interview people who are for it, who are against it. We had Mr. Wonderful on, who was promoting the Utah data center that was going to be bigger than the size of Manhattan. I mean, think about that. They're going to build a data center the size of Manhattan, hundreds of billions of dollars. You would think that somebody who was financing hundreds of billions of dollars for a data center would do a little research and say, who's this guy over here who's saying this data center is obsolete? Maybe we should talk to him before I give this guy $50 billion to build a data center, right? So you got to be smart enough to have $50 million, right? And so you would think they'd be smart enough to ask the questions, hey, with this technology thing, is somebody going to come up with something sooner or later that's going to make my $50 million investment obsolete? So I don't know. I don't have the money to invest heavily into Oracle or some of these other data center companies. But when you listen to our guest in the first hour, he sure sounds like he knows what he's talking about. He sure sounds like he says flat out, he says,

0: I can show you that these data centers took 32 hours to solve problems that my computer solved in 9 minutes without a data center. I'd like to see that. I'd like to, let's put it this way. If I was spending $100 million or $1 million or $5 to somebody to build a data center, I'd want to go see what this guy's talking about. So, and he's not the only one. So, I you know, again, it's this situation where they look you straight in the face and say, we need to build a data center the size of Manhattan. And this other guy says, you're an idiot. I can buy this computer off the shelf at an Apple store, and I can do it faster and cheaper than you can. So I don't know who to believe. You know, you get as many people as you can talking about it, and you sort of, I'm with you. I don't know, but it's a head scratcher. And the other thing is, let me say this, and I'm late for a break, but the other thing is this. These people aren't saying the sky is falling. They're not saying, oh, the water, oh, the energy, oh, the noise. What they're saying is, my company does it cheaper. My company does it faster. So I don't need the data center. So it's not like they're, you know, talking gloom and doom. They're talking, look, AI is here to stay. And I can do it faster and better from my laptop than they can with that $100 million data center they're building the size of Manhattan. So, I, you know, listen to both sides and watch the world, because I hope I'm around to see which one wins, because it's a really interesting article, really interesting argument. Hey, hold that thought. We got lots more to get to. Just getting started. America at Night, back in a moment.
1: 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That's 844-2-McGraw.
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1: Five.

0: call 844-2-McGraw and be a part of the conversation on America at Night with McGraw Millhaven.
1: Back to the phones. Let's go to Robert in Sherwood, Illinois. Robert, welcome to America at Night.
2: Can I deviate from my original question? I'd like to ask you a personal question, if you don't mind.
1: Go ahead. Go ahead, Robert. It's all yours.
2: So, Millhaven, I'm guessing you have some farming background. You're, you know, Millhaven, a haven for mill. But where does your first name come from, McGraw?
1: It's a great question. So, Millhaven is German, okay? So that's where that side of the family came from. And then the Irish side was my mother's side. She was a McGuire. And it was late. Yeah, it was M-A-G-U-I-R-E. My great-grandmother came from County Cork in Ireland. My mother, who passed away about 2-3 years ago, was a bit of an odd duck. We come from a large family, 5 sisters. I was the only boy. And she gave a couple of different reasons as to why she named me McGraw. She wanted a stronger first name to stand out from my sisters. She loved John McGraw, the baseball manager, as a kid. There was an old radio show called Meet McGraw that my grandfather thinks that's where the name stuck with her. She lost her Irish maiden name when she got married to a Millhaven. Nobody really knows, but it's sort of, she was ostracized and said, you can't name the kid McGraw, he'll be laughed at. And then a week later, everybody said, you know, the guy, he kind of looks like a McGraw. He kind of sounds like a McGraw. So that's the story in a nutshell.
2: Hey, you know, I got to say it's a strong name. It is a strong name. It's it has precedent to it. I love it. That's the only reason I asked, you know, because it's a very strong hit. You know, it's like strong on the front end, and Millhaven kind of has a softness to it, a more, you know. But
1: yeah,
2: I love it. But the original question, don't mind,
1: yeah,
2: sir.
1: Go ahead. My
2: contention. My contention is that I would state that who are these data centers collecting data on, and what is it going to be used for? A central bank digital currency, an all encompassing, I would say, dystopian state that we slowly see creeping upon us through the idea that, you know, everything that you do should be cataloged and categorized. I don't see a need for it personally. And I get it, but to me, it's, you know, it's the long-term storage aspect, which is why you have to have, and I don't know if you ever saw the gentleman out of Tennessee. I can't remember his name. He's built these data centers, and he said there's no need for all the water and all the stuff that we've talked about. For me personally, I don't trust when government and corporations get together and they're talking about personal data.
1: I agree with you, Robert. Robert, I'm short on time. Did you hear the guest we had in the first hour?
2: Yes.
1: Yes. He explained.
2: I don't trust them. I got to be honest with you, brother. I don't trust. I'm Sicilian. Grew up in Melrose Park around a bunch of gangsters my whole freaking life. You know, I don't trust them. You know, I don't trust people. To me, my grandmother always said to me, trust is earned. And when you finally gain trust with an individual, still, if somebody comes up to you and says, I need you to bring a 50-pound bag of lye and a shovel, it's like, whoa, you got to earn my trust in this situation.
1: Robert, I got to go. I'm short on time. Great phone call. Call back. Talk more about that and my name. Great stories. Call back anytime, Robert. I got a break. More to get to. America at Night, back in a moment.
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3: We got to turn out record numbers for
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3: Hot to try out on the congressional candidate. He offended me. 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
5: COVID-19 has changed everything for the children of the world. Since the earliest days of the pandemic, we've been on the ground providing children food, educational resources, and basics no child.
6: 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Hurricane Isaias expected to slam into the Gulf Coast Friday night.
7: Isaias is going through rapid intensification and could be a Category 2 storm as it approaches the Northern Gulf late Friday into early Saturday. The overall impact is expected 5 to 7 foot storm surge, along with hurricane force gusts leading to widespread power outages, excessive rainfall where you could have double digit rain.
6: Fox Weather's Steve Bender. In less than 4 weeks to go till the midterms, President Trump rallying with thousands of supporters in San Antonio, Texas, Wednesday night, campaigning for Republican Attorney General Ken Paxton in the Senate race against Democrat state lawmaker James Tallarico.
8: A vote for Tallarico is a vote to turn Texas into a dirty, failing, crime-ridden third world dumping ground. And a vote for Ken Paxton is a vote to save Texas.
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11: 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Alabama certification number 03044. 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
1: All right, let's get back to the phones here. I believe Sherry is in Fredericksburg, Texas. Sherry, welcome to America at Night.
2: Oh, thanks so much. Well, yeah, I love what Brad Meltzer does for a living. It's just fantastic. What I want Brad Meltzer to know is that when he was about 5 years old, there was an author of children's books named Maurice Sendak, who wrote the book Where the Wild Things Are. And the impact of that children's book, McGraw, is that it helped a little girl overcome her fear of speaking out, and she started talking for the first time in her life. And this is why I want him to know that. This is the impact it had on her. And it's a wonderful thing.
1: Was that woman you?
2: No, but I did write a children's book once, and the people wrote back and said, you have the right idea. We can see you've got what it takes, but don't let this discourage you. Keep going. Keep doing it. And I never did.
1: Oh, yeah.
2: I never did, but it was fun to try because I read these things to my son, and when they're little, they love, you know, talking to your kids like this when they're little, their brains. I think there was something on TV about this, or I heard it recently. It helps their brains be more active when you sing and read to them at night, and children's books are wonderful things to read to them.
1: There's
2: a little girl, you know.
1: There's no question that, I mean, I have a six-year-old, and we read to her every night and every day, and we do her homework, right. And you can see her mind open up as she, you know, sounds out words, and, you know, you can't give her a real book. You need a children's book, but it's hard to find children's books because they're usually either too simplistic or too hard, or they're too quick, or she wants to read them 800 times and you're like, please, can we read another book? And so these books are filled with chock full of great information. So they're learning something, reading comprehension. They can sound out the words. They're great historical figures. It's all part of learning about America and everything else. And so, plus Brad's a great guy. He's a great storyteller, and we just love having him on the show.
2: Oh, yeah. Yeah, it improves their minds. It improves the minds of children so much.
1: Well, and the other thing is...
2: Thank you for...
1: You got it, Sherry. No. I was just going to say, the other thing is I want to get her into piano classes. And mom was like, why? And I'm like, I don't really care if she becomes the next Billy Joel. But if you learn music, right, that helps you with your science and your engineering and your technology and your math skills. And so there's a direct correlation between, you know, people who are musicians and people who are, scientists and math and science. And so it just opens up a different part of your brain.
2: I have a grandson that's going to be good at that.
1: Yeah,
2: I'm
1: going to
2: give
1: him
2: piano and guitar.
1: Sure, absolutely.
2: Yeah, you can see this stuff early in their lives sometimes.
1: Yeah, yeah, no, put the phone down and pick up a guitar. Or put the phone down and go sit at a piano and take piano lessons for $10 a half hour from Mrs. O'Leary down the street. Because that will change their life, not playing, you know, Mario Brothers on their phone. That's not going to change their life.
2: That's right. That's exactly right. Well,
1: Sherry, thanks for the phone call. I appreciate it. You got it. Good work, Sherry. Thanks for checking in. Shane in Pell City, Alabama. Shane, welcome to America at Night.
3: Welcome to America at Night. Hey, McGraw.
1: Hi, Shane.
3: Good Lord. I just want to keep it simple, brother. I just want to laud you and your program. I found you, I guess, back in February of this year on a local station, and they only play you like late at Saturday night. And I was smart enough to go to Spotify and look you up, and I've listened to every podcast that you put out at least three times. I grew up on talk radio, and you have brought the art of talk radio back. And I appreciate the guests, your topics, your... I guess bipartisan. You just renewed my interest in talk radio. Again, you know, so many things are just cookie cutters. So many are, which I agree with a lot of their opinions. I won't name any names, but they, I feel like I'm being scolded, even though they're, you know, espousing things that I agree with.
1: Right.
3: And it's right. Just you've got a fresh, you've got a good thing, and I just, I'm just a little under your age. I'm about a year or so younger than you. I'm almost 58, but I've been listening to talk radio since I was, as far as I can remember, since, you know, 5 or 6. But I just wanted to laud your program, and just got to say, anytime Catherine comes on, my ears are up. There's no telling what she's going to say.
1: That is true. There is no telling what she is going to say. Shane. Yeah, go ahead, Shane. Go ahead. I don't want to cut you off while you're saying nice things about me.
3: Well, I can keep on, brother. But no, and I appreciate your knowledge of baseball, and that, well, that's basically all I have to say, brother.
1: Well, Shane, thank you very much. Did we cut him off? He was still saying nice things about me. I don't know why we cut him off.
4: I don't know why we cut him off.
1: Shane, I missed that last comment.
3: No, I'm just saying, brother, you got a permanent supporter here in Pell City, Alabama. So if you ever need backup, just call me.
1: You got it. Shane, thanks for the phone call. I appreciate it. You know, I will say this, Shane, it's very, very humbling and very sweet, and thank you very much for those kind words. David McCullough, the famed historian writer who wrote some great books, said once that he wrote books that he wanted to read. He went to the library to find a book about a subject, and he couldn't find it, and so he decided to write the book about the Jamestown Flood. And he wanted to do some research on it, and he couldn't find a book. So he was like, "Whoa, I'll do a book on that." And so his whole philosophy was he wrote books that he wanted to read. And somebody once said to me, an offhanded comment, which goes to show you how such offhanded comments change people's lives, and you don't even know it. This man said to me, didn't know him very well, sort of not even an acquaintance, just a guy I would run into every once in a while. And he said to me, "You should do a radio show that you want to listen to." And that just stuck with me. You should do the radio show you want to do, you want to listen to. And he's right. I'm doing the radio show I want to listen. I want to listen to. And well, one, because I have to listen to it, because this is the show I'm doing that I want to. This is the show that I want to do. This is exactly the show I want to do. And the response has been fantastic. The guests, the callers, the text messages, everyone's been so helpful in sort of getting the show off the ground. And I know it's different, but it's really not different. It's, and Shane's right, it's kind of talk radio old school. It's the way talk radio used to be. That's what I loved about it. It's just interesting. And, you know, if you want to hear, you know, the same thing over and over, there's a whole bunch of places that you can go and listen to the same thing over and over again. But I like it when people say, you know, I turned on your show, I don't know what I'm going to hear. I don't know who's going to be. Who's on tonight? Who's telling a story tonight? You know, radio takes you to places you don't normally go. And that's what we try and do. We try and bring you to places you haven't gone, places I haven't gone, places I've gone that I want to go again. So that's the whole idea of the show. And we appreciate that people are catching on and people are listening. And that podcast is a great way to catch up with the show. We, right, as he said, a lot of people only take an hour of the show. Some people take 2 hours of the show. Some people get preempted for a sporting event or something in their hometown or whatever else. It certainly happens from time to time. Just follow along on the podcast. It ain't that hard. Matter of fact, you can always sign up for the text message. And then when you sign up for the text message, Alex sends a rundown of the show that's coming up tonight, a show, the guest that was on last night, and a link to the podcast. All you do is hit the link and you can listen to the podcast. Hey, let's get a couple of voicemails in here. I've been lax on my voicemails. Let's start off with Jane. Jane is in Kentucky. Jane, welcome to America at Night.
4: I love your show, and I'm calling to tell you that I really enjoyed your conversation with Deborah Birks. I hope you have Dr. Birks on frequently so we can keep up with what's going on.
1: Yeah, she was the doctor we had on last night talking about that Russian plague. Yeah, that was really good information. Roy in Central Oregon, welcome to America at Night.
5: I got a couple of things I got to say. One is, nobody's mentioning it. These people that are running for positions in the Senate and all over the country are traitors. They tell you they're going to dismantle the Constitution, dismantle the Senate, get rid of the presidency, and nobody says the traitor word. They can be charged with treason. What's up with that? Can anybody explain it? McGraw, can you explain it to me? I'll be listening. Thanks for your time. I got more, but this is enough for a night.
1: Who says they want to dismantle the presidency? Did I miss a story? Sorry, I don't know. If somebody wants to dismantle the presidency, yes, I would call them a traitor. Yes, I would say they would have issues. Let's see here. I'm going to check on time here. Let's go to Joe Marie. Joe Marie, what do you got?
6: That woman that executed twice, that she's still here. Why didn't they just kill her right away? And then what about her accomplice? Is she still around? I don't know the story, but I do know it was 30 years ago, and that's a long time. I said, if you let her out now, she probably wouldn't do it again.
1: Yeah, Joe Marie, so a couple questions there. What happened to her accomplice? Her boyfriend at the time was 17 years old. Therefore, he was too young and not eligible for the death penalty. So he is spending the rest of his life in jail without the possibility of parole. She was 18 years old, eligible for the death penalty, which is why her path is to the execution table. His path is life in prison. Again, absurd, but I'm just telling you what the facts are. Yes, she received two doses of lethal injection with seven syringes, survived. And the absurdity, again, this is not my opinion on the death penalty. This is just the absurdity of the whole thing. Think about this for a second. They tried to execute her with two different doses of the drug. It failed. She passed out but was snoring on the gurney. They called an ambulance, and the ambulance came and gave her life-saving treatment moments after they gave her life-ending treatment. She was rushed to the hospital and put on, apparently, according to her lawyers, a ventilator, and was given life-saving treatment to resuscitate her and to do everything they could do to mitigate the effects of the drugs they gave her that tried to kill her. She was unconscious for a couple of days, again, on a ventilator. Now she's conscious and she's talking. Her lawyers are saying it's still a long road to recovery, but this is the most bizarre story in the world. They went from giving her medicine that was supposed to kill her to giving her medication and health and healthcare to save her life. It's the absurdity of the whole thing. The other thing, too, is that a lot of this story about the execution, the one in Tennessee failed before that. They didn't even get to the shot. So that guy's still sitting on death row waiting for his turn, but that was a botched execution. They never even got to the drugs to put in the man's arm. But the other side of this story, there are now doctors, right, who are forbidden to administer the drugs because it goes against their oath. Pharmaceutical companies are saying, you can't use my drugs. We don't want our drugs used for life-ending procedure. We believe in life savings, and so we don't want it. So, right, the pharmaceutical companies are pushing back. Doctors are pushing back. So you're having a harder time finding the drugs they need and finding people who are qualified to do it. And so there is a bit of a push and a pull on where they're finding these drugs. How do you get these drugs? Sometimes the drugs have expired. They've deteriorated. The people who they're administering the drugs aren't, right? This guy from Tennessee, was he in Texas before and had some problems in Texas? So the actual, you might be for the death penalty, but it's getting harder and harder to administer because the drugs are getting harder to find and the people to administer it are either not doing it and or not necessarily qualified to do it. So this thing is a mess and it's not getting any cleaner anytime soon. America at Night, back in a moment.
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1: Hey, music says we are about done. 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And text line is always open as well. We'll leave you with this from Eden in Naples, Florida, a lovely, uplifting interview with Brad Meltzer. Thanks for making my night. You betcha, Eden in Naples, Florida. That's going to do it for us. We're back tomorrow night. Scott Colbert from Commerce Bank is going to be talking about the economy, and Bill somewhere on the road. We'll check in with him as well. Come back and join us. Have a great night, everybody. Thanks for putting up with me. Yes, I'm going.
19: 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Join McGraw-Milhaven every weeknight and the best of America at Night, highlighting some of our best interviews from the week every weekend. America at Night is produced by Alex Hinton, assistant producer Richard Good, with programming assistance from Susan Stevens, Cynthia Rutt, and Josh Gilbert. The thoughts and opinions expressed tonight are those of McGraw and his guests and do not necessarily reflect those of the network.
16: The midterms are fast approaching, and make no mistake, if either chamber of Congress flips, it's a big deal for our economy. 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In the 3 months leading up to...
20: Millions will vote soon. But do they really know the issues? Now, Rob Schmidt is on Newsmax tonight talking about the war for America's future. Rob Schmidt reveals that many Americans are embracing socialism, especially young people. 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A secure border, biggest tax cuts in history, inflation under control, lowest drug prices, largest crime drop ever, and so much more. 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Millions are making the switch to Newsmax. You should, too. 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
2: The first Atlantic hurricane of the season is here. This is a Fox News alert. I'm Ted Lindner. Tropical storm Isaias is now a hurricane with sustained winds of 75 miles an hour, the first of this year's Atlantic season. It's also expected to be the first hurricane since Milton in 2024 that'll come ashore in the mainland U.S. As of the 10 p.m. Central Time advisory, the storm is moving east-northeast at 9 miles an hour in the Gulf. Forecasters with the National Hurricane Center think the storm will intensify even more over the next day or so. Isaias is expected to push a dangerous amount of water ashore as storm surge as it approaches land. Hurricane experts increasingly warning about the possibility of tornadoes well into Saturday. Hurricane warnings are posted in the Florida Panhandle and along the Gulf Coast. In Alabama, the storm expected to make landfall late on Friday night. The president trying to rally support for Republican Ken Paxton, who's in a very tight U.S. Senate race against Democrat James Tallarico.
3: We're going to crush Democrat communist James Tallarico.
2: The president holding a rally Wednesday night. Texas once seen as a strong red state, but now multiple forecasters say that it's a toss-up. And the FBI says that they foiled a planned terrorist attack on the Mall of America in Minnesota.
4: Prosecutors have identified it as an 18-year-old American citizen whose parents are from Somalia. His name is Sheikhdun Abdulali Mohammed. Now, court documents indicate that Mohammed had been the focus of a counterterrorism investigation going back to 2024. And since then, investigators had been monitoring his communications with a confidential source, hundreds of messages across social media and encrypted messaging platforms. Mohammed pledged his allegiance to ISIS a year ago, according to prosecutors, and wanted to travel overseas to fight for ISIS. But according to the criminal complaint, in July, Mohammed sent messages indicating he couldn't afford to pay for a flight overseas and instead planned to commit a terror attack here in Minnesota.
2: Fox is Garrett Tenney. 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
2: President Trump's announced the U.S. is now automatically enrolling American kids into the so-called Trump accounts.
3: The U.S. government is automatically creating a tax-free investment account for every child to grow over the course of their lives and to be used to their benefit and for their benefit after they turn 18.
9: A one-time federal contribution of $1,000 is also deposited in accounts for every baby born between 2025 and 2028. Jared Halpern, Fox News.
2: Tennessee Judge Aisha Miles ordering all evidence be preserved following the state's failed execution of death row inmate Krista Pike last week.
10: It needs to all be maintained. And frankly, the state will have no problem doing this because you all are already doing that.
11: As part of an independent investigation ordered by the governor, Pike's attorneys say she's recovering under guard at a hospital. She was sentenced to death 30 years ago in the torture killing of Knoxville college student Colleen Slemmer. Slemmer's mother supports Pike's death, saying the state has failed her family. Jeff Manosso, Fox News.
2: The FCC is considering allowing more political robocalls, including those created with artificial intelligence. Fox's Lisa Lacera has more on this.
12: With less than a month until the midterms, the conservative group, the Club for Growth, says allowing more robocalls could help political organizations better communicate with potential voters, including in more languages, and improve polling accuracy by helping groups reach more voters. It calls current federal rules outdated and says they dampen freedom of speech. While consumer groups warn the proposed change could trigger a surge of unwanted, partisan, and potentially misleading automated calls in the critical days before the election, which will determine which party controls Congress for the final 2 years of President Trump's term. The proposal is now up for public comment, and the FCC could rule as soon as late October. Lee Silicera, Fox News.
2: And I'm Ted Lindner. This is Fox News.
0: Well, we ran out of free chickens, so tried giving away our mother-in-law's. 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

0: Now, it's Red Eye Radio. Gary McNamara and Eric Harley talk about everything from politics to social issues and news of the day. Whether you're up late or you're just starting your day, welcome to the show from the Relief Factor Studios. This is Red Eye Radio.
1: All across America, we are Red Eye Radio. He is Eric Harley and I'm Gary McNamara. How y'all doing? I really can't get away with that with my Buffalo accent, can I?
2: Well, I tell you, it's not easy for you. I can kind of ease into it because, you know, I grew up here and everything. I end up sounding like Larry the Cable Guy, but that's okay.
1: Here it's y'all in Buffalo. It's you know.
2: Is it?
1: Yeah.
2: Yeah? Or use? I have a friend from New York, and he says we always use guys.
1: For some reason, I know so many people, including myself.
2: Yeah.
1: I say it all the time. I try to not do it, but it's so natural. You're talking, you say, you know, and then this happened, you know, and then over here went to there, and then that, you know.
2: There's a lot of that, you know.
1: But one of the things that you and I've talked about is the fact that when you look at the Republicans for 2028, they actually got some candidates.
2: Yeah.
1: You know,
2: yeah, they do.
1: They've got, you know, J.D. Vance, of course, is there. DeSantis, Cruz. I mean, just right there, the three of those is quite wide, especially when it comes to fiscal politics, fiscal conservative politics,
2: right,
1: which is extremely important right now.
2: Yes.
1: When we talk about the economy, since that's the number one thing for people. And then we look at it, and it's like Harris is still dominating the Democrats. Harris and AOC and Newsom crying that they've rejected him. And so we've asked the question, who's going to come to the rescue for the Democrats? Here it is. Just the news. Former CNN host Don Lemon said in a recent podcast.
2: Here we go.
1: That he is considering a presidential run if Americans are serious about wanting him, and place the odds of him doing so above 50%.
2: Above 50%?
1: Above 50%, yes. Lemon, who was axed from CNN in 2023, said he has been approached about the matter by fans of his new podcast, an online commentary.
2: Okay. This is where he took the wrong turn. Listening to fans of his podcast and commentary.
1: Right.
2: Because clearly they're not critical thinkers.
1: He said the support is very humbling.
2: I doubt it.
1: this is the best from the story. How the story. Right. I mean, these are the kind of things that make me laugh.
2: Yeah.
1: Lemon, a Democrat. We have the exact same sense of humor.
2: Who's the byline? Captain Obvious?
1: Yes. Lemon, a Democrat.
2: Oh, my
1: no
2: gosh.
1: Way. No, he can't be.
2: What? He's not an independent?
1: Lemon, a Democrat, said he has been torn on the topic because running for president would take his full devotion. You know, since you crash into churches, maybe you shouldn't use the word devotion.
2: Yeah, it's probably the wrong choice.
1: However, he said he would consider it if enough fans are serious.
2: All right. Now, here's the thing. Here's what we need our audience to do. Your mission, if you choose to accept it, it's a tough one. Become a fan of Don Lemon's podcast and encourage him to run. Because I really want this to happen. I want to see him in the debates.
1: Lemon said these are quotes now.
2: All right.
1: I think I could be a better president than Donald Trump.
2: All right.
1: How serious is it? If the people want me, I'll do it. But it is a daunting undertaking to run for president in this country because you'd have to be devoted to it full time. And I would like to devote much of my time. Now, okay. I shouldn't warn you when there's a hilarious moment coming up in his quote.
2: Yeah. It's pretty much all hilarious.
1: Okay.
2: All
1: right. He goes, but it is a daunting undertaking to run for president in this country because you have to be devoted to it full time. And I would like to devote much of my time to journalism.
2: Why are you going to start now? He's looking into journalism.
1: And the point is, he was never a journalist. He's a political activist.
2: Exactly.
1: Is what he is.
2: Yeah. Now you want to be a journalist?
1: I love this. When I'm out there, I'm out there. We're talking politics, right?

0: Of course not.
1: Oh, there you go. So I just, oh my gosh, you would just.
0: All right. Well, good luck, Don.
1: So much fun.
0: Today, President Lemon announced. Say that out loud.
1: President Lemon.
0: President Lemon today announced.
1: We got a lemon for president. Can we return him?
0: The lemon law.
1: By the way, we like to rehash the good old memories of Red Eye Radio. And it's always been one of the most idiotic things we've ever seen a leftist political activist say.
0: Mm-hmm.
1: And we know that at CNN, they had to have a meeting about it.
0: Yeah,
1: because we know because as he was talking about the topic, what do I call it? The crawl is it called the crawler underneath? What do they call the thing underneath?
0: It's the graphics.
1: The graphics were there.
0: Right. Yeah.
1: And this is after the airline disappeared over the Indian Ocean.
0: Yeah, the Malaysian airline.
1: Right, Malaysian airline disappeared.
0: Mm-hmm.
1: And so he had all basically airline accident experts on, including Mary Schiavo.
0: Yeah.
1: And she's one of the best. She is.
0: She's one of the best.
1: And so he must have run out of questions.
0: Right.
1: And so they workshopped this beforehand.
0: Mm-hmm.
1: They had to at CNN because the graphics showed what they were talking about. And he said, well, some of our listeners are wondering, and so are we. And this means if it was just his listeners, they would have had the graphics ready. Having the graphics ready meant that they met with this. They met about this in the afternoon and said, hey, somebody wrote to us and said, could it have been a black hole?
0: Yeah.
1: And the plane was sucked into a black hole. Now, if you have if you have a first grade knowledge of physics, you know that's impossible.
0: Yeah.
1: Because if a black hole sucked in the plane, it would suck in the entire planet. The entire solar system would be gone.
0: Yeah.
1: So you don't have to worry about a plane or the ocean or a continent or the world.
0: No, you
1: start worrying about the solar system and
0: that's
1: the sun.
0: That's right.
1: To that matter.
0: Yes.
1: If you know anything about physics at all and about the universe, you know, well, that's some whack job. Let's ignore him and move to something that's more serious.
0: Mm-hmm.
1: And he actually brought it up, our listeners. And so, you know, we're wondering, could it have been a black hole? Man, and the looks of the faces of those airline accident experts and Mary Schiavo, bless her, took pity upon him and just said, well, no, because...
0: Yeah.
1: You know, if there was a black hole, even if it was a pin size, I think it was Ruth said, like a pin size black hole, it would suck in the entire planet and solar system.
0: So. Yeah.
1: And then they moved on to something else, and we're just like, what an idiot.
0: Yeah.
1: Now, but he wasn't the only idiot. His producers were idiots.
0: It was the entire team that put that together.
1: Right. Because, see, if, and this is why I could never do television. Mm-hmm. Could you imagine the, all right, look, Eric, we're going to go with this. Some whack job called in and said, could it have been a black hole? And so, Eric, we've decided, since you host this show, we have decided to ask the airline experts if it possibly could be a black hole. I know exactly how you would respond. No, I'm not doing it.
0: Actually, no, here's how I'd respond. I'd say, okay, we'll go with it. And then when Ms. Schiavo politely, she was very polite about it.
1: Oh, she was.
0: As you mentioned. She was very patient with him, says, well, no, that means that we'd basically all be sucked into the black hole. And I'd respond, how do you know we haven't been?
1: I like that response.
0: And then the show would end. Because everyone's mind would be blown.
1: Right. Because what is reality?
0: You know, and it was,
1: and then somebody would say, Don, where's this coming from? Oh, I watched the part of Animal House where they smoked the joint.
0: Yeah, exactly.
1: Remember that one?
0: Yeah.
1: Remember that moment?
0: I watched half of a Neil deGrasse Tyson interview one time. It's the first half.

0: I hope it wasn't on. I hope it wasn't on biology of men and women, because for as smart as he supposedly is, he still doesn't have that down.
1: Yeah, it's the, you know, that collective ignorance. Because the intro should have been, okay, clearly it wasn't a black hole, even though that theory has been thrown around the internet. So could you, Ms. Schiavo, please tell us what all the possibilities would be? And do you have in your mind, based on your expertise, a likelihood as to what happened to this airliner? What do you think is most likely? What are the possibilities of how this plane just seemingly disappeared?
0: But I believe that had been done already and they ran out of stuff. I think he ran out of, they didn't know where to go, because this was a couple of days after whatever, and every type of scenario from, you know, from a crashing pilot, you know, mechanical.
1: Well, no, what I'm doing is I'm asking her a leading question, because the leading question is ultimately, with her expertise, it's likely somewhere in the bottom of the ocean. Her answer, I already know what it's going to be. It's likely somewhere in the bottom of the ocean. And that's what you're doing. You're setting it up to where, what do you believe is the most likely, you know, all these theories out there of people who have no expertise. With your expertise, where do you think, where do you, what is the most likely scenario for this flight ending? You know, because remember, there were theories of it's on a secret island somewhere.
0: Oh, yeah, I remember that one.
1: Like, you know, and then.
0: Where was the, I forgot where the secret island was.
1: Yeah, I forget. I forget. It wasn't Oahu. It was somewhere else.
0: I mean, the conspiracy theorists.
1: Yeah.
0: Just,
1: no, it was every. It was. You know.
0: It was cracked to conspiracy theorists.
1: They landed on a tiny, you know, private island. You mean one not large enough for an airstrip? But you know, I mean, it was all over the place, and that's where you kind of give her you're introducing her. You're respecting her expertise, and you already know what her answer is likely going to be, because you know what the likelihood of that plane being somewhere at the bottom of the ocean is. And then you go through, all right, then how, during a scenario, you know, what are the possibilities? How does this thing, how do we lose track of this thing? Based on its flight, what we know, what the data was, but the trace, all of the trail that it left, electronic data, how does something like this happen? You go on through the very basic questions, but what you're doing is you're opening the door to her expertise. These are leading questions for her to demonstrate her experience, because she has great respect from all over the world, as you mentioned earlier. Based on what she has done. You know, when you get into the ignorant game, to me, that's disrespectful to your guest.
0: Yeah, that's a great point.
1: You know,
0: it's complete disrespect, because, you know, it's, well, I don't know. Hmm. You know, I'm assuming that the producers, Don Lemon, could have pushed it. You know, I don't know.
1: Because
0: when it comes to science, they're completely clueless.
1: Well, you know.
0: So if you're completely clueless, you may think it's legit. We think it's ridiculous because, as we've said, if you have elementary school knowledge of physics, you know that that's an impossibility. That can't happen.
1: Right.
0: So you would just kind of go, no, guys, we can't go with that. That's it.
1: Right.
0: Don't you understand?
1: This is somebody who deals with science and the facts and has been a part of countless investigations.
0: Right. We don't want to look like idiots in front of them.
1: And we don't want her, we don't want to bring her into this, you know, silly, you know, conspiracy theories realm. Let's let her experience shine and treat her with that respect when she's on the air.
0: But again, their science knowledge may be so bad, they may be so ignorant on science and black holes that they thought it was a legitimate question, which also is pretty hilarious.
1: Well, he thinks he's got a chance that there's a 50 to 70% chance he's going to run for president. Anybody believe that?
0: Now, I want to make a statement here, and this is, I want to make this clear. This doesn't come from my overinflated ego or my narcissism.
1: Mm-hmm.
0: But I know I could be a better president than Don Lemon.
1: Yeah.
0: That's a pretty low bar, isn't it?
1: It is a low. I was going to say, we could go around the room on that one. Yeah.
0: We are Red Eye Radio.
1: Brought to you by Hot Shot Secret.
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0: We're on a radio. He's Eric Carlin. I'm Gary McNamara. Coming up, where's that? Oh, yeah. When climate hysteria finally hits reality.
1: Yeah.
0: It's something that you and I have talked about for the longest time, always, you know, based on, if you look at recent history, remember when Biden was running back in 2019 and 2020.
1: Mm-hmm.
0: And he was talking about the fact that, you know, we're going to run the grid totally on solar and wind. And we went, I can't believe they're actually using that. And then they finally came out and said, and nuclear. Remember they had to add nuclear?
1: Yeah.
0: Because they were like, you're an idiot.
1: Yeah.
0: You Democrats need to stop promoting. You cannot run the grid with solar and wind. It's impossible. You can't do it.
1: Right.
0: You'd be destroying the United States. But that got so deep into the Democratic Party where you see, for example, the cost of electricity double what it is in Texas and New York.
1: Mm-hmm.
0: Double.
1: Mm-hmm.
0: You're paying basically because that's what the legislature wants.
1: Yeah. That's
0: the Democrats,
1: by design.
0: Right. The Democrats want it. Well, what's going on in Massachusetts? Great story coming up.
1: Mm.

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1: I think a lot of people are underestimating the Trump effect in this midterm. You've heard it yourself. Act like I'm on the ballot. Why is he saying that? You think he doesn't know what he's doing? That is the X factor. Vote.
2: This is a Fox News alert. I'm Sue Guzman. Isaias is now a hurricane, expected to slam into the Gulf Coast later this week.
3: Isaias is going through rapid intensification and could be a Category 2 storm as it approaches the northern Gulf late Friday into early Saturday. The overall impact is expected 5 to 7 foot storm surge, along with hurricane force gusts leading to widespread power outages, excessive rainfall where you could have double-digit rain.
2: Fox Weather Steve Bender. President Trump rallying with thousands of supporters in San Antonio, Texas, Wednesday night, trying to boost State Attorney General Ken Paxton, is in a tight race for the Senate against Democratic state lawmaker James Tallarico.
4: A vote for Tallarico is a vote to turn Texas into a dirty, failing, crime-ridden third world dumping ground.
2: Recent polls showing Tallarico and Paxton are neck and neck. 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
1: And we are Red Eye Radio. He is Eric Carlin. 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
2: And thank you.
1: Yeah, so just to fill you in on that, I mean, the whole thing is when the show is over and everything else, a few minutes afterwards becomes our podcast. And
2: That's right.
1: It is for you to listen to whenever you want.
2: We are there for you 24/7. I mean, there's a few minutes. I think it's up by the time the show's over.
1: I had to explain to somebody just the other day. Was a pretty smart person.
2: Yeah.
1: How it works.
2: Right. Yeah.
1: You know, it's like, well, then if I go into it, what if it's in the middle of the show? Well, no, it's not. No, Once the show is over.
2: Yeah. When you started, it starts.
1: Yeah. It starts when you start. Really?
2: Yeah. Like, yeah. Yeah. We're there when, you know.
1: Like, where have you been? Have you been the last half century? Okay. Yeah. Maybe not half century.
2: Yeah.
1: Where have you been the last 10 years?
2: Yeah.
1: He really didn't know. Really intelligent guy and had no idea that, the podcast means when you go to the app, you hit it and it starts from the beginning and goes. And I thought it was really interesting.
2: I used to pull a joke on my kids back in the VHS days, and we'd go to, you know, Blockbuster, and then we'd get the movie, right? You bring it home and then you get, and you put it in and the end credits are showing because someone wasn't kind and they didn't rewind, right? So they didn't rewind it. And which I always thought, well, if they didn't, the store would make sure, you know, that they would rewind. I owned a video store. And so you would have your own rewinding machine. So every once in a while, though, that didn't happen for whatever reason. So the end credits, I put it in, the end credits were on, and I'd say to my kids, oh, we missed it.
1: I like that.
2: Yeah. It was
1: torturing them.
2: Yeah, exactly. Sorry. Well, that was, you know, maybe next time. We're there for you. Our podcast is always there for you. Because we're the station that cares.
1: Oh, speaking of stuff, I don't want to forget to talk about this. Not that it's going to be a long discussion, but yesterday, funny thing is, I subscribed to ESPN Plus for like 1 month because they have hockey.
2: Yeah.
1: Okay. I'm from Buffalo, so I never trust any of my teams going to do good. Luck. I mean, they may do good in the beginning, but when it comes to the end, and people say, that's terrible. Hey, it's been over 60 years.
2: Yeah.
1: So
2: it's not terrible. It's the Sabres.
1: So it's
2: worse than terrible.
1: And so I wanted to watch. They were, when I woke up, well, I knew it yesterday when I got in. I went, oh, okay, because they replay the games.
2: Yeah.
1: You can watch the entire game.
2: Mm-hmm.
1: And I don't have time to do that, but I went, oh, okay, they were down 2-0, and they came back and won 3-2, you know, in the third period. I go, that'd be a great third period to watch.
2: Yeah.
1: And what I do is I then, you know, I make sure that my surround sound speakers, you know, you start out to make sure that the crowd noise, you can hear everything, and you can adapt it, you know, to exactly where you can hear somebody curse, you know, from your right ear in the back, you know, and the sounds all over the place. So I set myself up, got my coffee and everything else. And the hockey was great, but it was pure torture.
2: Yeah.
1: Every single break.
2: Mm-hmm.
1: And I know that I'm watching the Buffalo game, but they know that I'm in Texas.
2: Right.
1: So all the commercials are Texas related. Every single one.
2: Yeah.
1: Was a Democrat ad.
2: Yeah.
1: Either against, there were only a couple for Abbott.
2: Right.
1: But every single one was going against Paxton. And Paxton. And as I've said before, up until now, the vast majority of what I've seen streaming is the opposite.
2: Hmm. Yeah.
1: It's been Republicans hitting them, and it still continues to be the same. You know, what are the Democrats trying to promote? Not one Tallarico ad that I have seen has promoted what he actually was on the issues.
2: No. No.
1: And it doesn't attack Paxton on the issues. Everything is his moral character. And they have people that are on saying, I'm a Republican, but I won't vote for him because character is more important.
2: Mm-hmm.
1: you know, whatever, than whatever, as if Tallarico has character. I
2: mean, right, yeah.
1: Like, with the things he has said.
2: Yeah.
1: I mean,
2: the man, like, who believes Jesus was a radical feminist.
1: Yes.
2: Yeah.
1: So it's just, so when you, but I found it interesting, even for the, you know, Hinojosa running against Abbott,
2: mm-hmm.
1: nothing on the issues at all.
2: Right.
1: Nothing as to where they stand on,
2: right.
1: Not one single ad have I seen have said, this is what we believe and this is how we'll make a difference.
2: Yeah. No.
1: None of them.
2: Right.
1: And every single Abbott or Paxton ad that I have seen, I don't want to say that. The vast majority of what I've seen, there may be one that I wasn't paying attention to and it was on, mm-hmm. and there may be one out there I haven't seen.
2: Mm-hmm.
1: But the vast majority, and I'm saying, you know, 90-95% plus, says, here's what they believe. We don't believe this. Here's what we believe.
2: Yeah.
1: Mm-hmm. One side is all issue related.
2: Yeah.
1: The other side, for example, you know, they said one thing about Abbott in the Hinojosa ad. You know, he's just opened Texas wide for any data or AI center, which isn't true.
2: Right.
1: Because mm-hmm. you know, he's put his own moratorium on it.
2: Right, right.
1: But that was really, you know, that was really it. But are Democrats going to stop AI centers? Well, or data centers? They may try. It's just going to go to the states that want them and the communities that want it. So they're going to be built.
2: Yeah.
1: But I just thought it was interesting to promote the fact that, except for that one with Abbott, which was, you know, and he just wants to go hog wild with data centers. And, of course, he does everything for his friends and the big money. But nowhere did they actually hit the issues and where they specifically stand with any clarity at all.
2: Right. No.
1: And that's where we are.
2: Yeah.
1: So when we
2: right.
1: do, you know, and that, by the way, when we say that, because that's exactly what we've talked about with Democrats, they cannot promote what they believe. And that's the evidence that we're not BSing you.
2: Mm-hmm.
1: You know, what are they running in the ads? And, yeah. you know, we'll see what happens. But I just wanted to bring that up. All right. Saw this in the Wall Street Journal.
2: Because
1: it's just, it's something that you and I spend so much time on with the climate hysteria over the years as we attempt to commit. We have attempted to commit over the last, you know, 30, 40 years. Pretty suicide with what mostly the Democrats have wanted to do. And mm-hmm. I say mostly because of Newt Gingrich sitting on the bench with Pelosi.
2: Mm-hmm.
1: And then remember even Abbott here in the state of Texas going, we're number one in wind.
2: Mm-hmm. yeah.
1: But Massachusetts, we've talked about New York and what's going on with New York. How they're paying double the amount for electricity as we are here. And when Hochul tried, you know, she wants it, but realized this is killing us. This is killing us right now. And went to the Democratic leaders and they came back to her and said, hey, what do you stop this? This is calculated. This is our goal. Our goal. This isn't the fact that there are storms or we can't deal with climate change.
2: Right.
1: This is what we wish to do. This is our goal, to skyrocket electricity prices. The people of New York, they may be screaming now, but they voted for us and we were clear. This is what we wanted to do. We want to skyrocket. Obama was the one that really led the charge on it openly and said it back in February of 2008.
2: Yep.
1: The goal is to skyrocket electricity prices, just like the goal was to open the border. It wasn't as if, well, there's a natural disaster or some political thing going on here that is making these things happen. No, it was their goal. It's what they wish to do.
2: Yeah.
1: And here, talking about the Wall Street Journal editorial page, from the editorial board.
2: Hmm.
1: While campaigning for governor of Massachusetts, excuse me, 4 years ago, Maura Healey boasted that as state attorney general, she had stopped two gas pipelines from coming into the state.
2: Hmm.
1: Now she's pleading with the Trump administration to expedite permits for a pipeline expansion. Add Governor Healey to the list of Democrats mugged by energy reality. Quote, on several occasions, we have discussed our mutual desire to get more U.S. natural gas into New England to reduce reliance on higher cost imported fuel and lower costs for customers, she wrote Energy Secretary Chris Wright last week. Her letter beseeches the administration to move quickly and with urgency on the federal review needed to expand the gas pipeline.
2: Hmm.
1: This addition, together with other recent expansions, would have provided enough capacity. This past January, Ms. Healy writes, she says it could also save 600,000 utility customers, $40 million a year, and any federal delay would put those consumer benefits at risk. It's Trump's fault. She more or less concedes her costly blunder last decade in blocking two proposed pipelines that aim to move more gas into her state from Pennsylvania. We do not need increased gas capacity to meet electric reliability needs, she said in 2015. Instead, Ms. Healy wanted the state to embrace energy efficiency and demand response programs. That's where utilities urge people to use less electricity, say by threatening their air conditioners. Better the voters swelter than generate CO2 emissions. Fast forward a decade, several nuclear and coal plants in New England that provided reliable baseline power have closed, leaving Massachusetts and the region more reliant on natural gas for electricity. Last year, natural gas made up about half of New England's power generation, solar and wind together, 8%. About half of Massachusetts households also rely on gas for heat. Due to pipeline constraints, the state during the winter must import liquefied natural gas from overseas, which is much more expensive. Since LNG timely arrival depends on long-term weather forecast, global market prices, and other logistical challenges, New England grid operator explains it's more expensive. Solar can't fill the winter power gap because of snow, clouds, and shortened daylight hours, a grid operator says. Winter storms that limit solar operation can also significantly limit the output of wind generation, blah, blah, blah, blah, blah. My point is, just like Don Lemon, as we talked last hour with his whole black hole thing, I could have figured this out in elementary school.
2: Yeah, right, sure.
1: This is a kind of BS that the left throws at you. Oh, we can have a completely clean world, and we can run it on solar and wind and everything else.
2: Right.
1: To the point that Biden was running on that left and right. Remember when that woman was in his face? Remember he was doing a rally somewhere?
2: Mm.
1: He goes, no, it's just going to be, you know, we're not going to use fossil fuels. Fossil fuels, we're done with. We're going to be done with it.
2: Yeah.
1: Remember? That's my promise to you. And
2: right.
1: We're laughing going, yeah, right.
2: Well, then it took off, and everybody on the right was saying, look, he's promised no fossil fuels. And then I forget if it was Jen Psaki at the time. I think it was. We had to come back and say, well, there won't be no fossil fuels. There will be some fossil fuels. And it's like, no. No, you don't get to switch mid-game. Yeah. Of course, they always thought they could.
1: So you have to ask yourself this question. If you're a Democrat, why did they do that to you? You're screaming now.
2: Mm-hmm.
1: In New York, they're screaming. In Massachusetts, they're screaming.
2: Yeah.
1: You've got to lower this. No, it's the reason that we did it on purpose. And okay, come on, Trump administration. Could you please expedite those fossil fuels into our state? Expedite it now. We're in bad shape here. We caused it, but come on, expedite, fast track fossil fuel exports into our state.
2: Yeah.
1: Mind-boggling.
2: Let's do it now.
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0: Radio. He is Eric Carle, and I'm Gary McNamara. And so when you see something like this, Eric, I mean, you're just like, this is where at times, and I know this is tough to believe, that I'm almost speechless.
1: Yeah.
0: About the whether it's willful ignorance, whether it's what my dad said, that people wish to be BS, that you can be a politician and come out and say, we have discovered a money tree and it produces money, and you can get a significant number of people that will go, that's a great idea. Trump's not doing that. And there's a money tree over here. They told me they can have a, I mean, that's the same thing as saying there's a money tree. It's the same thing as telling people that we can run the grid on solar and wind.
1: Well, if they don't care about the national debt at $40 trillion plus, which is a massive, massive issue, and it's real, it's actually real, then they'll believe, you know, anything. If that's not an issue, then that's how they get to the, well, there must be a money tree. We'll fix the debt with the money tree. And yes, we can run the entire world on wind and solar. You know, wind-powered boats. Remember that one?
0: Yeah.
1: We used to call them sailboats.
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10: This is a Fox News alert. It's a hurricane now. I'm Sue Guzman, Fox News. Isaias getting stronger. It's now a hurricane, becoming the first hurricane of the Atlantic season. Michael Brennan with the National Hurricane Center says Isaias could make landfall late Friday into early Saturday.
11: Everywhere from the mouth of the Mississippi River to Yankeetown, Florida has the potential for life-threatening storm surge inundation. We're most concerned about portions of the Mississippi, Alabama, and western Florida panhandle coast where you could see inundation up to 7 feet above ground level.
10: The FBI thwarting a terrorist attack at the Mall of America.
12: Prosecutors say 18-year-old Sheikh Dun Abdullah Muhammad pledged allegiance to ISIS when he couldn't fight overseas. And then planned to attack. The complaint says Muhammad targeted an October 24th art celebration, hoping to kill dozens of non-Muslims with an alleged anti-Semitic motive. He was arrested after allegedly buying an AK-47-style rifle and 200 rounds from an undercover agent. Prosecutors say he'd been under investigation for nearly 2 years. And his parents rebuffed FBI concerns about his radicalization.
10: Fox's Kevin Cork, President Trump hosting a midterm rally in San Antonio, Texas.
13: President Trump says GOP Senate candidate Texas Attorney General Ken Paxton has won victory after victory for people in the state.
14: So you need to go and vote for Ken Paxton for U.S. Senate. He's an all-star attorney general.
13: Telling a crowd in San Antonio a vote for Republicans will protect school choice and border security.
14: So you also need to elect a proud 20-year Air Force veteran to Congress, Carlos De La Cruz, who's fantastic.
13: De La Cruz faces Democrat Johnny Garcia in the race to represent Texas's newly redrawn 35th congressional district.
10: Fox's Kristen Goodwin. 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
10: President Trump is calling on Russia to share more information about a suspected fatal case of the plague. Fox's Jared Halpern reports.
18: Officials are sharing a little about a suspected case of the pneumonic plague that killed one lab worker in Siberia.
14: We expect them to share it a lot with our people. I just met with our people. We have brilliant experts. They know everything about what's going on. And all of that information is going through them.
18: Speaking with reporters in the Oval Office, the president says Russia says the case is very much under control. President Trump also notes he has a call set up with Russian President Vladimir Putin. Today is Putin's birthday. At the White House, Jared Halpern, Fox News.
10: Montana is about to send out absentee ballots, and there may be one less rule for voters who use them. Fox's Lisa Brady explains.
19: Beginning last fall, absentee ballots could be thrown out in Montana if voters fail to write their birth year on the return envelopes. Legislators who supported that requirement when it passed last year argued it would help prevent voter fraud. Instead, Lewis and Clark County District Judge Mike Menahan says the rule disenfranchised nearly 6,000 Montana voters. Ruling this week, it's unconstitutional. After a lawsuit brought by groups representing people with disabilities and seniors. Menahan quoted the U.S. Supreme Court, writing that discarding lawful votes erodes public confidence that the election results reflect the people's will. The number of ballots rejected was large enough to potentially impact election outcomes in some areas. Lisa Brady, Fox News.
10: Democratic National Committee is suing the Trump administration for recent TV ads. They say the commercials promoting his political message cost taxpayers millions of dollars. This complaint says the ads amount to illegal government-sponsored propaganda, and it is accusing President Trump of personally directing them. It's asking the court to declare the ads illegal and to stop the use of federal funding to pay for them. I'm Sue Guzman. This is Fox News.
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0: Now, it's Red Eye Radio. Gary McNamara and Eric Harley talk about everything from politics to social issues and news of the day. Whether you're up late or you're just starting your day, welcome to the show. From the Relief Factor Studios, this is Red Eye Radio.
1: All across America, we are Red Eye Radio. He is Eric Harley, and I'm Gary McNamara. Good morning.
2: Hello.
1: So, yeah, that's the thing that, you know, it I never think that, you know, I never think that nothing shocks me, but the stupidity, the willful ignorance, the ignorance of the American left and the people that vote on the left in this country.
2: Yeah.
1: And by the way, you can be a Republican and still be promoting things on the left.
2: Yeah. Yeah. Sure.
1: You have to promote it with complete and total ignorance and non-caring about what the facts are and the truth is. Mm-hmm. And I should be happy that it always bothers me because it helps motivate me, because that's the one thing that still shocks me. And, yeah, you know, the story we did about, you know, Moore Healey, the governor of Massachusetts, now begging the Trump administration to fast track these natural gas lines when she had the complete opposite opinion.
2: Yeah.
1: And the fact that the people can follow the insane liberal Pied Piper when they're promoting, yeah, economic and national, yeah, security suicide as they've been doing.
2: Yeah.
1: It amazes me that people are so willing or don't have the capability to understand basic concepts and either wish to be BS'd or are BS'd so easily on things that a 10-year-old could figure out.
2: Yeah.
1: I'm amazed.
2: Yeah.
1: And I'm amazed by the fact that the instinct of self-preservation, because that's how I look at producing electricity and energy. It's self-preservation of the republic.
2: Yeah. Oh, yeah.
1: And here they're promoting economic and national security suicide gleefully as if it's a good thing.
2: Yeah.
1: And then they've got to back off when finally they realize, well, this could cost us votes. And so I wonder about the people, but the politicians.
2: Yeah.
1: You know, what type of, if she knows it now, she knew it back then.
2: Yeah. Of course.
1: You know, she knew it back then. She knew she was promoting something that would hurt her state as attorney general.
2: Yes.
1: She knew it.
2: Yes.
1: Unless you wished me to believe that all liberals are that stupid and it's not about power and control. It's just, yeah, they're just complete idiots. They're 3-year-olds. They don't have any. I mean, that may be part of it, as we talked with Don Lemon when we did earlier about, you know, he may run for president and, you know, the Malaysia airline, was it taken down by a black hole? For God's sakes, anybody with a mind who's watched anything on what a black hole knows, that's ridiculous. And so we bring that up as a benchmark, you know, for liberals and for him.
2: Yeah.
1: But the climate change crap that they've been throwing at the American public, that the American public sucked in so readily and easily, to the point where Newt Gingrich once said, doesn't matter whether it's right or wrong, you can't fight it anymore because that's where the political momentum is for climate change.
2: It's basically, hey, this is what all the kids are doing.
1: Yeah.
2: It's hip to do this, and we need to be hip.
1: And I saw that on a breakfast that he did. It was on C-SPAN.
2: Oh, my gosh.
1: I mean, I'm talking
2: that was over
1: 20 years ago.
2: That was worse than when he sat down with Nancy.
1: Right.
2: I mean, it was the thing with Nancy was the culmination of that thought, that line of thought. But when he was saying at that breakfast, hey, we need to get with it. We need to get with modern times. So you're throwing out your values with modern times, so you have no consideration for what our founding fathers set up. Are you going to tell me next that the Constitution is a living, breathing document?
1: I haven't heard that in a while.
2: Because that's the same mindset. If you're saying, ah, we got to get with the times, well, it's George W. Bush saying, you know, and during the housing crisis, well, sometimes as a conservative, you got to set aside your principles. That's when your principles matter most. Because what happened was when you abandon your principles, Mr. Bush, then it became a situation where you let the rest of everybody that was involved muddy the waters to the extent that it went on much longer than it should have. If three banks, not all of them, but three banks were close to insolvency, then we should know that. And that should be dealt with. If the unemployment rate would have shot up to 15% for a shorter period of time, that would have been better than this trolling along the bottom that we did in muddy waters for far too long after the housing crisis. No one could move because no one knew from business to business, from bank to bank, who was close to insolvency and who wasn't. And that's because you abandon your principles.
1: And you can get to the insanity when it comes to, again, other areas like identity politics.
2: Yeah.
1: When you look at the whole radical transgender movement, the misogyny of that, the racism of

0: great one? Try the greatest one. Mark Levin.
1: Is this going to be a peace in our time moment? Is there going to be something better? What will we get from the regime? We get compliance, self-control. It will decide that, okay, we're not going to destroy the rest of the world. Okay. We're not worried about the 12th imam showing up. Okay. Allah didn't really tell us to destroy all these Westerners. I don't think so.
0: 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Depend on it.
2: But he's trying to ride that fine. Oh, this was terrible, but still the response was complete, genocide, the ongoing genocide and war crimes from Israel.
3: Yeah.
2: That's like on, you know what it's like? It's like on December 7th saying, yeah, Pearl Harbor was bad, but we dropped the atomic bomb.
3: Yeah.
2: And then 75% of it is the war crimes committed by the United States. And the Japanese phobia or whatever. I'm trying to think.
3: Right. Yeah. How they would term it today. Yeah.
2: It's like, yeah, Asian phobic or whatever.
3: Right.
2: By dropping the, by dropping the atomic bomb on Japan, two of them, back on December 7th. Focusing on that,
3: yeah,
2: instead of what Japan did,
3: right? Yeah.
2: Now I know Tucker Carlson may have a different view on it. He may say,
3: "Yeah, there's no telling."
2: But the fact is, from because you can't even say you can't. The fact that he was even talking about that October 7th was bad, even though it's Israel's fault. The fact that it's bad, you can't do that. And the fact that you that he arrived at a New York City park for an October 7th vigil that was overrun by hundreds of protesters. Here it is. The demonstration swamped the area of Union Park that was supposed to host the event held by Israelis for Peace. A left-wing peace group.
3: Hmm.
2: The organizers moved the vigil to a nearby spot in the park surrounded by, this is from the Jewish Telegraphic Agency. The organizers moved the vigil to a nearby spot in the park surrounded by police barricades. The speakers struggled to be heard above the protesters. Attendees held electrically lit candles and signs reading, "Not one more life." Upon learning Mandami was present, the anti-Semitic protesters broke into a chant of "traitor."
3: Hmm.
2: "And Zoran, what do you say? How many boots did you lick today?"
3: Hmm.
2: One protester yelled at Israelis for Peace, a left-wing organization, by the way, "We don't want peace with Israelis, bro. We sent your people to hell on October 7th. It's a quote. Other protesters wielded megaphones and drums while chanting anti-Israel slogans, including "Gaza will be liberated." The mayor stood solemnly throughout the event and did not speak at the vigil or address the protesters. Of course he didn't.
3: No.
2: But yeah, his statement he put up, "The suffering did not begin nor end that day. It instead continued through the Israeli government's devastating ongoing genocide in Gaza." Just amazing. "That suffering has intensified with every Israeli bomb dropped on ambulances." Remember, 75% of it, if you look at the actual text, 75% was going after Israel. It was like October 7th. Well, just a little blip. As, you know,
3: right.
2: We should be sad, a little blip, but it's Israel's fault.
3: Right.
2: A hate monger ruling New York City. Think about it. We went from never forget to support terrorists.
3: Yeah. That's it.
2: In 25 years.
3: Yeah.
2: That's where New York City is.
3: Not only
2: gone
3: after 9/11, but after October 7th.
2: Yeah. Yep. Just amazing. Reading the New York Post here, Mamdani chose to play Hamas spokesperson on. He seized the chance of the third anniversary of October 7th atrocities to again whitewash Hamas, demonize Israel,

0: spew lies about the massacre and its aftermath. The mayor's statement offers few empty platitudes about unthinkable loss, avoids details of Hamas's barbarism, and again calls its Israel's actions war crimes.
1: Wow. Yeah.
0: Yes, war crimes happened during war, and Israel and Hamas-controlled Gaza were not at war on October 6th, 2023. The invasion, the killings, the rapes, the kidnappings caused the war. This also sets up a phony standard for comparison as he soon moves on to what he calls Israel war crimes and pretends that he pretends are far worse. Indeed, a devastating ongoing genocide. Wow.
1: Yeah.
0: Israel killed more than 74,000 Palestinians, including more than 21,000 children, he lectures, using numbers that even Hamas and now the Gaza Health Ministry no longer claim. Wow. Just amazing. Just amazing. The hatred. The hatred.
2: Yeah, and still has strong support. I don't know what his approval numbers are now, but I'm guessing they're pretty good. Look, he won with no problem whatsoever. You know, when Adams got cracks in the ice, it was like, okay. He's undermining his own party. Remember, at one point, he went to the courts and said, hey, would you ask the courts to actually undo sanctuary city policy that his own party was responsible for?
0: Mm-hmm.
2: And they were like, no. And, you know, so it was like he tried to set something up with the White House, and the Biden White House just ignored him. No. So it was clear Adams had no future. Can't say that about Mamdani. The way it's going right now. Now, once we get those grocery stores, how are those grocery stores coming along? Only the one, right? They still haven't opened any, and they're saying what? The first one may open next year.
0: You know something? And I know it's a completely different topic, but mm-hmm. We should have known where New York was going with the soda pop thing.
2: Yeah, no, we should have.
0: When it was 42% of New Yorkers believe that the city government should regulate the size of soda drinks.
2: Right, yeah. Once you get to that point.
0: I'll never forget getting the comments from some people in New York. Well, I wish they'd ban cigarettes too because I smoke cigarettes and I can't stop smoking them, so the government should force me to stop. And then what's her name? Who was it? Was it Mika?
2: It was Mika on Salt.
0: Right. Something about salt because I can't stop eating salt, so I need the government to be my mommy and my daddy to take care of me.
2: And before that, trans fats.
0: Yeah.
2: Which, by the way, for young people, you may not know, that's not the name of a LGBTQ pool player.
0: From Minnesota.
2: It was the type of oil that they used for cooking.
0: You don't even hear that anymore, do you?
2: What?
0: Trans fats.
2: No, that's gone.
0: I've heard that at all.
2: Yeah.
0: We are Red Eye Radio.
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0: Where would I radio? He's Eric Cronin. I'm Gary McNamara. I was just looking at the video and audio of Mamdani being followed and chased by the Hamas supporters out there.
1: Yeah.
0: And I can't play it because there's too much cursing in it.
1: Mm.
0: But it's amazing. And he is just looking straight ahead. You should see the look on his face. We've said it before. There's no hash. Who's got the hash? potatoes. There's no half measures when, you know, in today's liberalism. No half measures.
2: No, there are none, and you cannot get away with it. At some point, this is the problem, you know, with these radicals. When they get into office, we warned you about this, by the way, if you voted for them. They get into office, they're going to do things you don't like because they have to do the half measure thing. There are no half measures with today's radicals that are acceptable.
0: You know, I'm saying half measures with quotation marks because he gave one of the most
2: More than half.
0: One of the most pro-Hamas stations from a major American political figure, and that's not enough.
2: No.

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1: And Governor Kay Ivey knows this, but she's still taking out $730 million.
2: News. I'm Ted Lindner. President Trump rallying with thousands of supporters in San Antonio, Texas, Wednesday night, less than 4 weeks ahead of the midterms, to boost Republican Attorney General Ken Paxton, who's in a tight race for the U.S. Senate against Democrat James Tallarico. The president celebrating the scheduled execution of a convicted mass shooter who killed 13 people in 2009.
3: We're going to deliver final justice to an evil killer, the Fort Hood shooter, Nidal Hassan.
2: And Hurricane Isaias continues to intensify. It's expected to slam into the Gulf Coast Friday night.
4: Isaias is going through rapid intensification and could be a Category 2 storm as it approaches the northern Gulf late Friday into early Saturday. The overall impact is expected 5 to 7 foot storm surge, along with hurricane force gusts leading to widespread power outages.
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1: And he is Eric Carlin. I'm Gary McNamara. Freedom of speech. 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
1: I just wanted to bring this one topic up before we get to other stuff because I thought this was just fascinating. You and I talked about this in our pre-show meeting. And I saw the headline in Fox News, a new study out there led by the University of Liverpool in England, which found that diet drinks containing sugar substitutes were found to be as effective as water for supporting weight loss in overweight or obese adults, according to a two-year randomized trial.
2: Yeah.
1: And, you know, they go through the whole process of doing it. My point is, yeah, we'll see what else comes out on it. But for years, we have heard, and you and I have actually disputed it, when they said, well, no, that we think there's a direct link between, you know, for example, sodas or drinks with artificial sweeteners to obesity.
2: Right, right.
1: And you and I both went, well, no, that's impossible. Now, it's not a direct, because they said direct link.
2: Right.
1: An indirect link.
2: Which would mean causation, not just correlation.
1: Right. Because if you have a, if you drink, we've often laughed about this. Give me the triple burger with the large fries and 10 apple pies, and I'll have a Diet Coke.
2: Mm-hmm. Yeah.
1: Well, the Diet Coke is not what is causing the obesity.
2: Right.
1: And we always said we won't. Look, they got to clarify this. I mean, this is the kind of stupid propaganda out there. If you're ingesting something that has zero calories and zero carbs, you can't gain weight.
2: Right.
1: There may be chemicals in there that you view may not be the healthiest or whatever, but that's got nothing to do with obesity.
2: Right. Yeah, and you can make the argument for sodas killing the good bacteria in your gut and all of that. You can make all these different, but again, the causation is where it seemed to lie in the theory that ran for the longest time. And I just didn't buy into that. And I drink only diet sodas. If I drink a soda, it's sugar-free.
1: Yeah.
2: There's new information that shows, in fact, liquid sugar, whether it's sodas, juices, that's the worst that you can actually, in terms of a blood sugar spike.
1: Oh, yeah.
2: It's the worst because it goes straight through. It's easily digested and it gets into your bloodstream much, much quicker. And so it does more damage. So if you're pre-diabetic or diabetic, liquid sugar of you know, any form is the worst for you. And, you know, I started, in fact, getting very interested in high fructose corn syrup, you know, because it was being substituted and has been for years for sugar. And sugar actually is supposed to get into your muscles for diabetics. Your muscles kind of resist taking that sugar in, which means it goes into your bloodstream, right? And they're looking at new evidence on certain types of exercises and things you can do to help your body be more receptive to that sugar, even if you're pre-diabetic or diabetic, and it helps to bring your blood sugar down. You can, there's lots of information out there you can find on that. I'm not a doctor. This is just stuff that I follow. And with the high fructose corn syrup, it finally became an issue to the point that manufacturers of food were promoting on their packaging, saying no high fructose corn syrup, because there was great concern of that. But when it came to diet sodas, you know, what was the original? You remember? Tab. Remember that?
1: Wow.
2: Yeah. Yeah. Yeah. Remember Tab?
1: You know what's really weird, as I told you, music will bring me back to a particular time, in a particular moment in my past. You just said Tab, and I'm thinking of being at the YMCA.
2: Yeah.
1: Near where I grew up, and they had Tab. That's when you said Tab, that's what I mean, I went back to a moment in time, sitting in front of that, you know, the machine, getting a Tab. But I don't think I got Diet Tab. That was one of the first.
2: I think there was only Diet Tab.
1: Was there only Diet Tab?
2: Yeah, I think it was only Diet Tab. I think.
1: You know what I remember?
2: I have to go back and double check that, but I think it was only
1: Diet. Because I remember when it came out, I was like, wow, this is great. It was in my 20s. Remember Jolt Cola?
2: Oh, yeah, yeah.
1: It had twice the caffeine and all the sugar.
2: Yeah. It was Tab became Diet Coke. Coca-Cola produced Tab. Okay. And you know, it just kind of transitioned into, you know, Diet Coke. What's interesting is there's now the zero sugar Coke, Coca-Cola, and there's still Diet Coke. Because Diet Coke fans, the ones that are, you know, maybe like the president and others that say they drink so many, like, per day.
1: John Daly.
2: You know, yeah, just, I mean, they're just cranking them out, you know. They say there's a difference. They don't, they prefer Diet Coke over Coke Zero. And, but yeah, Tab. And Tab came mainly in pink cans.
1: Oh, I remember that, yeah.
2: Because the appeal was, ladies, if you're on a diet, here's a soda for you.
1: It wasn't made for men.
2: Yeah.
1: Man, you don't want to lose weight.
2: Yeah.
1: It's funny because Jolt Cola still exists today, but they revamped it.
2: Mm.
1: It has 200 milligrams of natural caffeine,
2: well,
1: B vitamins, okay, and zero sugar.
2: All right.
1: So they took it out of Jolt Cola. They took the, because I remember drinking that stuff, and I don't know why it was like, all right, let's get the, well, I lived above a pizzeria, and
2: yeah,
1: the pizzeria had Jolt Cola and pizza.
2: Yeah. Yeah.
1: By the way, it was a very dangerous thing for me in my early 20s.
2: Mm.
1: Me and my best friend, Jeff, the first apartment that we had.
2: Yeah.
1: And it was above a pizzeria and a liquor store.
2: Yeah. Yeah.
1: Right above.
2: Wow.
1: And all we did was smell pizza all the time.
2: Oh, my
1: God.
2: Yeah.
1: It didn't bother us.
2: I was going to say it would probably annoy me after a while.
1: Yeah, it was not a negative. All we did was small beer, but we lived right above a pizzeria,
2: yeah,
1: and a liquor store.
2: Yeah.
1: It's like, I don't need a car.
2: There you go. Yeah, that's the best right there.
1: But I just, set. You know, it's because the funny thing is, I think it tastes closest to regular Coke. I drink the zero sugar, but
2: yeah,
1: if I get a six-pack of it, of the bottles,
2: yeah,
1: it'll last me 2 months.
2: Yeah.
1: Now that they make something that it's really interesting the way psychology works when it comes
2: right
1: to food.
2: Right, right.
1: If it's there in my house and it's accessible, I don't want it as much.
2: Hmm, yeah.
1: If it's not there, I want to go out to the store and buy it, and then I'll drink one.
2: Yeah.
1: It's really...
2: Yeah, if I there are certain things that are like that with me. If I'm fully stocked on it, it's like, eh, maybe. Diet Mountain Dew is mine of choice. Now, zero sugar Mountain Dew, no. To me, it tastes different. But Diet Mountain Dew tastes just like the regular Mountain Dew.
1: But there's no sugar in Diet Mountain Dew, is there?
2: No, none. And they, again, must have gotten, and I don't know, it's a Pepsi brand. I don't know if they got feedback from people like me that say, you know, again, the zero sugar is, you know, a different taste. I don't want the zero sugar. I want the Diet Mountain.
1: Yeah, see, I've never been able to drink Diet Coke. I don't,
2: yeah,
1: you know, when I tried it the first time, and Coke Zero, to me, is the closest to natural Coke.
2: Yeah.
1: It really tastes like
2: I'm more of a Diet Coke guy.
1: And I did try
2: it. If I drink it.
1: Did you know it was different when you drank it way back when? Did it taste different than regular Coke to you?
2: Oh, yeah, yeah.
1: Oh, okay, yeah. And that's the thing why I like the Zero Coke.
2: Yeah.
1: And I did try, when I was in Buffalo, I was at a restaurant, and they had the Zero Pepsi, which I didn't know even existed, the Zero Sugar Pepsi.
2: Right.
1: And it was okay. Yeah. Whatever's in Diet Coke is to
2: it's a different taste.
1: It's like metallic or something.
2: Yeah, it's a different taste.
1: Yeah.
2: Maybe
1: it is metallic. That's how I relate to it.
2: Well, I'll tell you this. If I drink enough of them, it's a pretty good caffeine ride. I'll just say that. And it usually is only 2 12-ounce cans. 2 12-ounce cans will get me through the day. But it's rare that I drink Diet Coke anymore.
1: You know, when I went to the cardiologist, and I've had it for decades upon decades. I have that little extra heartbeat. What is it? The ventricular contraction, whatever they call it.
2: Yeah.
1: And it does no harm if it does no harm if you're a healthy person at all.
2: Right, right.
1: My father's had it his whole life, and he has hundreds of extra. It's an extra beat of your heart.
2: Yeah.
1: I don't have that, but they asked me caffeine.
2: Mm-hmm.
1: You know, they said, how much caffeine do you have? And I said, well, I drink about 2 cups of coffee a day. I said, I drink a large coffee, but it's half regular caffeine, half whatever. And then I have one before work.
2: Yeah.
1: I go, okay. I go, you're not telling me to get off caffeine. Look, if you want me to get off the hard liquor and the fentanyl, I will.
2: Yeah.
1: But please, don't take my caffeine.
2: Yeah, the heroin I can probably stop.
1: The heroin.
2: Not caffeine.
1: Right. I can't stop the caffeine. And please, don't make me stop the caffeine. And
2: I go through phases where I'll just get out of the caffeine game for, I'll go 3 or 4 months. And it doesn't really affect me. What inevitably happens, I mean, you feel some effect at first. But long term, it doesn't. And inevitably, what happens is there's some kind of event that happens where I'm not going to have enough sleep. And so I'm going to need some caffeine. And then I get back into the habit again.
1: It's just I've done it for so long. I guess that would be if I have a vice, that would be my vice. I have to have the cup of coffee in the morning.
2: Mm-hmm.
1: Don't as much have to have it at night. It's sort of just become a thing where. And you would think I would need it more at night, but it's when I wake up in the morning where I need a cup. I did see a story. I should have kept it. I didn't know this story was going to come out about diet soda, though, which, you know, that says, hey, diet soda doesn't cause obesity. And that was based on everything for the last 30 years.
2: Yeah.
1: Well, if you drink it, you know, it's a direct link. There can't be a direct link. It could be an indirect link.
2: Right. Well,
1: psychologically speaking,
2: if people are drinking it so that they can afford more sugar in their diet elsewhere, you know, if that's what you're doing, you're saying, well, I'll drink a diet soda here, but I'm not going to drink my sugar calories. I'm going to eat my sugar calories.
1: But you can do that. You can do it with sparkling water. Anything.
2: And some people complained that or stated, you know, I found myself drinking these diet sodas and all this, you know, sugar free this and that, and then craving more sugar later. And overcompensating. Okay, then you're going to gain weight.
1: But this was a survey. They talked to people that had reached like 100.
2: Yeah.
1: And what was the three most common things that they drank?
2: Hmm.
1: Purified water.
2: Yeah.
1: Black coffee.
2: Yeah.
1: And red wine.
2: Yeah.
1: That's my kind of health study.
2: Yeah, there you go. Yeah.
1: We are Red Eye Radio.
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0: We're Red Eye Radio. He's Eric Hurley. He's Eric Hurley.
1: Huh?
0: A little bit. And I'm Gary McNamara.
1: Who am I?
0: I see Jeff Bezos says that AI is going to change everything, including a shorter work week.
1: Really? All right.
0: Now, if you're wondering why I'm laughing.
1: Yeah.
0: I remember being in junior high school.
1: Mm-hmm.
0: So this has to be the late 60s. And being right. told by the time we get to the turn of the century,
1: mm-hmm.
0: we'll be working. It'll be a 3 or 4 day work week. Nobody will be working
1: right.
0: 40 hours a week.
1: Right.
0: You know, when they make predictions like that, there should be an analysis of why it didn't come true.
1: Yeah. Well, you know, shorter work week, I think he could say that maybe for some of the people that work at Amazon. I mean, a lot of automation will probably come into delivering all of your goods and all that. So maybe that's the case for the people there. By the way, it was his chief IT guy that told the programmers there at Amazon, you know, writing code is a thing of the past. IT will be doing that. Or AI will be doing that very soon, and it's already happened.
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8: Isaias is now a hurricane. I'm Ted Lindner, Fox News. The storm has sustained winds of 75 miles an hour. It's the first of this year's Atlantic hurricane season. It's also expected to be the first hurricane since Milton in 2024 that'll come ashore in the mainland U.S. As of the 10 p.m. Central Time advisory, the storm is moving east-northeast at 9 miles an hour in the Gulf of Mexico. Forecasters with the National Hurricane Center think the storm will intensify even more over the next day or so. Hurricane warnings posted in the Florida Panhandle and along the Gulf Coast in Alabama. Michael Brennan with the National Hurricane Center says Isaias can make landfall late Friday.
9: Everywhere from the mouth of the Mississippi River to Yankeetown, Florida has the potential for life-threatening storm surge inundation. We're most concerned about portions of the Mississippi, Alabama, and western Florida Panhandle coast where we could see inundation up to 7 feet above ground level.
8: Meantime, the president trying to rally support for Republican Ken Paxton, who's in a very tight U.S. Senate race against Democrat James Tallarico.
10: We're going to crush Democrat communist James Tallarico.
8: Texas, once seen as a strong red state, now multiple forecasters say it's a toss-up. The FBI says it foiled a planned terrorist attack on the Mall of America in Minnesota.
11: Prosecutors have identified it as 18-year-old American citizen whose parents are from Somalia. His name is Sheikhdoon Abdulali Mohammed. Now, court documents indicate that Mohammed had been the focus of a counterterrorism investigation going back to 2024. And since then, investigators had been monitoring his communications with a confidential source, hundreds of messages across social media and encrypted messaging platforms. Mohammed pledged his allegiance to ISIS a year ago, according to prosecutors, and wanted to travel overseas to fight for ISIS. But according to the criminal complaint, in July, Mohammed sent messages indicating he couldn't afford to pay for a flight overseas and instead planned to commit a terror attack here in Minnesota.
8: Fox's Garrett Tenney. 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
8: The Trump administration pushing for more info from Russia about a suspected case of the plague. Fox's Jared Halpern.
22: President Trump says he does not think the suspected case of pneumonic plague responsible for at least one death of a Russian lab worker is related to bioweapons research, but also says the U.S. is pressing for more information.
23: They're sharing it a little bit with our people. We expect them to share it a lot with our people.
22: The president says while Russia isn't saying much, the country has said they have the case under control.
23: I just met with our people. We have brilliant experts. They know everything about what's going on, and all of that information is going through them.
22: The State Department has issued a formal diplomatic complaint to Russia's government urging more transparency from the Kremlin. At the White House, Jared Halpern, Fox News.
8: The FCC considering allowing more political robocalls.
24: With less than a month until the midterms, the conservative group, the Club for Growth, says allowing more robocalls could help political organizations better communicate with potential voters, including in more languages, and improve polling accuracy by helping groups reach more voters. It calls current federal rules outdated and says they dampen freedom of speech. While consumer groups warn the proposed change could trigger a surge of unwanted, partisan, and potentially misleading automated calls in the critical days before the election, which will determine which party controls Congress for the final 2 years of President Trump's term. The proposal is now up for public comment, and the FCC could rule as soon as late October. Lisa Lacerra, Fox News.
8: And it'll be the Dodgers and the Milwaukee Brewers in the 2026 NLCS after the Dodgers knocked off the Atlanta Braves in Game 4 on Wednesday 4-1. The Brewers defeating the Padres in their Game 4 in San Diego Wednesday night by a score of 3-1. The Tampa Bay Rays also eliminating the New York Yankees, sweeping them 3 straight, winning Game 3 in New York Wednesday night 4-3. The NLCS between the Dodgers and Brewers begins this Sunday on Fox. I'm Ted Lindner. This is Fox News.
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0: Now, it's Red Eye Radio. Gary McNamara and Eric Harley talk about everything from politics to social issues and news of the day. Whether you're up late or you're just starting your day, welcome to the show from the Relief Factor Studios. This is Red Eye Radio.
1: All across America, we are Red Eye Radio. He is Eric Harley and I'm Gary McNamara. Good morning. Thank you for being here.
2: Thank you.
1: You know, when we were talking about Jeff Bezos talking about, AI and yeah. And productivity, and I mentioned that, he said productivity gains, he said that could be, in double digits over what period of time, though, is important.
2: Right.
1: Because if you look at the Industrial Revolution, for example, I was just doing some research here as we were talking and looking at the Industrial Revolution. I want to look specifically in the United States, and they're giving me Great Britain numbers. But they said in Great Britain, for example, 0.8 annually. But in the United States, mechanized cotton spinning increased output per worker by a factor of 500. Weaving, the power loom increased weaving output by a factor of 40. Cotton processing, the cotton gin, boosted the productivity of removing seeds from cotton by a factor of 50.
2: Yeah.
1: Rolling mills operated 15 times faster than traditional manual hammering hot blast technology invented in 1828 and drastically increased fuel efficiency. Steam power, early steam industrial steam engines, improved efficiency so dramatically that they consumed between one-fifth and one-tenth as much fuel as original designs. So you look at it overall and you say, the point we're trying to make is the massive increase in productivity going from agriculture to industry.
2: Yeah.
1: And what isn't mentioned, I'm going to do some research on this because I find it fascinating. Mm-hmm. Agriculture.
2: Yeah.
1: Because, what was it? You could only go from the farm to the industry if the jobs were there and they had the ability to still make food.
2: Right. Yeah.
1: And so the technology just, grew and grew and grew where we went from, 97%? I'm doing this from my head. 97% of the population was involved in farming activities to what is it, less than 3%, 2% today?
2: Yeah.
1: Now, I might say it might be more. That might be direct. Indirect, you probably have a lot more.
2: Yeah. In those farming states, there's everything from equipment to feed to, it's the entire industry. It's connected. Right. Directly or indirectly.
1: Well, and you would look at it and you would say, because farming has changed completely, because just go into your supermarket and look at the produce section.
2: Yeah.
1: That didn't exist in the 1800s.
2: Right.
1: Didn't even exist to that level in the 1900s.
2: Mm-hmm.
1: Somebody said that to me the other day and it wasn't you. They said, you were born in the 1900s. I go, yeah, but not in 1900.
2: Yeah. Well, for me, you have to give your birth date at the when you go to the pharmacy, to confirm who you are or who it's for. And I'm like, this is sounding older and older by the minute.
1: I know, doesn't it?
2: Yeah.
1: But when looking at it, and you were mentioning that, at Amazon, they were saying, hey, look, the coders are going to be gone. Well, that's creative destruction.
2: Right. Yeah.
1: What I find interesting is when they start talking, because creative destruction is always going to happen. It happened massively in the Industrial Revolution.
2: Yeah, yeah.
1: And that will always continue to happen in capitalism. A couple of stories written this week about how the government is trying to save the jobs of the old technologies that are dying.
2: Mm-hmm.
1: One of them was looking at the Minneapolis City Council, as we brought up, I believe it was earlier this week, that was like, no, we have to have drivers inside of driverless cars and pay them $20-something an hour. And why? Because cats are being murdered.
2: Yeah. Yeah.
1: And you think we're joking? No, we played the audio cut of the city council person saying these driverless cars, will kill cats. They've killed, so have driver cars.
2: Yeah.
1: That's the natural reaction. We need to save the jobs that are here. We see it when even when the United Auto Workers in their contracts, we need to delay the implementation of technology that will kill the jobs that technology will kill.
2: Yeah, right.
1: And so that's one way to look at it to see how, because that's great discussion. You know, this is the whole thing about trades and whether college, the return on investment is worth it or not. And how do we get people to move, you know, into the trades? All legit questions and challenges that we face in this country. But what I find interesting is when I was a kid and they were saying everyone, every job, that the technology will make it so every job will have a reduced work week.
2: Mm-hmm.
1: And Bezos talks about that a little bit. Well, that really hasn't happened.
2: Right.
1: You know, and if you look at the reduction maybe in work weeks at times, some of it was due to, for example, healthcare. We're not going to put you as a full-timer. We're going to put you as a part-timer. That way we don't have to give you healthcare.
2: Yeah, for benefits, yes.
1: Yeah, it's actually used, you know, not because they wouldn't want you to work 40 hours, because most places would rather you work time and a half because they actually save money on that.
2: Yeah, right.
1: Because they don't have to train and put in a new person to do that.
2: Right.
1: Which is why the unions still don't like, you know, mandatory overtime.
2: Right.
1: It's because they want another person.
2: They want to grow the union. Yeah.
1: So I guess my question would be, since it's really never happened, this great reduction in work hours for all other jobs that are created or still stay with the advancement of technology, why were they wrong in it? And why do we make the same assumptions again? Why do we make the same assumptions that there will be no jobs for anybody? Because that's part of the justification, for the guaranteed income.
2: Right.
1: The guaranteed income is, well, people won't be working, but there'll be such great efficiency because of the machines doing all the work that the profits of the machines doing the work we can give to the people to relax and have a great time. And it will be a great Nirvana society where we all sit on the beach and drink cocktails for the majority of the week because we'll only be working a couple days of the week.
2: Right. Sure.
1: Well, that's never happened.
2: No. No.
1: Even with incredible amounts of productivity gains, you know, in going from farming agriculture to industrial, and then industrial to intelligence.
2: I think for our lifetime, the majority of it will be more.

0: Yaffe program, 9 to 11 a.m.
1: I do like one does not make peace with their enemy. One makes peace with a defeated enemy. It's similar to what I've been saying. If we're going to negotiate, I would love to negotiate their terms of surrender. But of course, that's difficult. And it seems like people in this country, our country as a whole, doesn't really want to make the sacrifices to get that done, which puts Trump in a tough position.
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2: Roomba works like a teenager. I'm done vacuuming now. I'm going to go back to bed.
3: I'm hiding. I'm going to hide in the corner.
2: Yeah. I'm going back to my room. But it's, you know, but they're, you know, you think about the technology that the assist type technology, right, which can be very useful, and stuff like coding. But the question is how much confidence is there in within the AI companies that this can get done as they're promising, right? What are they? Are they over-promising? Are we looking at another dot-com bubble right now, you know, on the markets in terms of investment in companies? But also part of that bubble for me is the confidence by the consumer and the confidence by the creators of these companies or these technologies that it's actually perform as in two right, and implement as this is coming into play. But also the big unknown creates too much room in the over-promising realm, right? So they can say, well, let's get all of these things. And then it's a long time before it accomplishes, you know, any of those things. You know, think about how long we've been talking about self-driving cars, and it's still a very imperfect game. You think about how long we've been talking about, well, in fact, EVs, the whole EV thing, you know, well, give me $75,000 now, and I'll deliver a car within a decade. You know, you had to build the infrastructure. You had to build, they needed the investment to the end user. In some cases, thinking, well, we'll have enough to build our factory if everybody just gives us the money for the car now or whatever it is. And when it comes to AI, there is so much involved that nobody knows. It makes it easier for companies to overpromise when it comes to, because all they have to do is say potential. They include the word potential, and there's your disclaimer. It has the potential to... Well, potential is one thing. What's reality?
3: You know, when you, for example, when you look at, as we talked about with Amazon coming in, you know, Walmart, you know, .com, Amazon, you know, how it has hurt brick and mortar retail.
2: Mm-hmm.
3: But when you look at it, you know, because I was, you know, when, you know, I look at 20 years ago to what, you know, we have now, population growth in certain areas, the service industry, you know, you do have fewer actual retail outlets selling widgets.
2: Mm-hmm.
3: But you have the total number of brick and mortar stores, physical business locations in the United States, restaurants, everything driven by the massive expansion of service oriented storefronts. We had 6 million back 20 years ago. We have 8.5 million today.
2: Yeah.
3: Brick and mortar. Yeah. And so the point is the expansion of technology has given opportunity and capital to do completely different things, because I'm still amazed. I'm still amazed when I drive through my town. I'm like, look at all the building of retail outlets. You know, my God, I thought they were dying, and they're everywhere. Specialty, you know, whatever it is, whatever service they offer. And I'm like, look at all the things that we have today. And a lot of it's because of technology and the efficiency of a computer.
2: Yeah, sure. Yeah.
3: And, you know, and so you look at

0: at it. And if, and my question has been, you know, and we always go back to Obama talking about the fact that, well, you know, ATM has killed all the jobs. And we're like, you're the smartest president we've ever had. Yeah. Wow. Yeah. Okay. Boy, that's, wow. It, that was really a thoughtful comment. Mm-hmm. Did you grapple over that? Because it was idiotic.
1: Yeah.
0: Is he, and so you look at, you know, back when I was a kid, everybody's going to work on a 2 or 3 day work week.
1: Yeah.
0: You know, or 4 day work week, whatever it was at that. I can't remember what it was. Maybe it was 3 or 4 day work week because there just will be no jobs. Technology will take over everything. That never happened.
1: Yeah.
0: And look at.

0: data centers and AI will kill all the jobs when massive increases in productivity in the past in industrial, agriculture, and computer industries shows the exact opposite.
1: Because if it is, you know, again, a greater role in the assist mode, you know, in terms of AI's overall role, then what does that do? That opens up greater efficiency for the human worker, which means a more productive human worker.
0: Yes.
1: And I think, again, different jobs. I think, I don't know about longer hours. I can't, you know, make that prediction, but more efficient. We've always become more efficient with the advancement of technology.
0: And if you become more efficient, that means more capital is earned and made.
1: Yes.
0: That capital has to go somewhere.
1: Yeah.
0: And what the thought process is, well, that capital naturally should become welfare.
1: Right.
0: Right?
1: Yeah, yeah.
0: Well, but that's not necessarily true.
1: No.
0: That capital is always gone to make more capital.
1: Yes. Investment.
0: Investment, exactly.
1: And it will create many more business owners. It will probably create a number of people like Jeff Bezos. I think there will be a greater number of them, much to the dismay of the left, billionaires, investors, innovators. It will bring on innovation, because as this evolves, there will be someone, a group of someone's watching on the sidelines of where's this failing? Where's the big hole that I could fill here when it comes to this kind of technology and what it's not doing for people? And that is where innovation comes from.
0: By the way, when I say welfare, I mean the guaranteed income.
1: Yeah.
0: Because that is like the consensus is we'll make so much profit that naturally we'll go towards guaranteed income.
1: Right.
0: Why? Mm. It never has before. It's always gone.
1: Right.
0: More capital, more investment.
1: Right. Which is more opportunity, right. But not guaranteed income.
0: Right. But I put it in a question, because what I'm saying is those people that claim that everything's going to change, they've always been wrong. Should they not have to explain why this time they believe they're right?
1: Mm-hmm. Right.
0: We are Red Eye Radio.
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0: We are Renner Radio. He's Eric Carlin. I'm Gary McNamara. Yeah, so I just think it's interesting, the whole Bezos thing, where we're going, you know, technology-wise, and what it will actually do to jobs. And we just tend to, somebody will make a statement, you know, and the media will put out a story, and that becomes the consensus, and nobody has to justify.
1: Yeah.
0: You know, it's the same thing with climate change.
1: Right.
0: When, and remember Paul Ehrlich, who died this year, last year, remember?
1: Yeah.
0: And he's the one that said everything is doomed completely. He was, and then 60 Minutes put him on as an expert a couple of years ago.
1: Yeah.
0: And he's been wrong on everything.
1: Yeah.
0: And when you look at the predictions of what climate change is going to do to the earth for the last 40 years, none of it happened. Not one single catastrophic thing happened, yet it's treated as if it still has credibility. And the same thing here. Well, all the jobs are going to go away. Nobody's going to be working. So the efficiency of AI will just fund a new welfare system of income for everybody. Based on what?
1: Right.
0: In
1: Where's
0: history.
1: The data?
20: Right.
0: This. A Dale Jackson Show. I'm in pain.
20: But here I am, powering through it, live and local. We'll see how long both of those things remain true. So you would think, Dale, you talk for a living. Why don't you take the day off, you idiot?
21: Fox News, I'm Sue Guzman. A terrorist plot foiled at a major mall in Minnesota. Fox's Kristen Goodwin.
22: Sheikh Dune Muhammad charged with knowingly receiving a firearm and ammunition in order to commit terrorism. The 18-year-old of Richfield, Minnesota, is accused of telling an FBI informant he planned to carry out a mass casualty shooting attack later this month at Mall of America in the name of ISIS.
21: President Trump addressing the conflict between the U.S. and Iran, claiming an end to the fighting is on the horizon.
23: When that war ends, it's going to be very soon. It's going to be very soon. They're a failed nation. They are a failed nation. They got a little spunk left, but not much.
21: Top official with the World Health Organization says they need answers about a lab worker in Siberia who died, prompting global concerns about a suspected pneumonic plague, calling on Russia to answer questions about that woman's death. 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

0: We are Red Eye Radio. He is Eric Cronin. I'm Gary McNamara. Oh, very quickly, I just want to, you know, we made the case the other day. I forgot who was the media outlet. Was it, I can't remember who it was, that had come out and went into the Fly Dubai co-pilot, who, you know, the terrorist. And I said, boy, only this one, I forgot who it was, what publication had it, you know, that you know, he had planned to do this before. Well, now it's out. Wall Street Journal had it. Others did. And it's the same story that, remember, it was the Jerusalem Post. The Jerusalem Post had the story.
1: Yeah.
0: That sources were saying that the alleged terrorist told investigators he had sought out airlines and routes that would take him to Israel to carry out the attack. He had sought out airlines and routes. This is long-term planning. It's like, who am I going to work for? I want to work for an airline that gets me into Israel as a pilot so I can commit a terrorist attack.
1: So there
0: you go. It was interesting, though, because I just wondered, nobody seemed to pick up on that story. And I'm like, well, why? That would be the natural curiosity of me if I'm in the media, which I am, which would be, wait a minute. Was this the first time? Was this a long-term planning? And when the story's out that there's long-term planning and it's a legitimate media source, you would think other people would pick up on it.
1: It really didn't carry. But, you know, that's, you go back to the pilots, you know, fallout in Oman and then, you know, everything in between that basically led him to that, or led him to being in that cockpit on that Fly Dubai flight that day. It's, why would you not want to trace that back? Because the question, the ultimate question is, how did that happen? How were there not a series of red flags? You know, how was there not an international system where a country, I mean, especially given everything going on in the Middle East, but a country like Oman that says, look, you know, he's not fit to fly. We don't believe mentally he should fly. There should be communication with all countries, because potentially, you know, if I were a decision maker in Oman, I would think to myself, well, if we make it so that he can't do this, he might try an attack on his own country, right? Mm-hmm. And I would say to myself, we need to prevent him from being in the cockpit anywhere. And there should be an international system where red flags are set up and there should be communication, you know, basically a lot like a no-fly list. But it would be even more critical for pilots who control the plane. And you just shake your head at how something like this happens.
0: And so they reported, the Wall Street Journal, separate from the Jerusalem Post, they don't quote them, said that Hamami sought to carry out the plan to incapacitate the captain and crash the plane into a target like the airport in Tel Aviv, and was prepared to carry out his plan on a previous flight on a route in July. Some of the people said he held back because he cared about one of the crew members on the flight. And that was the story that the Jerusalem Post had the other day. So I just wanted to let people know that there's, you know, other sources now coming out with that same source story, but not relying on the Jerusalem Post as the source.
1: Right. Yeah.
0: Now, this is the one, just to let people know, because we assume that we live in a society. Sometimes we assume we live in a society that we're bulletproof, that we can't be hit. And then you see things like the loss of freedom of speech in Canada and in Great Britain. Jonathan Turley had this. Fashion police, and this comes from the Telegraph UK. Fashion police, 15-year-old boy is arrested after looking how a politician dresses. The leader of the Conservative Party on the Wolverhampton City Council, Simon Bennett, apparently can take anything but a fashion criticism. The politician reportedly called police on a 15-year-old boy for mocking his clothing style at meetings. It's the latest example of the collapse of free speech in the United Kingdom. A boy identified only as Fraser is a 15-year-old supporter of the Reform UK party. he found himself searched and arrested by four officers from the West Midlands Police at his home, locked in a cell, fingerprinted, subjected to a DNA search, and taken for a mugshot. Police then searched his bedroom and telephone. All of this was over joking about how Bennett dressed in public. The Telegraph reports that Fraser joked about how the Tory councillor had attended a meeting in a T-shirt and shorts. Well, Great Britain's Fetterman. When Bennett later attempted a subsequent meeting in a suit, Fraser commented that at least he was no longer looking like a rent boy. That's a quote, looking like a rent boy, a derogatory term for homosexual prostitutes in Britain. Bennett admits calling the police and portraying himself as a victim of this child. The police have not arrested for no reason. There were a number of posts that targeted me. It was unpleasant, and I was targeted by a child I had no way of dealing with. And Turley writes, it is only the latest example of the anti-free speech culture that's taken hold in Great Britain, where the government has continued to expand speech criminalization policies. You think this was a joke? A man was convicted of sending a tweet while drunk referring to dead soldiers. Another was arrested for an anti-police T-shirt. Another was arrested for calling the Irish boyfriend of his ex-girlfriend a leprechaun. Yet another was arrested for singing, "This is my favorite." Now, this was a justifiable arrest, though. All right?
1: Yeah, okay.
0: Another was arrested for singing Kung Fu Fighting.
1: Really? Really?
0: A teenager was arrested for protesting outside a Scientology center with the sign calling the religion a cult.
1: Okay.
0: Last year, Nicholas Brock, 52, was convicted of a thought crime. The neo-Nazi was given a four-year sentence for what the court called his toxic ideology based on the contents of the home he shared with his mother. Wow. So should Plattner go to jail here in the United States?
1: Wow.
0: While most of us find Brock's views, this was the neo-Nazi, repellent and hateful, they were confined to his head in his room. Yet the judge dismissed free speech or free thought concerns with this truly Orwellian statement, "I do not sentence you for your political views, but the extremity of those views informs the assessment of dangerousness." What the hell does that mean? "It is clear that you are a right-wing extremist. Your enthusiasm for this repulsive and toxic ideology is demonstrated by the graphic and racist things that you have studied and appeared to share with others." Wow.
1: Yeah.
0: Even though the judge agreed that the defendant was older, had limited mobility, and there was no evidence of disseminating to others, he was still sent him to prison for holding extreme views. This is where the birthplace of the Magna Carta, as we all know, that really set the table for the United States and individual rights, was born, and they've just said to hell with that.
1: Wow.
0: I mean, that's scary when you think about it. You know, we always think, and who was it? Was it Reagan who said we're just a generation from?
1: Yeah.
0: Was it Reagan who said that? Only a generation from socialism or radical ideology taking over the country. And
1: yeah,
0: as we see, it's true right now, the insanity that exists out there.
1: No, I mean, that's it. Be careful what you say. Be careful what you think. Be careful what you say to others, even if you're not posting it online. someone else.
0: After sentencing, this is scary. You want a police state?
1: Wow.
0: The Detective Chief Superintendent Keith Barnes, head of counterterrorism policing, warned that he was going to prison because he showed a clear right-wing ideology seized from his possessions during the investigation. We are committed to tackling all forms of ideology which has the potential to threaten public safety and security. Who makes...
1: Who draws that line?
0: It doesn't matter. Think it. And you have material on it. Who is in?
1: Yeah.
0: You're right. You're absolutely right what you said, A. I started my talk radio career with the fall of communism in Russia.
1: Mm-hmm.
0: And now, you know, I've less years left than I've worked. And I may end my career. By the way, I have no plans in return. I'm going to make that clear. But I may end my career with the birth of communism in the United States and Western society.
1: Well, the way it's going, it won't be just the birth.
0: It'll be the birth.
1: The full-blown implementation of it.
0: Oh, yeah. They're very emotional and illogical. So teenage years of communism.
1: Yeah.
0: It's unbelievable.
1: No, I mean, this, you know, again, this is where, and the left has felt this way for the longest time. You should be punished for your words. In California, you know, it's not in play now, but they had it on the books that you could go to jail for up to a year for using the wrong pronouns. And try to play it down like, oh, well, we would never do that. Then why did you create the law? Why did you put it on the books officially?
0: As Turley says, and this is absolutely true, while this speech would be clearly protected in the United States, there is a growing anti-free speech movement in this country that is aligned with European censors.
1: Mm.
0: Look, if you want to look at it, you know, when we look at the ideology that's promoting hate, it's the left in this country,
1: mm-hmm,
0: with the anti-Semitism. If laws existed,
1: yeah,
0: we could send Mamdani to jail, AOC to jail. Oh, wait a minute, maybe this is a pretty good idea. Let me rethink this.
1: Hold on a second. We may be onto something.
0: No, no, and hell no.
1: No, I actually want them to keep talking.
0: Yeah. Last thing I want to do is people to keep quiet. I want to know exactly how they think.
1: Yep.
0: I want to know exactly the enemy, the political enemy, and the moral enemy that I face.
1: Right.
0: Each and every day.
1: Right.
0: I'm going to promote what I believe, and they should promote what they believe.
1: We screamed for years the left should own it outright, and now they're doing it. Had they done it sooner, then maybe things would be different. I don't know. But they're owning it today.
0: We are Red Eye Radio.
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0: We are Renegade Radio. He's Eric Carly, and I'm Gary McNamara. Welcome and good morning. You know, I always looked for headlines from the Babylon Bee, and I went, wonder what the Onion's doing these days, if they have any good headlines. Because they just haven't been as funny as they used to be.
1: Right.
0: You know, 10 years ago.
1: Yeah.
0: They actually had a good headline. Congressional candidate has different wife for campaigning in rural counties. It shows a guy in his, you know, suit and tie and everything else. I mean, he looks great. She's like dressed almost Amish.
1: Yeah, right.
0: So, but
1: going to the county fair.
0: Yeah, exactly.
1: Yeah.
0: So, one more thing.
1: Mm-hmm.
0: Right Way Parking, an airport and cruise parking reservation company based in Tampa, analyzed 55 airports and have called out the most stressful airport in America.
1: And?
0: We win!
1: DFW?
0: DFW, yes.
1: Okay. Yeah, because it's so big.
0: Yeah, and they say, you know, a lot of flights are delayed, but you're going to have a lot of flights delayed in a place with a lot of, especially when there's a lot of thunderstorms. You're not going to have a lot of delays at smaller airports, even in airports that are, you know, 30th or 40th. I go to Buffalo, and there's nobody else waiting on the tarmac to take off.
1: Right, yeah.
0: There's nobody on the runway.
1: Yeah, we're kind of busy around here.
0: Yeah. I got it figured out. That's all I care. It's all about me.
1: That's all that matters.

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7: Become a hurricane. I'm Sue Guzman, Fox News, and Isaias is getting stronger, now a hurricane, the first hurricane of the Atlantic season. Michael Brennan with the National Hurricane Center says Isaias could make landfall late Friday into early Saturday.
8: Everywhere from the mouth of the Mississippi River to Yankeetown, Florida has the potential for life-threatening storm surge inundation. We're most concerned about portions of the Mississippi, Alabama, and western Florida panhandle coast where we could see inundation up to 7 feet above ground level.
7: President Trump hosting a midterm rally in San Antonio, Texas, Wednesday.
9: President Trump says GOP Senate candidate Texas Attorney General Ken Paxton has won victory after victory for people in the state.
10: So you need to go and vote for Ken Paxton for U.S. Senate. He's an all-star attorney general.
9: Telling a crowd in San Antonio a vote for Republicans will protect school choice and border security.
10: So you also need to elect a proud 20-year Air Force veteran to Congress, Carlos de la Cruz, who's fantastic.
9: De La Cruz faces Democrat Johnny Garcia in the race to represent Texas's newly redrawn 35th congressional district. In Texas's crucial U.S. Senate race, Ken Paxton faces Democratic State Representative James Tallarico. Kristen Goodwin, Fox News.
7: The FBI thwarts a terror attack at the Mall of America.
11: Prosecutors say 18-year-old Shekdoon Abdullah Muhammad pledged allegiance to ISIS when he couldn't fight overseas and then planned to attack. The complaint says Muhammad targeted an October 24th art celebration, hoping to kill dozens of non-Muslims with an alleged anti-Semitic motive. He was arrested after allegedly buying an AK-47-style rifle and 200 rounds from an undercover agent. Prosecutors say he'd been under investigation for nearly 2 years, and his parents rebuffed FBI concerns about his radicalization.
7: Fox's Kevin Cork. 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
7: Israel marked the three-year anniversary Wednesday of the October 7th Hamas attack on Israel that left 1,200 people dead. Fox's Christina Coleman says remembrances were also held across the U.S.
9: Other rallies took place in New York.
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9: Meantime, some survivors of the October 7th attack took time to share their powerful stories. Also, President Trump spoke with Israeli Prime Minister Benjamin Netanyahu. The president said he wished the people of Israel well and noted that the other side is paying a very big price for what they did on October 7th.
7: President Trump calling on Russia to share more information about a suspected fatal case of the plague.
18: President Trump says Russian health officials are sharing a little about a suspected case of the pneumonic plague that killed one lab worker in Siberia.
19: We expect them to share it a lot with our people. I just met with our people. We have brilliant experts. They know everything about what's going on, and all of that information is going through them.
18: Speaking with reporters in the Oval Office, the president says Russia says the case is very much under control. President Trump also notes he has a call set up with Russian President Vladimir Putin. Today is Putin's birthday. At the White House, Jared Halpern, Fox News.
7: And the interest rate on most common U.S. home loans jumped last week to its highest in almost 3 years. The average 30-year fixed-rate mortgage surging to nearly 7.5% in the week ending October 2nd. That's according to the Mortgage Bankers Association. And a cyber attack on Arizona's court system has compromised personal information for more than a million people. The breach is believed to have started when a court employee clicked a malicious link in an email. The Arizona Supreme Court says the information includes data for 1.3 million people, people with unpaid court fees and fines. I'm Sue Guzman. This is Fox News.
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0: Now, it's Red Eye Radio. Gary McNamara and Eric Harley talk about everything from politics to social issues and news of the day. Whether you're up late or you're just starting your day, welcome to the show from the Relief Factor Studios. 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
1: All across America, we are Red Eye Radio. He is Eric Harley and I'm Gary McNamara. How y'all doing? I really can't get away with that with my Buffalo accent, can I?
2: Well, I'll tell you, it's not easy for you. I can kind of ease into it because, you know, I grew up here and everything. I end up sounding like Larry the Cable Guy, but that's okay.
1: Here it's y'all in Buffalo. It's you know.
2: Is it?
1: Yeah.
2: Or use? I have a friend from New York, and he says we always use use. Use guys.
1: For some reason, I know so many people, including myself.
2: Yeah.
1: I say it all the time. I try to not do it, but it's so natural. You're talking, you say, you know, and then this happened, you know, and then over here went to there, and then that, you know.
2: There's a lot of that, you know.
1: But one of the things that you and I've talked about is the fact that when you look at the Republicans for 2028, they actually got some candidates.
2: Yeah.
1: You know,
2: yeah, they do.
1: They've got, you know, J.D. Vance, of course, is there. DeSantis, Cruz. I mean, just right there, the three of those is quite wide, especially when it comes to fiscal politics, fiscal conservative politics,
2: right,
1: which is extremely important right now.
2: Yes.
1: When we talk about the economy, since that's the number one thing for people. And then we look at it, and it's like Harris is still dominating the Democrats. Harris and AOC and Newsom crying that they've rejected him. And so we've asked the question, who's going to come to the rescue for the Democrats? Here it is. Just the news. Former CNN host Don Lemon said in a recent podcast,
2: here we go,
1: that he is considering a presidential run if Americans are serious about wanting him, and place the odds of him doing so above 50%.
2: Above 50%?
1: Above 50%, yes. Lemon, who was axed from CNN in 2023, said he has been approached about the matter by fans of his new podcast, an online commentary.
2: Okay. All right. Well, okay. This is where he took the wrong turn. Listening to fans of his podcast and commentary.
1: Right.
2: Because clearly they're not critical thinkers.
1: He said the support is very humbling.
2: I doubt it.
1: this is the best from the story. How the story. Right. I mean, these are the kind of things that make me laugh.
2: Yeah.
1: Lemon, a Democrat. We have the exact same sense of humor.
2: Who's the byline? Captain Obvious?
1: Lemon, a Democrat.
2: Oh, my
1: no
2: gosh.
1: Way. No, he can't be.
2: What? He's not an independent?
1: Lemon, a Democrat, said he has been torn on the topic because running for president would take his full devotion. You know, since you crash into churches, maybe you shouldn't use the word devotion.
2: Yeah, it's probably the wrong choice.
1: However, he said he would consider it if enough fans are serious.
2: All right. Now, here's the thing. Here's what we need our audience to do. Your mission, if you choose to accept it, it's a tough one. Become a fan of Don Lemon's podcast and encourage him to run. Because I really want this to happen. I want to see him in the debates.
1: Lemon said these are quotes now.
2: All right.
1: I think I could be a better president than Donald Trump.
2: All right.
1: Mm-hmm. How serious is it? If the people want me, I'll do it. But it is a daunting undertaking to run for president in this country because you'd have to be devoted to it full time. And I would like to devote much of my time. Now, okay.
2: Yeah.
1: I shouldn't warn you when there's a hilarious moment coming up in his quote.
2: Yeah. It's pretty much all hilarious.
1: Okay.
2: All
1: right. He goes, but it is a daunting undertaking to run for president in this country because you have to be devoted to it full time.
2: Uh-huh.
1: And I would like to devote much of my time to journalism.
2: Why are you going to start now? He's looking into journalism.
1: And the point is, he was never a journalist. He's a political activist.
2: Exactly.
1: Is what he is.
2: Yeah. Now you want to be a journalist?
1: I love this. When I'm out there, I'm out there. We're talking politics, right? And I cover the candidates, and I look at what they do, and they're very good. It makes me, who the hell are you covering?
2: Well, yeah.
1: And it makes me, oh, you must be talking about Trump. And it makes me wonder my best way of being and operating in this society, whether it's through journalism or whether it's through becoming the president of the United States.
2: Okay.
1: When asked about the percentage chances that he does end up running one day, he placed it between 65 and 70%.
2: Okay.
1: Now, this made me laugh also. The former CNN host did not indicate what year he was considering running.
2: Of course not.
1: Oh, there you go. So I just, oh, my gosh. He was
2: All right. Well, good luck, Don.
1: So much fun.
2: Today, President Lemon announced. Say that out loud.
1: President Lemon.
2: President Lemon today announced.
1: We got a lemon for president. Can we return him?
2: Yeah. The lemon law.
1: By the way, we like to rehash the good old memories of Red Eye Radio. And it's always been one of the most idiotic things we've ever seen a leftist political activist say.
2: Mm-hmm.
1: And we know that at CNN, they had to have a meeting about it.
2: Yeah.
1: Because we know, because as he was talking about the topic, what do they call it? Is it called the crawler underneath? What do they call the thing underneath?
2: It's the graphics.
1: The graphics were there.
2: Right. Yeah.
1: And this is after the airline disappeared over the Indian Ocean.
2: Yeah, the Malaysian airline.
1: Right, Malaysian airline disappeared.
2: Mm-hmm.
1: And so he had all basically airline accident experts on, including Mary Schiavo.
2: Yeah.
1: And she's one of the best. She is. I mean,
2: oh, yeah,
1: she's one of the best.
2: Yeah.
1: And so he must have run out of questions.
2: Right.
1: And so they workshopped this beforehand.
2: Mm-hmm.
1: They had to at CNN because the graphics showed what they were talking about. And he said, well, some of our listeners are wondering, and so are we. And this means if it was just his listeners, they would have had the graphics ready. Having the graphics ready meant that they met with this. They met about this in the afternoon and said, hey, somebody wrote to us and said, could it have been a black hole?
2: Yeah.
1: And the plane was sucked into a black hole. Now, if you have if you have a first grade knowledge of physics,
2: mm-hmm.
1: you know that

0: this.
1: Dale Jackson Show. I'm in pain, but here I am powering through it, live and local. We'll see how long both of those things remain true. You would think, Dale, you talk for a living. Why don't you take the day off, you idiot? That would be a good question. But know this, if there is no Dale Jackson, there is no Dale Jackson Show. If there is no Dale Jackson Show, well, then the terrorists win. And I can't allow that to happen.
2: 5 to 9 a.m. and only on WVNN.
3: You know, we're wondering, could it have been a black hole? Man, and the looks of the faces of those airline accident experts and Mary Schiavo,
4: yeah,
3: bless her, took pity upon him and just said, well, no, because, you know, if there was a black hole, even if it was a pin-sized, I think it was her who said, like a pin-sized black hole, it would suck in the entire planet and solar system.
4: So. Yeah.
3: And then they moved on to something else, and we're just like, what an idiot.
4: Yeah.
3: Now, but he wasn't the only idiot. His producers were idiots.
4: It was the entire team that put that together.
3: Right. Because, see, if and this is why I could never do television. Mm-hmm. Could you imagine the – look, Eric, we're going to go with this. Some whack job called in and said, could it have been a black hole? And so, Eric, we've decided, since you host this show, we have decided to ask the airline experts if it possibly could be a black hole. I know exactly how you would respond. No, I'm not doing it.
4: Actually, no, here's how I'd respond. I'd say, okay, we'll go with it. And then when Ms. Schiavo politely, she was very polite about it.
3: Oh, she was.
4: As you mentioned, she was very patient with him, says, well, no. That means that we'd basically all be sucked into the black hole. And I'd bond, how do you know we haven't been?
3: I like that response.
4: And then the show would end. Because everyone's mind would be blown.
3: Right. Because what is reality?
4: You know, and it was.
3: And then somebody would say, Don, where's this coming from? Oh, I watched the part of Animal House where they smoked the joint.
4: Yeah, exactly.
3: Remember that one?
4: Yeah.
3: Remember that moment?
4: I watched half of a Neil deGrasse Tyson interview one time. It's the first half.
3: I hope it wasn't on biology of men and women, because for as smart as he supposedly is, he still doesn't have that down.
4: Yeah. It's the collective ignorance. Because the intro should have been, okay, clearly it wasn't a black hole, even though that theory's been thrown around the internet. So could you, Ms. Schiavo, please tell us what all the possibilities would be, and do you have in your mind, based on your expertise, a likelihood as to what happened to this airliner? What do you think is most likely? What are the possibilities of how this plane just seemingly disappeared?
3: But I believe that had been done already, and they ran out of stuff. I think he ran out of, they didn't know where to go, because this was a couple of days after whatever, and every type of scenario from crashing, pilot, you know, mechanical.
4: Well, no, what I'm doing is I'm asking her a leading question, because the leading question is ultimately, with her expertise, it's likely somewhere in the bottom of the ocean. Her answer, I already know what it's going to be. It's likely somewhere in the bottom of the ocean. And that's what you're doing. You're setting it up to where, what do you believe is the most likely, you know, all these theories out there of people who have no expertise. With your expertise, what is the most likely scenario for this flight ending? You know, because remember, there were theories of, it's on a secret island somewhere.
3: Oh, yeah, I remember that one.
4: Like, you know, and then...
3: Where was the... I forgot where the secret island was.
4: Yeah, I forget. It wasn't Oahu. It was somewhere else.
3: I mean, the conspiracy theorists.
4: Yeah.
3: Just,
4: no, it was
3: cracked to conspiracy theorists.
4: They landed on a tiny, private island. You mean one not large enough for an airstrip? But... it was all over the place. And that's where you kind of give her you're introducing her, you're respecting her expertise, and you already know what her answer is.

0: is likely going to be, because you know what the likelihood of that plane being somewhere at the bottom of the ocean is. And that's, and that's, and then you go through, all right, then how, during a scenario, you know, what are the possibilities? How does this thing, how do we lose track of this thing? Based on its flight, what we know, what the data was, but the trace, the all of the trail that it left, electronic data, how does something like this happen? You go on to the very basic questions, but what you're doing is you're opening the door to her expertise. You're leading, these are leading questions for her to demonstrate her experience, because she has great respect from all over the world, as you mentioned earlier. Based on what she has done. You know, when you get into the ignorant game, to me, that's disrespectful to your guest.
1: Yeah, that's a great point.
0: You know,
1: it's complete disrespect because, you know, it's, well, I don't know. You know, I'm assuming that the producers, Don Lemon, could have pushed it. You know, I don't know.
0: He might, because
1: when it comes to science, they're completely clueless.
0: Well, you know.
1: So if you're completely clueless, you may think it's legit. We think it's ridiculous because, as we've said, if you have elementary school knowledge of physics, you know that that's an impossibility. That can't happen.
0: Right.
1: So you would just kind of go, no, guys, we can't go with that. That's a,
0: right.
1: Don't you understand?
0: This is somebody who deals with science and the facts and has been a part of countless investigations.
1: Right. We don't want to look like idiots in front of them.
0: And we don't want. We don't want to bring her into this, you know, silly, you know, conspiracy theories realm. Let's let her experience shine and treat her with that respect when she's on the air.
1: But again, their science knowledge may be so bad. They may be so ignorant on science and black holes that they thought it was a legitimate question,
0: well,
1: which also is pretty hilarious.
0: Well, he thinks he's got a chance that there's a 50-70% chance he's going to run for president. Anybody believe that?
1: Now, I want to make a statement here, and this is, I want to make this clear. This doesn't come from my overinflated ego or my narcissism. But I know I could be a better president than Don Lemon.
0: Yeah.
1: That's a pretty low bar, isn't it?
0: It is a low, I was going to say. We could go around the room on that one. Yeah.
1: We are Red Eye Radio.
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0: We're on a radio. He's Eric Carlin. I'm Gary McNamara. Coming up, where is that? Oh, yeah. When climate reality, climate hysteria reality, excuse me, when climate hysteria finally hits reality.
1: Yeah.
0: It's something that you and I have talked about for the longest time, always, you know, based on, if you look at recent history, remember when Biden was running back in 2019 and 2020.
1: Mm-hmm.
0: And he was talking about the fact that, you know, we're going to run the grid totally on solar and wind. And we went, I can't believe they're actually using that. And then they finally came out and said, and nuclear. Remember they had to add nuclear?
1: Yeah.
0: Because they were like, you're an idiot.
1: Yeah.
0: You Democrats need to stop promoting. You cannot run the grid with solar and wind. It's impossible. You can't do it.
1: Right.
0: You'd be destroying the United States. But that got so deep into the Democratic Party where you see, for example, the cost of electricity double what it is in Texas and New York.
1: Mm-hmm.
0: Double.
1: Mm-hmm.
0: You're paying basically because that's what the legislature wants.
1: Yeah, that's the Democrats, by design.
0: Right, the Democrats want it. Well, what's going on in Massachusetts? Great story coming up.
1: Mm-hmm.

0: The Dan Bongino Show.
1: I think a lot of people are underestimating the Trump effect in this midterm. You've heard it yourself. Act like I'm on the ballot. Why is he saying that? You think he doesn't know what he's doing? That is the X factor. Folks.
2: Fox News, I'm Ted Lindner. Isaiah strengthening into a hurricane Wednesday night, making it the first hurricane of the Atlantic season. It's expected to make landfall on the Gulf Coast region late Friday night into early Saturday morning. National Hurricane Center Director Michael Brennan.
3: Everywhere from the mouth of the Mississippi River to Yankeetown, Florida has the potential for life-threatening storm surge inundation. We're most concerned about portions of the Mississippi, Alabama, and western Florida panhandle coast where we could see inundation up to 7 feet above ground level.
2: Governor Kay Ivey of Alabama and Ron DeSantis of Florida declaring a state of emergency for dozens of counties along the Gulf Coast. President Trump celebrating the scheduled execution of a convicted mass shooter who killed 13 people in 2009.
4: We're going to deliver final justice to an evil killer, the Fort Hood shooter, Nidal Hassan.
2: The president rallying in Texas Wednesday night. 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
1: And we are Red Eye Radio. 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
2: And thank you.
1: Yeah, so just to fill you in on that, I mean, the whole thing is when the show is over and everything else, a few minutes afterwards becomes our podcast.
2: That's
1: there
2: right.
1: It is for you to listen to whenever you want.
2: We are there for you 24, almost 24-7. I mean, there's a few minutes. I think it's up by the time the show's over.
1: I had to explain to somebody just the other day, who's a pretty smart person, how it works.
2: Right, yeah.
1: You know, it's like, well, then if I go into it, what if it's in the middle of the show? Well, no, it's not. No, Once the show is over.
2: Yeah, when you start it,
1: right.
2: starts. Yeah.
1: It starts when you start. Really?
2: Yeah, what? Yeah. Yeah, we're there when, you know.
1: It's like, where have you been? Have you been the last half century? Okay, maybe not half century.
2: Yeah.
1: Or have you been the last 10 years?
2: Yeah.
1: He really didn't know. Really intelligent guy and had no idea that, the podcast means you. When you go to the app, hit it, and it starts from the beginning and goes. And I thought it was really interesting.
2: I used to pull a joke on my kids back in the VHS days, and we'd go to Blockbuster, and then we'd get the movie, right. You bring it home, and then you get and you put it in, and the end credits are showing because someone wasn't kind and they didn't rewind, right? So they didn't rewind it. And which I always thought, well, if they didn't, the store would make sure, that they would rewind. I owned a video store. And so you would have your own rewinding machine. So every once in a while, though, that didn't happen for whatever reason. So the end credits, I put it in, the end credits were on, and I'd say to my kids, oh, we missed it.
1: I like that.
2: Yeah, yeah. It was
1: torturing them.
2: Yeah, exactly. Sorry. Well, that was, maybe next time. We're there for you. Our podcast is always there for you. Because we're the station that cares.
1: Oh, speaking of stuff, I don't want to forget to talk about this. Not that it's going to be a long discussion, but yesterday, funny thing is, I subscribed to ESPN Plus. For like 1 month because they have hockey.
2: Yeah.
1: Okay. I don't, I'm from Buffalo, so I never trust any of my teams going to do good luck. I mean, they may do good in the beginning, but when it comes to the end, and people say, that's terrible. Hey, it's been over 60 years.
2: Yeah.
1: So
2: it's not terrible. It's the Sabres.
1: So it's
2: worse than terrible.
1: And so I wanted to watch. They were, when I woke up, well, I knew it yesterday when I got in. I went, oh, okay, because they replay the games.
2: Yeah.
1: You can watch the entire game.
2: Mm-hmm.
1: And I don't have time to do that, but I went, oh, okay, they were down 2-0, and they came back and won 3-2, mm-hmm. In the third period. I go, that'd be a great third period to watch.
2: Yeah.
1: And what I do is I then, I make sure that my surround sound speakers, you start out to make sure that the crowd noise, you can hear everything,
2: mm-hmm.
1: and you can adapt it, to exactly where you can hear somebody curse, from your right ear in the back, and the sounds all over the place. So I set myself up, got my coffee and everything else. And the hockey was great, but it was pure torture.
2: Yeah.
1: Every single break.
2: Mm-hmm.
1: And I know that I'm watching the Buffalo game, but they know that I'm in Texas.
2: Right.
1: So all the commercials are Texas related. Every single one was a Democrat ad, either against, there were only a couple for Abbott,
2: right?
1: But every single one was going against Paxton. And
2: mm-hmm.
1: Paxton. And as I've said before, up until now, the vast majority of what I've seen streaming is the opposite.
2: Hmm. Yeah.
1: It's been Republicans hitting them, and it still continues to be the same. What are the Democrats trying to promote? Not one Tallarico ad that I have seen has promoted what he actually believes on the issues.
2: No.
1: And it doesn't attack Paxton on the issues.
2: Mm.
1: Everything is his moral character.
2: Mm.
1: And they have people that are on saying, I'm a Republican. But I won't vote for him because character is more important.
2: Mm-hmm.
1: you know, whatever, then whatever, as if Tallarico has character.
2: I mean, right, yeah.
1: Like, with the things he has said.
2: Yeah.
1: I mean,
2: the man who believes Jesus was a radical feminist.
1: Yes.
2: Yeah.
1: So it's just, so when you, but I found it interesting, even for the, you know, Hinojosa running against Abbott,
2: mm-hmm.
1: nothing on the issues at all.
2: Right.
1: Nothing as to where they stand on,
2: right.
1: not one single ad have I seen have said, this is what we believe and this is how we'll make a difference.
2: Yeah. No.
1: None of them.
2: Right.
1: And every single Abbott or Paxton ad that I've seen, okay, I don't want to say that. The vast majority of what I've seen, there may be one that I wasn't paying attention to and it was on, mm-hmm. and there may be one out there I haven't seen.
2: Mm-hmm.
1: But the vast majority, and I'm saying, you know, 90-95% plus, says, here's what they believe. We don't believe this. Here's what we believe.
2: Yeah.
1: Mm-hmm. One side is all issue related.
2: Yeah.
1: The other side, for example, you know, they said one thing about Abbott in the Hinojosa ad. You know, he's just opened Texas wide for any data or AI center, which isn't true.
2: Right.
1: Because mm-hmm. you know, he's put his own moratorium on it.
2: Right, right.
1: But that was really, you know, that was really it. But are Democrats going to stop AI centers? Well, or data centers? They may try. It's just going to go to the states that want them and the communities that want it. So they're going to be built.
2: Yeah.
1: But I just thought it was interesting to promote the fact that, except for that one with Abbott, which was, you know, and he just wants to go hog wild with data centers. And, of course, he does everything for his friends and the big money. But nowhere did they actually hit the issues and where they specifically stand with any clarity at all.
2: Right. No.
1: And that's where we are.
2: Yeah.
1: So when we,
2: right.
1: and that, by the way, when we say that, because that's exactly what we've talked about with Democrats, they cannot promote what they believe. And that's the evidence that we're not BSing you.
2: Mm-hmm.
1: You know, what are they running in the ads? And, you know, we'll see what happens, but I just wanted to bring that up. All right. Saw this in the Wall Street Journal because
2: yeah.
1: it's something that you and I spent so much time on with the climate hysteria over the years as we attempt to commit, we have attempted to commit over the last, you know, 30, 40 years, economic and national security suicide with what mostly the Democrats have wanted to do, and mm-hmm. I say mostly because of Newt Gingrich sitting on the bench with Pelosi.
2: Mm-hmm.
1: And then remember, even Abbott here in the state of Texas going, we're number one in wind.
2: Mm-hmm. Yeah.
1: But Massachusetts, we've talked about New York and what's going on with New York, how they're paying double the amount for electricity as we are here. And when Hochul tried, you know, she wants it, but realized this is killing us. This is killing us right now. And went to the Democratic leaders and they came back to her and said, hey, what do you stop this? This is calculated. This is our goal. Our goal. This isn't the fact that there are storms or we can't deal with climate change.
2: Right.
1: This is what we wish to do. This is our goal, to skyrocket electricity prices. The people of New York, they may be screaming now, but they voted for us, and we were clear this is what we wanted to do. We want to skyrocket electricity prices. Obama was the one that really led the charge on it openly and said it back in February of 2008.
2: Yep.
1: The goal is to skyrocket electricity prices, just like the goal was to open the border. It wasn't as if, well, there's a natural disaster or some political thing going on here that is making these things happen. No, it was their goal. It's what they wish to do.
2: Yeah.
1: And here, talking about the Wall Street Journal editorial page from the editorial board.
2: Mm.
1: While campaigning for governor of Massachusetts, 4 years ago, Maura Healey boasted that as state attorney general, she had stopped two gas pipelines from coming into the state.
2: Mm.
1: Now she's pleading with the Trump administration to expedite permits for a pipeline expansion. Add Governor Healey to the list of Democrats mugged by energy reality. She said, quote, on several occasions, we have discussed our mutual desire to get more U.S. natural gas into New England to reduce reliance on higher cost imported fuel and lower costs for customers, she wrote Energy Secretary Chris Wright last week. Her letter beseeches the administration to move quickly and with urgency on the federal review needed to expand the gas pipeline.
2: Hmm.
1: This addition, together with other recent expansions, would have provided enough capacity on this line to meet total household needs this past January, Ms. Healy writes. She says it could also save 600,000 utility customers, $40 million a year, and any federal delay would put those consumer benefits at risk. It's Trump's fault. She more or less concedes her costly blunder last decade in blocking two proposed pipelines that aim to move more gas into her state from Pennsylvania. We do not need increased gas capacity to meet electric reliability needs, she said in 2015. Instead, Ms. Healy wanted the state to embrace energy efficiency and demand response programs. That's where utilities urge people to use less electricity, say by threatening their air conditioners. Better the voters swelter than generate CO2 emissions. Fast forward a decade, several nuclear and coal plants in New England that provided reliable baseload power have closed, leaving Massachusetts and the region more reliant on natural gas for electricity. Last year, natural gas made up about half of New England's power generation, solar and wind together, 8%. About half of Massachusetts households also rely on gas for heat. Due to pipeline constraints, the state during the winter must import liquefied natural gas from overseas, which is much more expensive. Since LNG timely arrival depends on long-term weather forecast, global market prices, and other logistical challenges, New England grid operator explains it's more expensive. Solar can't fill the winter power gap because of snow, clouds, and shortened daylight hours, a grid operator says. Winter storms that limit solar operation can also significantly limit the output of wind generation. Blah, blah, blah, blah, blah. My point is, just like Don Lemon, as we talked last hour with his whole black hole thing, I could have figured this out in elementary school.
2: Yeah, right, sure.
1: This is a kind of BS that the left throws at you. Oh, we can have a completely clean world, and we can run it on solar and wind and everything else.
2: Right.
1: To the point that was Biden was running on that left and right. Remember when that woman was in his face? Remember he was doing a rally somewhere?
2: Mm.
1: He goes, no, it's just going to be, we're not going to use fossil fuels. Fossil fuels, we're done with. We're going to be done with it.
2: Yeah.
1: Remember? That's my promise to you. And
2: right.
1: We're laughing going, yeah, right.
2: Well, then it took off, and everybody on the right was saying, look, he's promised no fossil fuels. And then I forget if it was Jen Psaki at the time. I think it was. We had to come back and say, well, there won't be no fossil fuels. There will be some fossil fuels. And it's like, no. No, you don't get to switch mid-game. Yeah. Of course, they always thought they could.
1: So you have to ask yourself this question. Why did, if you're a Democrat, why did they do that to you? You're screaming now.
2: Mm-hmm.
1: In New York, they're screaming. In Massachusetts, they're screaming.
2: Yeah.
1: You've got to lower this. No, it's the reason that we did it on purpose. And okay, come on, Trump administration. Could you please expedite those fossil fuels into our state? Expedite it now.
2: Yeah.
1: We're in bad shape here. We caused it, but come on, expedite, fast track fossil fuel exports into our state.
2: Yeah.
1: Mind-boggling.
2: Let's do it now.
1: We are Red Eye Radio.
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23: 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Why don't you take the day off, you idiot? That would be a good question. But know this. If there is no Dale Jackson, there is no Dale Jackson Show. If there is no Dale Jackson Show, well, then the terrorists win. And I can't allow that to happen.
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0: Radio. He's Eric Carlin. I'm Gary McNamara. And so when you see something like this, Eric, I mean, you're just like, this is where at times, and I know this is tough to believe, that I'm almost speechless.
1: Yeah.
0: About the whether it's willful ignorance, whether it's what my dad said, that people wish to be BS, that you can be a politician and come out and say, we have discovered a money tree and it produces money, and you can get a significant number of people that will go, that's a great idea. Trump's not doing that. And there's a money tree over here. They told me they can have a, I mean, that's the same thing as saying there's a money tree where everybody can get money. It's the same thing as telling people that we can run the grid on solar and wind.
1: Well, if they don't care about the national debt, that $40 trillion plus, which is a massive, massive issue, and it's real, it's actually real, then they'll believe, you know, anything. If that's not an issue, then that's how they get to the, well, there must be a money tree. We'll fix the debt with the money tree. And yes, we can run the entire world on wind and solar. You know, wind-powered boats. Remember that one?
0: Yeah.
1: We used to call them sailboats.
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9: Up in the Gulf, I'm Ted Lindner, Fox News. Isaias has sustained winds of 75 miles an hour now and is the first hurricane of this year's Atlantic season. It's also expected to be the first hurricane since Milton in 2024 that'll come ashore on the mainland U.S. As of the latest advisory, the storm was moving east-northeast in the Gulf at 9 miles an hour. Forecasters with the National Hurricane Center think the storm will intensify even more over the next day or so. Hurricane warnings posted in the Florida Panhandle and along the Gulf Coast in Alabama. Michael Brennan is with the National Hurricane Center.
10: You can see a life-threatening storm surge inundation along portions of the northern Gulf Coast as ECAES is expected to make landfall as a hurricane late Friday night into early Saturday.
9: Meantime, the countdown of the midterm elections continues. The president trying to rally support for Republican Ken Paxton, who's in a very tight U.S. Senate race against Democrat James Tallarico in Texas.
11: We're going to crush Democrat communist James Tallarico.
9: A member of the British Navy has been charged with trying to pass secret information to a foreign power.
12: Teddy Young, a 24-year-old member of the Royal Navy, has been charged under the UK's National Security Act. It's alleged he obtained protected information and prepared to disclose it to benefit a foreign power. Police have not named the foreign power to which the charges relate. The head of counter-terrorism policing says the charges are very serious against a serving member of the armed forces. We are told these alleged offences are not connected to the recent incident at RAF Fairford, which US officials say involved a potential Iranian drone attack. In London, Jonathan Savage, Fox News.
9: And it'll be the Dodgers and the Brewers in the 2026 NLCS after the Dodgers knocked off the Atlanta Braves in Game 4 on Wednesday 4-1. The Brewers defeated the Padres in their Game 4 in San Diego Wednesday night by a score of 3-1. And the New York Yankees were eliminated by the Tampa Bay Rays as well on Wednesday night. 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
9: The Trump administration pushing for more info from Russia about a suspected case of the plague.
15: President Trump says he does not think the suspected case of pneumonic plague, responsible for at least one death of a Russian lab worker, is related to bioweapons research, but also says the U.S. is pressing for more information.
16: They're sharing it a little bit with our people. We expect them to share it a lot with our people.
15: The president says while Russia isn't saying much, the country has said they have the case under control.
16: I just met with our people. We have brilliant experts. They know everything about what's going on, and all of that information is going through them.
15: The State Department has issued a formal diplomatic complaint to Russia's government urging more transparency from the Kremlin. At the White House, Jared Halpern, Fox News.
9: The FBI says it foiled a planned terrorist attack on the Mall of America in Minnesota. Fox's Garrett Tenney.
17: Prosecutors have identified it as 18-year-old American citizen whose parents are from Somalia. His name is Sheikhdoon Abdulali Mohammed. Now, court documents indicate that Mohammed had been the focus of a counterterrorism investigation going back to 2024. And since then, investigators had been monitoring his communications with a confidential source, hundreds of messages across social media and encrypted messaging platforms. Mohammed pledged his allegiance to ISIS a year ago, according to prosecutors, and wanted to travel overseas to fight for ISIS. But according to the criminal complaint, in July, Mohammed sent messages indicating he couldn't afford to pay for a flight overseas and instead planned to commit a terror attack here in Minnesota.
9: And explosions heard in the Saudi capital of Riyadh after deadly Houthi attacks on airports. It's not yet known what may have been hit nor whether there are any casualties. This late-breaking news comes on the heels of Houthi attacks on two Saudi airports. Those attacks killed three people and wounded dozens more. I'm Ted Lindner, and this is Fox News.
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0: Now, it's Red Eye Radio. Gary McNamara and Eric Hurley talk about everything from politics to social issues and news of the day. Whether you're up late or you're just starting your day, welcome to the show. From the Relief Factor Studios, this is Red Eye Radio.
1: All across America, we are Red Eye Radio. He is Eric Hurley, and I'm Gary McNamara. Good morning.
2: Hello.
1: So, yeah, that's the thing that, you know, that it I never think that, you know, I never think that nothing shocks me, but the stupidity, the willful ignorance, the ignorance of the American left and the people that vote on the left in this country.
2: Yeah.
1: And by the way, you can be a Republican and still be promoting things on the left.
2: Yeah. Yeah. Sure.
1: You have to promote it with complete and total ignorance and non-caring about what the facts are and the truth is. Mm-hmm. And I should be happy that it always bothers me because it helps motivate me. Because that's the one thing that does, that still shocks me. And, yeah. You know, the story we did about, you know, Moore Healey, the governor of Massachusetts, now begging the Trump administration to fast-track these natural gas lines when she had the complete opposite opinion.
2: Yeah.
1: And the fact that the people can follow the insane liberal Pied Piper when they're promoting economic and national security suicide as they've been doing.
2: Yeah.
1: It amazes me that people are so willing or don't have the capability to understand basic concepts and either wish to be BS'd or are BS'd so easily on things that a 10-year-old could figure out.
2: Yeah.
1: I'm amazed.
2: Yeah.
1: And I'm amazed by the fact that the instinct of self-preservation, because that's how I look at producing electricity and energy. It's self-preservation of the Republic.
2: Yeah. Oh, yeah.
1: And here they're promoting economic and national security suicide gleefully as if it's a good thing.
2: Yeah.
1: And then they've got to back off when finally they realize, well, this could cost us votes. And so I wonder about the people, but the politicians.
2: Yeah.
1: You know, what type of, if she knows it now, she knew it back then.
2: Yeah. Of course.
1: You know, she knew it back then. She knew she was promoting something that would hurt her state as attorney general.
2: Yes.
1: She knew it.
2: Yes.
1: Unless you wish me to believe that all liberals are that stupid and it's not about power and control. It's just, they're just complete idiots. They're 3-year-olds. They don't have any. I mean, that may be part of it, as we talked with Don Lemon we did earlier about, you know, he may run for president and, you know, the Malaysia airline, was it taken down by a black hole? For God's sakes, anybody with a mind who's watched anything on what a black hole knows, that's ridiculous. And so we bring that up as a benchmark, you know, for liberals and for him.
2: Yeah.
1: But the climate change crap that they've been throwing at the American public, that the American public sucked in so readily and easily, to the point where Newt Gingrich once said, doesn't matter whether it's right or wrong, you can't fight it anymore because that's where the political momentum is for climate change.
2: It's basically, hey, this is what all the kids are doing.
1: Yeah.
2: It's hip to be to do this, and we need to be hip.
1: And I saw that on a breakfast that he did. It was on C-SPAN.
2: Oh, my gosh.
1: Over 20 years ago.
2: That was worse than when he sat down with Nancy.
1: Right.
2: I mean, it was the thing with Nancy was the culmination of that thought, that line of thought. But when he was saying at that breakfast, hey, we need to get with it. We need to get with modern times. So you're throwing out your values with modern times, so you have no consideration for what our founding fathers set up. Are you going to tell me next that the Constitution is a living, breathing document?
1: I haven't heard that in a while.
2: Because that's the same mindset. If you're saying, we got to get with the times, well, it's George W. Bush saying, you know, and during the housing crisis, well, sometimes as a conservative, you got to set aside your principles. That's when your principles matter most. Because what happened was when you abandon your principles, Mr. Bush, then it became a situation where you let the rest of everybody that was involved muddy the waters to the extent that it went on much longer than it should have. If three banks, not all of them, but three banks were close to insolvency, then we should know that. And that should be dealt with. If the unemployment rate would have shot up to 15% for a shorter period of time, that would have been better than this trolling along the bottom that we did in muddy waters for far too long after the housing crisis. No one could move because no one knew from business to business, from bank to bank, who was close to insolvency and who wasn't. And that's because you abandon your principles.
1: And you can get to the insanity when it comes to, again, other areas like identity politics.
2: Yeah.
1: When you look at the whole radical transgender movement, the misogyny of that, the racism of the identity politics and the anti-Semitism. And if, and yesterday was a pure example of it with Mamdani's statement. 25% of it was about October 7th. The rest was Israel committing a genocide.
2: Yeah, right.
1: Which is completely a lie.
2: Yeah, it is.
1: By no measurement of war can you make that accusation. None.
2: Nope.
1: In the history of war.
2: No.
1: And so you see, and by the way, the best part was, did you see that they, because he attended the ceremony. It's like, even though he came out with a statement that is absolutely as anti-Semitic and full of hatred, and I say full of hatred because when you lie about what's going on in a war to make it seem like a genocide when it's not, you're doing that to rile up people.
2: Yeah.
1: And to me, that comes from hatred.
2: Yeah.
1: It's his hatred of the Jews.
2: Right.
1: It's like his wife's response after October 7th. The same thing. Mm-hmm. We know where he stands.
2: Right.
1: But he's trying to ride that fine. Oh, this was terrible. But still, the response was complete, genocide, the ongoing genocide and war crimes from Israel.
2: Yeah.
1: That's like on December 7th.

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1: CNN is about to be owned by a huge Trump supporter. A massive amount of Hollywood movies WB has control over are going to be under control of Trump loyalists, and they could turn that into a profitable venture. You could do shows like they used to, like Hannity and Combs. You have somebody that's on the right and on the left. People would actually watch that. It would be entertaining.
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2: The anti-Semitic protesters broke into a chant of traitor. And Zoran, what do you say? How many boots did you lick today? One protester yelled at Israelis for Peace, a left-wing organization, by the way. We don't want peace with Israelis, bro. We sent your people to hell on October 7th. That's a quote. Other protesters wielded megaphones and drums while chanting anti-Israel slogans, including Gaza will be liberated. The mayor stood solemnly throughout the event and did not speak at the vigil or address the protesters. Of course he didn't.
3: No.
2: But yeah, his statement he put up, the suffering did not begin nor end that day. It instead continued through the Israeli government's devastating ongoing genocide in Gaza. Just amazing. That suffering has intensified with every Israeli bomb dropped on ambulances. Remember, 75% of it, if you look at the actual text, 75% was going after Israel. It was like October 7th. Well, just a little blip. As, you know,
3: Right.
2: We should be sad, a little blip, but it's Israel's fault.
3: Right.
2: A hate monger ruling New York City. Think about it. We went from never forget to support.
3: Yeah. That's it.
2: In 25 years.
3: Yeah.
2: That's where New York City
3: not
2: has
3: only
2: gone.
3: After 9/11, but after October 7th.
2: Yeah. Yep. Just amazing. Reading the New York Post here, Mamdani chose to play Hamas spokesperson on October 7th anniversary. He seized the chance of the third anniversary of October 7th atrocities to again whitewash Hamas, demonize Israel, and spew lies about the massacre and its aftermath. The mayor's statement offers few empty platitudes about unthinkable loss, avoids details of Hamas's barbarism, and again calls its Israel's actions war crimes.
3: Yeah.
2: Yes, war crimes happened during war, and Israel and Hamas-controlled Gaza were not at war on October 6th, 2023. The invasion, the killings, the rapes, the kidnappings caused the war. This also sets up a phony standard for comparison as he soon moves on to what he calls Israel war crimes and pretends that he pretends are far worse. Indeed, a devastating ongoing genocide. Wow.
3: Yeah.
2: Israel killed more than 74,000 Palestinians, including more than 21,000 children. He lectures using numbers that even Hamas and now the Gaza Health Ministry no longer claim. Just amazing. Just amazing. The hatred of the leader of New York.
3: Yeah. And the still has strong support. I don't know what his approval numbers are now, but I'm guessing they're pretty good. Look, he won with no problem whatsoever. You know, when Adams got in, I started seeing, you know, cracks in the ice. It was like, okay, he's undermining his own party. Remember at one point he went to the courts and said, hey, would you ask the courts to actually undo sanctuary city policy that his own party was responsible for?
2: Mm-hmm.
3: And they were like, no. And, you know, so it was like he tried to.

0: set something up with the White House, and the Biden White House just ignored him. No. So it was clear Adams had no future. Can't say that about Mamdani. The way it's going right now. Now, once we get those grocery stores, how are those grocery stores coming along? Only the one, right? They still haven't opened any, and they're saying what? The first one may open next year?
1: You know something, and I know it's a completely different topic, but mm-hmm. we should have known where New York was going with the soda pop thing.
0: Yeah, no, we should have.
1: When it was 42%
0: yeah.
1: of New Yorkers yeah. believe that yeah. the city government should regulate
0: right.
1: the size of soda drinks.
0: Right, yeah. Once you get to that point.
1: I'll never forget getting the comments from some people in New York. Well, I wish they'd ban cigarettes, too, because I smoke cigarettes, and I can't stop smoking them, so the government should force me to stop. And then yeah. what's her name? Who was it? Was it Mika?
0: It was Mika on salt.
1: Like, I can't stop salt. I mean, they should right. do something about salt because I can't stop eating salt, so I need the government to be my mommy and my daddy to take right. care of me.
0: And before that, trans fats.
1: Yeah.
0: Which, by the way, for young people, you may not know, that's not the name of a LGBTQ pool player.
1: From Minnesota.
0: It was the type of oil that they used for cooking.
1: Yeah. You don't even hear that anymore, do you?
0: What?
1: The trans fats.
0: No, it's gone.
1: I haven't heard that at all.
0: Yeah.
1: We are Red Eye Radio.
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0: Where Would I Radio? He's Eric Carlin. I'm Gary McNamara. I was just looking at the video and audio of Mamdani being followed and chased by the Hamas supporters out there.
1: Yeah.
0: And I can't play it because there's too much cursing in it.
1: Mm.
0: But it's amazing. And he is just looking straight ahead. You should see the look on his face. We've said it before. There's no hash. Who's got the hash? I mean, potatoes. There's no half measures when, you know, in today's liberalism, no half measures.
2: No, there are none, and you cannot get away with it. At some point, this is the problem, you know, with these radicals. When they get into office, we warned you about this, by the way, if you voted for them. They get into office, they're going to do things you don't like because they have to do the half measure thing. There are no half measures with today's radicals that are acceptable.
0: You know, I'm saying half measures with quotation marks because he gave one of the most pro-Hamas statements ever.
2: More than half.
0: One of the most pro-Hamas stations from a major American political figure, and that's not enough.
2: No.

0: The hell I say. 2020 election. And I've got more evidence of its being stolen than probably anything else I've ever argued about anything on any front. And I keep evidence. I have my own evidence folders.
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2: Fox News, I'm Sue Guzman. Isaias has strengthened into a hurricane. It's expected to slam into the Gulf Coast later this week.
3: Isaias is going through rapid intensification and could be a Category 2 storm as it approaches the Northern Gulf late Friday into early Saturday. The overall impact is expected 5 to 7 foot storm surge, along with hurricane force gusts leading to widespread power outages, excessive rainfall where you could have double digit rain.
2: That's Fox Weather Steve Bender. President Trump holding rally in San Antonio Wednesday night, hoping to boost a Texas state attorney general. Ken Paxton is in a tight race for the Senate against Democratic state lawmaker James Tallarico.
4: A vote for Tallarico is a vote to turn Texas into a dirty, failing, crime-ridden third world dumping ground.
2: Recent polls showing the two are neck and neck. 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
1: And he is Eric Carlin. I'm Gary McNamara. Freedom of speech. Wait till you hear this story from Great Britain. Just show you how bad it's getting over there, coming up in just a minute.
2: When it comes to supplements, so many to choose from, so you want to find the right one. You want to be, first of all, sure that it works, and you want to be sure you can trust it. I trust Relief Factor, and I have for a while. I'm going to tell you more about that in a minute. But Thomas, he admits he wasn't about to try another supplement for his pain. 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
1: I just wanted to bring this one topic up before we get to other stuff, because I thought this was just fascinating. You and I talked about this in our pre-show meeting. And I saw the headline in Fox News, a new study out there led by the University of Liverpool in England, which found that diet drinks containing sugar substitutes were found to be as effective as water for supporting weight loss in overweight or obese adults, according to a two-year randomized trial.
2: Yeah.
1: And, you know, they go through the whole process of doing it. My point is, yeah, we'll see what else comes out on it. But for years, we have heard, and you and I have actually disputed it when they said, well, no, we think there's a direct link between, you know, for example, sodas or drinks with artificial sweeteners to obesity.
2: Right.
1: And you and I both went, well, no, that's impossible. Now, it's not a direct link, because they said direct link.
2: Right.
1: An indirect link,
2: which would mean causation, not just correlation.
1: Right. Because if you have if you drink, we've often laughed about this. Give me the triple burger with the large fries and 10 apple pies, and I'll have a Diet Coke.
2: Mm-hmm. Yeah.
1: Well, the Diet Coke is not what is causing the obesity.
2: Right.
1: And we always said we won't. Look, they got to clarify this. I mean, this is the kind of stupid propaganda out there. If you're ingesting something that has zero calories and zero carbs, you can't gain weight.
2: Right.
1: There may be chemicals in there that you view may not be the healthiest or whatever, but that's got nothing to do with obesity.
2: Right. Yeah, and you can make the argument for sodas killing the good bacteria in your gut and all of that. You can make all these different, but again, the causation is where it seemed to lie in the theory that ran for the longest time. And I just didn't buy into that. And I drink only diet sodas. If I drink a soda, it's sugar free.
1: Yeah.
2: There's new information that shows, in fact, liquid sugar, whether it's sodas, juices, that's the worst that you can actually, in terms of a blood sugar spike.
1: Oh yeah.
2: It's the worst because it goes straight through. It's easily digested and it gets into your bloodstream much, much quicker. And so it does more damage. So if you're pre-diabetic or diabetic, liquid sugar of you know, any form, is the worst for you. And, you know, I started, in fact, getting very interested in high fructose corn syrup, you know, because it was being substituted and has been for years, for sugar. And sugar actually is supposed to get into your muscles for diabetic. Muscles kind of resist taking that sugar in, which means it goes into your bloodstream, right? And they're looking at new evidence on certain types of exercises and things you can do to help your body be more receptive to that sugar, even if you're pre-diabetic or diabetic, and it helps to bring your blood sugar down. You can, there's lots of information out there you can find on that. I'm not a doctor. This is just stuff that I follow. And with the high fructose corn syrup, it finally became an issue to the point that manufacturers of food were promoting on their packaging, saying no high fructose corn syrup, because there was great concern of that. But when it came to diet sodas, you know, what was the original? You remember? Tab. Remember that?
1: Wow.
2: Yeah. Yeah. Yeah. Remember Tab?
1: You know what's really weird, as I told you? Music will bring me back to a particular time, in a particular moment in my past. You just said Tab, and I'm thinking of being at the YMCA.
2: Yeah.
1: Near where I grew up. And they had Tab. That's when you said Tab, that's what I mean, I went back to a moment in time, sitting in front of that, you know, the machine, getting a Tab. But I don't think I got Diet Tab. That was one of the first.
2: I think there was only Diet Tab.
1: Was there only Diet Tab?
2: Yeah, I think it was only Diet Tab. I think.
1: You know what I remember?
2: I have to go back and double check that, but I think it was only Diet.
1: Because I remember when it came out, I was like, wow, this is great. It was in my 20s. Remember Jolt Cola?
2: Oh, yeah, yeah.
1: It had twice the caffeine and all the sugar.
2: Yeah. It was Tab became Diet Coke. Coca-Cola produced Tab. Okay. And you know, it just kind of transitioned into, you know, Diet Coke. What's interesting is there's now the zero sugar Coke, Coca-Cola, and there's still Diet Coke. Because Diet Coke fans, the ones that are, you know, maybe like the president and others, that say they drink so many, like, per day.
1: John Daly.
2: You know, yeah, just, I mean, they're just cranking them out, you know. They say there's a difference. They don't, they prefer Diet Coke over Coke Zero. And, but yeah, Tab, and Tab came mainly in pink cans.
1: Oh, I remember that, yeah.
2: Because the appeal was, ladies, if you're on a diet, here's a soda for you.
1: It wasn't made for men.
2: Yeah.
1: Man, you don't want to lose weight.
2: Yeah.
1: It's funny because Jolt Cola still exists today, but they revamped it.
2: Mm.
1: It has 200 milligrams of natural caffeine,
2: well,
1: B vitamins,
2: okay,
1: and zero sugar.
2: All right.
1: So they took it out of Jolt Cola. They took the, because I remember drinking that stuff, and I don't know why it was like, all right, let's get the, well, I lived above a pizzeria, and
2: yeah,
1: the pizzeria had Jolt Cola and pizza.
2: Yeah.
1: By the way, it was a very dangerous thing for me in my early 20s.
2: Mm.
1: Me and my best friend, Jeff, the first apartment that we had.
2: Yeah.
1: And it was above a pizzeria and a liquor store.
2: Yeah. Yeah.
1: Right above.
2: Wow.
1: And all we did was smell pizza all the time.
2: Oh, my
1: and
2: gosh. And yeah,
1: it didn't bother us.
2: I was going to say probably annoy me after a while.
1: Yeah, it was not a negative. All we did was small beer, but we lived right above a pizzeria,
2: yeah,
1: and a liquor store.
2: Yeah.
1: It's like, I don't need a car.
2: There you go. Yeah, that's the best right there.
1: But I just, set. You know, it's because the funny thing is I think it tastes closest to regular Coke. I drink the zero sugar, but
2: yeah,
1: if I get a six pack of it, of the bottles,
2: yeah,
1: it'll last me 2 months.
2: Yeah.
1: Now that they make something that it's really interesting the way psychology works when it comes to food.
2: Right, right.
1: If it's there in my house and it's accessible, I don't want it as much.
2: Hmm. Yeah.
1: If it's not there, I want to go out to the store and buy it and then I'll drink one.
2: Yeah.
1: It's really.
2: Yeah. If I, there are certain things that are like that with me. If I'm fully stocked on it, it's like, maybe. Diet Mountain Dew is mine of choice. Now, zero sugar Mountain Dew, no. It tastes different. But Diet Mountain Dew tastes just like the regular Mountain Dew.
1: But there's no sugar in Diet Mountain Dew, is
2: no,
1: there?
2: No, none. No. And they, again, must have gotten, and I don't know, it's a Pepsi brand. I don't know if they got feedback from people like me that say, you know, again, the zero sugar is, you know, a different taste. I don't want the zero sugar. I want the Diet Mountain.
1: Yeah,
2: too.
1: See, I've never been able to drink Diet Coke. I don't,
2: yeah,
1: you know, when I tried it the first time and Coke Zero to me is the closest to natural Coke.
3: Yeah.
1: It really tastes like
3: I'm
1: it.
3: I'm more of a Diet Coke
1: and,
3: guy.
1: And I did try
3: if
1: the...
3: If I drink it.
1: Did you know it was different when you drank it way back when? Did it taste different than regular Coke to you?
3: Oh, yeah, yeah.
1: Oh, okay, yeah. And that's the thing why I like the Zero Coke. Yeah. And I did try when I was in Buffalo, I was at a restaurant, and they had the Zero Pepsi, which I didn't know even existed, the Zero Sugar Pepsi.
3: Right.
1: And it was okay. Yeah. Whatever's in Diet Coke is to
3: it's a different taste.
1: It's like metallic or something.
3: Yeah, it's a different taste.
1: Yeah,
3: maybe
1: it is metallic. That's how I relate to it.
3: Well, I'll tell you this: if I drink enough of them, it's a pretty good caffeine ride. I'll just say that, and it usually is only 2 12-ounce cans. 2 12-ounce cans. Will get me through the day, but it's rare that I drink Diet Coke anymore.
1: You know, when I went to the cardiologist, and I've had it for decades upon decades, I have that little extra heartbeat. What is it? The ventricular contraction, whatever they call it.
3: Yeah.
1: And it does no harm if you're, it does no harm if you're a healthy person at all.
3: Right, right.
1: My father's had it his whole life, and he has hundreds of extra, it's an extra beat of your heart.
3: Yeah.
1: I don't have that, but they asked me caffeine.
3: Mm-hmm.
1: You know, they said, how much caffeine do you have? And I said, well, I drink about 2 cups of coffee a day. I said, I drink a large coffee, but it's half regular caffeine, half whatever. And then I have one before work.
3: Yeah.
1: I go, okay. I go, you're not telling me to get off caffeine. Look, if you want me to get off the hard liquor and the fentanyl, I will.
3: Yeah.
1: But please, don't take my caffeine.
3: Yeah, the heroin I can probably stop, not caffeine.
1: Right. I can't stop the caffeine. And please, don't make me stop the caffeine. And
3: through phases where I'll just get out of the caffeine game for, I'll go 3 or 4 months. And it doesn't really affect me. What inevitably happens, I mean, you feel some effect at first. But long term, it doesn't. And inevitably, what happens is there's some kind of event that happens where I'm not going to have enough sleep. And so I'm going to need some caffeine. And then I get back into the habit again.
1: It's just I've done it for so long. I guess that would be if I have a vice, that would be my vice. I have to have the cup of coffee in the morning.
3: Mm-hmm.
1: Don't as much have to have it at night. It's sort of just become a thing where. And you would think I would need it more at night, but it's when I wake up in the morning where I need a cup. I did see a story. I should have kept it. I didn't know this story was going to come out about diet soda, though, which, that says, hey, diet soda doesn't cause obesity. And that was based on everything for the last 30 years.
3: Yeah.
1: Well, if you drink it, it's a direct link. There can't be a direct link. It could be an indirect link.
3: Well,
1: psychologically speaking,
3: if people are drinking it so that they can afford more sugar in their diet elsewhere, if that's what you're doing, you're saying, well, I'll drink a diet soda here, but I'm not going to, I'm not going to drink my sugar calories. I'm going to eat my sugar calories.
1: But you can do it with sparkling water.
3: And some people complained that stated, I found myself drinking these diet sodas and all this, sugar-free this and that, and then craving more sugar later. And overcompensating, okay, then you're going to gain weight.
1: But this was a survey. They talked to people that had reached like 100.
3: Yeah.
1: And what was the three most common things that they drank? Purified water.
3: Yeah.
1: Black coffee.
3: Yeah.
1: And red wine.
3: Yeah.
1: That's my kind of health study.
3: Yeah. There you go. Yeah.
1: We are Red Eye Radio.
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0: Radio. He's Eric Hurley. And I'm Gary McNamara.
1: Who am I?
0: I see Jeff Bezos says that AI is going to change everything, including a shorter work week.
1: Really? All right.
0: Now, if you're wondering why I'm laughing.
1: Yeah.
0: I remember being in junior high school. So this has to be the late 60s. And being told by the time we get to the turn of the century, we'll be working. It'll be a 3 or 4 day work week. Nobody will be working 40 hours a week.
1: Right.
0: You know, when they make predictions like that, there should be an analysis of why it didn't come true.
1: Yeah. Well, you know, shorter work week, I think he could say that maybe for some of the people that work at Amazon. I mean, a lot of automation will probably come into delivering all of your goods and all that. So maybe that's the case for the people there. By the way, it was his chief IT guy that told the programmers there at Amazon, you know, writing code is a thing of the past. IT will be doing that, or AI will be doing that very soon, and it's already happened.
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12: Injection was lethal. I'm Dave Anthony, Fox News. Texas puts a convicted murderer to death, Jamal Howard, in the first execution in the U.S. since the botched one that Krista Pike survived in Tennessee last week.
13: He was convicted of killing Vicky Swardout in a 2000 store robbery caught on surveillance video. Earlier Wednesday, Howard's attorneys unsuccessfully sought to block the execution, arguing he was intellectually disabled and that he faced the same risks as Pike because both states use pentobarbital for lethal injections.
12: That's Fox's Tom Rigotti. Now, Krista Pike remains shackled to a hospital bed. Her attorney says they thought she was brain dead, but instead stunned everyone waking up on Tuesday.
14: The first thing she said was, "Where am I and who are you?"
12: Randy Spivey tells reporters,
14: "I think she is angry and confused about everything right now."
12: Spivey says Pike has pneumonia and injuries to her arms. The judge has ordered evidence from the death chamber preserved in the state's investigation into what went wrong and why she survived two injections. Pike was sent to death row for torturing and murdering classmate Colleen Slemmer in 1995. President Trump back in Texas last night, campaigning for Republicans, including Ken Paxton, who's in a close Senate race with Democrat James Tallarico.
15: A vote for Tallarico is a vote to turn Texas into a dirty, failing, crime-ridden third-world dumping ground.
12: Democrats are making affordability a big issue, trying to win control of Congress, blaming Trump policies and the Iran conflict. And the president said this about that.
15: When that war ends, it's going to be very soon. It's going to be very soon. They're a failed nation.
12: We have the first hurricane in the Atlantic this season, and Isaiah is still strengthening in the Gulf, forecast to hit the Gulf Coast from Florida's Panhandle to Alabama to Mississippi tomorrow night into Saturday. It would be the first hurricane to make landfall in the U.S. since Milton 2 years ago. 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
12: This is a big day for American troops aboard the USS Abraham Lincoln. They'll finally return home to their port in San Diego after spending a long time at sea, playing a big role in the Iran conflict. And on their way home yesterday, they got a visit from War Secretary Pete Hegseth.
20: The deployment included a record 260 days at sea without making a port visit.
21: What the USS Abraham Lincoln carrier strike group did, no other carrier strike group has ever done.
20: Hegseth cited some of the incredible statistics compiled by the group.
21: 10,000 sorties, 23,000 combat flight hours, almost 4,000 combat sorties, 1.5 million pounds of ordnance dropped on the enemy.
20: The Lincoln's record-setting deployment was plagued by reports of supply chain problems and mental health struggles among the crew, including suicide attempts. Kevin Uretsky, Fox News.
12: A sailor in the British Navy is under arrest. Teddy Young, charged with trying to secretly give information to a foreign power, which country he tried to help, has not been named. On Wall Street, more selling is brewing. Dow futures are down more than 400 points the day after the Dow dropped 341, while the NASDAQ and the S&P 500 fell from their record highs. In the baseball playoffs, three more teams are out.
22: He struck them out! Baseball's best team takes its step to the Final Four.
12: The Milwaukee Brewers beat the San Diego Padres 3-1 on FS1 to advance to the National League Championship Series. The Brewers will play the Los Angeles Dodgers. The two-time defending World Series champions eliminated the Atlanta Braves 4-1. The Tampa Bay Rays knocked out the Yankees in New York with a 4-3 win to move on to the ALCS. Cleveland beat Chicago 9-3 to stay alive. The White Sox lead the Guardians 2-1, and they'll play again tonight. I'm Dave Anthony, and this is Fox News.
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0: Jason Show. Good morning. Thank you very much for joining us. Thank you so much for your time today. And I got to tell you, I'm very excited about today's show. I've been telling you all throughout the week that we were going to have a very special guest today. He would be doing 10 with him. He would be doing Hate at 8. You might hear from him throughout the entire show. I think I did say that it was a man. Well, I lied. It was a boy. Bugsy, I don't think I even clued you in on who was coming in here. Is this a letdown?
1: No, I actually cheated, and I went and I saw that you had said correct to somebody on the text line, so I figured out who it was pretty early on.
0: Ah, okay, there we go. So our guest today, all day today, is Grant Jackson. Yes, that's right. He will be joining us today because I get to display my amazing parenting skills because he is here with us all morning. I've already ordered him food. He's got his iPad. He is going to hang out with us a little bit and talk when he feels like talking. But Grant, this will be your first day of your next career as a radio talk show host. Every kid in your class wants to be a YouTuber, right? Is that correct? Get up on that microphone and you're going to have to talk directly into it.
2: No.
0: What do you want to be when you grow up?
2: I don't know.
0: Okay. Every kid wants to be a YouTuber. Every kid wants to be a streamer. Have you not said to me that you want to do a stream?
2: With you.
0: You get on the microphone. Don't be shy.
2: What? With you.
0: Okay, right. But you do want to do stuff like that, right?
2: Yeah.
0: See, this is the first day. Look how ahead of the curve you are. You are so ahead of the curve. But anyway, Grant will be with us throughout the entire morning. We got food coming for him. His mother had to do something. Our normal person that watches him, his Nana, had to do something. So for the first time in 8 years, you've been stuck coming to work with me. The only other option was for you to like go live under a bridge for a day. And we wouldn't want that to happen. So we wanted you to come here with us. Are you excited about today?
2: Yeah.
0: Okay. Listen, you're doing the thing that Yaffe does to me, where you just answer things with one word. You got to expound. You have to say more than one word. You have to say, yes, I am excited. I'm thrilled to be here today. I am absolutely ecstatic. Are you ecstatic?
2: Yeah.
0: No, you're supposed to say more.
1: You said it for him, so it's too late now.
0: Yeah, you have to. Listen, you're doing good, but I need more. I want more Grant. People demand more Grant. Stop pulling away from the microphone. Yaffe does that too. You got to get right up on that microphone, talk directly into it, and be ready to go. Hey, let me ask you a question. What are you playing over there on your iPad? What's the game you're going to be playing as soon as I start talking about serious stuff?
2: Roblox.
0: Get on the microphone.
2: Roblox.
0: That's right. Now, to explain Roblox to people who are over 25.
2: It's a game with a lot of, like, games in it, and you can play all of them.
0: Oh, boy. It's going to be a long day, isn't it? Isn't it?
2: Yeah.
0: Yeah, okay, there we go. Thank you very much. Grant will be with us throughout the entire morning, but I'm not going to belabor this any more than we already have. He'll talk with us, but he'll also eat and hang out and do what he wants to do. He'll be here for Hate at 8. He will also be here for 10 with him. So if you have a question for Grant, you get that in for 10 with him, and we'll share that with you, okay? Very excited about that. I'm glad to have him in here. And look, I'm just telling you, there's a real possibility that Bugsy's out and Grant's in. I mean, that's Bugsy, you're going to be okay with that?
1: I'm totally fine with it, especially after you almost sent me $2,000. I think I would have sure.
0: That is correct. I did ask you to order us some food, and then I sent
1: And then you took
0: that.
1: Credit for it.
0: Yeah, that's exactly correct. That is exactly right. So we are thrilled to have Grant here with us. If you have questions for Grant, 10 with him will be the time to get those in. So you can still get those in here right now on the ScoutPestControl.com WVNN hot take text line at 866-494-WVNN. You can also email me.
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0: 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And always the Coleman Furniture Market free speech phone lines. You can jump in right there as well. Thank you very much to them. 866-494-WVNN. N. All right, folks, let's talk about something that's happening today. It is October 7th. It is the anniversary of an absolutely horrific event in Israel that has turned the entire world on its head. And yes, it does appear there is a resolution to the most recent conflict we have seen in that region, which is just the latest, of course. It's not by any means the end or the resolution of the whole thing. But the thing that has always bothered me about this, and I kind of want to get your thoughts on this, after 3 years here, on the three-year anniversary of this, who is the good guy and who is the bad guy? I'm aware how I feel about it, okay? I get it. But I want you to tell me who is the good guy and who is the bad guy in this conflict at this point. And I guess you could, if you can reason it, make the argument that there is no good guy, or you could make the argument that there is no bad guy. But here we sit 3 years into this conflict in Israel. But 3 years into this situation in Israel after October 7th, and I would argue Israel is less popular in America than it's ever been. It is a massive political issue on the left. Now, the far right, I just have to be honest with you, is probably aligned with the left on this, but that's a fringe movement on the political right. Okay, it doesn't represent the political right, I think, very fairly. I think it's sort of a fringe anti-Jew movement that's kind of always existed. It has been turbocharged, no question about it. But I was shocked after October 7th that our friends in the media and on the left took the position that, man, Israel better never do anything about this. Israel better not respond to this. They better not get crazy on this. When in reality, I think if it happened to us, and this was, you know, Mexico launching rockets into Texas and going through and slaughtering a bunch of people. By the way, great conversation for my son to be in the room for. If that was happening, you would have to believe that I think most Americans would rally around that. I could be wrong about that. You can tell me I am. And it's very possible that they instead would say America deserves this, because, I mean, there is a movement right now that says America deserved 9/11. So take whatever conclusions you can from that. But the support for Israel has dropped precipitously. I mean, it's odd. Okay? It is. It's very odd, because I again, they're the victims by my take, they're the victims. And to watch this taking place and realizing that there are people who for some reason view them as the bad guys in all of this, I think that there's been a severe miscalculation by Americans. Now, part of that is based on the fact that our friends in the media have taken a very hard anti-Israel turn. And we can talk about how irrelevant the media is. I don't think irrelevant's the right word. I think disingenuous is probably the better way to put this. But they have pushed the country into an anti-Israel position. I think it's a little overstated because it's overrepresented in the media. Okay? I think that that's pretty clear. I think that it is also pretty clear that it's probably never going to recover. I mean that's another part of this too. And you listen to people talk, they don't even hide anymore. I mean, you got Abdul Al-Sayed running in Michigan, and he's AIPAC this, AIPAC that, AIPAC this, AIPAC that, AIPAC this, AIPAC that. All that stuff is just the suggestion, of course, that the Jews, for lack of a better term, are running America. And that perception has spread. It's not being dispelled. It's growing. And I think that this is just a little bit sad to see that now, 3 years later, we've watched it.

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1: Baylor's supposed to be a Christian college. University is being accused of attempting to sabotage Turning Point's event by denying ticket holders from greater Waco community. So what they did is they waited till the last minute and said, we're only going to allow students. What they want to do is make the audience look like it's more empty than it actually would be. They just pretend to be Christian, which in my mind is even worse.
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2: I don't know any better. Their entire worldview is predicated on those people on the other side of the fence are ruining our lives. Okay, that's what their entire worldview. And I think that it's unfortunate that it hasn't really got through to them what the actual problem is. And in America, we're on the other side now. We're acting as if the Israelis are the villains. And somehow Hamas and the people that would wipe America off the map are the good guys. So that's how I see it. We'll get into some of that and give you guys an opportunity to get your thoughts in. Some questions are already coming in for 10 with him. And we'll get those in with Grant at the end of this program. So I appreciate some of the comments coming in here. We will continue talking about this. Yes, we'll get back into the conversation about Donald Trump saying, I guess it's okay to blow up Los Angeles and San Diego, which even the fact checkers are saying, yeah, that's not what he said, but that's not going to get in the way. It's not going to get in the way of how the media is covering it. So just keep that much in mind. So we got a busy one for you today. I'm excited about it. You should be excited about it. Grant's here with me. You're here with me. I'm here with you, and we'll be right back.
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1: 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Dale Jackson here with you. Thrilled to be here and thrilled to have you with us every single day. And I got to tell you, you guys are sending in some really good questions, and I appreciate that. We will continue getting those answers in. Well, we'll get those answers in at the end of the program. And I think it's important that we discuss this stuff and we discuss the things that are going on in the world and occasionally allow Grant to talk about Roblox or something like that. Okay. All right, good. We'll get into all of that. I have some thoughts on the 3-year anniversary of the October 7th attack. And I'll just tell you the truth. I'm going to be honest with you. There have been like maybe two moments in my entire life, three moments I can point to in my entire life that world events have kind of kept me up at night. There have been three times, and I'll lay out the three of them for you. Okay. Number one, 9/11. Okay. I think that's an obvious, and unlike most on the left, I don't think America deserved 9/11. I think was a horrific event that took place, and it really messed with my mind. The world felt different the next day, far more unsafe, unsure, and our aura of invincibility had gone away. Okay, that's number one. The second thing would probably be the Uvalde shooting, because the Uvalde shooting, I think, exposed a lot of real concerns that a lot of people have. And the fact that the police did not do everything they could in that situation, and the video is haunting. The one thing I remember about that the most is watching the after action stuff on it, and you would see on the bottom of the screen, and it would say sound muted because there are like children screaming or whatever it is, and it's just really disturbing stuff. That was another one, and the other is October 7th. October 7th, because you hear about what went down that day and how it went down and the brutality of it and the personalization of it and how, to a person, the people who carried it out were not like, this is my military duty, this is something I need to do in order to accomplish some political goal. Not that that would have been okay or anything, but they would call up the people on the phones of the people they had just harmed, and they would tell them what they did, or they would FaceTime from their Facebook accounts, and do all these things. The brutality, the horribleness, the monstrosity of the whole thing. Not to say these other things aren't the same. I'm just saying there was a personalization of the whole thing. And that kind of stuff, was a real eye opener for me, and it really messed with my mind. It really did. I asked the question earlier. I was like, where's your perception on all of this? Did it change after October 7th? I became more pro Israel. I became more of a quote unquote Zionist. I don't think I would ever considered myself that at the time. People say things all the time. Oh, we need a two-state solution. No, we need a one-state solution. Okay, we don't need it. They don't get rewarded for that. Okay, it really is hard for me to understand how they're like, oh, well, you know, these people went in and slaughtered a bunch of civilians on top of the military stuff they did in their pockets. By the way, they had lists of targets. It included schools and things of that nature as well. So just keep that in mind. They did not go as far as they wanted to. They were not going to stop. But I just cannot understand the shift in American support towards the Palestinians in this. It makes absolutely no sense. None.
2: Dale, it wouldn't be hard to shift the narrative towards Israel being the protagonist in this overall narrative. Just put all the Queers for Palestine folks on a ship to Gaza with GoPros and let them free inside the strip.
1: Yeah, look, That's true. I mean, but it only highlights my broader point. Americans are stupid. I know that's an oversimplification. It's an easy thing to say. It really is. But it does show us how isolated and naive we actually are. The Queers for Palestine stuff is a perfect example. I mean, you're seeing it in France right now. There's riots going on in France right now. And those riots in France, you have people out there waving the rainbow flags at a bunch of people who are basically radical Islamists who want a left-wing green-red takeover of that country. And I don't think that's going to go the way that the rainbow people want it to go. And they're just naive to the world in which they live, because in their mind, they live in America. They can do whatever they want. They can say whatever they want. And I think that we put that worldview on other people. So like if Hamas took over and got what they wanted, let's just say they got the land they wanted and everything's fine. I think there's a lot of people in America that think that American style democracy would exist in whatever this fictional Palestine land that they want to create. It's not that it would be a brutal third world theocracy. Instead, they think it would be a liberal democracy, which is crazy. And I think they're naive. I think they're absolutely naive. They also don't like seeing, you know, one side effectively stack bodies, even if the other side is the enemy. And that's another thing that happened. Plus the PR wing of Hamas and the Palestinians and the liberal media and all this other stuff working to further demonize is Israel. Shouldn't have been the case after October 7th. That shouldn't have happened.
0: Dale Jackson. 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
3: Fox News, I'm CJ Papa. President Trump on the stump in Texas, hammering the Democrat running for Senate against Republican Ken Paxton.
4: We're going to crush Democrat communist James Talarico.
5: Talarico and Paxton are locked in a tight race, raising Democrat hopes that they can finally win statewide office in the Lone Star State for the first time in decades.
3: Fox's Madeline Rivera in Washington. Isaias is now a hurricane.
6: It is forecast to make landfall across the northern Gulf Coast, and it has gone through rapid intensification. The wind speed is going up 35 miles per hour in 24 hours.
3: Fox Weather's Craig Herrera. The big storm expected to grow into a Category 2 hurricane and become the first cane to strike the U.S. since Milton destroyed parts of Florida in October 2024. 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
1: About that Sanjay Gupta, how it's off time and everything. 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All right. 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Dale Jackson here with you. Thank you very much for joining us. I'd like to say something real quick here about the ScoutPestControl.com WVNN hot take text line. It's for hot takes. Not hot cakes, right, Bugsy? Is that fair to say?
17: Lukewarm?
1: It is. For some reason, and I deleted this instantly, okay? I deleted this instantly, but I want to make it clear. It'll just, it's a funny thing. Somebody was texting this morning, and they accidentally sent a picture of some girl's butt to the text line. And they also had some friendly words about said butt. I'm assuming it was supposed to be to a girl or something like this. But, yeah, just FYI, don't send us butt pictures, okay? Thank you very much. Thank you. Thank you very much. And I appreciate you never doing that again. Okay? Thank you. All right. Moving on. Back to October 7th and our reaction to it. Because really, I mean, look, it's about America. And what we need to do. It's about America and what we think. That's the truth of the matter. And I tend to agree with this comment right here.
2: Good morning to the whole...
1: Not that one. I never would agree with that comment.
2: The majority of Americans seemingly deserve communism and or Sharia Islam. And those that don't will have to suffer it because of them.
1: You know, there's something to be said here about this. There really is. And you'll probably hear this from me on November 4th, that America is about to get what it deserves. And I hate that, but that's the truth, because every now and then we have to, look, the Biden administration was a huge wake-up call for a lot of people. We've forgotten already how bad unchecked liberal governance actually is, because Donald Trump is just an unlikable figure. And an omnipresent person that he's just overexposed. And what I mean by that is there's a phrase in the wrestling world that goes a little something like this. I can't miss you if you don't go away. There's a reason in the wrestling world you'll see guys, whether they get hurt legitimately or not, they will disappear for like 3 months at a time. Sometimes they're hurt. Sometimes they're on vacation, whatever. Sometimes they're just being taken off TV, so when they return, you've missed them. Well, I can't miss you if you don't go away. And in this case, it's like Donald Trump is everywhere all the time, so you can't miss him. So what happens is you see all this stuff going on, and it's just Trump, Trump, Trump, Trump, Trump, Trump, Trump, Trump, Trump, Trump, Trump, Trump. And I think people are a little annoyed by that and a little tired of that. And I just don't think people like that anymore. And I think that's a big part of what we're seeing. So eventually people are going to say, okay, go away. And I think that's a big part of this. Do I want that to happen? No. Do I think it's going to happen? Yeah, I do. I think Democrats are in a really good position. Really good position. I mean, all you should really have to do is look at their position on Israel and say, these people are monsters. These people are really monsters. And they believe that America is bad and we'd be better off if we were more like Europe, which you can look at France right now and see that that's not the case. Or the Middle East, you could look at all throughout human history and see that that's not the case. And we can look and see that we are in a unique situation that we do not appreciate. And we talk about how the economy is so bad and all this. Look, gas prices are high. That's the main issue. All this other stuff about how you can't afford to eat, that's a lie. Food's cheaper than it's ever been. Can't afford to live and buy a house, that's a lie as well. It's possible that a lot of us make bad decisions. That's true. But forget about that. That issue's not going to be resolved. Government's not going to fix that issue. Okay? Government's not going to fix that. Okay? And free college tuition that they say they're going to give, that's not going to make it cheaper. It's just going to shift the cost to you. That's just the reality. We are living in a uniquely prosperous time, the most prosperous time in world history, and we're pretending it's the worst because we have so much. We have the highest standard of living of anywhere in the world. That's the truth. We are rich. We have all this stuff. It's simple. It is very, very clearly a misinterpretation of our situation. And by the way, food is in fact cheaper than it's ever been. I'll explain that in just a second.
2: Only once have I heard the details of the horrors of October 7th. If the left were told exactly what was done, and not simply people were killed, then they could not support them.
1: Oh, okay, but listen. And again, I mentioned this on Monday. I said, this is going to be a hard show to do because sitting 3 feet away from me is an 8-year-old. Okay? But on October 7th, the left has been told exactly what has happened. Now, it's hidden somewhat. Like, Netflix will not allow, I forget what the movie's called, but there's a movie where they take the GoPros and they turn them into a narrative and they show you what happened through the eyes of the people that did it. And Netflix is like, we can't put this on our platform. There's all sorts of pro-Palestinian propaganda on there. Yeah, but they can't, they won't put that on. And they called it pro-Israeli propaganda. And yeah, it is. The truth is pro-Israeli propaganda. Okay? That is the truth. The truth is pro-Israeli propaganda. And there's really nothing you can say about it if they won't show you what actually happened. They deny the rapes. They deny the barbarity of the whole thing. Even though there are first-hand, second-hand, third-hand accounts of all of this, there's the video itself, there's the GoPros. Hell, they still think that, and again, they allowed it to happen. All this stuff, all this crazy stuff that's said, and that, again, grows the anti-Israel fervor. I'm not anti-Jew, I'm anti-Israel. No, you're anti-Jew. Okay, let's stop with the parsing, okay? You don't, no. I'm sorry. That is one thing I just cannot understand. Oh, I'm anti-Israel. I'm not anti-Jew. No, you're both, okay? It's okay. Just be both. Don't give me this nonsense, okay? Just don't, please. All right, so apparently you guys are not too happy with me on my comment about food being cheaper than it ever has been. And again, I give you props. I mean, call me out if you got a problem. Okay? If you've got a problem with something I say, I'm more than happy to address it. So here's some comments here real quick.
2: Very short. Food is not cheaper than it never has been. That is...
1: Excuse me. Food is not cheaper than it's ever been. Let me clean that up for you. Because I think that that's an important point.
2: Food is not cheaper than it ever has been. That is a total misconception.
1: Okay. All right. I'll address it in just a second.
2: Food's the cheapest it's ever been. When's the last time you bought groceries?
1: Okay, all right, let's discuss the actual point here, okay? If you're asking me to tell you that a box of macaroni and cheese is cheaper than it's ever been, I'm not going to do that. Okay? I'm not going to be able to do that because that's not really my point. You're looking solely at going to the store and buying food and saying, well, this is just a portion of my income, and therefore, this is how much, or not a portion of my income, excuse me. I'm giving away the answer, by the way. This is a higher dollar figure than I've ever spent. This is crazy. Okay, and I'm here to tell you this right now. Historically, it's a smaller percentage now that you're spending on food than you ever have. And if you don't believe me, here are the numbers. Ready? I want those people who are complaining about this to say, Dale, you're right, I'm sorry. Okay? I want you to tell me that, okay? Here we go. In 1901, families spent 42.5% of their household budgets on food alone. In 47, they spent 23% of their income on groceries before factoring in restaurants. In the 60s, total food spending at home and away from home accounted for 17% of disposable income. In 2000, total food spending fell to 9.9% of income and hovered near 10% for two decades. Spending ticked up to 11.3%, a 30-year high. To levels found in 1991 due to post-pandemic inflationary price processes and pressures. In 2025, total food spending dropped down to 9.7% of disposable income, a record low. Okay, that's the truth. Again, I merely said there is a misconception out there that you are spending a higher percentage of your income on food than you ever have. Okay? But that's not true. It is not true. Okay? And that is my point here. That you realize that's what a misconception is. A misconception is that everyone believes something that's not true. Like, a lot of people would listen to the radio and they think, well, Yaffe's probably a better dad than Dale is. But we all know that. I mean, you guys should know that. Bugsy, that's not true, right? Who's a better father, me or Yaffe?
17: Probably you.
1: Yeah, no question about it. And so the misconception is wrong. The misconception is wrong. And keep in mind, a lot of this is driven solely by the media in order to make you believe that socialism is the answer. And I know you think that might sound crazy, but ask yourself this. I just gave you numbers, right? And I told you, in 2022, spending ticked up to 11.3%, a 30-year high, matching levels in 1991. And what did the media tell you? No, that, come on, guys, this is nothing. It's transitory. The economy's good. You're mind raped. Everything is fine. Everything's great. Everything's wonderful. You guys are being ridiculous, complaining about everything. Now, the amount of money you're spending on food is down almost 2% as a percentage of your income. And you're told it's the worst it's ever been. And look, you can make a million different scenarios up in your mind about how expensive something is, or in this case, how cheap something is. And it doesn't matter. I'm not talking about individual situations. I'm talking about broader situations. Dale, you haven't bought groceries in a while, have you? I actually have. I go to the grocery store a lot.
2: Dale, I just bought an 18-pack of eggs yesterday for $1.97. I agree. I'd say that's pretty cheap. Maybe if people quit buying $1,500 phones, they'd have money for necessities.
1: True. True. But it doesn't change anything. All of this is just reality. All of this is reality. And I'm sorry. You can make all sorts of different arguments you want if you are down with this. And here's a good one.
2: The percentage of food cost for middle income is between 12 and 33%.
1: Yes, you're correct. That is absolutely correct. I mean, 12 and 33, whatever. You have to choose a number somewhere. But think about this for a second. in any time in human history, the percentage of, that you're spending on food, the lower income you get, the higher it's going to be. That's just life. That's how the world works. If I make $100,000 or $20,000, yeah, there's going to be some variables here and there. But food costs what it costs. And unless I'm buying caviar, if I'm just buying normal everyday food, the difference between the diet of someone who makes $30,000 a year and somebody who makes $100,000 a year is probably not that different. So yes, the percentage of their income that they spend on food is going to be significantly higher. But I'm talking about the broader sense. We have to speak in generalities here. I can't say, well, this family that lives on Oak Street spends this much on food and therefore the economy's broken. Do you get that? That's the point. And yes, I appreciate that argument you're making on the text line, but you have to listen to what I'm actually saying. There is a perception that food is more expensive than it's ever been, and by dollar value, that is correct. And by the way, I realize this explanation doesn't help one bit. It doesn't. I understand. This is a losing argument I'm making. I get it. I 100% get it. You're explaining you're losing, and this is absolutely a losing argument. But I got to tell you the truth. All this talk about how, oh my God, food's more expensive now than it's ever been. I mean, technically correct. But, which is the best kind of correct, by the way. Technically correct, but the reality of life is a little different than you guys are framing. There's more to it than just the raw numbers. If in 1970, a box of macaroni and cheese was 11 cents, and now it's $2. Sure, you're paying more for it than you ever have. But there's a lot of other variables that go into that, too. Okay, so you have to factor all of that in. We'll get more of your responses. You guys would be mad at me about food prices. I accept that. Oh, we'll get to that next. 866-494-WVNN, 866-494-9866. Trust me, I have an 8-year-old sitting here with me right now. Grant, grab that microphone. What is your major food staple? What do you eat more than anything else?
18: Chicken nuggets.
1: From?
18: Chick-fil-A.
1: Are the chicken nuggets from Chick-fil-A better than the chicken nuggets at home?
18: No.
1: Then why do you make me take you to Chick-fil-A all the time when the chicken nuggets are better at home?
18: They're not better.
1: So the chicken nuggets at Chick-fil-A are better?
18: No, they're okay. The same.
1: Oh, God. Okay, that's why I spent $20 for food at thank you, Grant. See, that's the problem. We'll be right back. Stay tuned.
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0: 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Dale Jackson here with you. Thank you very much for joining us. Grant, quick question for you. Get on that microphone. I got to ask you this question. Hey, you said you like Chick-fil-A, but the Chick-fil-A chicken nuggets are the same as the chicken nuggets we have at home. You realize you're making us waste a bunch of money buying those chicken nuggets. What is the appeal of Chick-fil-A?
1: I don't know. Because it has milkshakes.
0: Okay. Oh, that's a good answer. Okay. All right. Good.
2: Get a milkshake machine at home, then you'll save so much money.
0: I know. There you go. You know what, though? It's a good answer. I got to give him props. That is a really good answer. So kudos to him for that. Okay. All right. And by the way, it's been told to me that that reference I make all the time, you're technically correct. That's the best kind of correct. That is a Futurama reference. I knew it was from somewhere. I didn't suggest that I made it up. And it's the bureaucracy episode of Futurama, which is actually one of their better episodes. So it's probably one of the best episodes out there. So I think it's a pretty good. I'm glad that that's where that came from. So listen, on the food conversation and the cost conversation, none of what I'm saying matters. Okay? None of it. Not a single thing matters. All that matters is how you feel about it. And I understand that completely, completely. But my point on all of this is that we live in such a world of opulence and variety that we're spoiled. So we make up problems to have. That's just what we do. We make up these problems that yes, they exist, but we over-exacerbate them. I mean, here it is. Here it is. This is important. This is actually a really good point here that you need to think about. Right now, we're mad about gas prices, right? And Donald Trump said, oh, kill a bunch of people in L.A. and San Diego. That's fine. Kill it because of Iran. But we're mad about gas prices over Iran, right? Right? If Democrats were given full power of the government, do gas prices come down? Does anyone believe that? And does anyone believe that? Let's say they're able to do higher taxes, more government spending, less drilling, less pipelines, less anything, more chaos in the Middle East. Believe it or not, that's what you're going to get if you leave Iran unchecked. Does that bring down gas prices? No. But that's what people are going to be voting for.
3: Americans don't understand your explanation because, like you said, Americans are stupid.
0: In my defense, all people are stupid. I wasn't suggesting just Americans are stupid. I'm suggesting everybody's stupid. And they're also greedy. Here's a perfect example.
3: Spoken like someone in a higher tax bracket than their listeners.
0: I would argue, well, yeah, maybe. But I would argue that I'm probably not that far from where most of my listeners are financially. I would argue that. First and foremost. Secondly, has nothing to do with this conversation. I grew up lower middle class. Okay? So I'm sorry if you don't understand that. But this part of it, this is greed. Not on my part, on this person's part. Okay? And it's malice towards people that they think have more than them, which is a big part of our politics as well. But I'm telling you, voting this way and living this way does not make you wealthier. It just makes everyone else poorer. That's the fact of the matter.
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5: He did not survive. I'm Dave Anthony, Fox News. Jamal Howard, a convicted killer in a 2000 murder, was put to death last night in the first execution in the U.S. since the botched one.
6: Unlike Tennessee, the one here in Texas went off without a hitch. Howard profusely apologized and sought forgiveness from relatives of his victim. He also expressed love and thanked members of his own family who were watching through a window a few feet from him.
5: The Associated Press's Michael Grochek witnessed the lethal injection using the same drug that did not kill Krista Pike last week. Howard's lawyers tried but failed to get a court to block the execution because of what happened to Pike. She's still shackled to a hospital bed in Tennessee.
7: On Monday night, it was our understanding that Krista was brain dead and that life support would be removed the next day.
5: But her attorney, Randy Spivey, says she stunned everyone waking up and is now angry and confused and not in good shape.
7: She has a blood clot in one of her arms. She has pneumonia.
5: A judge has ordered evidence from the death chamber preserved in the state's investigation into what went wrong and why she survived. Pike was condemned to die for torturing and murdering a classmate in 1995. President Trump rallied for Republicans last night in Texas, one of six states with Senate races considered too close to call in the November elections, taking swipes at Democrat James Tallarico.
8: And a vote for Ken Paxton is a vote to save Texas and defend everything that made Texas great.
5: The president also again said he thinks the Iran conflict will end soon. They're prepping for a storm on the Gulf Coast. Isaias, the first hurricane in the Atlantic this season, forecast to strengthen and hit from Florida's panhandle to Alabama to Mississippi tomorrow night into Saturday.
9: We haven't had a landfalling hurricane in the U.S. for 2 years. In fact, the landfall of Isaias will be 2 years to the date that we were hit by Hurricane Milton back in 2024.
5: That's Fox Weather's Britta Merwin. 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
5: There's news out of Britain this morning. Another of the suspects in the suspected terror plot near an airbase the U.S. operates has been released on bail. There are seven suspects in all. American warplanes stationed there have been flown out of that base. An 18-year-old is jailed in Minnesota. Sheikhtoon Abdullahi is accused of plotting a terror attack later this month at the Mall of America.
15: Authorities saying the suspect was an ISIS sympathizer whose parents are naturalized U.S. citizens from Somalia. Messages from the suspect show his urge to travel to Somalia and join a foreign terrorist organization to fight on its behalf. But in July 2026, he said he didn't have enough money to travel there, so he changed his plans to allegedly decide to carry out a mass casualty attack in Minnesota using firearms for, quote, the sake of Allah only. Authorities say he was targeting the Mall of America because he believed the owners were Jewish and he hoped to kill between 30 and 60 people.
5: That's Fox's Chanley Painter. On Wall Street, a big sell-off looms. Dow futures down almost 500 points. The day after the Dow dropped 341, and the Nasdaq and the S&P 500 fell from their record highs. In the baseball playoffs, three more teams knocked out.
16: A home run robbery in San Diego.
17: Takes a swing, sends it out to center. Mitchell back at the wall. He's got it!
16: Milwaukee's Garrett Mitchell robbing Manny Machado of a game-tying home run in the eighth inning on FS1. To seal the Brewers' 3-1 victory over the Padres, that sets up a rematch in the National League Championship Series with the Dodgers, L.A. downing the Braves in Atlanta 4-1. In the American League, the Rays complete the sweep of the Yankees, winning 4-3 in the Bronx, and the Guardians staving off elimination on the south side of Chicago with a 9-3 win over the White Sox. Frank Lanza, Fox News.
5: Cleveland and Chicago play again tonight. Tampa Bay awaits that series winner. I'm Dave Anthony, and this is Fox News.
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guys know I'm lying. I love saying I'm right. It is live, local, Dale Jackson Show. Good morning. Thank you for being here. Yesterday was the third anniversary of October 7th, where a mob of terrorist monsters descended on the state of Israel, slaughtering soldiers and civilians, including killing pets and all sorts of other terrible things, and attack on families, rapes in front of family members, all sorts of awful stuff, to which, for some reason, I was told yesterday a bunch of times, no, Netanyahu knew. He left the borders open and let this happen. I'm like, wow, that's a hell of an argument for closing our borders. That's okay. They just left the borders open, and when the borders were left open, Hamas was like, ooh, let's rape and kill and pillage. Thankfully, they left this door open. I mean, everyone's wanted to craft like some sort of conspiracy theory when Hamas will tell you itself, you know what we did? We went to slaughter Israelis in their homes. They're saying that. That's not even me saying that. That's them saying it. They put it on their GoPros. They did it themselves. They themselves did it. And are happy to have done it. And are bragging about it. They made that choice. And for some reason, in our country, we have a bunch of people who are upset that the mayor of the city of New York, who put a statement out about this, which was a weak-ass, mealy-mouth statement about this, they're mad that his statement even mentioned Jews on October 7th. So they decide to show up at an event in New York City that was supposed to be a memorial for those killed on that day, waving Hamas flags. You know, the people who did it. Declaring that Zohran Mamdani has been found guilty of genocide. To which I say, all right. I mean, I guess you got to lock him up then. I mean, if he's a genocidal freak like you guys are saying, there really is only one solution to that. You got to remove him from power and kind of put him in jail. There's really nothing else you can do. I hate that for you guys, for the American left. It's really unfortunate. It's really unfortunate because it hurts your heart to hear all of this, that Zohran Mamdani is a Zionist freak. Now, hopefully, I would hope that the people might see this and go, are these the people I want to get in bed with? Are these the people I should be listening to when it comes to the direction of my country? Are these really the people I should trust? I mean, it just might be worth something looking at. I mean, I know it's a little more complicated than most people are willing to do. You know, gas prices high, me mad is basically where we're at. And that's a completely reasonable position for you to take. I mean, as long as you only make that argument in order to elect people that have made it very clear to you that they will make the production of oil and gas more expensive intentionally, therefore bringing down the price. Boom, got it. There it is. I mean, I don't know how else to put it. I mean, I've solved all the issues in the world. By making oil and gas more expensive, it will become cheaper to the consumer, you idiots. What, do you guys not understand this? I mean, good Lord. I mean, it seems so simple and easy to understand, yet here we are actually having a debate. Forget about the election. Just install Zohran Mamdani as president of the United States. We'll all just be completely enamored with his wonderful running of that city.
I would again like to point out that, yeah, they crashed a October 7th memorial last night, declared that he was guilty of genocide, and screamed in the faces of American Jews for the crime of being Jewish. That's what's happened here. That's where we are as a country. That is what we're doing. This is who we are. This is who we're going to be. It's only going to get worse from here. It's not going to get any better. These people are monsters, but they are monsters with power, and the American media loves them. And if you need to look any further, just look at how often they lie about other people. You got to go back a day. They're still talking about Donald Trump saying, hey, let's nuke. I hope my buddies in Iran, my best friends who I love more than anything, I hope that they will nuke San Diego and L.A. And then I get this kind of brilliance on my social media page. I wanted to share this. I saw this morning. I had a video up saying, look, Trump, this is my text. Trump described higher gas prices as a smaller cost than the nuclear danger he wants to prevent. Claiming he wanted American cities attacked reverses that point, which is true. It's exactly right. And I want you to listen to the just giga-brained geniuses that come to my social media page, and I don't respond to them. All they're getting from me when they say stupid things is a picture calling them stupid, essentially. It's calling them stupid with extra steps. Let's put it that way. But this is the actual response to that comment. So again, here's the comment. Donald Trump said gas prices are a small price to pay for stopping Iran from getting nukes, because if Los Angeles or San Diego was hit, that would be a giant price to pay, and it would set the world into an insane trajectory that would be bad for everyone involved. It would be a massive price for letting them go nuclear. That's his point. You can disagree with it all you want. I know it will matter what day we're dealing with, okay? I get it, because if the day before they first hit Iran in their nuclear sites, you would have told me, hey, Iran doesn't have nuclear weapons, stupid. Why are we considering doing this? Then after he hit the nuclear sites, you would say, hey, this thing failed completely. In fact, those bombs made Iran more likely to have a bomb. Then when we started the conflict with them, it was, they don't have nukes. What are you doing? They don't even want nukes. What are you doing? Why are we doing this? Then by going into the conflict afterwards, as it was ongoing, it was, of course they want nuclear weapons. And it makes sense. And in fact, they should have them. And then Donald Trump said, man, look, we got to stop them from getting those nukes they want to have. They might hit L.A. or San Diego. The response became, oh, no, no, no, no. No, no, no. They don't have nukes. They have no way to ever have them. What are you talking about? What, and you want them to use those nukes they don't have on Los Angeles and San Diego? You're a genocidal monster. Again, these aren't smart people. Okay? They're not smart people. But I've been told on my social media page that I'm too stupid to live. And I kind of worry about them saying that because they keep trying to kill Americans. So I'm not really a big fan of being told that I'm too stupid to live.

0: So the stuff that we know, we agree, may not be illegal. You may not agree that it's deportable. But for the sake of conversation, we don't know anything else about him. Does his being in America make America better or worse?
1: I don't think that it matters.
0: Don't you think it's kind of weird that the left constantly finds the worst people on the planet to lay down in the road on? Wouldn't it be better if occasionally y'all went, yeah, these guys suck. They could be deported. It's fine.
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0: Jason declares himself to be a secular, I don't even know what this is. But he considers himself to be a secular humanitarian, I guess, to put it shortly. Here's what this genius, big brain individual had to say. Again, the entire argument is the costs we're paying are a small cost to stop a nuclear Iran. Ready? Here we go. The actual cost of this escalation is the $1.3 million a day shipping rate for tankers, the death of sailors on board these tankers, the logistics strain on the Navy, the $4 billion shortage that will become a $6 billion shortage, and the cost of the final resolution in Iran has yet to come. Yeah, that's exactly Trump's point. He's saying the cost of this is small considering the long-term cost that this could bring if this situation is not resolved. So you're mad that Donald Trump said something and then you agreed with it. You laid out all the cost and you still have to acknowledge that that's a lesser cost than the cost of a nuclear Iran. But again, we're days after this and the lies are still being told. They can't help themselves. They have no way to help themselves. They are incapable of helping themselves. They hate Jews. They hate America. They hate freedom. For some reason, they love Hamas. They love Palestinians. And they love political violence. This is what they're for. This is what they support. This is what they're going to do. So make no mistake about it. These monsters are on the march. And these monsters are on the march in New York City, but they're also on the march in North Alabama. And I'll tell you about that next. Stay tuned. If you'd like to weigh in, you can do so. Obviously, you can get in anytime you want on the ScoutPestControl.com WVNN hot take text line at 866-494-WVNN. 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
6: Good Thursday morning. I'm Gina Benitez from the 48 Newsroom, and here are your top stories for today. Four juveniles are in the hospital after a shooting in Meridianville. The Madison County Sheriff's Office tells 48 News this happened just after 9 last night on Monroe Road. That's near the Bainbridge subdivision. We're told all four have non-life-threatening injuries. The Madison County Sheriff's Office is investigating what led to this. Some parents in Tuscumbia are demanding the city continue a long-time payment to the school system. This after the city council began considering getting rid of the yearly payment. The $365,000 has been coming out of Tuscumbia's general fund since 2002. City leaders say it was intended to be a one-time thing, but parents and school leaders say the funding is needed for ongoing projects, staffing, and program. The council did not make a decision on the proposal. The next meeting is scheduled for October 19th.
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9: Good Thursday morning. Another really nice start to the day. Temperatures are warm in the mid-80s today and again tomorrow. Increasing clouds late tomorrow night. And then we've got the hurricane making landfall Friday night into Saturday morning along potentially the Alabama Gulf Coast. Could bring us some wind and heavy rain as we get into Saturday. I'm meteorologist Brad Travis, and that's your forecast.
0: It is 57 degrees at 622 here on your Thursday morning on WVNN. 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
0: All right, do not expect a national news story out of this, even though it should be. Because here we have it, a story about terrorism in North Alabama. This comes from our partners over there at 48.
6: A rifle photo, a handwritten username, and a threat to shoot an ICE agent on site.
7: An FBI affidavit says those social media posts led investigators to three men now charged in a federal criminal complaint in North Alabama.
6: 48's investigative reporter Nick Ballinger has been digging into court documents. Nick, one of these men threatened to kill federal agents?
8: Well, Liz, it's all laid out in these federal complaints. They state...
0: I like the way news people talk. So, Nick, he threatened to kill federal agents? No, actually not. Barbara, he was going to take them out for coffee. Yes, that's the story. Correct. All right, moving on. Again, nothing
6: these
0: wrong there. Just kind of funny.
6: Kill federal agents?
8: Well, Liz, it's all laid out in these federal complaints. They state these men were part of a heavily armed anti-fascist extremist group, while one of them is accused of...
0: It's called Antifa? Is that what we call that? Yeah, okay, cool.
8: Following and threatening to kill ICE agents.
9: Levi Belcher, Anthony Slotta, and Tadashi Erickson are all facing federal charges in North Alabama. According to a criminal complaint, 18-year-old Belcher is charged with threatening communications after a string of alarming social media posts. This image shows a Threads account allegedly owned by Belcher saying he'd gunned down an ICE agent on site. Someone then called him a, quote, keyboard warrior.
0: This is all happening on Threads? You're not even doing it on X? You're doing it like in front of six people? What a loser. Nobody's using Threads anymore. All your terrorism is done on Twitter now. Come on. What a drop. Oh, my God. They're dropping the ball here. I'm sorry, Bugsy. What did you say?
10: I just said it was lame. Who would do that on Threads of all places?
0: I know. It's like,
10: I guess that's why they did it. They didn't think anybody would read it.
0: Maybe they were hoping somebody would copy it and then put it on Twitter. And then his threat of terrorism would be. So he got riled up by users on Threads. Holy cow, okay.
9: Implying that Belcher was all talk. That's when Belcher posted keyboard warrior, implying that Belcher's account allegedly owned by Belcher saying he'd gunned down an ICE agent on site. Someone then called him a, quote, keyboard warrior, implying that Belcher was all talk. That's when Belcher posted this photo of a rifle. Now, according to the complaint, Belcher then sent another photo with the man's username to prove the gun was a real picture. This post from June implies Belcher was following and monitoring ICE agents. Belcher was arrested by HPD months later and charged with a number of gun charges, including possession of a sawed-off shotgun. The complaint even states Belcher had 3D-printed gun parts. It states Slotta and Erickson lived with Belcher in a home littered with 3D-printed pistol frames and 3D-printed grenade housings. And these photos show guns and signs labeled with anti-fascist, socialist slogans, and propaganda. Slotta and Erickson told investigators that the trio would often, quote, cop watch, meaning following HPD and ICE agents to, quote, protect the community. Those two men are charged with possession of unregistered firearms.
8: Now, those three men will face a federal judge later this month. You can count on us to be there, and of course, we'll keep you updated.
0: All right, so a little terrorism in North Alabama, and shockingly, They're left-wing cranks. Antifa? Socialists? Yeah, so expect to never see this story anywhere outside of North Alabama. Do not expect this to be a massive national story. And in fact, I say that, a quick Google search of these individuals' names, not a single story outside of North Alabama covering this. So there we go. And they are going to do all they can to, if you're asking me, if this ever does get covered, they're going to do all they can to make it appear that these guys are right-wing cranks and not left-wing cranks. But again, I'm not worried about that. But what I am worried about is this. To my left-wing friends, please stop trying to kill your political enemies. That's all I'm asking you to do. It is not complex stuff here, guys. You disagree with them. You don't like what the cops are doing. You don't like what ICE is doing. That's okay. Look, you have every right in the world to make these arguments, even on Threads, where nobody will ever see them, except for feds, apparently. The feds will see them. You have every right in the world to make these arguments, okay? You do not have the right, and I shouldn't have to tell you this, but I feel like I need to because you guys are having a hard time with this. You do not have the right to try to kill your fellow Americans because you disagree with them. So we are going to ask you nicely, please stop trying to murder people you disagree with. It's not nice. It's not smart. And honestly, it doesn't really seem all that effective either. Yeah, you killed Charlie Kirk. That's true. You guys did get that one. It was congratulations, I guess, are in order for your success on that one. But what you did is you radicalized a bunch of people by doing that, but not the radicalized in the sense that they're going to kill people, but radicalized in the sense where they're not going to tolerate this kind of stuff from you anymore, and you're going to start getting outed more. So congratulations on that. But look, I'm trying to be your friends here. Please stop trying to kill your political enemies, okay? Just let's stop doing that, okay? You guys don't have to do that. Use your words, not your weapons, all right? That's what most of us do on this side. So please stop trying to kill your political enemy.
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11: News. I'm Gianna DeLosi.
12: The first thing she said was, "Where am I and who are you?"
11: Week after a boxed execution, Krista Pike's lawyer, Randy Spivey, says she's awake, angry, and confused.
12: A blood clot in one of her arms. She has pneumonia. She is not able to swallow yet, so she has not eaten.
11: He wants her sentence to be changed to life without parole. A judge said she would order the Tennessee to preserve evidence tied to that execution attempt. President Trump campaigning in Texas for the third time this month.
13: The only thing standing between you and the migrant conquest, the invasion that you had just 2 years ago, for 4 years you suffered, the only thing you have to stop that is a guy named Ken Paxton, a Republican.
11: A recent Fox poll finds that James Tallarico and Ken Paxton are neck and neck in their race for a Senate seat. 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
15: A Better Life with Dr. Sanjay Gupta.
16: As a physician who's worked directly with patients for more than 3 decades now, I realize that it can be really hard to follow medical instructions. New study out of Northwestern University found that nearly 1 in 3 middle-aged Americans struggle with everyday health tasks, like remembering what their doctor said or dosing their medications correctly. This is not about you being smart enough. It's that the instructions themselves can be confusing and inconsistent. So here's what helps. At the end of your next appointment or pharmacy pickup, when they ask if you have any questions, say yes, if you do. The researchers suggest a good one for both your doctors and your pharmacists is, what do I need to know about this medication? Do not be embarrassed to ask questions like this and any other questions, and then to write down the answers. It can make a huge difference. I'm Dr. Sanjay Gupta, helping you live a better life.
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19: 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Pretty simple, really. You can...

0: Neil Jackson here with you. Thank you very much for joining us. Hey, there is a new survey out that basically makes the argument that you guys who have not started your adult lives never will be able to. There was a report out that did a survey that found that owning a home was considered the most important milestone for most respondents, with 22% listing as their top priority. However, 24.9% admit they're delaying buying a home due to financial reasons, which is stupid. I don't know how many times I have to tell you guys this. This is a stupid thing. A very stupid thing. And yesterday, I had a bunch of people tell me, or maybe it was the day before, tell me that, was it yesterday? Anyway, we sit here and we have individuals telling me, no, Dale, you're just an elitist rich snob and you're just telling people what to do because you are completely out of touch because of your tax bracket. When in reality, what I'm saying to you is delaying buying a home only makes it more expensive. I mean, it's that simple. Just ask yourself, if buying a home today versus 5 years ago, is it more expensive or less expensive? Okay. Now do every five-year period ever in the history of this country. Okay? I mean, that's it. All right? I mean, do you think the cost of ho-hos is going down? When Zora Mamdani, Abdullah Al-Sayed, James Talafrico, and all these other lunatics across the country take power, do you think the price of your home, any home you might purchase, is going to go down or is it going to go up? The best you could hope for is that you fall into some group that the federal government has decided they'll buy the house for you, or they'll help you with the house with a big check or something along those lines. Those are the only thing you can hope for in those situations. You'll never have to buy a house. It'll be free. But by this study, they are delaying buying a home due to financial reasons. And they don't want to do that because they think that this cost of living crisis is going to change. Cost of living crisis, I'll put that in quotes. If their premise is the cost of living crisis is out of control, do they believe that by their standards that will ever stop? Okay, so what has to happen in order for that to have to take place? Oh, the housing market has to crash. The American economy has to crash. I mean, in what world do we believe that houses are going to be $50,000 cheaper next year than they are now? Let alone flat 5 years from now. Why do you think that? I'm waiting. For what? Well, what are you waiting for? Now, you could say, I can't afford it, period. That's fine. But don't tell me you're waiting on it. I can't afford it. Well, what's your rent? I've yet to meet a single person whose actual rent, and I'm not talking about living with parents or anything like this, whose actual rent is less than they could get a home for a mortgage. I've yet to meet that person. That the argument is, well, Dale, I can't get approved for a loan for a mortgage. That part's true because you don't have a job that allows you or that provides enough income to the bank will lend on you. That part's true. But that's not you delaying buying a home. That's you being unable to buy a home. You understand the difference, right? And then there's a huge difference in this. For example, if I have enough money to buy a home and I could get a mortgage and I decide not to, I'm delaying buying a home. If I could never get approved for a mortgage, I'm not delaying buying a home. I can't buy a home. Those are two totally different things. But I hear gainfully employed adults that make upwards of $100,000 a year, saying, well, I'm going to wait. Housing costs are too high. They're not going to get less. What are you paying $1,800 a month in rent for? What are you doing? What are you doing with this? And my wife and I actually had a conversation about this the other day. She told me, she's like, well, no, you just don't understand. You just don't understand because you have a lower threshold that you would require in order to buy a home. I mean, that's her saying I have bad taste, which is true. I'm sitting here wearing a $7 t-shirt and $30 jeans. That's how I live my life. I would much rather spend my money going to the lake, going to football games, doing stuff with my kid, buying him pitching practices, all this other stuff. I would rather do that. I would rather do that with my money than have a $5,000 mortgage. So I went on Zillow yesterday and I looked up the first house I bought in North Alabama. I looked it up and I thought to myself, I said, how would that look for me today? Because the way I bought that house that day, at that time, I said, okay, I don't want to spend a lot of money. I want to make sure that I can afford this mortgage if I were to lose my job. And I had to go like take a lower level job. And don't get me wrong, the cost of this house has gone up significantly. I'm not suggesting it hasn't. I'm not suggesting it hasn't at all. So I went and looked. And you know, you can go to like Zillow and stuff like this, and it will tell you how much it was sold for, how much it was listed for, how much it originally went for, and things like that. Okay? You can go and you can look at these things. Okay? And I can tell you this right now. I originally bought this home for like $120,000. Okay? That's how much I bought the home for. $120,000. My mortgage at the time for 30 years, I want to say it was like $900 all involved or something like that. Now, again, this was 2010, okay? And that home is currently on the market 16 years later for $220,000. So it's $100,000 more expensive. It's $100,000 more expensive. So, I mean, yeah, that's a real price increase. Absolutely. No question about it. Wish I would have held on to it longer than I actually did. Don't get me wrong. I did pretty well on this whole sale thing. Plus, you know, I got the dream house with Cindy and all this other stuff. Great, wonderful, great stuff. The people who bought the house from me, they turned around and sold it for a pretty nice profit. Okay, they did. And they lived in it from, let's see if I can get the exact date they bought it. Yeah, they did pretty well. From 2020 to 2024 is when they sold it. So they did pretty well. But even to this day, if I was in that exact same situation, making that exact same amount of money, I would make the exact same decision. It may not be that house. It may not be. But I know what apartments cost downtown. What apartments cost downtown? They're anywhere between $1,800 and $2,700 a month. You can buy a house for that. So there's a difference. So if you're delaying as these, and a lot of this is the media telling you should delay. And that's bad advice. This is bad advice. Okay? It really is. It is really bad advice. Saying you should delay and telling you how housing is so expensive right now and it's on a foot. It's not going to get cheaper, guys. And, you know, I go and I look at this house. And it's been sold since I sold to the people who bought it. And it's kind of funny. The pictures they're using on Zillow are exactly the same as mine. I mean, it's my furniture from the time. It's my stuff inside the house. The deck I built on the back. All this stuff, it's still the exact same photos that I used when I sold the house. That's pretty funny. But anyway, the point here is this. They're constantly telling you, you can't do anything. The costs are too high. And I'm just telling you this right now. This is a terrible, terrible, terrible thing that you're telling young people. It is a terrible, terrible thing because you are setting them back tons of years, tons of years. And eventually they'll figure it out. Eventually they'll figure it out. And they're going to figure out that they've been screwed, not by the system, but by bad advice. Well, back in the day, you could have one part-time job and you could afford a house and you didn't have to. Well, yeah, right. Of course. Of course. And you did a whole bunch of other things as well. You ate at home more often. You had less subscription services. I know. Oh, Dale, what are you talking about? You can't. It's not because of my Netflix. You didn't buy coffee every day at Starbucks. Oh, Dale, what are you talking about? You didn't eat avocados. Again, what we do now and what we did back then, life was far simpler. Now it is far more complicated and more expensive. Okay, my parents didn't have cable when I was growing up. I have YouTube, Disney Plus, ESPN, Paramount, Xbox Live, and I know I'm missing stuff. I know I'm missing stuff. YouTube Premium. I mean, all that stuff's come $100 a month. Okay? And so all of that adds up. So all this information they're laying out here is bad information. It really is. This is bad. They are giving bad information.
1: Dale, I did the Dale Ramsey plan and bought a house in 2016 in Helena, Alabama for $185,000. I could afford it because the payment was $1,100 per month. It is now worth around $320,000, and also, me and my wife's combined income has increased by around $75,000 per year.
0: Exactly right. Exactly right. There it is. That is exactly what I said. That's exactly what I've been saying all along. You buy the most expensive house you can barely afford. I know people are going to say it's not good, but that you can afford. Don't be house poor. And in a couple of years, you will be house rich. I mean, that's just the reality of it.
1: I think most people are waiting for the rates to come down.
0: Yeah, they are waiting for the rates to come down. They're called morons. Okay, that's I'm sorry. They are called morons. If you're waiting for the rates to come down, you are making a mistake. Okay, I'm sorry. If the rates come down, refinance. I mean, it's truly that simple.
1: The thing I hear from folks about buying a home is the down payment. Do you hear that as well?
0: Okay, that's a fair one. That's a fair one. But I can just tell you the truth. You're not going to like this answer. 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And very simply, on mortgages alone. Lowest rate available, no money down. So yeah, you're right. That is another factor. Sorry. I mean, I'm giving you good advice. You can ignore it all you want. But this thing where we go out and we tell people they can't afford it, then it becomes a prophecy. I mean, that's what it is. You can't afford it. You can't possibly do it. There's no way you could. Okay, they don't do it. They don't do it. And that's what happens. Oh, Dale, you're an elitist snob. I know. So shouldn't you listen to me?
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4: From 48 News, on your side, here's the latest headlines. Good Thursday morning. I'm Gina Benitez from the 48 Newsroom, and here are your top stories for today. Four juveniles are in the hospital after a shooting in Meridianville. The Madison County Sheriff's Office tells 48 News this happened just after 9 last night on Monroe Road. That's near the Bainbridge subdivision. We're told all four have non-life-threatening injuries. The Madison County Sheriff's Office is investigating what led to this. Some parents in Tuscumbia are demanding the city continue a long-time payment to the school system. This after the city council began considering getting rid of the yearly payment. The $365,000 has been coming out of Tuscumbia's general fund since 2002. City leaders say it was intended to be a one-time thing, but parents and school leaders say the funding is needed for ongoing projects, staffing, and programs. The council did not make a decision on the proposal. The next meeting is scheduled for October 19th.
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6: Good Thursday morning. Another really nice start to the day. Temperatures will warm in the mid-80s today and again tomorrow. Increasing clouds late tomorrow night. And then we've got the hurricane making landfall Friday night into Saturday morning along potentially the Alabama Gulf Coast. Could bring us some wind and heavy rain as we get into Saturday. I'm meteorologist Brad Travis, and that's your forecast.
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1: Rent to. Own. Paid my house off in 3 years.
2: How much was the rent? What are we talking about here? What?
0: Oh, yeah, I'd like to save my house. Okay, fine. I need you to pay for it in 3 years. Okay, sure, no problem. Okay, all right. Well, that's good. That's good. I mean, that's really, really good. And I got to tell you, that's pretty wild. But, good for you. Whatever you're doing there, keep doing that. Just whatever you're doing.
1: The only reason I bought a home was because of the VA loan. There's no way I could have come up with 25 grand as a down payment.
0: Yeah, no, I agree. That's a big part of the problem, too. That right there is a big part of the problem. I agree with that. I agree. But there are options that exist for no down payment loans. They exist. Those options exist. Okay? And there's PMI and all this other stuff. And it's not like this evil system set up to harm you. It's because they have to make sure they can lend the money. Do we not remember the 2008 housing crisis? What was that predicated on? Lending money to people who couldn't afford it. Okay, that's the whole point. So I think when people say stuff like, oh, I'm delaying buying a house. Well, are you delaying buying a house or can you not buy a house? And yes, I get it. I see it, guys. I'm well aware. This is an elitist talking. Okay, great. Guys, I don't consider that to be an insult. I had a girlfriend one time tell me, oh, you and your friends think you're better than everybody else. It's like, yeah, I mean, probably. it's like saying to somebody, oh, you think you're right about everything. Do you think you're wrong about everything? Do you not think you're better? Do you not think that you're a good person? Do you not think that you're above garbage and nonsense? I feel like I am above garbage and nonsense. And I don't tolerate it. So, I'm sorry. I refuse. I'm not going to feel bad about that. I'm sorry. I'm sorry. There are options, okay? And those options exist. And you should take advantage of those options. And there are people who will help you and can help you find the right house. I'm just telling you, we run around and we tell these kids that they are. And look, keep in mind, a lot of it's done for political power. Okay? And listen, here's the truth of the matter. There's an entire political party built on the philosophy that life is not fair and someone else is screwing you. And if you elect me, I will screw them. That's kind of Donald Trump's entire shtick. They've been screwing you for so long, I'm going to screw them. They're bullies. I'm a bully. I'm going to be your bully. But running around telling people they can't afford houses and stuff like this and it's impossible and all these other, it's not impossible. It's hard. It's absolutely hard. But this survey that found that people are delaying buying a home, what you're really going to find is that you are actually finding people that can't afford a home. And it's not because like someone screwed them. It's because they don't make enough money to buy the home they want. Or they're having a hard time finding a profession that pays them well enough for them to live on their own. And that's true. Those are real things. Those are real things. But that's not delaying buying a home. That's called failing to buy a home. 26.3% said becoming debt-free is completely out of reach. This is how you live, guys. You can't tell me that there are people who make $50,000, $60,000, $70,000, $80,000 a year that can't survive when there are people making $20,000 a year that are surviving. These are choices that we all make. We all want a certain standard of living. Okay? We all want that. And a lot of us live above our means. We should not do that. I am a blessed person. Okay? I understand that. I get it. But my life would be significantly worse if I made less money. I would have to live within those means and try my best to get ahead. And it seems like there's just a lot of people telling you you can't do it no matter what. And I disagree with that. Disagree. My first radio job paid $24K a year. Okay? So I didn't get born like a silver spoon in my mouth.
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4: Will Iran face another American bombardment? I'm Dave Anthony, Fox News. President Trump is reportedly considering it after saying last night in Texas,
5: when that war ends, it's going to be very soon. It's going to be very soon. They're a failed nation.
4: But the possibility of renewed bombing has oil prices surging this morning, up almost 5%. Fox's Trey Yingst is in Tel Aviv.
6: Reports indicate the Pentagon has directed CENTCOM to finalize preparations for major combat operations against Iran. Now, Axios reports the directive didn't include a specific date for launching strikes, and President Trump hasn't made any final decisions.
4: Now, the president was in Texas campaigning for Republicans, especially Ken Paxton, who's in one of six Senate races Fox considers too close to call.
5: We're going to crush Democrat communist James Tallarico.
4: Purposely mispronouncing James Tallarico's name, the Democrats held slight leads over Paxton in recent polls. For the first time since the botched execution in Tennessee a week ago, Texas gave an injection to a convicted murderer that was lethal. Associated Press reporter Michael Grotchik was a witness as Jamal Howard was put to death after apologizing to the family of Vicky Swartout for murdering her in 2000.
7: The execution took place after numerous appeals, both in state and federal courts, including one appeal that challenged the efficacy of the pentobarbital that the state of Texas is using.
4: That's the same drug Tennessee used trying to execute Krista Pike last week. She survived and remains hospitalized. A judge is ordering the state to preserve all the death chamber evidence in the investigation into what went wrong. For the first time this year, there is a hurricane in the Atlantic. Isaias forecast to hit tomorrow night into Saturday from the Florida Panhandle to Mississippi. Fox Weather's Michael Estime is in Mobile, Alabama, and says it could become
8: a Category 2, possibly Category 3 storm. And folks are getting prepared at the grocery stores, getting the water, the food ready and set to go.
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4: While President Trump considers another round of Iran bombing, thousands of American troops who fought for months in the conflict finally return home today to a port in San Diego on an aircraft carrier deployed since last November.
16: What the USS Abraham Lincoln Carrier Strike Group did, no other carrier strike group has ever done.
4: That's War Secretary Pete Hegseth, who went on board the Lincoln praising the crew. It spent a record 260 days at sea without a port visit, leading to reports of worsening conditions on the ship, including mental health issues for some crew members, even suicide attempts. A British Navy sailor is in big trouble.
17: Teddy Young, a 24-year-old member of the Royal Navy, has been charged under the UK's National Security Act. It's alleged he obtained protected information and prepared to disclose it to benefit a foreign power. Police have not named the foreign power to which the charges relate. The head of counter-terrorism policing says the charges are very serious against a serving member of the armed forces. We're told these alleged offences are not connected to the recent incident at RAF Fairford, which US officials say involved a potential Iranian drone attack. In London, Jonathan Savage, Fox News.
4: Now, related to that Fairford investigation, another suspect released on bail today. Seven men have been arrested in a potential terror plot at the British airbase the US operates. On Wall Street, as oil prices surge, stock futures fall about 500 points for the Dow. In the baseball playoffs, the Yankees Yankees are out.
18: Swing and a miss. Baker strikes out Trent Grisham, and the Tampa Bay Rays are moving on.
4: Beating New York 4-3 on TBS to finish a sweep, Tampa Bay will play either Chicago or Cleveland in the American League Championship Series. The Guardians beat the White Sox 9-3 to force a Game 4 in that series tonight. The NLCS is all set after the Milwaukee Brewers eliminated San Diego 3-1, and the Los Angeles Dodgers, the World Series defending champs, knocked out Atlanta 4-1. I'm Dave Anthony, and this is Fox News.
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0: Talk, 770 AM, 92.5 FM, WVNN. Dale Jackson here with you. Bugsy's about to get mad at me, but that's okay. I got to remind you of a couple things. One, it's 8 after the hour. Time to talk about Matt Kurz and the Matt Kurz Real Estate Team. 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Sells a home every 8 hours. Reason Bugsy's going to be mad at me, I'm going to play two texts here before we get in to 10 with him, which she hates. Excuse me. So the seven things you should be talking about today, which she hates, because it eats up a lot of time, but it doesn't matter. Here's a text I found from September 11th. I must have missed this when it came in, but this person just texted me something about buying homes and stuff like that. Listen to this story. I went to Manzi Technical Institute took a computer science course, which was kind of worthless, I'll be honest with you. I had no idea. This person texted in on 9/11 telling me where he was on 9/11, and listen to this.
1: I had finished school that May, attending the same school and course you were taking. Couldn't get a job with computer science from MTI. I was slumming at my parents' house on the couch when it happened. I will never forget.
0: Bugsy, that means this person listening to this radio show in Huntsville, Alabama in 2026 graduated from the exact same Manatee Technical Institute that I graduated from and was at on 9/11. He graduated a couple months beforehand and lived in the same hometown that I'm from. Isn't that crazy? That's weird, right?
2: It's like your doppelganger, but not.
0: And I know. It's like, what in the world? It's pretty wild. I didn't see that text before. So maybe I played that. I don't remember playing that, but maybe I did, but I saw it. It's funny. When you guys text me, I see like previous texts you guys have sent. So that kind of caught my eye there. So I thought that was pretty interesting. Talking about money and making money and things like that. I mean, this guy, I think, gets it a lot more than most people get it. I don't know how old he is, but it sounds like he gets it.
1: I make 80 to 100K-ish per year for the last 10 years. A boat, three nice vehicles, four-wheeler, golf cart, and a nice small ranch home on 2 acres. All is paid for except my house, all on a single income. I eat at home and stay at home. Call me boring, but I live happy and stress-free. Just a dumb local truck driver. Ha ha.
0: I had to play the ha ha. But again, there's multiple ways to live this life. Okay, there is. And there's a lot of opportunities here to get these jobs. Truckers, if you're struggling, not truckers, but if you're struggling, truck companies are hiring. I mean, there are jobs out there that can help you get where you want to go. It's just a question of whether or not you're willing to do it. I mean, it's really that simple. And I hate it. I really do. You want to know what my biggest fear is? That one day this is all going to end. And for the last 20 years, yeah, I've made pretty good money. I've saved a lot of money. I've done everything I'm supposed to do. But I have no idea what I would do next. I haven't worked a real job in 20 years. What am I supposed to do? I have no idea. I'm going to go to Walmart and be like, would you like me to just talk to people? Oh, yeah, you could be the greeter. I'm serious about that. I worry about my severe lack of actual skills. But I think I might be okay. I could be wrong about that. Bugsy, would I be okay? Would I be all right?
2: As a greeter or just in general?
0: In general.
2: Probably. I mean, Bucky's isn't that far. We could just all get jobs there.
0: Okay, good. I'm living off Cindy. That's basically what I'll be doing. So I guess that's maybe how that works. All right, we got a lot to get into. One of those things is very simple. It's called the seven things you should be talking about today. We'll get to that in a second. Don't forget, you can get your questions in for 10 with him if you would like. 866-494-WVNN. That, of course, is the ScoutPestControl.com WVNN hot take text line. You can get that in. We got Sam Gavan coming up here in just a little bit. We'll talk with him. No Mo Brooks today because he is on vacation, but we appreciate Mo when he is in here. We'll talk with him next week. But right now, let's get to it. It is time for the often duplicated, never replicated, the most critically acclaimed segment here on the Dale Jackson Show, brought to you by Alabama's most trusted journalist and my good friends over there, Two Men in a Truck. Two Men in a Truck, you ready? to talk to those guys. You ready to make your next move? You buying that house I told you to buy? You're getting ready to move? Let 2 Minute Truck do it for you. They're going to come, they'll pack it up, they'll move it, they'll unpack it, they'll stage it, and you'll be happy. Near, far, big, small, they'll help you with that. You got items you care about. You got big, bulky items. You got things that you would never even imagine moving yourself. 2 Minute Truck, they've done it all, and they can do it for you. 2MenInATruckHuntsville.com. Talk to those guys today. Let's get to it. It's time for the 7 things you should be talking about today.
3: Now time for the 7 things you'll be talking about today. Number 7.
0: Governor Kay Ivey declared a 7-day state of emergency for 40 counties as a hurricane watch covering the Alabama coast is underway, saying forecasts show tropical storm Isaias could impact Alabama. Why is it called that? What are we doing? Can we call it like tropical storm Beth or something? Anyway, it could impact Alabama as a hurricane as early as Friday. Gulf Shore gas stations ran out of fuel, bread, and water. Of course it did. And Orange Beach Councilwoman Ginger Harrelson said, "My advice would be to not come and stay and pray." Ominous. Trump also said that he is considering not coming to the Alabama-Georgia game. And they're also considering moving the Alabama-Georgia game. Might I suggest they move it to Toyota Field? Okay, there we are. Just an idea.
3: Number 6.
0: President Donald Trump believes that they might name the damn bridge after me. Yeah. Mobile County Republicans split on the $4.15 billion I-10 span, with State Representative Chris Pringle saying, "I don't think we should be naming buildings and bridges after people who are still alive." State Representative Chip Brown saying Trump's name is very fitting. And State Senator Chris Elliott says he still prefers Jimmy Buffett as the name of the bridge. Guys, look, let me just save you guys all the issues here. It's the Nick Saban National Championship Bridge. That's the correct answer. He is the only one fitting of being alive and still being named after him. Do not name this thing after Donald Trump. But boy, oh boy, does he want it. He wants it so bad. God, he wants it so bad. Why is, call it Gulf of America. You, same thing.
3: Number 5.
0: Oh, if I was a Montgomery public school student, or, well, if I was a student, I'd be pretty happy. If I was a parent, I'd be pissed. Because Montgomery Public Schools might alter Friday's school schedule after Alabama State's homecoming game against Florida A&M was moved to 11 a.m. Friday because of Tropical Storm Isaias, citing a significant increase in employee leave requests. Bro, you cannot put an employee leave request in on the Wednesday before you need it. If you cancel school over this, I don't ever want to hear another word about how school choice and vouchers in the CHOOSE Act are not good. What is the role of public schools? 1, education. 2, keeping kids safe. Closing down with 2 days' notice, you're screwing the families. Stop this. Take your ass to class, you idiots.
3: Number 4.
0: The New York-based Pen America is hell-bent on pretending that they believe Alabama's law requiring Gulf of America in official use is a gag order. Yeah, they want you to believe that the law requiring Gulf of America to be used in official capacity is a gag order. Jonathan Freeman said the state is violating basic principles of free speech, which is not true. These are state employees. They're state employees being told, hey, this is what we call this body of water. They can whine and cry about it all they want. It's not a violation of free speech. And these people sound like absolute clowns. Okay? It is called the Gulf of America. And if you don't want to call it that,

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2: Are we going to win? Say it told the cover like national championship winning coach, United States Senator Tommy Tuberville will beat Doug Jones, the cowardly caretaker, former junior senator in an ill-fitting suit who looks like he just woke up and stole his shoes from a homeless person, who will not be governor, attorney general, or United States senator again, loves crushing ice cream sandwiches, and is definitely maybe a furry, and that state representative Rhett Marcus can flip the second congressional district against incumbent Shamari Figures. So there we go. Very interesting to see that Trump's asking that. I don't know. I'd maybe keep that one to myself.
3: Now, time for the number one thing you'll be talking about today.
2: Hamas flags flew in New York, where Mayor Zohran Mamdani was booed for what they wrongly believe was a pro-Israel message at an October 7th vigil by protesting and chanting, "Zohran, Zohran, you can't hide. We charge you with genocide." All right. Look, he's a genocidal maniac. He must be arrested. It has to happen. So there we go. He should have to resign and be arrested and go face the time at The Hague because a crowd chanted it, and therefore it's true. Zohran's actual message, Zohran Mamdani's actual message, was an insult to Israelis and Jews. It basically said, hey, this bad thing happened on October 7th, but did you see what the Jews did afterwards? Ew, gross. Alabama officials, on the other hand, easily condemned the 2023 attacks. Governor Kay Ivey saying, we will never forget who is responsible. It's Iran. Iran was responsible. U.S. Senator Katie Britt called it the deadliest day since the Holocaust. Yes, that's true, because of Iran and their terror proxies. And U.S. Representative Barry Moore said America will never forget this evil and will always stand with Israel, which I think is fantastic and exactly the kind of language that needs to be used when dealing with these genocidal monsters. And remember who the genocidal monsters are. It's the people who went through the border and slaughtered people in their homes. They were actually attempting to commit genocide. That was their goal. Okay? They failed. And as a response, they and their supporters are dealing with the brunt of the problem here, and that includes Iran. So it's nice to see that some politicians, like Barry Moore, will rightly say, we will stand with Israel, we will not forget this evil. That's exactly correct. Good job on his part. Can't wait for that guy to get into the United States Senate. All right, we got a lot to get into. We've talked so much more. How do you say that? I don't like it. You know what? We're calling it Hurricane Izzy. That's what we're doing. Okay? That's what we're calling it, Hurricane Izzy, from here on out. Stay tuned, folks.
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6: Good Thursday morning. I'm Gina Benitez from the 48 Newsroom, and here are your top stories for today. 4 juveniles are in the hospital after a shooting in Meridianville. The Madison County Sheriff's Office tells 48 News this happened just after 9 last night on Monroe Road. That's near the Bainbridge subdivision. We're told all 4 have non-life-threatening injuries. The Madison County Sheriff's Office is investigating what led to this. Some parents in Tuscumbia are demanding the city continue a long-time payment to the school system. This after the city council began considering getting rid of the yearly payment. The $365,000 has been coming out of Tuscumbia's general fund since 2002. City leaders say it was intended to be a one-time thing, but parents and school leaders say the funding is needed for ongoing projects, staffing, and programs. The council did not make a decision on the proposal. The next meeting is scheduled for October 19th.
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2: Good Thursday morning. Another really nice start to the day. Temperatures will warm in the mid-80s today and again tomorrow. Increasing clouds late tomorrow night. And then we've got the hurricane making landfall Friday night into Saturday morning along potentially the Alabama Gulf Coast. Could bring us some wind and heavy rain as we get into Saturday. I'm meteorologist Brad Travis, and that's your forecast.
3: It is 56 degrees right here at 724 on WVNN, and that's brought to you by StormGuard Roofing. 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
3: At Cornell has reached its logical next step, and that is, hey, stop criticizing her. She's getting violent threats. Isn't it amazing? I actually love these parts of these stories, not because they're getting violent threats. Not, I mean, that's obviously bad. But what exactly do you think was going to happen? You come out after willfully admitting that you participated in what they're calling a gangbang, okay, that's their wording, not mine, and you've decided to put the entire culture on trial because you're mad that she can get invited to a Halloween party. Yeah, I think people would be pretty pissed at you. I mean, nobody should threaten her. I mean, she's obviously completely deranged and pathetic and seeking men's approval constantly. And that's exactly why this happened. And when she didn't get that approval, she lashed out at them. And now she's trying to make them and Cornell pay. It's not my fault that Cornell is a hot spot of rape and misogyny, but I would like to point out that almost every single person involved in this, you could probably put money on them being overwhelmingly left-leaning. And she herself thought that her sluttiness was an empowering thing. The drug use is accepted and praised in our culture. The promiscuity and whorishness is praised in our culture. And now this young lady is telling you that, oh, there are people being negative to me online. Okay, we'll put them in jail. I'm okay with that. Go arrest these people. This is the thing that I love about this. I'm getting death threats. No, you're not. If you were getting death threats, you would name them, you would show them, you would turn them over to law enforcement, and you would say, oh, this person gave me this death threat, and now they've been picked up by law enforcement. Death threats are illegal, guys. It is illegal to threaten somebody's life. You're not allowed to do that. Okay? And now, if by death threat you mean someone's being mean to you online, oh, yeah, I'm sure that's happening. Maybe even people are telling you to kill yourself. That's a possibility, too, which people should not do. You should not tell people to kill themselves. People should not kill themselves. I know. I'm taking the bold position that killing yourself is bad. Sometimes, guys, you got to go out on a limb and strike out the hard position, okay? Sometimes you got to do that. But I can't sit here and listen to this nonsense about this poor woman who obviously was a willing participant in this. Or the guys involved thought she was a willing participant in this. And now 2 years later, they're like, oh, sorry, your lives are over. Yeah, people are going to be pissed about that. They should not be threatening her. They should just be calling her a whore. I mean, that's what they should be doing. And this is a whore with remorse, is what it appears like. So that's it. That's the response. Not to threaten her, obviously. And maybe there is some evidence that this was like some coordinated gang rape of her. But for us to sit here and pretend that every one of us that ever attended a college or university doesn't know exactly what happened here, it's just laughable. It just is. And no, this shouldn't be the culture of colleges and universities. Of course not, obviously. Shut down the fraternities. I don't care. But this idea that she's a victim, I think, is obviously fake.
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7: Fox News, I'm CJ Pop. The United States taking precaution in light of that possible plague in Eastern Russia.
8: The CDC and other federal agencies are monitoring travelers arriving from Siberia as the World Health Organization presses Moscow for more details. This comes after a researcher at the country's Plague Institute has died, and now there are reports of a second possible plague death.
7: Fox's Lisa Cunha reporting. Now a hurricane, Isaias, grows stronger in a fresh update from the National Hurricane Center, saying preparation for the storm along the warning area of the Gulf Coast should be rushed to completion today. The hurricane will be the first to strike the U.S. since Milton in October of 2024. The price of oil up this morning on fears of more U.S. strikes on Iran. 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

0: 92.5 FM, WVNN. Bill Jackson here with you. Thank you very much for joining us. Appreciate your time today. Appreciate it every day that you spend some time with us. And we are ecstatic to have our next guest on. He is State Senator Sam Gavan. He is my state senator. We got a couple of things to talk about inside the state of Alabama as we bring him on to discuss the news of the day. Senator Gavan, real quick question here. I finally saw a sign with your opponent on it. And I want to see if I understand this correctly, because somebody sent this to me. I haven't seen it in the wild. It got sent to me via email. Saw a picture, and it had a picture of him holding a dog that said, "Vote for me or this dog gets it." Have you seen that?
1: I've seen the sign. I don't think it's quite so bold on that.
0: Okay, all right. Maybe it was a Photoshop, but somebody he's holding a dog, and the dog is being held like in a little bit of a precarious situation, and somebody said that he was threatening the dog. I don't think that's true. I was just kind of joking. But somebody Photoshopped the words, "Vote for me and the dog will get this." I have not seen it in the wild. Have you seen them in the wild?
1: Have I seen what?
0: Have you seen the sign in the wild?
1: I've seen it a couple places, yeah.
0: Okay, all right. I haven't really seen it. Signs are starting to pop up all over the place. I am starting to see more ads in North Alabama. I've seen your ads. I have seen Rex Reynolds' ads, which, by the way, Rex Reynolds' ads are very good. Those are some very good ads. I think that him selling this idea that, and it's an appropriate idea, don't get me wrong, him selling this idea that he is one of these people who has been serving in North Alabama in various capacities for so long. He's got pictures of him with battle and all this other stuff during his career with the city and the police department, the fire department, his time as super chief, all those things. I think it's a very good ad. I think it's good. And I saw John Roberts' ad, but what I haven't seen is a single thing mentioning Rudolph Drake. And I know this isn't your race. It's a neighboring race. I get it. But we're here to talk about news of the day. Rudolph Drake's stalking situation has still been completely out of the public eye. Is that set to change anytime soon?
1: Oh, I have no idea, Dale. I'm running my race, and Don's running his.
0: It's a good answer. It's a good politician answer, Sam. I appreciate that. All right. Let's talk about some news of the day here real quick. Donald Trump asked Scott Stavehagen, the head of the ALGOP. He asked him, "Hey, are we going to win?" He asked him that question, and Stavehagen said, "Yeah, of course. You know, Tommy Tuberville's going to win, Rhett Marcus is in a good position against Shamari Figures." Andrew Sorrell, who's coming on the program later today, laid out that he believes there's some polling problems. And we've seen this. MSNBC and CNN, both in the last 24 hours, have both said they're having a hard time polling Republicans in Iowa and in other rural areas. Have you heard any of this from pollsters in Alabama?
1: I think they're really having a hard time because somebody tried to send me a poll from Wisconsin. I don't know how I got that, but they're apparently desperately reaching for Republican voters. But look, I don't know, and they're probably trying to get me to contribute to a race up there or something like that. But I think it is difficult. I was talking to somebody yesterday. He was talking about how, you know, his sister was a really super conservative person, and he was riding down the road with her, and she gets this, you know, call. She goes, "Oh, that's a poll. I'm not answering it." And he's like, "Well, you know, here she is. We know who she's going to vote for. We know what she's going to say, but she won't answer the pollster." She said, "I get these all the time. I don't ever answer." So I think there are a lot of Republicans that don't answer for a variety of reasons. And Andrew may have something there. So it's hard to tell. I mean, you know, what we do know from traditional voting is that everybody shows up. The Republicans are in great shape in Alabama and, yes, in Madison County. The concern is that a lot of Republicans won't show up because they're mad about this or mad about that. And so there is a lot of frustration right now. And, it's, you know, the concern is getting the the steady, well, it's not so much the steady Republican voters probably as it is the more casual Republican voters. I think the steady, you know, voters going to show up and going to vote and vote the same as normal. But the more, maybe a little bit more casual, less motivated, you know, are they going to show up at the polls? And that's the issue. And if they won't answer the polls, it's hard to tell, you know, what's it take to motivate people. Because, you know, what we've done, you know, and I think Alabamians will appreciate our record. And, you know, especially when you talk about Rex Reynolds. I mean, Rex has been an incredible public servant and has done so many things and has such a depth of understanding. And that police background transfers into so many things like mental health, corrections. That just brings a incredible depth of knowledge that the average person just certainly does not have.
0: Okay, so you said in Madison County, are the Republicans in good shape in Madison County? So let me rephrase the question that Donald Trump asked. Are we going to win Madison County? That could be how Donald Trump would ask that question.
1: Well, define who we is. Is the entire ticket going to win? I would say no. Is Sheriff Turner going to win? I would say yes. Are people in, you know, because, you know, the legislators don't run countywide. We run by districts. Sure. And so looks like a poll coming in from New Jersey there. I think we're going to get a mixed bag here, but we still got work to do. I mean, I think we're going in the direction we need to go in. You know, we're starting to get to the election, but again, we've got to get the voters engaged.
0: When voters talk to you, what are they talking to you about? What does a voter say to Sam Gavan, who's running for re-election to a state senate seat? What are they talking to you about?
1: So, well, it's a variety. I mean, some people are just like, you know, I get frustrated with it. Act like it's just, you know, this is just a formality. You know, you don't have a race. I'm like, I'm on the ballot. I have a race, and so, you know, the concern about sort of apathy there is a little bit of a concern. But then, you know, again, it's still cost of gas, cost of diesel fuel. I mean, that's what people are interested in. But they also want to hear what we've done, you know, and, you know, what have you done for us? And, you know, that's why, you know, you see the ads you're going to see from me, going to talk about what I've done and or help do. Because none of us can do anything by ourselves. But so just reaching out to the voter and letting them know it's, you know, it's just, this is our district and we're working for it.
0: So are you surprised that gas prices keep coming up to you guys? I mean, like, I don't know what you're supposed to do about it except maybe suspend the gas tax.
1: It's so much of what's going on is federal. I mean, we can't control the war. You know, I'm looking at a gas right now at racetrack at 387 as I drive by, but diesel at 577. So it's come down a little bit. And, you know, of course, the great irony in all this is why are gas prices and diesel fuel prices really this high is because we have not reinvested in the refineries in this country. I mean, we can have oil tankers backed up in the Gulf all day long, and there's not enough refineries to take care of it. I mean, that's the rub, but that's way beyond, you know, what Alabama can do. I mean, we can do what we can do and try to save money here and there and improve the cost of living, and that's what's within our control. But there are national impacts there from the fuel prices that we've got that we have really no control over.
0: So all this talk, and again, I agree with that. It's obvious that there are some issues nationally and that you got to deal with. The headwinds are what they are, and I think they're a real problem. I mean, I absolutely believe that is the case, and I think people are kind of paying attention to that. Two things were said out of South Alabama that I find interesting. Chris Elliott, talking about demographics. You know, I keep hearing from people, and, you know, Andrew Sorrell is kind of pushing this as well. So and I asked this question last week, and I got sort of the similar response. A lot of Republicans are banking on all the polling being wrong. Like, everything's going to break in Republican way. And in order for that to happen, if this was a poker game, Republicans would have to get an inside straight on the last card. I mean, is that what Republicans are going to have to do in order to hang on nationally and locally?
1: Nationally, unless there is a major turn in the Iran war, I don't see. I think that. I think that the Senate will be retained by the Republicans, which that's the most critical thing. That's where the appointments are going to come from, particularly federal judges, or I say the appointments and confirmations. That is critical. The House is unfortunate. They're probably going to lose the House. I would think so. And what that means is it will be just impeachment after impeachment and virtue signaling. Just, we're going to stick it to Trump. It doesn't matter. Even if a Democrat takes up the Senate, they can't convict.
0: Right, but we will get case after case after case of that. Yeah, I agree. I agree with that. Yeah. I agree with that. All right, last thing here before I let you go. The bridge, the I-10 bridge. Donald Trump's like, hey, maybe they'll name the damn thing after me. And you have a bit of a split down there amongst that delegation saying, yeah, well, maybe we should. No, we shouldn't name it after people who are alive. And then there's the, you should name it after Jimmy Buffett. Those are the three things that are happening down there. Is that a legislative decision to rename that bridge, to name that bridge?
1: It actually would be, because it's under state control. It would be a joint legislative resolution, and you know, well, you can imagine how the Democrats are going to vote. They're all going to vote no, and there's going to be enough Republicans would vote no for a variety of reasons. I would think that, I think you get something like, you know, Jimmy Buffett, who is a native son, who has passed away, who did go to Auburn at least for a little while. I think there's probably some, or maybe it's Margaritaville Bridge or something like that. I don't know. Something that is not controversial. I don't see a floor fight over naming a bridge.
0: Okay. And, all right. So the Trump bridge is probably a no go, is what you're telling me.
1: Who knows? I mean, three years ago, maybe it's so. Or if he provided the funding to pay for the whole bridge, but if there's tolls on there, I don't think I'd want my name on the bridge if it had tolls on there and all the local people were mad about it. Put somebody else's name on there.
0: Yes, name it the Hillary Clinton Bridge or something like that. That would be funny. Okay, all right, there we go.
1: Same, I mean, I've always contended that bridge should be paid for 100% by the federal government. I mean, you look how many people from Florida and Mississippi and Texas and Louisiana cross that bridge. I don't think that not crazy about the tolling of that.
0: Okay, you've offered me up something that I want to ask you now that you said that. There's been a push to do like a dollar-for-dollar tax cut on that bridge money that people spend every single month, that you would get that back on your taxes, and that's what they would do down in that area if you're an Alabama resident. Is that something that could get through the legislature?
1: Well, we did it with the fuel tax, so I imagine it could happen with a toll.
0: Okay.
1: Maybe not dollar for dollar, but at least deductible.
0: Oh, no, they're talking dollar for dollar. I thought that was pretty interesting, but I agree with you. I mean, 50 cents on the dollar or something like that, that's fine. But it'll be interesting to see what that debate looks like as it goes down. All right, Sam Gavan, thank you very much, my state senator. We appreciate him coming on the program, talking about news of the day, what's going on there. And, we appreciate him coming on and talking with us. Andrew Sorrell coming up in a little bit on the other side. We got Hate at 8. We got 10 with him. You can get in any of your thoughts, any of your questions, any of your comments. It is very simple for you to do so. How? Well, email me.
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0: 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We appreciate Sam Cavan being here on the Alabama A&M $350 million Bulldog Hotline. We'll be right back.
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5: Good Thursday morning. I'm Gina Benitez from the 48 Newsroom, and here are your top stories for today. Four juveniles are in the hospital after a shooting in Meridianville. The Madison County Sheriff's Office tells 48 News this happened just after 9 last night on Monroe Road. That's near the Bainbridge subdivision. We're told all four have non-life-threatening injuries. The Madison County Sheriff's Office is investigating what led to this. Some parents in Tuscumbia are demanding the city continue a long-time payment to the school system. This after the city council began considering getting rid of the yearly payment. The $365,000 has been coming out of Tuscumbia's general fund since 2002. City leaders say it was intended to be a one-time thing, but parents and school leaders say the funding is needed for ongoing projects, staffing, and programs. The council did not make a decision on the proposal. The next meeting is scheduled for October 19th.
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7: Good Thursday morning. Another really nice start to the day. Temperatures will warm in the mid-80s today and again tomorrow. Increasing clouds late tomorrow night. And then we've got the hurricane making landfall Friday night into Saturday morning along potentially the Alabama Gulf Coast. Could bring us some wind and heavy rain as we get into Saturday. I'm meteorologist Brad Travis, and that's your forecast.
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3: 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Just tell him what you think on the WVNN Instant Reaction Online. 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

0: I fully look forward to a floor fight in the Alabama legislature over what to name a bridge. Holy cow, it's going to happen. It's going to be amazing. There are going to be a lot of very angry people. the correct answer is to just call it the I-10 bridge. That'd be it. That would be it. Like, ignore the entire thing. Just say, oh, no, no. What are you talking about? It's called the I-10 bridge and nothing else. Now, I will actually tell you, I have gone and strongly pushed for naming it after Nick Saban. I don't think anyone else could potentially meet the standard that he has for this state and what he's done. But I know that would be controversial as well. I had mentioned this before, and I want to share this clip with you before we get into Hate It Ain't on the other side. And I've said this before. There is a move inside Republican circles to basically say, look, ignore everything you're seeing. Ignore absolutely everything you're seeing here. Okay? Everything's going to break our way. Every single thing is going to break our way. Every single thing. And when every single thing breaks our way, it's going to be fine. Oh, God. You know, it just seems a little unlikely that everything breaks the way you think it's going to. I'm just going to be honest with you. That's my takeaway. You're more than welcome to believe what you want to believe. Here's an example.
1: Look at in presidential elections that, look, the Republicans are gaining versus where they were 8 years ago during Trump's first midterm election. Take a look here. GOP gains in party registration margin versus Election Day 2018. In Arizona, the Republican margin versus a Democrat, Republicans are up 4 points. How about Nevada? Republicans up 5 points. How about North Carolina? Republicans up 8 points. How about the Commonwealth of Pennsylvania? Republicans up 7 points. So when you take a look at how people are actually registering, this is not polling data, compared to where we were 8 years ago, Republicans are doing considerably better in what are the swing states, at least normally, in presidential elections.
0: Okay, so that's not necessarily polling, but there is talk about the polling and how all of this goes. Okay, they're having some problems getting some of the polling done as well. And this is one of the issues that they have. And I got to tell you, these arguments are compelling, but you don't want your entire argument to be predicated on the idea that no. Things are going to be fine as long as everything breaks differently. That's the concern. Okay? The concern is all this stuff they talk about. Oh, there's 7, 6, 5 points off in these polls. Traditionally this, traditionally that, traditionally this. The rural polling is bad. All this stuff. I don't find politicians telling me that. Okay? And we'll talk to Andrew Sorrell about it in a little bit. But I don't find politicians making that argument, okay? I find prognosticators making that argument. I find conservative-leaning individuals making that argument. But I do not find politicians saying, yeah, I think this whole thing is kind of falling apart here, and I think that the polling is all so bad that everything's going to be fine as long as everything breaks my way. And I warn you. I warn you. And I see a lot of it. Don't get me wrong. I'm telling you this right now. I see a lot of it. I see a lot of it being said out loud. I see a lot of people saying, oh, no, look, it's all going to just come out in the wash. And I got to tell you, I think you should worry about that. I think you should worry about whether or not it's all going to actually come out in the wash, because that's how people are framing it. And I just, the underpolling in rural areas and all this other stuff, that stuff just does not hit me the way it appears to hit a lot of other people. Maybe I'm not looking for those excuses. And that I think is worth noting. I'm not looking for these excuses. I'm not looking for this opportunity to say it's hard to poll these people or it's hard to poll these people or whatever. That is an argument that people are making. Look at the Iowa poll right before the last election. It said she was going to win by like 8 points or some crazy nonsense. And she got completely destroyed. And their argument was they had a hard time getting rural Republicans to engage in the polls. And you're hearing that here too. I mean, that is exactly what you're hearing. Sam Gavan sort of mentioned that. So just, again, I'm weary, okay? I'm trying to be a realist on this, and I am inherently negative, okay? I mean, don't get me wrong. I am a negative guy. I will instantly default to the negativity of this before I default to the, hey, everything's fine, delusional optimism side of it. So that's my take. Some people will hate on that. That's completely fair.
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3: Iran may get hit hard again. I'm Dave Anthony, Fox News. There are reports President Trump's considering a new round of bombing amid stalled nuclear talks.
4: They are a failed nation. They got a little spunk left, but not much.
3: That was last night in Texas, where the president repeated something controversial.
4: Let them hit San Diego. Let them hit Los Angeles. And you want to see some bad things happen. You want to see a country that would be in free fall. We're not going to let that happen. We protect our cities.
3: The president said Monday that Iran hitting San Diego or L.A. would be a small price to pay, prompting backlash from Democrats. California Governor Gavin Newsom called him deranged and dangerous. Oil prices are surging nearly 5% this morning as Fox's Trey Yingst reports from Tel Aviv.
5: Now, the United States continues to enforce the naval blockade of Iranian ports and is still escorting vessels through the Strait of Hormuz with millions of barrels of crude oil on board. But the IRGC keeps attacking with another tanker struck off the coast of Qatar overnight.
3: Thousands of American troops who fought in the Iran conflict return home today when the USS Abraham Lincoln arrives in San Diego, ending a deployment that started last November, including a record 260 days at sea without a port call, leading to reports of worsening conditions on the ship and mental health issues for some crew members, including suicide attempts. Now back to the president. He was in Texas campaigning for Republican Ken Paxton, who's in a close Senate race with Democrat James Tallarico.
4: A vote for Tallarico is a vote to turn Texas into a dirty, failing, crime-ridden third world dumping ground.
3: Also in Texas last night, an execution. A convicted killer, Jamal Howard, put to death for a murder 26 years ago. He did not survive the lethal injection like Krista Pike last week in Tennessee.
6: I think she is angry and confused about everything right now.
3: Her lawyer, Randy Spivey, says she's not in good condition, shackled to a hospital bed. A judge has ordered all the evidence from the botched execution be preserved for the investigation into what went wrong and why she was put on death row for a 1995 murder. 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
3: There is a hurricane in the Atlantic for the first time this season. It's in the Gulf. So they're doing storm prep from the Florida Panhandle to Mississippi.
14: Hurricane Isaias, currently a Cat 1, will become a Category 2. As it runs into the northern Gulf, it starts to weaken a little bit. It runs into dry air. It runs into some hostile conditions, upper-level winds. Still, though, hurricane warning, Panama City over towards Biloxi.
3: Fox meteorologist Adam Klotz, Isaias is forecast to hit tomorrow night into Saturday. A controversy still simmers at Cornell University in New York in a reopened gang rape investigation.
15: City officials in Ithaca, New York, home of Cornell University, voted 9-1 in favor of a temporary moratorium on certain event permits for the school and Greek life organizations. The move by the Ithaca Common Council includes an amendment requiring Cornell to turn over sex and violent crime investigations to the Ithaca Police Department. Protests and assemblies at Cornell are still permitted. The vote follows an allegation of rape at the Chi Phi fraternity in 2024 made by Jane Doe, who filed a lawsuit last month accusing seven fraternity members. New York Attorney General Letitia James is independently reviewing the case, and Cornell has appointed former U.S. Deputy Attorney General Sally Yates to lead its own review. In New York, Tanya J. Powers, Fox News.
3: On Wall Street, as oil prices surge, the stock sell-off looms. Dow futures down about 340 points. We just got an unemployment update. First-time claims dropped slightly last week, 197,000. In the baseball playoffs,
16: he struck them out! And baseball's best team takes its step to the Final Four.
3: The Milwaukee Brewers beat the San Diego Padres 3-1 on FS1 to advance to the National League Championship Series. The Brewers will play the Los Angeles Dodgers. The defending champs eliminated the Atlanta Braves 4-1. The Tampa Bay Rays knocked out the New York Yankees 4-3 in a sweep to move on to the ALCS. The Cleveland Guardians beat the Chicago White Sox 9-3 to force a Game 4 in that series tonight. I'm Dave Anthony. This is Fox News.
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18: 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Depend-

0: WVNN. Dale Jackson here with you. Thank you very much for being here. Thank you so much for joining us. Thank you so much for your time today. And every single day, Yavi, I showed you the Jared Sluss sign that was sent to me for Senate District 7. I don't think it's the real sign. I had someone also send me I also had somebody send me a picture of the real sign. So I got to ask you, do I post it?
1: Oh, man. A smart broadcaster told me once, when in doubt, leave it out. So if you're doubting, if you're questioning, maybe you should not.
0: So send it. Okay, got it. Post it. Yavi said, Yavi said to go ahead and post it online. So I will potentially do that. But I'm going to do the responsible thing. I'm going to take the image I have of the actual sign and post it at the same time I post the non sign. So that way nobody gets mad about it. Here's what the sign says. It says
1: one will get mad, I'm sure. I'm sorry.
0: It says Jared Sluss for State Senate 7. Afford your life, love our neighbors. And it's a picture of this guy. And he's wearing a green flannel shirt and jeans. He's your average regular guy. That's the shtick we're doing. And afford your life and love your neighbors. But if you scroll or if you look at the picture that was sent to me, I got vote for me or this dog dies. That's what I got on the thing. So, yes or no? Yeah, yes or no, Yavi?
1: Post it with the other sign.
0: Okay, all right.
1: That's the right
0: thing. So when they get mad at me, I'm going to play this clip. Pull this clip, Bugsy. I need to have that.
1: me down with you.
0: Yeah,
1: I like
0: so I'm going to blame Yavi. All right, it's 8 after the hour. Time to get into hate at 8. 8 after the hour, though, brought to you by our good friend Matt Curtis and the Matt Curtis Real Estate Team. Some of you are mad that I said buy a house. And I get why you're mad about that. I do. I mean, Yaffe bought two houses. I get it. Greed. Envy. I get it. I understand. You're mad at Yaffe for buying two houses. I agree with you. And Yaffe should be stopped. Okay? On that, we completely agree. But I still think that
1: I need another garage for my new car, so.
0: Yes, that's right. Yeah, I mean, just Yaffe, your opulence knows no bounds. I mean, come on.
1: Right.
0: Vote for me or the dog dies. That's Yaffe's favorite sign so far, and he's got it out in front of both of his houses. It's just crazy. Just absolute insanity. But Yaffe cannot be stopped. Remember that. He is an unrepentant monster. Anyway, I forget where I was going with all of this. But Hate at 8 is coming up, and that's brought to you by Scout Pest Control. Yeah, Scout Pest Control. What you guys think about them? Scout Pest Control is always ready to make sure that you don't have pests inside your house. 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And that's the important thing that they do. They deal with those pests every single time they pop up. How do you stop them from popping up? That's a good question. The way you stop them from popping up is you have regular service. Who does that? Guys, pay attention. Come on, context clues. Scout Pest Control. They'll take care of this for you. They do a great job for me. And they'll do it for you as well. ScoutPestControl.com. 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Like I said, tell them Dale Jackson sent you. And thank them for being proud sponsors of my favorite segment every single day. Proud sponsors of Hate at 8.
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3: 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What's got you mad? Tell us now. It's time for Hate at 8.
4: Now, if any of you got anything else to say, now's the time!
0: Yes! 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
0: 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We got Yaffe. We got Alabama's self-declared 16th most important journalist. But, man, he is about to solve – he's about to take that moniker and throw it in the garbage because it appears, if I've heard this correctly, and Yaffe, you tell me if I'm wrong on this, he's going out to the Doug Jones rally dressed in a fursuit, and he's going to ask Doug Jones if he'll accept the results of the election. Do I understand that correctly?
1: Those are the rumors.
0: Okay.
1: I think it's going to happen.
0: All right. I don't buy it. I'm just going to be honest with you. I'm not a believer, but I want to believe.
1: Is there a data center on the way, by the way?
0: Send him out there and have the open data. Yeah, you can knock out all these issues he has all at the same time. That is not the worst idea that you've ever had. And think about all the bad ideas you've had, Yaffe. Think about them.
1: My idea to send Austin in the first place?
0: I know. I'm saying take the compliment, dude. All right? Take the compliment. I don't know why you thought that was an insult. But Austin's here. And we got Bugsy as well. Bugsy, thank you very much for being here. Bugsy, what are you hating on?
6: I'm hating on Taylor Swift. I always hate her. I've hated her forever, but I'm just glad that I can finally say it again because it's finally, once again, not politically correct, but socially acceptable to hate her after her new song.
0: What'd she do now?
6: She came out with some new music that has been described as unseasoned chicken by quite a few people.
0: Oh, my God.
6: It's pretty bad. It's not good music. I guess she only writes good music when she's not happy, so maybe she should get divorced to write
0: good music. God, why are people such haters of this young lady?
6: Because she's always sucked, let's be honest.
0: Has she?
6: Yes, absolutely.
0: I've never understood the disdain for this young lady. She has done nothing wrong to anyone. She seems relatively delightful.
6: She did date a 17-year-old when she was like 19, but, you know.
0: Is that wrong?
6: It's true. I don't remember how old she was, but she was an adult.
0: I mean, is that wrong to do?
6: Oh, it's illegal. Might not be as bad as like dating somebody much younger than that, but it is illegal.
0: It's illegal for a 19-year-old?
6: She was like 20-something, but it was close. It was close to 18 enough that most people kind of forgot about it, but I think it was
0: Tread lightly here, Yaffe. If you were a young man and Taylor Swift was 19 and offered to date you, what would you do?
1: I'm a good Christian man, Dale. I would wait a year and then date her.
0: No, it's up to the man.
6: She was 22, actually. I looked it up.
0: Okay, that is. I did not know any of that, nor does it have any impact on my life in any way.
6: I just don't like her. So
1: that's unbelievable.
0: Right, fair enough. That's the truest part of that. All right, Austin, what are you hating on?
7: I'm hating on something that Bugsy's hate actually reminded me of. My daughter is only soothed by one particular song in the car, so she'll start like getting like pissed off and screaming in the car a little bit. And if we play Taylor Swift's Fate of Ophelia, she will enter into an immediate calm state
6: just
7: and just start smiling.
6: Play her the new song, see if we get like,
7: That would be a breath of relief. I've probably heard the song like 100 times in the last year, and I'm a little sick of it. I'm glad that it does that to my daughter. I'm glad that she likes it so much, but I'm personally not a fan, and I've tried playing her other music. It does not hit.
6: You should just tell
0: that song, and this is way too much Taylor Swift. Yaffe, what are you hating on?
1: I'm hating on Taylor's. No, I'm just kidding. I'm not. I'm hating on my wife, Stephanie.
0: Yeah, it's about time. Yeah, get her. Go ahead, Yaffe. You should tell her what for.
1: Does this happen to you, Dale? You've talked about a subject for like 5 hours, of course, 6 hours on the radio. Mm-hmm. And yesterday it was Trump's comments. A lot of talk about that. And you get home, and your wife goes, "Can you explain to me this Trump thing again? Why people are so mad?" Now, part of it is really hating on some of her friends on social media who are pretending not to understand what Trump said. He didn't want to nuke cities. But then, of course, it's like I have to get the audio out, and then I have to talk about it again. And I just did for like six hours.
0: Do you do a personal show for your wife?
1: Yeah, basically. I almost told her to just go listen to the podcast, but I don't know how that would have
0: went. The correct answer was no. If she says to you, "Can you explain this to me?" You say, "No, I'm not gonna."
1: Does that happen to you though, for real?
0: No, not really. My wife it doesn't really ask me about my work. She knows better than to ask about my work. So she knows better. But no, that does not happen to me. That's a Yaffe problem, and you should take control of your household. That would be my response to you.
1: Silence when I'm home.
0: Yeah, I mean, what does she think she's doing? What's next? Eye contact? What are we doing here? Doesn't she have a children? Doesn't she have a child or something to give a bath or something? I mean, she's got two of these kids here. So.

0: great one? Try the greatest one. Mark Levin.
1: The fact is, we can destroy this regime if we want. It's not Germany. It's not Imperial Japan. It's not Stalin and the Soviet Union. It's not China, Mao, or Xi. It's already on its back. The military activity we undertook was not intended to destroy it. It was intended to bring it back to the table and get them to sign a deal.
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2: Cool. But I'm going to just tell you this right now. At the end of the day, you're going to find yourself in a miserable place because all you've done is try to figure out a way to get to a point where it's not your fault. Okay? There you go. It's as simple as that. Let's get to some of your hates. They're a little more important than that, I assume, that it's not my fault that this is happening. It's everyone else's fault. And remember, all of American politics today is predicated on that person has more than me. Somebody should punish them. That's it.
3: I'm hating on Yaffe and his Jewish weather machine for waiting until Saturday to send his hurricane through Tuscaloosa trying to disrupt this huge football game.
2: What are you doing, Yaffe? How did you get access to the Jewish weather machine?
4: Is it going to be moved to Georgia? The game?
2: They're considering moving it to Georgia in Athens. I think a better move would be to move it to Nashville. A neutral site. If you got to move it, they should move it to Nashville. That's the correct answer.
4: Okay.
2: Yeah.
4: Does that make it easier for you to go? Is that why you want that? Or
2: I'm going to be at the lake. So yeah.
4: That's right.
2: Yeah.
4: Is this interrupting the lake trip? The storm?
2: No. By the way, you're welcome to come to the lake if you'd like. The door's open for you. So you're more than welcome to come. But anyway, let's get more of this.
3: Hating on that miserable creature who speeds up to get to a red light and then won't go when the light turns green.
2: I love that if it's like two letters capitalized, it will spell it out. If it's three letters like red, it will not. So a go when the light greens. Yeah, is this hate about you as well?
4: No, that is not okay. Me.
2: I run
4: I'm
2: lights.
4: Ready to go.
2: Yeah, I don't run lights, but if I see yellow, I'm going. I'm going. I'm trying to get there. I have no patience for this kind of stuff. So, no, I'm with you. That person, absolutely awful. Let's take a quick timeout. We'll be right back. Stay tuned.
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6: Good Thursday morning. I'm Gina Benitez from the 48 Newsroom, and here are your top stories for today. Four juveniles are in the hospital after a shooting in Meridianville. The Madison County Sheriff's Office tells 48 News this happened just after 9 last night on Monroe Road. That's near the Bainbridge subdivision. We're told all four have non-life-threatening injuries. The Madison County Sheriff's Office is investigating what led to this. Some parents in Tuscumbia are demanding the city continue a long-time payment to the school system. This after the city council began considering getting rid of the yearly payment. The $365,000 has been coming out of Tuscumbia's general fund since 2002. City leaders say it was intended to be a one-time thing, but parents and school leaders say the funding is needed for ongoing projects, staffing, and program. The council did not make a decision on the proposal. The next meeting is scheduled for October 19th.
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7: Good Thursday morning. Another really nice start to the day. Temperatures are warm in the mid-80s today and again tomorrow. Increasing clouds late tomorrow night. And then we've got the hurricane making landfall Friday night into Saturday morning along potentially the Alabama Gulf Coast. Could bring us some wind and heavy rain as we get into Saturday. I'm meteorologist Brad Travis, and that's your forecast.
2: It is 60 degrees right now at 823 on WVNN, and that's brought to you by Stormguard Roofing. 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
2: The funniest thing just happened. And if you want to talk about elitist snobs, you want to hear about elitist snobs? So we're having a little bit of a health issue here at the building where some people are not feeling well, so we're having to shift things around. It impacts Yaffe not one single bit. He hasn't had to think about it. He doesn't have to change his schedule. He doesn't have to modify a single damn thing.
6: Okay.
2: And this bastard, after we resolve the whole thing, goes, oh, no, it's fine. It's fine. Like, what do you mean it's fine? You haven't modified your behavior in any way, shape, or form. Nothing has happened to you.
6: Stop misinterpreting. I was just saying it's understandable that Bugsy has a doctor's. You know, it's fine. It's okay. I didn't mean it in the tone. It's just we were coming back.
2: It's fine. You know what, Bugsy? You can go to the doctor. You're
7: Who should
2: you're
7: I thank? You were Yaffe.
2: Yeah, you should honestly thank Yaffe because he's the one making the decision here. Again, Yaffe's life changes not one iota from any of this. Nothing changes in his life. And the guy's like, I'll allow this. Get the hell out of here, you snob. People call me an elitist. That's what everyone thinks. God, it's crazy. Absolutely crazy.
6: I wish I was an elitist, honestly.
2: So let me ask this question. That's my goal. Now that I've done slamming Yaffe for being an elitist, Bugsy, is this going to affect my ability to go to the lake in any way, shape, or form?
7: I would say yes, but no. I'll cover for whatever I have to after today. You're welcome.
2: Well, I'm just asking. We need to plan for that because, I mean, I could not be inconvenienced. So, sure. I mean, that's it. But this whole thing.
6: You're upset I was too elitist. You're like, no, the real elitist is me.
2: I must be able to go to the lake. nobody get in my way of that. All right. Back to serious items here. Yaffe, I talked with Sam Gavan a minute ago. He's kind of, I think, sounding like a realist. Okay, I mean, let's just be real about it. Everyone else sounds like an unrealist, where it's like, hey, look, registrations are up for Republicans. They're missing all the polling in rural America. Everything's actually fine, guys. Don't worry about being down in North Carolina, Georgia, Texas, Iowa, New Hampshire, Maine, Michigan. Those are just the ones I can remember off the top of my head. I was like, no, Minnesota, you're only down a point. What? That's not good. That's like the best thing you got. Everyone's hoping for a tsunami of mistakes being made ahead of time in the polling and everything else.
6: Yeah. Well, I was thinking about this the other day because Scott Jennings was talking about Ken Paxton. And he's like, look, I might have a quibble with Ken Paxton, but it doesn't mean I'm going to vote for people that hate the country. And while he's right, it's also not the greatest message. right? Oh, you know, things aren't great, but, you know, we're not as bad as the other guys. That doesn't really energize the base. You know what I mean? It doesn't really get people to show up to vote for you if you're like, it's not that good.
2: We're screwed.
6: Yeah.
2: So you sell them a false hope?
6: Well, what do you want them to do?
2: Tell the truth.
6: People running for office are never going to say, yeah, I'm losing. I'm going to lose.
2: I don't know. I think it'd be a good way to do it. Be like, look, I'm losing, guys. The reality is the Democrats are fired up, and I need you guys to turn out and vote for us. Or the Republicans are fired up, and I need you guys to turn out and vote for us, or we're going to lose this election. I don't know. I think that would be compelling. Personally, I think that would be compelling.
6: I'm trying to decide if that sounds compelling or desperate.
2: Okay, we'll talk about it. Andrew Sorrell. Hold on, Andrew Sorrell's up next. We'll talk to him about it.
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9: Fox News, I'm Tom Graham. Hurricane Isaias has rapidly intensified as the storm prepares to make landfall along the U.S. Gulf Coast late this week.
10: The expectation is this. By the time we get to late Friday night into the wee early morning hours of Saturday, that's when we're expecting for our Hurricane Isaias to become a Category 2, possibly Category 3 storm. And folks are getting prepared at the grocery stores.
9: Fox weather meteorologist Michael Estime. President Trump preparing to host and honor some of the biggest names in tech this afternoon.
11: The highest honor the U.S. government gives scientists and engineers, the National Medal of Science, getting bestowed upon Tesla and SpaceX founder Elon Musk and some other tech executives. Google co-founder Sergey Brin, NVIDIA CEO Jensen Huang, and AMD CEO Lisa Su.
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0: Yaffe. Dale Jackson here. Thank you very much for joining us. We appreciate your time today. So I posted that picture of that guy threatening to kill his dog if you don't vote for him. It's on my Facebook page, facebook.com/TheDaleJackson. The most dangerous Facebook page in radio. Yaffe, do you know why?
1: No. Tell me. Please tell me.
0: Because I was asked politely not to post on the Facebook pages of corporate radio stations anymore. I was whined about so much that I was like, please stop posting. You're making me sad.
1: I don't think that's quite how that went, but sure.
0: How close am I?
1: You're a little close.
0: Okay. Yes, I'm joking about how it went down, but I'm pretty damn close. I'm pretty damn close. So anyway, somebody writes in the comments immediately after I put that picture up. Thank you for supporting Jared Sluss. He is a quality candidate. And I was like, I vote in this district, and I'll be voting for Sam Guman. Okay, so let's stop being dishonest. I posted that.
1: Someone thought that it was a pro thing.
0: No, Yaffe. People are liars. Okay, that's the takeaway, though. They're scumbag liars. Someone who's not a scumbag liar? You thought I was going to say Yaffe? No. Someone who's not a scumbag liar? Andrew Sorrell. He is the counter of desks. His Excellency, we appreciate the state auditor joining us here on the program. And I wanted to talk to you about something that I came across this morning, and he was on the Jeff Poor Show, which, huge mistake, should never do that. He was on the Jeff Poor Show down in Mobile, and he was talking to him, and he said this, and this is from the article written by Austin Shipley. He said, according to Sorrell, returns from polls often show an evenly split response from Republicans and Democrats, at times giving the impression that half of Alabama's voters are now liberal. The difficulty we're having right now in polling is that if you send out a poll, this is a quote from him, you are getting a tremendous response. You ask people to self-identify, are you a Republican or Democrat? Well, we already know what they are. We can tell. We can look and see who's voting in Republican primaries. We know what the split is, but the responses come back and they are 50-50 Republican-Democrat. Does this mean that Alabama is now 50% Republican, 50% Democrat? Absolutely not. All right, Andrew Sorrell, His Excellency, the counter of desks, the state auditor, he counts things, so he's counting polls, I guess. So, Andrew Sorrell, help me out here. It's been my argument that there are a lot of people coping here, and they're hoping that all the polls are wrong, all the traditional things we see in midterms are wrong, and there is this secret red trickle or wave hiding behind what appears to be a false mirage of a blue wave. I don't know. Make me feel better about it.
2: Well, I'm not going to be able to make you feel that much better. I mean, yes, what I said, I believe yesterday, what I said on the Jeff Poor Show, by the way, you introduced me to him, so I blame you for the fact that I still go on his show. But, okay. You know, look, if 50-50 people are, if people are identifying as 50-50 Republican-Democrat, what that means is that the Democrats are more enthusiastic about taking the poll. The Republicans will probably still show up and vote, maybe not in as large a numbers as they have in the past. I think we're going to see about 57% Republican turnout and 43% Democrat turnout, and I'm basing that on what the turnout was in the primaries. Look at what primary ballot people pulled when they went to vote in the primaries. It was 57-43. I think that's where it'll land. But in the poll, the Democrats are more enthusiastic to respond, so it's pushing the numbers up to 50-50. The problem I have is that if it's 50-50 Republican-Democrat, you would expect to see the polling also at 50-50, right? That would make sense.
0: Sure.
2: But it's not. For some candidates, which I'm not going to get into, but some candidates on the statewide Republican ticket are underwater even when 50% of the electorate self-identifies as Republican. And to me, that's a problem. That's a big warning sign. We are going to win the statewides. It will not be as big a margins as it should be, or as big as it was in 2022.
0: Okay. All right. So you're basically saying the numbers aren't great, but they ain't as bad as people are making them out to be. Is that fair to say?
2: Well, they're probably really bad in other parts of the country, and I don't poll anywhere other than Alabama, but I feel good about my Alabama polls. You know, the polls we ran in the primary, people were making fun of our polls, you know, because we're not professional pollsters. You know, we're doing campaign internal polling. But I've always found, I've been polling since 2013, I've always found my polls to be among the most accurate in the state. And, you know, we had Jim Ziegler at 51.5 in the runoff. He got 51.3. We had Katherine Robertson at 54. I think she got 53.5. We had John Wall at 58. He got 57. You know, we correctly predicted the Barry Moore Jared Hudson race at 55-45, even though the polls were showing something very different. We were able to come up with a system that took into account the difference in enthusiasm. The Jared Hudson supporters were way more enthusiastic about responding to the polls than the Republicans were about than the Barry Moore supporters were about responding for Barry Moore. What we did was we polled the same universe 7 days in a row, and we used AI to eliminate duplicate responses from the same phone number. And when we eliminated duplicates, we found Barry Moore up 55-45. Barry Moore got 55.8% in the runoff. So our methodology proved once again to be correct. So, you know, when I look at the numbers that are coming in, I don't believe the raw numbers, because I know that the electorate's not going to be a 50-50 turnout on election day. I know that from the primary turnout, and I just know Alabama has not moved that far in the last 4 years. Other places in the country, are we going to see upset wins for Democrats elsewhere? Yeah, we probably are. And frankly, I'm not excited about it. But it's hard to motivate. How do you get Republicans to go vote when diesel's $6.50 a gallon? You know, how do you get Republicans to go vote if we don't have a good answer on data centers? You know, I feel like our messaging this cycle is just muddled.
0: Mm-hmm. I agree. I think Democrats have owned the data center conversation, even though I think they're being wildly disingenuous about it. I think we know what's going to happen here. On the other side, data centers are going to get built no matter what happens electorally. We know that. And I think the disingenuousness, I think on both sides now at this point on data centers, is a bit annoying personally. That's for another conversation on another day. When we talk about this, and we talk about these polls, I mean, I see the registration number conversation taking place, the underpolling in Iowa and things like that. That's an issue in rural Alabama, rural America, all these things. I know you've polled Alabama. You having a problem getting rural people?
2: Not really. I mean, we've swapped to the text message polling now. Now, used to, you ran the old IVR system, the interactive voice response. It'd be a recorded poll, and it would say, press 1 for Tommy Tuberville, press 2 for Doug Jones. That doesn't work anymore. It's illegal to robo-poll a cell phone. So we've had to change up our methods because nobody has a home phone anymore. So we text message poll now. And no, we're getting just as good a response from the rural areas as we are from the urban. I mean, people answer a text when they have time to answer a text. We don't care if they answer it at 4 in the afternoon or 9 at night or 2 a.m. We really don't care. As long as they answer it and are truthful with us in the polls, that's really all that we care about. And I've always found that the best predictor of who is going to turn out and vote is to ask people, do you plan to vote? That's my first question. Almost every poll I run, do you plan to vote? Let people weed themselves out. If they say no, I say thank you for your participation in this poll, and the poll ends. If they say yes, then we let them continue on through the poll. And sometimes you're surprised. You're like, wait, you know, this percentage of African Americans says they're going to vote. Okay, that seems a little surprising. But if that's what people are telling you, that's what you got to go with. But the problem pollsters run into is they can't afford to poll the entire universe. We can. In Alabama, I can poll 660,000 cell phone numbers. It's expensive. It costs $7,000 to do it. But you can do it. But you can't do that in Texas. That's going to cost you $50,000, right? That's a lot of money. So you're trying to build a universe and poll them that looks like what you think the electorate is going to look like on election day. Well, my strategy has always been, let the universe build itself. Ask people, do you plan to vote? If 54% say women, you might say, wow, that's a little bit high, but that's what the poll is telling me. And you trust it and you go with it rather than trying to guess.
0: Why don't more people do what you're doing then?
2: I have always wondered that, because we saw terrible, terrible polls come out the entire primary election season. And I'm going to call one of them out. The Alabama poll, I thought, was awful. Their poll numbers were nowhere near reality. Every poll they had Jared Hudson beating Barry Moore. And you would even see polls that had Jared Hudson beating Barry Moore after Barry Moore beat Jared by 15 points 2 weeks earlier in the primary. You got to think that some of it is intentional. Some of these pollsters, I think they're trying to control the narrative and influence where the money in Montgomery flows rather than give an accurate reflection. And when we do campaign internal polling, I don't want a poll that shows me winning. I mean, of course I want to be winning, but I only want to show I'm winning if I'm actually winning. Because if I'm not, I got to figure out what's wrong and I got to change my messaging. So I'm searching for the real number, and I'm convinced that most of the pollsters, the ones that are being paid, they don't want to disappoint their clients. I know a candidate in Alabama. You'd know exactly who I was if I said it. But This candidate paid $100,000 for a poll. And what did it show? It showed her within striking distance of being able to win the race. If you pay $100,000 for a poll, the pollster's never going to come back and say, yeah, it's impossible for you to win. I guarantee you they will show you something positive in that poll. And my cheap $300 poll, I think, gives better results than some of these expensive ones.
0: All right, hold on. It showed her within striking distance of winning, and then what happened?
2: She didn't even make the runoff. It was, I'll just tell you, it was the governor's race. It was the governor's race 4 years ago, and she didn't even get 20%.
0: You talking about Linda Blanchard?
2: Yes.
0: Okay.
2: I knew you'd know.
0: Yeah, but yeah, you like it. It's like, I don't want to tell you, and I'm just like, okay, just tell me. Like,
1: as soon as he said her or she, I was like, yep, Dale's going to figure it out.
0: All right, Yaffe, what do you take from this conversation? What do you take here on what you're hearing?
1: That Alabama is better than the rest of the country in a lot of this.
0: Okay.
1: Literally, Republicans, yeah, they should be worried in the rest of the country, but Alabama's a little bit safer. Obviously, we have to worry about Shamari Figures, but I trust his polling. I trust Andrew Sorrell here. Sounds like he knows who he's talking about. I've never done polls myself, so I don't know.
0: Yeah, well, I think it's interesting. Andrew Sorrell needs to get into the bigger business of this, you need to expand this into other markets in the next election cycle. Because if you're right about this, that'll be very interesting. I mean, your numbers have been pretty good so far. So Madison County, Shelby County, I guess lower Jefferson County and Shelby County, Baldwin County. These are the concern areas for Republicans. I'm going to ask you a specific question here. I don't know if you have the answer or your polling indicates this, but Republicans in trouble in Madison County?
2: So I haven't polled any Madison County like legislative races or anything like that. I've only been polling statewide, but you know, my gut tells me absolutely they're in trouble. I mean, when you've got the Speaker of the House down in Baldwin County doing a fundraiser for Madison County legislative candidates, that tells me right there that they're in trouble. And I've heard caucus polling through the grapevine, which I won't release here. But yeah, the numbers are very concerning. There's several legislative races. You know, when we started this cycle a couple years ago, we were like, which seats can we pick up? Can we win a House District 10? We got a strong candidate there. Can we win a House District 69? You know, I think the Democrats, like, he's under indictment for some crime. I forget what it is. We've got a decent candidate there, Josh Pendergrass. He's a good guy. You know, are there some seats we can pick up? That's not in the conversation right now. What we're talking about right now is, can we avoid losing seats? That's what you're hearing out of the Republican Party. That's where you're seeing the money flow is okay. To these incumbents.
0: All right, well, two things on this. One, the reason why you're concerned about losing seats as Republicans is because you guys have everything. Okay, I mean, that's another part of this, too, that I think people need to think about. Is there's you know, when you're a supermajority, there's far more at risk. You know what I mean? You're not going to be at risk if you're underwater. So there's that part. And number two, you say you didn't want to tell us about the poll numbers. Are you sure? You just want to throw it out there?
2: Thank you for following up on that again, Dale, in hopes that I would change my mind. No, I don't. Look, I don't want to say anything that's going to hurt any Republican candidates. But yeah, look, there are races in Madison I'm very, very concerned about. If there's any candidate in the state who can flip a seat, I think it's Aaron Thomas in House District 10. That guy has been relentless on the campaign trail. He's a very good candidate. He's a small business owner. He's raised a lot of money. I think he's got about $200,000 total that's going to get spent in this general election. If we have the opportunity to flip any seat, it'll be that one. But that's a tough district. Republicans lost that in a special 2 years ago after our candidate was found to our incumbent was found to not even be living in the district that he represented.
0: Yeah.
2: And that hurt us. And that may have been the tipping point. I hope we don't look back on that race and say that's when Alabama Republicans started losing steam in Alabama.
0: All right, you can just send me that poll, and I'll totally won't say anything about it. But the issue that I think – one thing I do notice – Democrats aren't doing anything. I mean, they are not. They're not campaigning. I don't see any campaign ads. I don't see any movement from Maryland Lands in House District 10, the one with Aaron Thomas there. I have not seen anything from Rudolph Drake, who's running against John Roberts. Roberts is up on TV now. So are they just banking on Democrats being mad and showing up? Is that the play?
2: Democrats are getting lucky here because a lot of what's going wrong in Alabama with our polling and our races we're worried about losing has nothing to do with us and anything we've done. It's national. You know, people are going to take out the gas prices on a candidate for, you know, House District, whatever, in Madison County. Is that fair? No, it's not fair, but that's how it works. Doug Jones is not going to win statewide. Tommy Tuberville is going to win the race by probably 12 to 15 points. Does that mean that Doug Jones is not going to drag some of the down tickets over the finish line? Are there races where they would have gotten 49%, they're going to get 51 because of all the Democrat turnout to go support Doug Jones? That's what I'm afraid of. That's the bigger risk that we run. And look, thankfully, the Democrats fielded terrible, terrible candidates over there in House District 10, in Madison County. They're some of the worst candidates in the state, and that might save us. But long term, we got a problem. You know, Tommy Tuberville won 51-49 in Madison County 6 years ago. He's not going to win it this time. I bet you he doesn't even get 45% in Madison County this election.
0: Okay, there we go. Yaffe, you got anything to add on this? Or have we covered all of it very well? Yep, that's what I thought. Yaffe, see how it's done. It's that simple. Andrew Sorrell, thank you very much. His Excellency, the Counter of Desks, the State Auditor, and apparently a polling expert. So we appreciate him coming on the program and talking with us. We'll get him back on here soon before the election. Andrew, if you got poll stuff that you want to talk about, please let me know. I would love to. These polling conversations, I think, are pretty interesting. So I appreciate you having that with us. And I reached out to him here this morning, and he was readily available, and I appreciate him being here for that. For the rest of you, he joined us on the Alabama A&M $350 million Bulldog Hotline, which we appreciate. But when you get the opportunity to ask your questions on the ScoutPestControl.com, the WVNN Hot Take text line, I'll answer those questions next. 866-494-WVNN.
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5: Good Thursday morning. I'm Gina Benitez from the 48 Newsroom, and here are your top stories for today. Four juveniles are in the hospital after a shooting in Meridianville. The Madison County Sheriff's Office tells 48 News this happened just after 9 last night on Monroe Road. That's near the Bainbridge subdivision. We're told all four have non-life-threatening injuries. The Madison County Sheriff's Office is investigating what led to this. Some parents in Tuscumbia are demanding the city continue a long-time payment to the school system. This after the city council began considering getting rid of the yearly payment. The $365,000 has been coming out of Tuscumbia's general fund since 2002. City leaders say it was intended to be a one-time thing, but parents and school leaders say the funding is needed for ongoing projects, staffing, and programs. The council did not make a decision on the proposal. The next meeting is scheduled for October 19th.
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8: Good Thursday morning. Another really nice start to the day. Temperatures are warm in the mid-80s today and again tomorrow. Increasing clouds late tomorrow night. And then we've got the hurricane making landfall Friday night into Saturday morning along potentially the Alabama Gulf Coast. Could bring us some wind and heavy rain as we get into Saturday. I'm meteorologist Brad Travis, and that's your forecast.
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0: All right, News Talk, 770 AM, 92.5 FM, WVNN. Dale Jackson here with you. Thank you very much for joining us. I appreciate all you guys listening, especially those of you who have picked up on a couple things. Yaffe, earlier, while everyone else was struggling and having a rough time, you let everyone know that it's fine. But this person says you got it wrong.
9: I think Yaffe meant I'm fine instead of it's fine.
0: Yeah, you're supposed to say I'm fine. That's how you're supposed to say it, Yaffe. So let's go. Let's get this branding right, all right? Okay, let's go. Let's get to 10 with him.
10: 10. It's time to answer the deep questions. It's 10 with him.
0: 10 questions, about 10 minutes. Politics, personal, pop culture, pro wrestling, parasocial relationships, and vicious personal attacks.
11: You've got mail.
0: You can email him in, dale@wvnn.com. We get those questions, and you get the answers. So let's go ahead and get to it right now.
9: Dale, do you think that Trump will keep lying about giving everyone $5,000? And when will you be done with his lying?
0: Is he lying about it? No, I think he wants. Well, yes, I think he would like to do it, but I think he knows he can't do it. When will I be done with his lying? I don't know. He's been a BS artist his entire life, and I think that's just kind of baked in on this. Also, the other opportunity that you might have to consider in these cases is that I watch the other side openly lie all the time, too, only they just get away with it. For example, Trump wants to nuke L.A. He invited Iran to bomb San Diego. It's like nobody can talk about you can't talk about lying when you're doing that. I'm sorry. Trump's BSing and nonsense. Yeah, it's a little different than the open lying that we're seeing on the other side. Sorry. And I'm going for policies. They're all unrepentant bastards.
9: What is your pick for SEC champion this year?
0: SEC champion this year? Obviously, the Florida Gators. I mean, come on, guys. What are we talking about here? Actually, I would go with Georgia. They're the dominant powerhouse. Until you stop them, they're the ones you go with a dark horse, Alabama. Yaffe, who you got, SEC champion?
1: I'm going to go with Alabama, believe it or not.
0: What a homer. Listen to this guy. see what I said? Politicians can't be trusted. Yaffe's politicking on you right now. I can't believe it. Yaffe, answer this question for me real quick. I'll leave this one to you.
9: Should Grant take the bold position and drop out of school to become the youngest person in talk radio?
1: No. No. I like my job.
0: Yaffe's worried about his job. Yaffe, did you know that at one point in time, I was the youngest daily talk show host in the country?
1: I believe that.
0: Yeah, the youngest daily talk show host. There were two national guys, Ben Shapiro and I think Ben Ferguson, that were on like Sunday nights or something. But daily, I was the youngest. And look what I've squandered it away. Unbelievable.
9: For argument's sake, let's say that Trump actually meant that he wanted Iran to nuke LA and San Diego.
0: Okay.
9: So then, it's okay for liberals to want Americans to die for being stupid, or for being Jewish, etc. But it's not okay for Trump to want Americans to die for being liberal?
0: No, it's not. It's not okay. No, that's not okay. No, it's not okay. It's also not okay for Americans to say things, other Americans say, like, I hope they do a terror attack on the South or stuff like that. Or you know, it's not okay for them to kill Charlie Kirk and every time someone dies that they don't like to celebrate it. No, that's not okay. But here's the beauty of it. Trump didn't actually say that. That's the important part of this. He didn't actually say it. So that needs to be continuously repped. Just so you know,
9: Dale started listening to you about 20 years ago.
0: Oh, you mean when I was the youngest daily talk show host in the nation? I know. Continue on.
9: You know what grinds my gears?
0: Oh?
9: You not saying that great catchphrase anymore. Love your show and all of the other staff of WVN. Thanks for your no-nonsense approach to the news facts.
0: By the way, it doesn't say WVNN, it says WVNN. Give me a break. This British guy sucks. Hey, Yaffe, were you working here when I was still doing What Grinds My Gears?
1: No. I feel like maybe we started that with Emily once or something, but
0: What Grinds My Gears was a daily segment when I was the only talk show host on the station, the local talk show host, that ran a couple of times. And we stopped that a long time ago when we ran out of ad space. So we had to, you got to get rid of this. We don't have enough ad space. We don't have enough space. You got to get rid of this thing. Okay.
9: Jane Doe. I think Jane Ho would be a more fitting name for her.
0: Okay. All right. Maybe. I don't tend to disagree with a lot of that, but it's not going to do you any good to call her that. Thank you very much. Thank you so much.
9: Given the out-of-control immigration from Muslim countries into Europe, are we in danger of losing Western Europe as reliable allies?
0: Yes. Our next war is not going to be boots on the ground in Iran. It's going to be boots on the ground in Germany to get their nukes. That's going to be the next thing when they are taken over by the Muslim horde. Yes. There's an issue here, guys. A huge issue. Yaffe's up next. That's an issue,
3: it's
0: too.
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13: Oil prices are surging again. I'm Dave Anthony, Fox News. Up more than 4% this morning after reports that President Trump's considering a new round of bombing against Iran.
14: And just as I promised, I am ensuring that Iran will never have a nuclear weapon. They will. Never. They know that.
13: That was the president at a rally in Texas last night, campaigning for Republicans ahead of the November elections. Russia bombarded Ukraine again overnight, killing at least 30 civilians. One strike hit a bus. The day after, another Russian drone and missile barrage left 22 dead as Ukraine continues drone attacks countering inside Russia, targeting oil refineries, other infrastructure. Secretary of State Marco Rubio is in Portugal, a NATO ally, and said this morning,
15: in the end, we do not believe that there is a military solution to this conflict, to this war. We think this war needs to end in a negotiated settlement. The sooner, the better. The United States stands ready to facilitate that.
13: More than 9 months after the U.S. military raid in Venezuela, ousted leader Nicolas Maduro, who is now jailed in New York along with his wife Celia Flores, they're about to face new charges at a hearing this hour.
16: For the alleged torture of Americans detained in Venezuela in recent years, and all this will play out during a previously scheduled bond hearing for Flores, who is trying to be released from jail until trial. So this will add on to the existing cases against both Maduro and Flores.
13: Fox's Nate Foy outside the court. They're already facing drug and weapons charges. Maduro is also accused of narco-terrorism. Hurricane Isaias keeps moving toward the Gulf Coast, and they're stocking up and preparing from the Florida Panhandle to Mississippi.
17: We're expecting this thing to rapidly intensify to a Category 3 hurricane by the time we get to tomorrow, before weakening some, before making landfall, thank goodness. About 500 miles away is where the eye is itself right now.
13: That's Fox Weather's Michael Estime. In Mobile, Alabama, Isaias, this is going to hit tomorrow night into Saturday. 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
13: On Wall Street, a slight drop for the Dow. It's down 7 points, but the Nasdaq's dropping 162, the S&P 500 losing 20 points. We mentioned oil prices surging, putting WTI back to $92 a barrel. The gas pump, no change for regular again. AAA's national average, still $4.36 per gallon. Diesel's down 2 cents today, $6.28. That's almost a quarter less than last month's record high. We got this report this morning.
23: The number of new claims for unemployment benefits declined to 197,000 in the week ending October 3rd. Economists were predicting 200,000. The previous week's claims number was revised slightly higher to 199,000. Those remaining on benefits, continuing claims, rose slightly in the week ending September 26th to 1.71 million. Jenny Coselda, Fox News.
13: Now an update on a controversial medication under scrutiny.
24: The Food and Drug Administration says its safety review of the abortion pill mifepristone will not be completed and published until March 2027, and that no new restrictions will be imposed on the drug before that time. The development angering anti-abortion advocates pushing against agency rules allowing the drug to be distributed through mail and via telehealth. This court-ordered update from the FDA is the first substantive information about the reevaluation ordered by the health secretary for mifepristone, which the FDA approved in 2000 and has repeatedly said is safe and effective. Lillian Wu, Fox News.
13: In the baseball playoffs, the Padres and the Braves and the Yankees knocked out. Milwaukee beat San Diego, while Los Angeles eliminated Atlanta, so the Brewers will play the defending champion Dodgers in the National League Championship Series. In the AL, after sweeping New York, Tampa Bay will play the winner of the Chicago-Cleveland Series. The Guardians beat the White Sox, and they'll play again in Game 4 tonight. Also tonight, Week 5 of the NFL season kicks off, Dallas against Tampa Bay. I'm Dave Anthony, and this is Fox News.
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1: Experiment again today, even after Trump clarified his comments when it came to Iran, which we're going to play in a moment. But here are the headlines. Just went to Google, put in Trump, San Diego, Los Angeles. That's all I did. You would think today they would be like, okay, we're gonna get it right this time. No. So this is the headline, according to The Hill, thehill.com. Trump doubles down on California comments. Let them hit San Diego. Let them hit Los Angeles. He doubles down. No. No, he did not. That's not. None of this is true. Okay, CNN said Trump tries to clarify Iran remarks about Los Angeles and San Diego. They had to put in tries. They couldn't just put in Trump clarifies Iran remarks. So Trump tries to. The Guardian, and this is what comes up, top stories at Google. If you Google just Trump, San Diego, Los Angeles. Trump repeats, according to The Guardian, Trump repeats his false claim that Iran could destroy Los Angeles or San Diego. No, it's stop. It's not. Now, a couple of them did get it right. So Forbes had a better headline. They said Trump clarifies let him hit Los Angeles Iran war comment. NBC News. They kind of get it better. They say Trump says we protect our cities after saying Iran could take out Los Angeles. So, and of all places, NBC News actually gets the better headline. And yep, we still have Axios. This is the headline that comes up. Trump's remarks that Iran could take out Los Angeles, San Diego, draw backlash. All right, so at least we have some people. I just, this frustrates me. You know, we talk about Trump derangement syndrome a lot, and we kind of joke about it. I'm pretty sure it's an actual condition at this point. And I'm dead serious about that. I think scientists, psychologists, sociologists could all come in and study people with Trump derangement syndrome. And it would be prevalent enough to actually be considered a mental illness. It has gotten that bad in this country that in the future, when historians look back, it's going to be similar maybe to the Salem witch trials. Some kind of weird mental social contagion is now Trump derangement syndrome. That is where we are, because this is, I don't understand it. This man who is our president has broken people's brains. You are listening to the Yaffe program. This is the show where you can count on the latest news, the important guests, and the best analysis, all for your morning commute here on News Talk 770 AM. 92.5 FM WVNN. Also coming up in the show, we have those Alabama bullet points, the top stories from around the state. We have one of the details in the bullet points. We have this leftist group very mad at saying Gulf of America, even though that's what it is. So we'll talk about that. The bottom of the hour, I want to play some cuts, go through it pretty extensively. Marco Rubio did a great speech in Greece. He was at a summit out there, then decided to go in front of the Parthenon and do a really good speech on the history of Western civilization and why it's under threat. So we'll talk about that. Getting a lot of praise. Some people are saying it's like a soft opening to his 2028 campaign. I don't know about that. Also later on, Doug Jones mentions a story that I wrote for yellowhammernews.com. And, of course, has the exact wrong approach to it, wrong response to it. So we'll discuss that later on in the show. Christopher Reed will join us. He is host of The Daily Controversy. You can check out all of his stuff at thedailycontroversy.com. He has a show 2 to 4 p.m. right here on WVNN. Later on as well, Austin will be doing What's Trending. I was joking yesterday that Walker caught the plague, you know, the plague that's coming out of Russia, the Russia plague. Maybe she actually did, because she really is sick today. And what she has is contagious. So she is not here, but Austin will be doing What's Trending later. I really hope she didn't catch the plague. Also on the show, the Yaffe program Rewind, we always take your text messages on the Yaffe text line, 866-494-9866. 866-494-WVNN. Okay, let's go through this one more time. I will play the cut from a couple of nights ago that drew outrage by people who are pretending to not understand it, or really their brains are broken. And I mean this, really their brains are broken when it comes to Trump derangement syndrome. But this, we should just really diagnose it at this point by not understanding what Trump meant here. But go ahead and play Trump cut one for me.
4: And again, remember, with the war, it's just artificial. It's a little bit high. It's a small price to pay for keeping the world safe, keeping our country safe. They can take out a city. Let them take out Los Angeles. Let them take out San Diego. This is a very small price to pay, and it's going to be over with very soon. It's essentially almost over with, and they might keep going a little long. You know, they always say they have a big threshold for pain. They need it. Let me tell you, they need it.
1: All right, so I already told you my take. To me, it's perfectly obvious what he meant. But I was dead serious. So my hate date yesterday is my wife was kind of asking about this because she, you know, she has friends on the other side of the aisle, I guess. Actually, former college professors who like spread this nonsense on social media. Like, it's, oh, he really wanted to nuke a city. Are Trump derangement syndrome is real, everyone. So I really did talk about it with my, and when I explained it, Steffi goes, yeah, that's what I thought. Because of course, if your brain isn't broken by Trump derangement syndrome, you're going to have a reasonable response. Anyway, so Trump had a rally yesterday and some of the media are saying he clarified his remarks. He basically just repeated it, added a couple of words and said what, of course, we all knew he was saying. But I'm telling you, this whole issue really does frustrate me, I have to say. But go ahead and play a Trump cut two.
14: He didn't do anything. But you want to see trauma? You want to see problems? And I said it the other day, let them hit a missile into San Diego or Los Angeles on the way. Let them hit. You want to see a horror show? You want to see problems? Let them hit San Diego. Let them hit Los Angeles, and you want to see some bad things happen. You want to see a country that would be in free fall. We're not going to let that happen. We protect our cities. We protect our country. We're not letting that happen.
1: There we go. So it's exactly what I thought. When he said, let them hit, and we all knew this is the point he was making. It's like, yeah, what you say with other things. Oh, yeah, let them hit San Diego and see how great that is. See what that does. Well, yeah, let them do this and see the response. That's what he was doing, and he just does it again. He goes, let them hit San Diego. Let them hit Los Angeles. And you're going to have a big problem. But we're not going to let that happen because we protect our cities. Done. So are we gonna have anything? Oh, I wonder if Karen Bass, the mayor of Los Angeles, is going to come out. Hakeem Jeffries. You know, he was one I read yesterday posting about it. Are they going to come out and retract what they're saying? Kind of doubt it. But we knew what he meant. Why can't we just be honest? Why? And you know what? This is actually true for some Trump supporters as well. I guess our brains are so in this tribalist mode that we have to be one way or the other. Here's a simple solution. When Trump does something bad and says something wrong, just admit he said something bad and wrong. No matter what your political affiliation is. When Trump does something good and you agree with him, just admit that he did. It seems simple enough. I'm telling you, psychologists, you can diagnose this. We can put this in textbooks. Trump derangement syndrome. Watch out for Trump derangement syndrome. If you want to weigh in on this, you can. We have our Yaffe text line, of course, 866-494-9866. 866-494-WVNN. One person said, getting things wrong on purpose about Trump is getting it right for the lamestream mockingbird propaganda media. I call them the propaganda press. I was trying yesterday. I was going through different instances in recent years where the press just legit gets it straight up wrong, but the narrative is still out there. We have when Trump said it's going to be a bloodbath, and people are like, oh my gosh, he's saying people are going to die. No, he was talking about an economic bloodbath, and I even played montages of other economists using that term because it's used for the markets. We have the story where they said border agents are whipping migrants, which wasn't true. They were using reins. This goes back to Ferguson, where, remember, hands up, don't shoot. Which never really happened, but the media still spreads that. Or they say Renee Good was murdered by ICE. Still doesn't happen. And the latest lie, of course, is that Israel is committing a genocide, which is not happening. Maybe the Russia hoax, too. On and on it goes. Why the media tries to prove Trump right constantly when he calls them fake news, when he calls them the enemy of the people, I will never understand. But maybe you could tell me, is it really just a social contagion? Is it really just a brain disorder, Trump derangement syndrome? Is that the only way to explain it? Or are they just liars or somewhere in between? I don't know. But you can weigh in on the Yaffe text line, 866-494-9866. 866-494-WVNN. Right now, let me tell you about my good friends at the Huntsville Men's Clinic. No, I don't think they can treat Trump derangement syndrome. But if you are dealing with issues like ED or things caused by low testosterone, talking to you guys, men, they are part of a team that's treated Alabama men for those things for almost 15 years, and they have been in Huntsville for 5 years. They're celebrating their 5-year anniversary. And something's changed this past

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1: Baylor's supposed to be a Christian college. University is being accused of attempting to sabotage Turning Point's event by denying ticket holders from greater Waco community. So what they did is they waited till the last minute and said, we're only going to allow students. What they want to do is make the audience look like it's more empty than it actually would be. They just pretend to be Christian, which in my mind is even worse.
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2: Four juveniles are in the hospital after a shooting in Meridianville. The Madison County Sheriff's Office tells 48 News this happened just after 9 last night on Monroe Road. That's near the Bainbridge subdivision. We're told all four have non-life-threatening injuries. The Madison County Sheriff's Office is investigating what led to this. Some parents in Tuscumbia are demanding the city continue a long-time payment to the school system. This after the city council began considering getting rid of the yearly payment. The $365,000 has been coming out of Tuscumbia's general fund since 2002. City leaders say it was intended to be a one-time thing, but parents and school leaders say the funding is needed for ongoing projects, staffing, and programs. The council did not make a decision on the proposal. The next meeting is scheduled for October 19th.
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4: Good Thursday morning. Another really nice start to the day. Temperatures are warm in the mid-80s today and again tomorrow. Increasing clouds late tomorrow night. And then we've got the hurricane making landfall Friday night into Saturday morning along potentially the Alabama Gulf Coast. Could bring us some wind and heavy rain as we get into Saturday. I'm meteorologist Brad Travis, and that's your forecast.
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13: 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Right now, let's get to those headlines. 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

0: them is Gulf of America law in a gag order. They're calling it a gag order, which it's not, but Pen America, which is a New York-based free expression group, that's how they frame themselves, is condemning an Alabama law that requires state and local governments and taxpayer-funded public radio stations to use Gulf of America instead of Gulf of Mexico in official communications. Now, Jonathan Friedman of Pen America called the measure a gag order that violates free speech and press principles, arguing it censors educators and journalists and pushes a presidential ideological agenda. And this has been an issue at Birmingham's station, WBHM, and they're warning that the rule undermines journalistic independence and conflicts with partners such as NPR and the Associated Press. Well, then don't take government funds. Number three today, America will never forget this evil and will always stand with Israel. That's right, Alabama officials mark 3 years since the Hamas attacks against Israel. So on the third anniversary of October 7th, the Hamas attacks, Alabama officials reaffirmed their support for Israel and remembrance of the victims. Governor Kay Ivey said the attacks would never be forgotten, blamed the same terrorists who massacred Israelis for also opposing America's existence, and thanked the president for standing up for good and for fighting evil. U.S. Senator Katie Britt also commented, called the day the deadliest for the Jewish people since the Holocaust, recalled the roughly 1,200 people killed, 251 taken hostage, and credited President Trump with helping bring all living hostages home. And Congressman Barry Moore likewise remembered more than 1,200 lives lost there, prayed for the families, and said America will never forget the evil, and that all living Israeli hostages held in Gaza were brought home due to Trump. Number two today, apparently President Donald Trump, when he was in Mobile, Alabama, asked the Alabama Republican Party chairman, are we going to win? So, ALGOP Chairman Scott Stadthagen wrote a guest opinion for Yellowhammer News. He recounts meeting President Trump at the rally last Friday where Trump pulled him aside and asked, are we going to win? Now, Stadthagen says he told Trump that Coach Tommy Tuberville will win the governor's race, which, yes, and that Alabama cannot afford Democrat Doug Jones in office, which, yes, he's right. Now, Trump shared that view as well, likes Tuberville. Trump also asked about the 2nd Congressional District and Rhett Marcus, and that campaign to flip that seat from Shamari Figures, stressing its importance to the House majority. Stadthagen argues the exchange showed Trump checking on results rather than only seeking allies in Washington, including asking about the governorship, which will not vote on his agenda. And number one, yes, most of Alabama's coast is under a hurricane watch. Governor Ivey issues a state of emergency in 40 counties. So Governor Kay Ivey declared a state of emergency for 40 Alabama counties on Wednesday as Tropical Storm Isaias, which is weird, Isaias, not Isaiah, strengthened in the Gulf and a hurricane watch covered the Alabama coast. Now, the order, effective at 4 p.m. Central and lasting 7 days through October 14th, unless extended by her, covers coastal Mobile and Baldwin counties through the Wiregrass, the Black Belt, and inland counties, including Montgomery, Lee, and Tuscaloosa. It activates the Alabama Emergency Operations Plan, prepares the National Guard, enforces price gouging laws, waives truckers' hours of service limits for emergency supplies, and lets schools and agencies close as conditions warrant. And the National Hurricane Center expects Isaias to become a hurricane Thursday and reach the coast late Friday or early Saturday. Possibly as a significant hurricane, the first of the 2026 Atlantic season. So we'll see what this hurricane does. Probably going to bring us a lot of rain at the very least. This part of the program is brought to you by Larry's Pistol and Pond. Go to the Madison location. It's off Greenbrier Exit 3 next to that big rusty water tower. 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Yes, for Christmas. 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So go today, and when you do, let them know Yaffe was the one who sent you.
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3: Fox News, I'm CJ Papa. Complete your hurricane preps today. The warning straight from the National Hurricane Center for those along the Gulf Coast from Hurricane Isaias. One spot in jeopardy, Mobile, Alabama.
4: If the track of the storm lists a little bit towards, say, New Orleans, Louisiana, then we could see some really significant storm surge. If it does list a little bit further toward the east, towards, say, Pensacola, Florida, then the storm surge will actually not be an issue at all.
3: Fox Weather's Michael Estime in Mobile. President Trump at a rally in San Antonio for Republican Ken Paxton, who's running for U.S. Senate.
5: And just as I promised, I am ensuring that Iran will never have a nuclear weapon.
3: Reports indicate the Pentagon has ordered CENTCOM to finalize preps for a major combat operation against Iran. No timetable for it. 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
8: 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We've never had service like this.
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7: Would it surprise you to learn that how early your kid gets on social media might predict whether or not they try drugs or alcohol? 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Nearly 17 times the odds of trying marijuana, 14 times the odds of trying tobacco. That was compared with kids who use little or no social media. Now, this is a study that shows a link, not causation. 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I'm Dr. Sanjay Gupta, helping you live a better life.
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0: We're back on the Yaffe program. 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The revolution in common sense. So I want to talk about Marco Rubio's trip to Greece. I'm going to play some cuts, pretty extended cuts, but I think it's pretty important to go through. Give you kind of the latest why he was there in the first place. According to CBS News, it says Rubio calls for unapologetic pursuit of national power, invoking ancient Greece in his Acropolis speech. So it says, out of Athens, as the United States wages a costly war with Iran and Europe struggles with the grinding conflict in Ukraine, Secretary of State Marco Rubio stood before the Acropolis on Wednesday and reached back more than two millennia to argue that the answer to the West's current problems can be found, at least in part, in ancient Greece. So where Athenians gathered for their democratic assembly, you know, generations ago, thousands of years ago, Rubio cast ancient Greece as the source not only of Western democracy and philosophy, but of what he described as the character that fueled the West's rise. Rubio 2028, I'm just going to throw that out there again. Okay, go ahead, Austin, if you can, play a Rubio cut one for me.
1: Many people are surprised to learn that the most commonly cited author in the Federalist Papers was not an Enlightenment philosopher or a political theorist. No, the most commonly cited author in the Federalist Papers was Plutarch, the Greek biographer of Greece and Rome's great men. Now, much has been written and said about the influence of ancient Greece on the ideas of the American founders, and for that matter, on all of the Western philosophers and statesmen that preceded them. Most of us are familiar with the basic history. Athens gave us democracy. Plato and Aristotle gave us Western philosophy. Our ideas of law, of virtue, of citizenship, and republican government were shaped in the Greek city-states. Even much of our political vocabulary, words like democracy, tyranny, the word politics itself, found its origins here. Now, all of that is true. But the things we owe to this place, as Americans and as Westerners, are actually far, far deeper. These institutions and ideas were the outward expression of more fundamental qualities we see in the ancient Greeks. Qualities that can't be reduced to any particular political system or theory.
0: So you might say, oh, Yaffe, that's nice. It's a nice history lesson for us. Thank you for much. I like history, but why is this important now? Why is the Secretary of State doing this now? Well, he explains a little bit further. Go ahead and play cut two of Rubio for me.
1: Here in Athens, we found the first full realization of all the essential traits that would come to define the West. Fierce individuality and relentless ambition, daring exploration and invention, a yearning for discovery, for adventure, risk and glory, an insatiable curiosity about the world and the principles by which it operates, a hunger to know the mysteries of nature and grasp the secrets of the cosmos, an impatience with the notion of impossibility, chafing at all boundaries, at all limits, straining to peer into the depths of the unknown. These were not just the formulas or precepts of a particular school of philosophy. They were the characteristic of a people, expressed in their tradition, their stories, their imagination, in the qualities that they demanded of their citizens, in the things they lived and fought and died for.
0: So he talks about, okay, this wasn't just the history back then, but it was a quality that exists that was the foundation of Western civilization. And by the way, a lot of this is going to go back to what I said should be a campaign slogan. Whoever's running in 2028, their campaign slogan should be "Believe in America Again." Because there are too many that don't believe in the principles of this country. I went over, a few days ago, why these democratic socialists hate the country. It seems extreme to say, but they hate the foundations of what makes America, America. And those foundations come from Western civilization, in part from Greece, Athens, Greek philosophy. Like Mark Rubio is saying here. Go and play cut three of Rubio for me.
1: For the Greeks of antiquity, the pursuit of excellence was the very principle of man's existence. They organized all of civic life around contest and ambition and competition, in philosophy and poetry and sculpture and drama, in athletics and art, in war and statescraft. The classical Greek city was an arena for great men to test and prove themselves, to hone their potential through perpetual struggle, to be the best, the strongest, the most beautiful, straining to inch ever closer to perfection. Now, I know that to modern ears, what I just described, this way of life may sound odd. It may even sound cruel. The ideal of many ideologies in our time is frankly become a world of perfect safety, a world devoid of risk or failure, where neither the glory of victory nor the shame of defeat. Too often, these days, we build downwards. We design our standards to ensure that no one will lose. We preoccupy ourselves more with the comfort of the worst than the potential of the best. We hold the most exceptional things among us hostage to the average, the ordinary, the mediocre. The men who made the Parthenon, they built upwards.
0: Now, in a moment, I can talk about, okay, we have those ideals that he talked about. They are part of what makes Western civilization, especially America, great. Striving for greatness. But of course, really the foundation of America was that also with Jerusalem, Athens and Jerusalem. Greek philosophy, Christianity. Striving for greatness, but also taking care of your neighbor. Wanting to accomplish, but also having humility. Those two things together are what make our foundation. But unfortunately, those on the left especially have weaponized things like tolerance and giving. They have weaponized in the pursuit of their own power, which is to tear down everything that's great. It's one thing, that's what we talk about, with high taxes or whatever it is, it's about tearing down those that accomplish because we say instead of building up those who are lowly, we decide to tear down those who are great. And that's the problem with a lot of the leftist philosophy. Now, he expands on this a little bit more. Go ahead and play cut four for me.
1: Today, too much of the West has forgotten this quality. Over time, we in the West came to feel ashamed of the very things that made us exceptional. We felt embarrassed that our achievements set us apart from the rest of the world. Our prosperity somehow became a source of guilt. We no longer believed we deserved and had earned our greatness. The word nationalism became a dirty word. And so we tore down our monuments, we condemned our own history, and in too many places we taught our children to be ashamed of the countries they would inherit. In the process, we opened our borders and outsourced our industry and allowed our militaries to wither and to decay. And with every passing year, we seemed to outsource more of our sovereignty, transferring our decisions to global bureaucracies far beyond the reach of our control. But others were all too happy to fill the vacuum that we left, the vacuum left behind by our weakness. And as the West's confidence faltered, its adversaries and its rivals only grew more assertive, building up their own wealth and their own power in our stead.
0: So like I said, the left, because we have a Christian ethic, also in line with Greek philosophy, that strives for greatness but also has humility, but the left weaponized tolerance against us to the point where we no longer want to strive for greatness. And we no longer want to believe in ourselves. We don't want to believe in the country. That's why I said what Rubio was saying here is believe in America again. Believe in Western civilization again. It is okay to have pride in your country. It is not a sin because America, while not perfect, overall is good and has been good for the world. It's another thing we hear a lot, that most of the problems that exist in the world today, foreign policy, were caused by America, American imperialism. And what Rubio is saying is no, that America on the world stage is spreading good for the most part. And when it recedes from the world stage, that's when problems exist because you have other factions to fill the vacuum, which are not going to be like America. They're going to be worse. And then people are going to wish America was still around. Go and play cut 5 of Rubio for me.
1: We will either choose to act now or lose the choice to act at all. Under President Trump, the United States has made its choice. We choose the unapologetic pursuit of national power. Together, we must strengthen an alliance capable of confronting the threats of our age. And we can, because we do not believe the transatlantic friendship should be zero sum. Quite the opposite. Our vision is an alliance whose strength is greater than the sum of its parts. The threats we face today are every bit as real as they were on the dramatic stage of antiquity. National interest did not vanish in the face of international institutions. War did not disappear simply because we preferred peace.
2: And again, remember.
0: So there you go. I think all of those are good points. As I said, if I'm running for president, say in 2028, and it looks like Rubio is going to, you make the slogan, believe in America again, because what he said there, having pride in our history, having pride in Western civilization, having pride in the values of Christianity, wanting to accomplish great things, but also helping others, wanting to be America first, but also having a strong presence in the world. There's a hunger for that, I think. Maybe I'm wrong. You can tell me on the text line, but I think there's a hunger for this. That we're kind of tired of this country just being torn down. And we're seeing it more and more from those on the radical left, democratic socialists. They want to tear down, and I'm saying literally tear down, the foundations of our country. And I don't think most Americans buy into that. And if someone can come along and tap into that desire to be grateful for our country again, I think it'll be successful. So I really appreciated his speech. I think it was important. I think it was historic in a lot of ways. But you can tell me what you think. We have the Yaffe text line. Maybe I'm wrong. Maybe you don't like Rubio. Maybe you think we need to be more isolationist, that having a strong presence around the world wasn't a good thing. Or you just think it doesn't matter. This was a great history lesson, but how does it affect me or whatever? Tell me what you think on the Yaffe text line, 866-494-9866. 866-494-WVNM. When we get back, we're going to shift gears, focus more on Alabama stuff, because, of course, Doug Jones is out there running his mouth again. You are listening to the Yaffe Program.
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5: Good Thursday morning. I'm Gina Benitez from the 48 Newsroom, and here are your top stories for today. Four juveniles are in the hospital after a shooting in Meridianville. The Madison County Sheriff's Office tells 48 News this happened just after 9 last night on Monroe Road. That's near the Bainbridge subdivision. We're told all four have non-life-threatening injuries. The Madison County Sheriff's Office is investigating what led to this. Some parents in Tuscumbia are demanding the city continue a long-time payment to the school system. This after the city council began considering getting rid of the yearly payment. The $365,000 has been coming out of Tuscumbia's general fund since 2002. City leaders say it was intended to be a one-time thing, but parents and school leaders say the funding is needed for ongoing projects, staffing, and programs. The council did not make a decision on the proposal. The next meeting is scheduled for October 19th.
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8: Good Thursday morning. Another really nice start to the day. Temperatures will warm in the mid-80s today and again tomorrow. Increasing clouds late tomorrow night. And then we've got the hurricane making landfall Friday night into Saturday morning along potentially the Alabama Gulf Coast. Could bring us some wind and heavy rain as we get into Saturday. I'm meteorologist Brad Travis, and that's your forecast.
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0: 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Come up in a few minutes, Christopher Reed will join the show, host of The Daily Controversy. I know you listen every day, 2 to 4 p.m., to his show. Of course, he's a retired lawyer as well. Lots to talk about with him. I want to get his reaction to what Zohran Mamdani said on October 7th, which, really not that surprising in the big scheme of things, but we'll talk about that. By the way, Austin is here producing today. He's going to do What's Trending later. Austin, I appreciate you coming in, filling in for Walker, who I believe caught the plague, most likely.
1: That's what I'm hearing. Yeah, she has some sort of terrible... I'm scared I'm going to get it now, just because I'm touching this board with all of these Bugsy, her, both ill. So here's hoping I maintain health.
0: Just Google the Russian plague or pneumonic plague and see how, you know, is it that contagious? You'll know in 24 hours.
1: Yeah, yeah, I guess I will.
0: By the way, what did you think? I did want to get your take. What did you think of Rubio's speech from what you heard of what I was playing?
1: I think, I guess I'm supposed to sort of disagree with him, I think, just demographically, because he's sort of an old-style conservative dude. I've not liked all the stuff he says in the past, but I did like the speech. It was pretty good. I liked that he talks about kind of building up. I mean, it was solid, honestly. He's talking about not like punching down. We shouldn't be ashamed of the fact that we've done good things just because maybe other countries have not done as good of things. I really dug it. It was really solid, I felt.
0: I'm just, and the reason one reason I want to ask you is really started with my generation, but probably especially true with your generation. You've probably heard a lot of beating up our own country, so to speak. Like, it's almost like you're not supposed to be proud to be an American anymore.
1: Yeah,
0: is that something that frustrates you?
1: For most people in my generation, was just one giant lesson on how America sucked the whole time, basically.
0: Oh, jeez.
1: I'm paraphrasing a little bit, but to be honest with you, yes. I think that's the moral thrust of a lot of modern history in schools and stuff like that. So I don't feel that way anymore, obviously, but I think growing up, you feel kind of contentious about where you're from, and you shouldn't, you know, there was goods and bads, but you shouldn't feel like everything that you're country's ever done is like horrible, I guess. So yeah, I do like that. I like that he was proud about what we've done here.
0: Well, and you're kind of a young Trump supporter. You're kind of part of the MAGA movement, I believe. But I mean, is that one thing that kind of draws you to that? I mean, when I started listening to talk radio years ago, before I actually did this for a living, one thing that really drew me into it is it was just refreshing not only to hear the truth, but refreshing to hear patriotism, refreshing to hear the goodness of America. And I wonder if you feel that way sometimes.
1: I do. Yeah, I think that was, 2016 Trump was like, I think the first time a lot of young men even became interested in politics. Previously, it was kind of conservatives were like Bush or something. And it's like, I just don't really care. Kind of this establishment dude, uh-huh. Sort of they talk about like finances and things like that, which, I mean, you know, is fair and correct. I get it. But I think a guy who is unapologetically like, hey, what we have here is awesome. We should maintain this. We should care about our people. We should support our people, you know, financially, whatever else. It was, that was pretty energizing. I like this rhetoric, I guess. This was a solid speech.
0: Yeah. So, I tend to agree with you. It's funny. You talk about how a lot of young men were not into politics. When I was, say, in college, I got super into it. And you're right. Most people I knew my age, men and women, young people, they were not into it at all. And now I go to like CPAC or something, or go to a MAGA rally, and it's kind of surprising how many young men especially, but just young people in general, are into this kind of thing. Because it was not like that when I was that age. I don't know if that's something you notice.
1: Yeah, no, this was huge on like, I went to university only maybe, I don't know, three or so years ago. And it was massive there. There was like a libertarian club that was kind of Trump aligned. There was like a young college campus Republicans, Turning Point USA, stuff like this. There was a real presence of young kind of conservative people that were super interested in inviting speakers, talking about politics, putting, you know, a bunch of little flags out. I think there was one that was pro-life. It's like for every child that would be killed this day. So the quad on University of Alabama was lit up with flags. So, yeah, stuff like that. It's people are pretty involved. Like I said, 2016 Trump was the first time, I think, for a lot of people my age.
0: Okay. Very interesting. So, Yeah, just something, especially the last time, and it's been a few years now, but especially the last time I went to CPAC, I was amazed how many, because CPAC used to be more of like a nerdy kind of thing, and now it's definitely become more mainstream for conservatives.
1: Now that's something I didn't think about, that maybe people were always into it, but it wasn't, because it was, I mean, it was pretty cool sorority fraternity type people whenever I was at university. I mean, some of the some of the bright, cool looking people were doing it. They like looked solid and spoke well. So yeah, maybe that, I guess that might have not always been the case. I didn't even think about that.
0: All right, if you want to weigh in, maybe you had the same experience, you can. We have the Yaffe text line, of course, 866-494-9866. 866-494-WVNN. 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
3: Venezuela's ousted leader will face even more charges in the U.S.
4: I'm Dave Anthony, Fox News. It'll be unveiled at a hearing this morning in New York where Maduro and his wife are jailed 9 months after being captured in a U.S. military raid. They are charged, also now accused, of torturing Americans detained in Venezuela.
5: So this will add on to the existing cases against both Maduro and Flores. They each face charges of cocaine importation conspiracy and weapons charges, while Maduro individually faces a narco-terrorism charge. Today, attorneys for Flores will argue that she should be released on house arrest until trial because of health issues.
4: Fox's Nate Foy outside the court. President Trump's reportedly considering a new round of bombing in the Iran conflict as he keeps insisting he won't let Iran have nuclear weapons.
6: Reports indicate the Pentagon has directed CENTCOM to finalize preparations for major combat operations against Iran. Now, Axios reports the directive didn't include a specific date for launching strikes, and President Trump hasn't made any final decisions.
4: Fox's Trey Yingston, Tel Aviv. The USS Abraham Lincoln will return to San Diego today, ending a very long deployment for thousands of American troops who fought in the Iran conflict. They spent a record 260 days at sea without a port call, leading to reports of worsening conditions on the aircraft carrier and mental health issues for some crew members, including suicide attempts. Vice President Vance just announced a White House task force crackdown on work visas, including H-1Bs.
7: There has been no company in the United States, unfortunately, that has abused this system more than Microsoft.
4: Vance says last year,
7: for every worker that Microsoft laid off, they replaced that worker with 1.5 foreign indentured servants.
4: So the vice president says it has to stop.
7: We have decided to suspend the PERM program for Microsoft.
4: Hurricane Isaias, the first one in the Atlantic this year, keeps moving north in the Gulf, forecast to strengthen before hitting tomorrow night from the Florida Panhandle to Mississippi. 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
3: Well, the day before the hearing and new charges against ousted Venezuelan leader Nicolas Maduro and his wife in New York City, there was a hearing there dating back 25 years in a case trying to link Saudi Arabia to the September 11th terror attacks.
11: More than 100 family members of 9/11 victims were in a packed courtroom as three judges heard claims that employees of the Saudi government helped the hijackers. They say those employees helped al-Qaeda by funding charities that supported it. Although most of the attackers were Saudis, the Saudi government's denied any involvement. But Brett Eagleson of the advocacy group 9/11 Justice told reporters afterwards,
12: Saudi Arabia did it. Hard stop. It is time for the Saudi government to accept accountability.
11: Lawyers for the Saudis say they actually partnered with the U.S. against al-Qaeda. No indication yet if the appeals court panel will rule on whether the claims can proceed to trial. Jill Nato, Fox News.
3: There is an empty cell on death row in Texas the morning after Jamal Howard was executed for a murder he committed in 2000. He's the first condemned killer to die since the botched execution last week.
13: Unlike Tennessee, the one here in Texas went off without a hit. Howard profusely apologized and sought forgiveness from relatives of his victim. He also expressed love and thanked members of his own family who were watching through a window a few feet from him.
3: The Associated Press's Michael Grochek witnessed the lethal injection that used the same drug that did not kill Krista Pike last week. Howard's lawyers tried but failed to get a court to block the execution because of what happened to Pike. She remains hospitalized in Tennessee. A judge has ordered everything preserved from the death chamber, including syringes and IVs, as the investigation continues into how Pike survived two injections that were supposed to be lethal. On Wall Street, the Dow's down 170 points. The Nasdaq's down 125. I'm Dave Anthony, and this is Fox News.
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0: Second hour of the Yappy Program. 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I see it on the text line, which is good. 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And of course, I post the podcast there as well every day. Headline here from Fox News says anti-Israel protesters label Mamdani a traitor and accuse him of genocide outside of October 7th vigil. Now, what's ironic about this is if you read Mamdani's X post, which I posted on my Facebook page, by the way, but if you read his ex post, He gives like one line in remembrance of those in Israel who were slaughtered by Hamas that day, and then spends three paragraphs talking about why Israel is bad. And yet that still wasn't good enough for these radical protesters. Just amazing stuff. So we're going to talk about this right now with Christopher Reed. He is host of The Daily Controversy. You can check out his show at thedailycontroversy.com. He's a retired lawyer as well. Chris, how are you today, sir?
15: Yeah, I'm doing well. I didn't understand what they were protesting, because his point was, yeah, a couple Jews were killed on October 7th, but the real villains are the Israeli government, which killed 50,000 or whatever it was. And what they don't tell you is that the majority of the people they killed were Hamas fighters. And also, when they say genocide, it's like, well, Israel sent a text message to everyone in the area. They dropped leaflets. They gave notice. They did things that even our military never did when we were doing urban warfare, because we assessed correctly that would put our own troops in danger. Israel actually took significantly more casualties than they had to because they were so careful about collateral damage. But it's like, how is it genocide when Hamas basically says, hey, we're putting off all of our weapons in the school, and we're and you and your kids have to stay here despite getting all kinds of notice that you better leave, and it's Israel's fault. So it's insane, but this is what happens when you bring in third worlders, especially that have a radical Islamist view, and Mandami absolutely does. You're always going to get this. And if people want to know one reason why we're seeing so much more anti-Semitism rising in the United States, it's because we have imported tens of millions of people with a political and religious view that is extremely anti-Semitic. And a lot of them are in places like Michigan and New York. And you're right, it's never enough for these people. The fact that he even mentioned that some Jews died on October 7th, for those people, they were angry, because in their minds, why would you even mention that? That doesn't matter.
0: Yeah, it's very telling just how crazy these protesters are. Frankly, evil. That's how I put it, evil. Now, you had mentioned, you know, the war in Gaza. There is a lot of destruction in that war in the urban areas. But I always have to remind people, it's really Hamas's fault. They made that whole area. It could have been a paradise. It could be a great area. It could be like Dubai, but they instead, through miles and miles of tunnel systems, made basically that whole area a giant military base for their terrorism, a giant terrorist base. Whose fault is that? Is that Israel's or their fault? I mean, you know what I'm saying? Despite all the destruction, it was necessary.
15: Yeah, I mean, that's insane. So, I mean, that would be like Germany saying, why did you firebomb Dresden? Or Japan saying, why did you firebomb Tokyo and kill 100,000 people? I'm like, well, Germany declared war on us. Japan bombed Pearl Harbor. I was like, look, Hamas declared war on Israel. Israel fought back. And this is the craziest thing about these, like, big, tough Hamas leaders. They're cowards. I was like, look, man, you wanted to fight with Israel. They beat you in the fight. And now you're going to Western media to say, oh, we're the little victims. You know, the thing is like, I wonder, you look at Muhammad's life. I mean, that guy never lost a single battle. He was a very violent guy, but he never complained about, like, you know, taking casualties and all this kind of stuff. The way these, quote, radical Muslims are acting in these places, they act like, oh, my gosh, our people are getting killed. We're so... It's so bad. And it's like, you guys, you claim you're like 7th century warriors, and you're complaining that the people you're fighting are fighting back. And it's amazing. But the reason they do this is because Western media is more than willing to say whatever Hamas says and turn Western nations against Israel, even though Israel has been a steadfast ally of the West in that region, and probably the best one. And it's not even close.
0: I'd agree with that. It shouldn't be difficult. I always say that. It's not hard to understand. Israel good, Hamas bad. Israel a Western democracy, basically. Hamas an Islamist terrorist organization. Like, what is so difficult to understand? Of course, you know, Governor Kay Ivey in Alabama, she had a good point as well, that those who hate Israel, they also hate America, right? That's a part of this.
15: Oh, yeah. You're never going to meet somebody that's like a violently anti-Semitic, anti-Israel that's like, but I'm a true patriot. That just, I've never seen that. I'm sure there's always exceptions to that rule. And I'm glad Kay Ivey did that. You know, Alabama has a unique history here. We're the first, I believe, the first state to recognize Israel out of all the states at that time. And so Alabama has a good relationship with the nation of Israel. But yeah, the same people that have the Palestinian flags are the same people at the, you know, the Black Lives Matter, the trans protests, the No Kings. Like, these are all the same people. People don't realize it. There's not like a lot of people out there with Palestinian flags that actually, you know, care about this country or want us to thrive. No, they hate this country, and they hate it more than anyone else in this country.
0: Speaking with Christopher Reed, host of The Daily Controversy, do want to shift gears here because I want to talk about the midterms. Seems Republicans are pretty worried about Democrats taking back control in the Senate. They've almost basically given up on the House almost. But in the Senate, there's some worries that Democrats could take control because the energy is behind them against Trump right now. What do you think? Will it change before the midterms?
15: You know, my prediction, I know this is going to be crazy. I think that if we get more votes than the Democrats in these elections, we're going to win. And if we don't, we'll probably lose. And
0: that's out nice. There.
15: But I mean, I really think the Senate's going to be harder for us to lose. And also, this is the problem I have with sort of that mindset I see from some Republicans. I'm like, no, what you need to do is work to increase your lead. Like, go fight in every single district that it's a swing district, even if it's, you know, you don't have a good chance. Fight hard in every one of these places. Try to pick up in places like Michigan and New Hampshire. That way you can, let's say we're going to take a loss in North Carolina almost certainly. Georgia will be almost certainly a loss. I mean, maybe. I'm hoping that we can win that too. But, yeah, I think that just because I look at the registration numbers, I look at the history, and then I also look at how inaccurate the polls were in 2022, saying Republicans are going to pick up like 3 to 5 seats in the Senate and 20 seats in the House, and that was sort of the consensus. So we picked up a couple seats in the House, and we lost seats in the Senate. And so the Senate's just a different animal. I think that's a lot harder to predict. There's a lot of state issues that come into play that go far beyond sort of national ones. And it's also candidate specific. So the House really does go with the national trend. So if we are like way behind the generic ballot, yeah, we're going to lose the House. But again, you know, it's less than 4 weeks. Usually there's a tightening that comes, you know, 2 weeks, 1 week. So the polls will tighten up. Then there's a flood of money. Variables change. So, yeah, I mean, if the election was held today, you never know what's going to happen. But, you know, it looked like if the election would have been held today in 2022, you know, we'd have 55 senators and, you know, 230 House Republicans. But that's not what actually happened. So, you know, it could be bad for us, but I think it's less likely we lose the Senate. I just think, just looking at history, that would be unusual.
0: I hope you're right. I tend to think we are going to lose, but it's going to be close. There's sort of this idea it's going to be a blue wave even in the Senate. Not sure I buy that. Really all comes down to turnout. And you were kind of joking about that at the beginning, but it's true. I just don't see a lot of these Republican voters showing up and then voting for Democrats. So that means we just got to get them to show up so they vote for the Republican, correct?
15: Yeah, I mean, you know how it is with Republicans. We've been Republicans pretty much our whole lives, and Republicans are really good at complaining. Like, we always complain. Even if, like, Trump's given us more in the last 2 years than any president has in 2 years, and we only focus on what we did not get. You know, it's just sort of the nature of our party. Like, we're more independent thinking. It's more of a big tent. It's not like Democrats, you will vote. This is the end of the Republic. Trump is Hitler. Our party is more like, yeah, I didn't like this. I don't know if I'm going to go. But you know, a lot of those people, once they start really considering what Democratic Congress would be to their own life, to their economy, I think most of them will come home, even if it's begrudgingly. So again, some of what the polls are not telling you are people that maybe are answering because they're mad. But the more and more they hear the negative stuff from the Democrats, and the more they get the calls, and the more we do, we spend money, and the more their friends and family who are Republicans like bother them, they're probably going to come out and vote. Some of our votes will be begrudgingly. Some of our votes will be enthusiastically. But a vote's a vote. And I think people need to remember that. It's not that we get people to vote and they have to love us. We win if we get people to vote and they don't even like us, but they just hate the Democrats more.
0: Yeah, and that seems to be the hope, that Republicans can do that. That's really what helps carry the day, is that they just hate Democrats more. Speaking with Christopher Reed, host of The Daily Controversy, your retired lawyer. I want you to put on your lawyer hat real quick, Chris, because I got to ask you, this Christa Pike stuff, the botched execution in Tennessee, she is now conscious and speaking. They're trying to get her sentence commuted. I don't necessarily see, like, the current governor or the future governor of Tennessee, Marsha Blackburn, doing that. But what do you think? Does this get held up in the courts now because it could be seen as cruel and unusual punishment to try this again? What do you think?
15: No. I mean, it's not. Well, the Supreme Court already ruled on this, that Tennessee has the authority to execute her, and her due process rights were afforded to her. I don't see how, but the fact that, you know, she had an all-female execution team, and that they're looking into that to see if some people on that team may have done this intentionally. I'm not saying they did, but they are investigating. But no, that shouldn't affect anything. That's like saying, okay, well, because we failed an execution, we can't execute you anymore. Like, that makes absolutely no sense. She has all her due process rights. The Senate's Supreme Court ruled 6-3 on this. The fact that there were incompetent people in the execution, I don't see how that would legally have an impact on whether Tennessee as a sovereign state has the authority to execute or not. Maybe they could use this to delay, but I mean, again,

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1: Why exactly is your federal tax dollars paying for illegal immigrants to get sex changes in California? 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It's insane.
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2: It'll go to them, and then it'll go to the appellate court, and then it'll go to the Supreme Court. And again, I think it was like only a day. Like the Supreme Court's really, really quick on this stuff. It's slow on everything else because this is like the most emergency of appeal. So they're going to say, yeah, Tennessee has the authority. They can do this. Now, is there a chance hypothetically they change their mind? Of course. But if I was a betting man, I would put it on about 90% chance she is executed by the state of Tennessee within the next 2 years.
3: I mean, it sounds good to me. I hope you're exactly right. So end with some good news for me. That's good. Christopher Reed, host of The Daily Controversy. 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Chris, appreciate it. We'll talk to you again soon.
2: All right. Thanks, Effie. God bless.
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5: Good Thursday morning. I'm Gina Benitez from the 48 Newsroom, and here are your top stories for today. Four juveniles are in the hospital after a shooting in Meridianville. The Madison County Sheriff's Office tells 48 News this happened just after 9 last night on Monroe Road. That's near the Bainbridge subdivision. We're told all four have non-life-threatening injuries. The Madison County Sheriff's Office is investigating what led to this. Some parents in Tuscumbia are demanding the city continue a long-time payment to the school system. This after the city council began considering getting rid of the yearly payment. The $365,000 has been coming out of Tuscumbia's general fund since 2002. City leaders say it was intended to be a one-time thing, but parents and school leaders say the funding is needed for ongoing projects, staffing, and programs. The council did not make a decision on the proposal. The next meeting is scheduled for October 19th.
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6: Good Thursday morning. Another really nice start to the day. Temperatures will warm in the mid-80s today and again tomorrow. Increasing clouds late tomorrow night. And then we've got the hurricane making landfall Friday night into Saturday morning along potentially the Alabama Gulf Coast. Could bring us some wind and heavy rain as we get into Saturday. I'm meteorologist Brad Travis, and that's your forecast.
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0: He's a super spreader of truth. 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
3: 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So last week I had John Wall on. He's the chairman of former chairman of the Alabama Republican Party. He's about to be our next lieutenant governor. He was on, and I wrote the piece at yellowhammernews.com about what he said. He made the argument that we're going to eventually phase out the state income tax to remain economically competitive. So that gets attention. I also wrote an op-ed about the way to do that, which would be data centers. That is the key. If you want to sell the idea of phasing out the state income tax and sell the idea of bringing in data centers, tie those two issues together, and you can sell the idea. Although I posted that op-ed, and some of the responses even from Republicans is the moral panic about data centers really

0: He is something. Let me just put it that way. But Doug Jones, the Democrat running against Tommy Tuberville for governor, he does this weird live town hall thing or something he does every week. But he had mentioned this idea. And of course, you know, it's a tax cut, so he doesn't really like it. But go ahead and play the Doug Jones cut for me, Austin.
1: Several Republicans have floated eliminating the state income tax, which funds nearly 70% of Alabama's public schools. If our schools get worse and businesses don't want to come here because it's a bad investment in their families, what happens to home values? Would a Tuberville administration put the property values, equity families built in their homes at risk? You know, Chad, I've seen that. I've heard that too. Tuberville said it. Of course, he lives in a state that doesn't have an income tax. I mean, he lives in Florida, so he doesn't have to pay income tax in his home state. And it is his home state, regardless of how this turns out with regard to the Supreme Court. Everybody knows he lives there. So that's kind of where he's getting this idea. I saw this week that John Wall kind of floated that idea that said, eventually, we think we'll eliminate the income tax. I think that those comments are absolutely absurd. We've got some of the lowest taxes in the country already, and those taxes pay for services. They're an investment in Alabama, and they're low already, and they're also very regressive. That's why we've got to eliminate things like the tax on groceries. We've got to eliminate tax on overtime if we can do that. We've got to make sure that we do the things necessary to make things a little fairer.
0: So it's all about fairness to him, quote unquote, fairness. Yeah, but my response to be, why would eliminating the state income tax be unfair? Now, he had mentioned instead we could eliminate the grocery tax and the tax on overtime. John Wall wants to do that too. I've seen nowhere that John Wall says or Tuberville says we're going to raise grocery taxes to pay for a state income tax cut. You can't say a tax cut, getting rid of a tax, is somehow regressive unless you believe that the government needs to be bigger. And he does. He said, well, it's an investment. We just need more and more government programs, and that's how we help the poor. It's always their argument. But I told you how to do this. I don't want to get rid of the state income tax by raising taxes in other places, because that would be regressive. Instead, you do it, you phase it out through economic growth and data centers. I'm telling you, that's the solution. That's the solution. But yeah, sure. Go ahead. Campaign on raising taxes. Although he wants to get rid of the grocery tax, which, by the way, those are Republican ideas. It does say something that Democrats are even having to buy in. That no tax on overtime? That was a Trump thing. So I find that pretty interesting. He says it's absurd. Another reason to vote for Tuberville. All right. 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
4: Graham, chaotic protests in France appear to be picking up support. Many blocking schools while demanding more education funding.
5: Protesters we've spoken to say until there are some sort of concrete details about how they are going to improve the French education system, they're going to continue holding these rallies.
6: We will be here tomorrow and after, and we will stay here until the win.
5: Now, some major trade unions are now supporting this movement, calling for more strikes and more protests in the coming days.
4: That's Fox's Jeff Paul in Paris. We're learning more about the teenage suspect facing charges in a terror plot targeting the Mall of America in Minnesota.
7: Authorities saying the suspect was an ISIS sympathizer whose parents are naturalized U.S. citizens from Somalia. Authorities say he was targeting the Mall of America because he believed the owners there were Jewish.
4: That's Fox's Todd Pyro. 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
13: Would it surprise you to learn that how early your kid gets on social media might predict whether or not they try drugs or alcohol? 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The ones who got on social media early and heavily, defined as 3 or more hours per day, were far more likely to start experimenting. Nearly 17 times the odds of trying marijuana, 14 times the odds of trying tobacco. 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Now, this is a study that shows a link, not causation. 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
0: 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Austin is here, if I could speak today. Austin is here, filling in for Walker, who might have the plague. We were joking about it yesterday, but she actually is sick, so hopefully it's not the plague. But anyway, Austin is here, so let's get right to it. We have What's Trending with Austin.
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0: 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Go to the showroom, and you're going to be there a while because it's that big. 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Their in-house design team there will help you out as well. They helped me. There's a reason why most of the furniture in my house is from Coleman Furniture Market. I want you to go today, like their Facebook page as well, follow them on Instagram, and when you do, let them know you heard about it from Yaffe. All right, Austin, what's number 5 today?
22: Ella Langley of the Choosing Texas fame. Billboard top one for, I don't know, forever or whatever, is getting a lot of backlash online. She decided to post pictures of herself, or I guess they were posted in the past, of her hunting. She's from Alabama. She's like a sort of southern girl, so she's in camo.
0: She's a country singer, too.
22: Yeah, she's a country singer, too. So she has like a dead deer, and she's kind of holding its head. It's not grotesque or bloody or anything, honestly. It's like a somewhat tasteful, normal hunting shot, I suppose. I mean, some of them can get a little graphic, but this one's pretty tame, and a lot of sort of probably leftist types online are pretty mad about this on like Instagram and other things because she decided to hunt. They're saying, oh my gosh, I can't believe she killed this deer. What a terrible person.
0: Even though we should have expected that she did already.
22: Yeah, honestly, exactly. If anything, this kind of ingratiated her to me a little bit. I'm like, okay, she's like an actual country girl. This isn't just some sort of weird industry Nashville plant. She had like a grandfather that played guitar. She hunted. She's just somebody that grew up here. So kind of a win in my book. But I guess if you're an anti-hunting type, this is pretty offensive.
0: Yeah. A lot of the people complaining probably don't listen to her anyway. The appeal is she does come off as real country. I mean, people talk about how her song sounds pretty basic and bland, but that's kind of the appeal because it's kind of retro, so to speak, you know?
22: That's a good point, actually, because I really dislike Rock the South was down here, and I had a bit of a tendency, and I don't really dig the almost kind of rap, popish country. I'm not a fan of it, frankly.
0: Right.
22: But I've kind of enjoyed some of her stuff. My wife likes that Dandelion song, so yeah, maybe she's a real one. I didn't realize this until now, but...
0: Yeah, country is basically turned into pop. You're exactly right. It's just another form of pop music at this point, at least to me. I mean, I don't really listen, so maybe I'm wrong. But from what I've heard, I'm like, yeah, that's just pop music. Might as well put that on a top 40 station, you know? Like,
22: what are we doing? Yeah, no, I agree.
0: All right, what's number four?
22: Mamdani's releasing an app for New Yorkers, a sort of Pokemon Go style app where you can basically go around New York and find out about its history and the people that built the city. I suppose you can go to different... It's like a scavenger hunt, I guess, is how he's sort of framing it. So, yeah, you can come to the city, see through the eyes of the people who built it. To be honest with you, I have to say, I know I'm supposed to kind of hate the guy. I think this is a cool idea. If there was this for, like, Huntsville, or any city, really, I would kind of like that.
0: Scavenger hunt?
22: Yeah, it's an app, I guess, where you get to go around on your phone and you can kind of scan a thing or it'll, you know, send you somewhere. It'll say, hey, go to Times Square or whatever, and then it'll... give you a little bit of history on your phone, kind of like a big museum exhibit, but for the city. So,
0: I mean, I kind of agree. That actually does sound pretty cool. You'll also know, you'll like this. There is a scavenger hunt in Huntsville that you probably didn't know about. You need to do.
22: No, I did not. I will have to do. Is this like a year-round thing or is this a special event?
0: So we've talked about it on the show before, and the only reason I knew is because I had family come into town, and he told me about it, and he wanted to do it. Downtown Huntsville, they have little brass ducks that they hide in different places. And you can go, you can find it online, but you can go to the Welcome Center and they give you like a little pamphlet, I guess. It gives you clues on where to find them. And then if you find them all, you get a little rubber space duck, I guess. A little rubber ducky that's in like a little rocket.
22: You know what? I'm actually looking at one of those on the board right now. So perhaps other producer Bugsy decided to do this because I'm looking at a duck. A little rubber ducky in a rocket.
0: I think Bugsy did it too because I told her about it. So if you go to the Welcome Center, you get the brochure and they give you clues and you take pictures of where all the ducks are around downtown Huntsville. You can take it back and you win a little prize.
22: I might do this with my wife. This sounds kind of like a fun idea. I'm glad we already did it. And it doesn't have an app, so I'm going to hate on Mamdani. I would prefer no app for this a little bit. This is a better idea. We already did it in Huntsville.
0: Yeah, it's funny how people don't know about it, but it actually is. It is kind of fun. If you're into that kind of thing, like you said, you'll enjoy it. And it's a little challenging in some places. But that's good. That's good. And you get to walk.
22: You get to walk around Huntsville's downtown, which is surprisingly not crime-filled. New York, another knock against this, actually. You're turning on Huntsville here.
0: Exactly. All right, what's number three?
22: So if you have some doom-scrolling tendencies and are looking at social media too much, it turns out Tetris might be the way to have those cravings reduced. Scientists came out, and they'll just sort of study anything, I guess. Playing Tetris weakened cravings in a natural setting. It was effective on drug cravings as well as food. It was especially efficient on sort of cravings of experiences like social media scrolling, etc. So somehow Tetris is really good for your brain. I don't know how, but the scientists said that it is.
0: I don't know how. It's, you know, it's problem solving, I guess, in your brain.
22: It's a pretty engaging game, to be honest with you. I think I downloaded it on my phone and I was like, this might be one of the best little phone games I've ever played because it's just... Yeah, it's engaging, I will say. Maybe that's it. It's just sort of a smart little game.
0: It's been a while since I played Tetris, but those are the kind of games I like. Like, just something that I could do real quick and easy, but still kind of engages your mind kind of thing. You know, I told you I was into crossword puzzles, but I buy the actual books.
22: I have to ask you this because you might do this. Do you do Wordle, Yaffe?
0: Yes.
22: Okay, yes, me and my wife have gotten onto Wordle. You saying that, I said, this is a pretty Yaffe-style game, I started thinking in my head.
0: It totally
22: she
0: is.
22: She said she feels like an old person whenever we play it together. I haven't felt like that, but now I'm realizing, hearing you say it, I think, okay, maybe Maybe we are old people.
0: But it's better than doom scrolling, you know?
22: Exactly. Yeah, there it is. That's what I do. Whenever she's on her phone, I'm like, let's do a Wordle real quick. Let's have some fun instead of just looking at this button.
0: In fact, I think the Wordle is because it's a New York Times game now. I think it's like the worst one on the list. If you go to where you play the Wordle, there are other games you can play. Now, some of them you have to subscribe, but there's one called Connections, which I like a lot.
22: Oh, yeah. Me and my wife team up on this every day. We do Connections, Wordle, and Spelling Bee until it locks us out because we don't have the subscription. But yeah, those are a lot of fun. I like them.
0: Do Pips. That's another one.
22: I'll have to look into Pips today with her.
0: It's like little dominoes, I guess. But yeah, I know it sounds nerdy. I'm like an old man with my crossword puzzles and my Wordle. But to me, it's like I don't want to doom scroll because I can get... I'm sure you can, too. I get caught up in doom scrolling. I don't even have TikTok, but I just go on X or Facebook, and I can get caught up.
22: I'm the same way. Yeah, X will catch me. I just keep reading things, and I'm like, you know, I should do something else. And little word games are fun. Tetris, too. Keeps the mind a little bit more active.
0: Yeah. All right, what's number two?
22: New York Democrats have imposed a daily fine of up to $2,000 per unvaccinated child on private Amish schools. This is one of the first times, I guess they're pretty backward, strange people. So they don't believe in modern medicine. That's kind of one of their things, famously, I guess. But I guess vaccine requirements were lifted in 2019, probably, you know, prepping for COVID. And or I guess in response to COVID, I suppose. But yeah, apparently now Amish students are finally facing the backlash of this and might have $2,000 per day. Basically just means you're done. I think one school could face like a $100,000 bill. Effectively, just for one day of non-compliance, because they have 60 kids. So, yeah.
0: Well, I was going to say, is this like just the, are they targeting the Amish school? Or is it like Amish kids that just go to a regular school?
22: Yeah, like, yeah. So that was, I had to look into this, because I was like, what even is, the, is it $2,000 just if you have your kid unvaccinated? No, I think it's these special Amish schools that have, I mean, 60 kids, I think is what this one has effectively. So, it's little
0: and
22: Amish
0: forcing
22: schools.
0: Forcing them to get vaccinated?
22: Yeah. I totally make sense if they were going to public school, honestly. Like, if you were going to say that, it's like, you know, you can understand why you might want that to be the case. But yeah, I guess they are cracking down on Amish people doing Amish stuff.
0: That is... So I am not anti-vaccine. I mean, I had my problems with the COVID vaccine, but in general, no, I think vaccines are good. Kind of surprised by this because... I'm pretty sure the Supreme Court has ruled in favor of other Amish things where they, I mean, it's a First Amendment right, religious freedom.
22: Yeah, so, I mean, they're so uniquely American, I think, is the thing I was, you know, whenever I was reading this, I was like, the Amish are such a, they could only exist in our country. They, like, are protected by systems that are outside of themselves, but they get to almost kind of enjoy
0: the freedoms. You know, that is a great point. Yeah. I never thought about that. That is such a good point. So, like, the Amish, you're right. You could not put an Amish community just in a random place in the Middle East.
22: It just, that would be the worst place. They'd be done in a minute. Yeah.
0: So that, yeah. Like, you just can't. Or even in, like, China. Like, you couldn't just put them in there. Like, they are uniquely protected. It's kind of similar to in Brazil, in the Amazon. There are old tribes that live in the Amazon rainforest that are uniquely protected by Brazil, that like you can't go.
22: Yeah, that's another good comparison, frankly. It's people just living a totally different lifestyle that really do rely on, I guess, the goodwill or the virtue of just the nation around them, I guess America in this case too. But yeah, kind of disappointing. They should be able to do their own weird Amish thing, but yeah, I guess New York said no.
0: Yeah, I almost appreciate the Amish because it's like you have Mennonites who are kind of Amish but then kind of in civilization. You know, they can still use some modern tools or something. I'm like, wait, no, you got all or nothing here. All right. You just, no, I'm just kidding.
22: I do get that, anyway. Actually. I'll back you on this one, Yaffe.
0: Yeah. All right. What's number one?
22: Abdul El-Sayed and Hassan Piker might have had a falling out. For those unfamiliar, Hassan Piker is kind of this
0: sure
22: leftist. What was that?
0: I was just going to say, sure they did. I think this is all.
22: Yeah, this might just be for the camera, frankly. But yeah. Hassan Piker's a super leftist streamer, wears like a Chairman Mao outfit from time to time. And Abdul El-Sayed, I think most people would know who he is. But yeah, apparently he privately called Hassan and warned him that his rhetoric was costing him votes. Asked him to stop. I guess Hassan Piker says things like America is pound for pound worse than Al-Qaeda. I was just trying to think of a quote and then I wrote that one down. So he just says stuff like that all the time. But yeah, I guess Abdul El-Sayed is like, hey, man, Your extremism might actually be costing me some votes because people are saying, I don't think we deserve 9/11. Son Piker said that. So, yeah.
0: I love this just because his extremism isn't new. Like, this isn't something he just started doing yesterday.
22: Exactly. It's almost his bread and butter. Like, I would say that it is his core in a way. So, yeah, it's kind of like saying, hey, stop being yourself, please.
0: Yeah, it's like, if you're mad about that, maybe you shouldn't have associated with him to begin with, you know? Like,
22: I totally agree. It's like, I don't know what he expected, frankly, but yeah.
0: it's like if someone campaigned with the KKK and then later on were like, you know, your extreme views are hurting me.
22: That's a good point. David Duke, you're a little too far from me. I know I campaigned with you, but
0: expect?
22: Yeah.
0: I still can't decide if Hassan Piker is for real or if it's all a bit. I just don't understand how you can be like, I'm mad at Israel for a so-called genocide. Oh, and I love Chairman Mao, who probably killed more people than anyone in the history of civilization.
22: I love that you brought that up because I think he does have the highest kill count. Like, it's like 100 million or something like that. He's the number one guy for killing people. But yeah.
0: I'm so against genocide, and I love Chairman Mao. Is your take like? That's why I'm like, is this guy for real? I don't. It's almost like it's a bit that took over him. Maybe it started as a bit and now it's become him. I don't even know.
22: Theory there, Yaffe. That's funny, if nothing else.
0: All right. Thanks, Austin. I appreciate it. We'll be back with the Yaffe Program Rewind here in just a moment on WVNN.
1: It's the Yaffe Program on WVNN.
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23: Good Thursday morning. I'm Gina Benitez from the 48 Newsroom, and here are your top stories for today. Four juveniles are in the hospital after a shooting in Meridianville. The Madison County Sheriff's Office tells 48 News this happened just after 9 last night on Monroe Road. That's near the Bainbridge subdivision. We're told all four have non-life-threatening injuries. The Madison County Sheriff's Office is investigating what led to this. Some parents in Tuscumbia are demanding the city continue a long-time payment to the school system. This after the city council began considering getting rid of the yearly payment. The $365,000 has been coming out of Tuscumbia's general fund since 2002. City leaders say it was intended to be a one-time thing, but parents and school leaders say the funding is needed for ongoing projects, staffing, and programs. The council did not make a decision on the proposal. The next meeting is scheduled for October 19th.
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27: Good Thursday morning. Another really nice start to the day. Temperatures will warm in the mid-80s today and again tomorrow. Increasing clouds late tomorrow night. And then we've got the hurricane making landfall Friday night into Saturday morning along potentially the Alabama Gulf Coast. Could bring us some wind and heavy rain as we get into Saturday. I'm meteorologist Brad Travis, and that's your forecast.
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0: 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All right, let's end the show like we usually do. We have the Yaffe program rewind. All right, that time of the show where I recap everything we talked about on the show today, throughout the show. Also, that time of the show where I remind you, if you missed any of it live, well, the podcast will be up on the website at WVNN.com, Spotify, or anywhere you subscribe, listen to podcasts. So at the beginning of the show, for some reason, we're having to do this again because the propaganda press, they're still pretending not to understand this, or Trump derangement syndrome is a legit condition. I am starting to think this is beyond a joke. You know, we joke, oh, they have Trump derangement syndrome. No, I think it might actually be a real condition at this point, because he says things and they just said that's not what he said. What do you mean? Oh, he wanted to nuke cities. What do you thought? That's not what he said. Yes, it is. Oh, okay. Your brain is broken. But let's play the first comment of his from earlier that started all this controversy. Play Trump cut one for me, Austin.
1: And again, remember, with the war, it's just artificial. It's a little bit high. It's a small price to pay for keeping the world safe, keeping our country safe. They can take out a city. Let them take out Los Angeles. Let them take out San Diego. This is a very small price to pay. And it's going to be over with very soon. It's essentially almost over with. And they might keep going a little long, you know. They always say they have a big threshold for pain. They need it, let me tell you. They need it.
0: All right, so now Trump, yesterday at a different rally, kind of clarified his remarks, although what he said is exactly what we all knew from the beginning he actually meant. And they're still saying, there was still one headline today that said Trump doubles down. It's going to play a cut two of Trump.
1: He didn't do anything. But you want to see trauma, you want to see problems. And I said it the other day, let them hit a missile into San Diego or Los Angeles on the way. Let them hit. You want to see a horror show? You want to see problems? Let them hit San Diego. Let them hit Los Angeles. And you want to see some bad things happen. You want to see a country that would be in free fall. We're not going to let that happen. We protect our cities. We protect our country. We're not letting that happen.
0: Okay, so there you go. That's obviously what he meant. We're going to protect our cities. We're not going to let it happen. Let them hit. What a disaster that would be. Of course, that's what he meant. We all knew that. All right, so the podcast of that segment's up. We also did the Alabama bullet point to the top stories from around the state. Then, yes, we played a little bit of Marco Rubio. He had a great speech while he was in Greece, in Athens, on the Acropolis, where he basically said, believe in Western civilization again and believe in America again. Go ahead and skip down to cut three of Rubio for me, Austin.
2: For the Greeks of antiquity, the pursuit of excellence was the very principle of man's existence. They organized all of civic life around contest and ambition and competition in philosophy and poetry and sculpture and drama, in athletics and art, in war and statescraft. The classical Greek city was an arena for great men to test and prove themselves, to hone their potential through perpetual struggle, to be the best, the strongest, the most beautiful, straining to inch ever closer to perfection. Now, I know that to modern ears, what I just described, this way of life may sound odd. It may even sound cruel. The ideal of many ideologies in our time is frankly become a world of perfect safety, a world devoid of risk or failure, where neither the glory of victory nor the shame of defeat.
0: You can stop it there, Austin.
2: Too often.
0: So we talked about that earlier, played a lot more of Rubio. The podcast is up. We also had Christopher Reed on. Great conversation with him. That interview is up. Played some Doug Jones, who is against. He has come out against phasing out the state income tax. We had Austin, producing today. By the way, thanks to Austin for producing. Did What's Trending. Got the Vince Show coming up next, and I'll be back tomorrow at the same time. See you then.
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4: A new indictment against the ousted Venezuelan leader, Elisa Brady, Fox News, after a court hearing in New York City.
5: Former Venezuelan President Nicolas Maduro and his wife, Celia Flores, were both hit with an additional criminal charge of conspiracy to commit torture on top of the drug trafficking charges they already faced. That's according to a superseding indictment filed in Manhattan federal court. Both were captured by the U.S. military during a middle-of-the-night raid on January 3rd in their home in Caracas before being brought to New York City to answer to the drug charges to which they have pleaded not guilty.
4: Fox's Tanya J. Powers, and outside the courthouse, chants for the release of Celia Flores as her attorneys ask a judge to move her from jail to house arrest because of health issues. Just getting word of a deadly shooting at a federal courthouse in downtown Nashville. Police say a man with a gun tried to open fire and was shot and killed by security. No other details yet. Hurricane Isaias is heading for the U.S. Gulf Coast with a possible landfall tomorrow night.
6: Isaias is expected to bring high winds, lots of rain, and plenty of storm surge to the northern Gulf Coast states. The hurricane warning reaches from Ocean Springs, Mississippi, to near Apalachicola, Florida, and storm surge along the Florida coast could be 5 to 7 feet high.
7: That does not mean every location will see 5 to 7 feet of water. Exactly where the greatest surge occurs will depend on the track and where the center ultimately makes landfall.
6: Scotland Wilson is the meteorologist for Escambia County, Florida. Evacuation orders for certain areas are already posted.
4: Fox's Evan Brown in Miami. After nearly 8 months in space, 4 astronauts are back on Earth.
8: On behalf of SpaceX, welcome home, Crew 12.
4: 2 from NASA, 1 from France, and a Russian just splashing down off the coast of L.A. in a SpaceX capsule that recently brought a new crew to the International Space Station. 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
4: British police investigating now former Prince Andrew's links to Jeffrey Epstein admit their searches were not lawful. A London judge confirming errors and applying for the search warrants.
12: Andrew Mountbatten-Windsor was arrested in February on suspicion of misconduct in public office, police searching 2 of his homes as he was questioned. But now officers admit they made a big mistake and the warrants they used were not lawful. Thames Valley Police say their investigation is ongoing and they're looking into whether material they seized could still be used as evidence. The investigation involves examining whether Mountbatten-Windsor shared sensitive material with his friend, the late paedophile financier Jeffrey Epstein.
4: Fox's Jonathan Savage. Andrew, the King's brother, denies wrongdoing. A young boy's unusual death at his school is under investigation.
13: The family of an elementary school student is demanding answers after a video display fell on him at his Palm Bay, Florida school, killing him. School staff said to have immediately called 911 and begun emergency life-saving measures before he was taken to a regional medical center where he later died. The victim, identified by his family as 5-year-old Bellamy Dawkins Morris, who had autism. A local report says that according to Bellamy's family, his mother was told he was moving the display board back and forth before it tipped over and fell on him. The Palm Bay Police Department is investigating. Lillian Wu, Fox News.
4: A successful organ transplant for a college football player.
14: Missouri freshman offensive lineman Johnny DJ Jones is recovering after receiving a much-needed heart transplant. In a statement from the school, Tigers coach Eli Drinkwitz announcing the surgery at the Mayo Clinic in Jacksonville, Florida went well, and Jones is on the road to recovery.
4: Fox's Frank Lanza, that heart issue was found by the school's medical staff over the summer during routine testing, and then the 18-year-old was sent to the Mayo Clinic. I'm Lisa Brady. This is Fox News.
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0: Rising from the heart of the swamp, a beacon of truth is casting its light. 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
1: All right, 844-484-3872. 844-4 the USA. That's the way to join us today from coast to coast, from sea to shining sea. Boy, we have a big show for you today. Although I want to start with a tease about tomorrow. Tomorrow morning on the Vince podcast, I am going to finally have a chat with a man I've been looking to have an interview one-on-one with for a while. You ready for this? You want a hint? You want a hint as to what it's about? I'll give you an audio hint. Who could it be? Who could that be knocking at the door with the gavel? That's right. Senator Mike Lee is joining me on the program. We're going to have Senator Mike Lee on the show. Yes, we're talking about the Save America Act. Yes, we're talking about the blue slip. Yes, we're going to talk about saving the justice system. He joins me live on the podcast. We've got that video for you tomorrow. And then, of course, right here on the radio show, you'll hear from Senator Lee as well tomorrow. So big conversation ahead with Senator Mike Lee. Thank goodness. I've been trying to get this guy to stop by for a while. He's a busy man, but here he comes. Here he comes. Senator Mike Lee is going to join us, so we'll have a chat with him. But let me talk first about the midterms, you know, with the broken election system we have right now, the one that isn't fully secured, the one where not everybody has to show photo ID, where American citizens are not the only ones, apparently, who are registering to vote. The currently vulnerable election system. You know, there is a massive operation going on right now by the left, by the American news media, to demoralize you and to prevent you from casting a ballot. You know, we often talk about election rigging in the form of fraudulent ballots, non-citizens participating in elections, illegal aliens interfering, the ballots being cast in lieu of, you know, on behalf of dead people, all sorts of garbage. People being paid in the homeless people being paid in L.A. to interfere in the elections. That all of that is real. All of that is really going on. But there is one element of election rigging that doesn't get enough discussion, mostly outside of this show. And I'm going to emphasize it once again. It is controlling the American mind. Controlling your mind is a form of election rigging. We talk about it with Google. We talk about it with the big tech companies. You know, if they can suppress your ability to find out real information, they can control your knowledge about the world and deprive you of the tools you need to make wise decisions when you cast your ballot. They'll deprive you of a real story like, say, Hunter Biden's laptop exposing the crimes of his family and the way in which they were selling access to power. That story was outright suppressed by the legacy media, the big social media companies. That is an act of mind control. That is an act of election rigging. To be really explicit about what they're doing, it's election rigging. And right now there's a demoralization campaign going on to try and prevent Republican voters from participating in this year's midterms, to arrest the progress you have made in terms of restoring our country's greatness. You know, all these really positive economic indicators you and I have been talking about, poverty rates at the record lows, childhood poverty rates, record lows, household incomes, record highs. Employment of American citizens has never been higher in America's history than it is today. That's true. More people entering the workforce who had left entirely. That's happening. We've got all sorts of really positive data. Millions are being deported en masse. Over 3 million. The federal government is shrinking in size, which means your tax burden is shrinking in size. 300,000 former federal workers now out in the private sector instead. There are forces who are trying to stop you from continuing down that path to success. And this morning, you know, I cracked open the New York Times. I always read all of the various legacy outlets, and I saw the New York Times this morning. They're leading with a piece that is meant to tell you that Republican voters are abandoning Trump. That's the piece. They say, headline, he's not making sense. How Trump has alienated voters for the GOP. And the piece starts by declaring that if Democrats make big gains this year in the midterms, it may not only be because their most loyal voters come out in force or because their candidates have converted Republican voters to their cause. which, by the way, is not happening. There's no data to support that. There's no Republican to Democrat voting constituent of any measure anywhere in the country. There's no Republican voter, no Trump voter is like, I'm voting for Democrats this cycle. That's not happening. Not at scale. There may be some onesies and twosies, but there's no trend in that direction. You see, what's really going on, if the New York Times gets its way, is they're trying to keep Republicans home. In the second paragraph, they write, instead, the Democrats' dream blue wave could come from Republicans who sour on President Trump and stay home. It already has a name, the New York Times claims. The Red Undertow. The Red Undertow. You know, you see like a red wave or a blue wave. Instead, this would be a red undertow. Republicans dragging their own voters down, preventing them from arriving at the polls. And then the New York Times, rather than support this with data, they then go on to try and convey a series of anecdotes. They quote random people saying that people are disillusioned. Then maybe I'll sit this one out. It's not really a piece of journalism. It's an influence operation. It's a psyop is what they're up to. But it does get at a real point, which is that the future is very much in our hands. The outcome of the midterms is very much in our hands. Now, will there be problems in the election? Undoubtedly, there's always problems in each successive election. In fact, the 2024 election had hundreds of non-citizens voting in it, at least based on what the Justice Department has already proven. And no doubt that number is much bigger. Much bigger. But in 2024, what happened? We won. Why did we win? We made it too big to rig. And can we do that this year? Is that possible to do again?
2: Yes.
1: Yes. The answer is yes. The answer is 100% yes. And now let me give you a whole bunch of notes of optimism on this subject. When I was on Dan Bongino's fine show yesterday, I joined Dan yesterday morning to chat with him. We were talking about the election. And I was bringing up the advantage that Republicans have in voter registration. Now, this is not a topic that you're going to hear about all over the place, but it is a very real phenomenon. Republicans have had in the last few years, thanks to President Trump especially, an extraordinary advantage when it comes to registering new voters and bringing them to the Republican Party. Now, it wasn't always this way. In the early aughts, of course, there was Democrat voter registration drives dressed up as nonpartisan efforts. But really, the basic assumption in American politics was if you were eligible to vote but not yet registered, you were very likely a Democrat voter. Democrats assumed that young people, non-white people, they call them people of color. They still use some variation of the word colored people to describe human beings. I don't know why they do that. But yes, you do, actually. You know why they do that. But this is the left. The left has made all these assumptions about various constituencies in America, all of which in the end proved to be wrong, because nowadays those young people, those non-white voters, it turns out in many cases are actually Republicans. They get registered to vote and they're registering as Republicans. So if you go back to, again, the early aughts and you think about the vote initiatives, you had Rock the Vote. You remember Rock the Vote, the MTV initiative? That was all about trying to get Democrats registered so the Democrats could have long-term power. Rock the Vote! Remember Vote or Die? Jim, here's a fun fact. Who is responsible for Vote or Die? Do you remember that off the top of your head? This is just a fun little trivia question. Vote
3: MTV?
1: Or Die. Who? Close. Who? He was a... I'll give you more...
3: Will Ferrell.
1: No, not Will Ferrell. No, we're getting closer, though. He may have been associated with it. It was, I'll just give you the answer. You ready? P. Diddy. Vote or Die was P. Diddy, or whatever he was called back then. Puff Daddy, Puffy, P. Diddy, whatever. The freak, P. Diddy, who now all of these lefties are pretending like, I didn't know him. I wasn't at the weirdo parties that he was running. That guy was the big Democrat voter registration guy. Vote or Die. That was his operation. They don't do any of that anymore. They don't do any of that anymore. Why don't they do it? And it's not just because P. Diddy's in jail. The reason is because when people register, they register as Republicans. President Trump did that. Go back to 2024. 2024, April of 2024, the Washington Post runs a headline. Democrats spar over registration as worries over young and minority voters grow. Worries? What worries? A confidential memo circulated among top Democrat donors has sparked a furious debate in Democrat circles about whether to narrow the focus of voter registration efforts to avoid signing up likely Republicans. One of the Democrat experts writing in the memo, quote, indeed, if we were to blindly register non-voters and get them on the rolls, we would be distinctly aiding Trump's quest for a personal dictatorship, the Democrat wrote. Lunacy. It was obtained by the Washington Post. It cited recent polling that showed Trump has strength among unregistered voters. That's what the Washington Post said. That's not a real category, unregistered voters. That's a weird expression. But among Americans who are not yet registered to vote would be a better way to say that. He also warned, the Democrat operative did, that efforts to gain Democrat votes among younger and non-black people of color were often expensive. They cost more than $1,200 per net vote in 2020 by one estimate, because the groups now include so many non-Democrats. Among voters of color, he wrote, quote, only African-American registration is clearly a prime opportunity, end quote, adding that netting Democrat voters among black people cost approximately $575 a vote in 2020. So another piece of this, in addition to the problem for the Democrats that too many people are registering as Republicans, is it was too expensive to sort through them to find the ones who would actually vote for Democrats. You see the problem? It was draining the resources that the Democrat Party doesn't even have. The Republican Party has a massive war chest right now. Democrats are broke. They can't afford to register people. August of last year, the New York Times ran a similar piece. The Democrat Party faces a voter registration crisis, they wrote. They said the Democrat Party is hemorrhaging voters long before they even go to the polls. Of the 30 states that track voter registration by political party, Democrats have lost ground to Republicans in every single one between the 2020 and 2024 elections, often by a lot. That four-year swing towards the Republicans adds up to 4.5 million voters. A deep political hole that could take years for Democrats to climb out from. In fact, for the first time since 2018, more new voters nationwide have chosen to be Republicans rather than Democrats in the year 2024. All told, Democrats lost about 2.1 million registered voters in 30 states over those 4 years. Republicans gained 2.4 million. And by the way, these trends have continued. It's not just through the 2024 election, not just into 2025. It happened this year as well. I've got the details on that in just a moment. I want to take you through some of the voter registration data. Now, registering to vote is not actually casting a ballot. We have to get through that as well. But this should be cause for a lot of optimism. We've got the troops. Now we have to go to battle. More ahead on The Vince Show.
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7: Serving the left cold, hard facts with a side of common sense. 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
8: All right, so 2024, Republicans dominating Democrats in voter registration so much so that Democrats give it up entirely. They're like, we're not registering new voters. 2025, Republicans dominate yet again Democrats in voter registrations. And then just days ago, I saw the Miami Herald had a piece about what's going on in Florida, in the free state of Florida. Great story. Backlash to Trump is the headline. Hasn't bolstered Florida Democrats' voter registrations. That's a weird way to say that Republicans are still running circles around Democrats on voter registrations. Isn't that funny? Of course, the Miami Herald goes with backlash to Trump hasn't helped Democrats. Well, the real story is Republican voter registration.

0: administrations are crushing. Republicans right now have an 8 percentage point lead over Democrats statewide. Republicans have won the voter registration fight against Democrats for the past 2 years in all 67 counties in the entire state of Florida. Just imagine if the Miami Herald wrote like a real headline on that subject instead of crapping on Trump in it. Well, people hating Trump hasn't stopped Republicans from dominating. What a wild story. And in the Florida story, we've got some really fascinating details. A reporter called Mark Caputo pulled this data. He's over at Axios these days. He's been in Florida for a while. Yeah, he's at Axios. And he said this new survey by Mason Dixon shows that the Democrats, David Jolly and Angie Nixon, those are the people running in the gubernatorial and Senate races, they're getting their rear ends handed to them right now by Byron Donalds and Ashley Moody in Florida. You know what Florida has, Jim? Florida has enthusiastic Republican voters. People who, they love being Republican. Very proud of it. They got their Trump flags out. Love Ron DeSantis as their governor. I'm not shocked at all. In other words, Florida's got energy right now. And Byron Donalds and Ashley Moody are crushing their opponents as we speak. Now, again, don't you believe any poll reflexively, even a good one. Don't you believe it reflexively. You go and you vote. But I'm looking at this data. The Hispanic vote in Florida is Republican. Ashley Moody is winning in that race with 47% of the vote, has a plurality of the Hispanic support. And meanwhile, Nixon only has 40%. In the gubernatorial race, Byron Donalds has 48% of the Hispanic vote. David Jolly has 43%. He's by 5 points. This blows up all the conventional wisdom the left has been mouthing for years. Oh, Hispanics, they support Democrats. They would never support a Republican. Hispanics want open borders. They don't want deportations. Just lie after lie after lie. The Republicans are dominating. I'm telling you, there is a lot of good news to be found. You don't have to look hard for it. But the legacy media is attempting to demoralize you, to make you ignore this stuff, and to get you to stay home. Do not fall for it. We've got the troops. It's time to go to battle. More ahead on The Vince Show.
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4: Fox News, I'm Gianna Gelosi. A new U.S. indictment charges former Venezuelan President Nicolas Maduro and his wife, Celia Flores, with torture and other crimes.
5: So this will add on to the existing cases against both Maduro and Flores. They each face charges of cocaine importation conspiracy and weapons charges, while Maduro individually faces a narco-terrorism charge. Today, attorneys for Flores will argue that she should be released on house arrest until trial because of health issues.
4: That's Fox's Nate Foy. President Trump reportedly mulling whether or not to bomb Iran.
6: Reports indicate the Pentagon has directed CENTCOM to finalize preparations for major combat operations against Iran. Now, Axios reports the directive didn't include a specific date for launching strikes, and President Trump hasn't made any final decisions.
4: That's Fox's Trey Yangst. 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
0: All right, I want to play a little bit of audio for you in a moment from CNN's number enthusiast Harry Enten, which we always get amused by playing his stuff because mostly it's so disheartening to Democrats when they hear what the actual math is. But he's talking about voter registration. I'll get to that in a second. But before I get there, I do have a little bit of breaking news for you. President Trump just posted moments ago about Iran, and let me see what he said here. He just nuked it and turned it into a parking lot, I think. Oh, no, I'm sorry. That's wrong. No, he wrote, quote, sorry, apologies to all the newsrooms out there. What? No, that's not what happened. He wrote, we're having productive discussions with the Islamic Republic of Iran. I want to make it clear to everybody that while Iran is in very bad condition, both economically and militarily, and while the blockade will remain in full force in effect with oil flowing in record numbers of barrels through the Hormuz Strait, 22 million barrels last night alone, says the president, with not one barrel coming from or going to Iran. We will not be attacking Iran at any time prior to the midterm elections to be held in the United States on November 3rd. Iran will not have a nuclear weapon. President Donald J. Trump. So that's the president, again, just moments ago, on Truth Social, indicating that that he's in negotiations with Iran. Again, remember, this is an all-of-the-above strategy by the president, including trying diplomacy, although the IRGC usually upends any chance of that working with each passing time. The president trying with them right now. And he says, clearly, as a part of the negotiations, he's indicating here that the United States is not going to be conducting strikes on Iran. But you and I both know something with certainty. That's entirely conditional on Iran's behavior. You know that. Iran can't get away with just like start blowing up ships right now in the Strait or launching anything at American military bases. They do that, then, you know, all bets are off. Then, of course, President Trump is striking them. But as of this moment, if the status quo holds, whatever this is right now, quote, we will not be attacking Iran at any time prior to the midterm elections. All right. So there's the president of the United States on that subject. And we'll keep our eyes on that and his Truth Social account, as always. But back to this thing about voter registration in the midterms. And I've got some audio from the president of the United States who's campaigning in Texas yesterday on behalf of Ken Paxton and against James Talafrico. And yes, the president has adopted my language entirely on that subject, which I really love. I was belly laughing watching the rally last night from the comfort of my couch. But here is Harry Enten on CNN telling their viewer that Republicans have a huge advantage right now in voter registration.
10: Yeah, it's voter registration. The long-term health of the Republican Party versus the Democratic Party in terms of how are you registered to vote, Democrat, independent, or non-affiliated, or Republican, you can see in the key swing states that we normally look at in presidential elections that, look, the Republicans are gaining versus where they were 8 years ago during Trump's first midterm election. Take a look here. GOP gains in party registration margin versus Election Day 2018. In Arizona, the Republican margin versus the Democrat, Republicans are up 4 points. How about Nevada? Republicans up 5 points. How about North Carolina? Republicans up 8 points. How about the Commonwealth of Pennsylvania? Republicans up 7 points. So when you registering, this is not polling data compared to where we were 8 years ago. Republicans are doing considerably better in what are the swing states, at least normally in presidential elections.
14: Okay, so someone could look at this and say, Harry, this is 2018. What about in the last 2 years? Because trends, the polling at least, has been moving in Democrats' favor.
10: Yeah, okay, you see the polling over the last 2 years really moving in the Democrats' favor. But are they actually gaining in terms of registration, at least compared to where we were 2 years ago?
0: By the way, I want to apologize. He's clapping as he does this. He's got this thing. It's kind of charming, actually, in a way. But he's like smacking his hands right in front of his lapel microphone. Are they actually gaining in the voter registration? Democrats are not doing well, Harry Enten reports.
10: Well, I think this makes it pretty simple, right? Pretty simple. In Pennsylvania, no. North Carolina, no. Nevada, no. Arizona, no. There may be some tiny late gains that are going on right now, right? That I think over the last month maybe Democrats are getting. But when you take the longer term view versus the 2024 election in which Republicans won all of these states, Democrats are in fact not actually gaining ground.
14: I'm glad you put in that disclaimer, because over the last couple months, I think people have seen some ticks up for Democrats, but not over 2 years.
10: Correct.
0: Here's a question. How many non-citizens are being registered to vote by the Democrats right now? Harry, what if we remove the non-citizens they've registered from the equation? That's a great question, John. If you remove the non-citizens, they have no people supporting the Democrat Party. I don't know, but maybe. Given the number of people we're prosecuting. I've got that, too. Todd Blanche says he's been prosecuting a lot, and he's got a lot more to go.
10: Some ticks up, but they no way blows away the Republican gains.
14: Okay, so put this in historical perspective. How good is this, these bigger trends for Republicans?
10: Yeah, see, these trends in these key swing states. How about this one? Okay, take a look here. The GOP's best party registration position relative to the Democrats in a midterm in at least 20 years. Pennsylvania, North Carolina, Nevada, Arizona. The bottom line is this. Republicans right now are in a much stronger position than they have been, not just compared to 8 years ago, but over the long term as well. The relative health of the Republican Party, at least in terms of party registration, is pretty gosh darn good relative to the Democrats.
0: Bazinga! Or some other weird Harry Enten expression. That's super funny. I want John Berman to be like, Harry, is there any good news for Democrats in these numbers? Well, John, no.
14: Even registration over the last 10, 15, 20 years, one state where we've seen some really big shifts is Florida. What are the prediction markets saying about what might happen there in a few weeks?
10: Yeah, I remember when Florida was a swing state. But
0: you
10: look at this.
0: That.
10: Okay, the chance that the GOP wins the key races in Florida. How about that Senate race? Ashley Moody, look at that. A 91% chance. Byron Donalds in the gubernatorial race. That one's a little bit tighter. But even there, Byron Donalds is the favorite. A 76% chance, according to the cash prediction markets. The bottom line is that Florida has had major gains for Republicans and party registration. And it's reflected in the races in which people are running.
0: This is winnable. Ladies and gentlemen, the whole damn thing is winnable. It's not just Florida. Every swing state in America. We've got the troops. We've got the people. We got to get them to vote. This has always been the thing. It doesn't even actually, the last few cycles, thanks to President Trump, it's just been this way. Gone are the days of the country club Republicans. Gone are the days of just the election day appearances of Republican voters. Nowadays, we have what they call in politics a lot of low propensity voters. Americans who don't vote in every election. Americans whose lives are consumed by other things. Attention to their families. Attention to their paychecks. Attention to the needs at the kitchen table that sometimes, of course, distract from American politics. So what we need to do is just serve as a constant reminder to our friends and family that if they'd like those kitchen table issues to be more affordable, if they'd like for their kids to grow up in safe and healthy environments, if they'd like to leave a better country to their children than the one that they were born into, they need to vote. We should make low propensity voters high propensity voters. That should be the goal. And in the meantime, we just got to tell them. Just get them out there. Bring them. Remind them. Post to social media. Give them a call. Text them. You know, we say nagging sometimes as a, well, always as a pejorative. When you say somebody's nagging someone, you're nagging them. But whatever. Just be the squeaky wheel. Text. Hey, did you vote yet? These early voting periods right now, I know that there's been some resistance among Republican voters, and President Trump has tried to fight this. Resistance among Republican voters from participating in the early stages all across the country. We have election season now, and I'm here to remind you of a point I think that the president has made many times. You should lock in your vote. Lock it up as soon as you can. If there's an early voting period in your state, exploit it to your own advantage. Use it. Take your vote out of contention. Don't let anyone else steal it. Don't let anyone show up to the polls, not have to show an ID, claim to be you, and seize from you your voting franchise. Don't for a second allow that. Secure it. And also, one of the other most obvious explanations for why you would secure it early is because you have no idea what's going to happen on election day. You have no idea if you're going to make it to the polls. You say you will. You never know what might get in your way. You never know what unforeseen circumstance might prevent you from having your voice heard. So make it heard the moment you can. The moment you can. Secure that vote. Prevent anyone else from taking it. And use it as an opportunity to get others to go with you. We can win. Very much. We can win. Now, I mentioned Todd Blanche. He is going after these non-citizens who've been voting in our elections. So, and this is what, you know, in the absence of having voters, Democrats don't have voters. They can't even register people to vote as Democrats. So, of course, what does that mean? They have to rig elections. They have to rig communications. They have to rig the way elections are conducted. They have to try and remove Donald Trump from the ballot. And they have non-citizens that they're getting involved in the process to vote illegally. Well, Todd Blanche has been prosecuting this, and we just got an update. And he provided, I think, some really useful information. It's encouraging. Here's the Attorney General of the United States.
15: We have hundreds and hundreds of investigations going on. We've charged, I think, 15 different states over the past 5 weeks, individuals illegally voting in 15 states. And so this isn't an isolated issue in a particular state. It's something that's happening, I think, unfortunately, in a lot of states, in a lot of places. And we also, make no mistake, we don't catch everybody. Right. So we haven't identified everybody that's voting illegally. So the fact that you've identified several hundred in New Jersey, we have several, you know, we've charged almost 100. We have several hundred investigations. It's not as if that's the end. And so, and by the way, these cases are very difficult to investigate and prosecute for DHS. We have a great partnership with them. We work the cases very closely with their agents. If there were voter ID, there would be a lot less to investigate, because you would be able to at least have the confidence that there is somebody checking that the person voting is eligible to vote and is the person that's showing up to vote, or if it's mail-in voting, safeguards around it so that you know that the person sending in their ballot is the person that's supposed to be voting.
0: The Save America Act. We need that kind of integrity. And to be clear, Senator Mike Lee is going to join me on tomorrow's show, and we'll talk at some length about this very subject. How can we achieve this? Mike Lee is not giving up. The rest of us shouldn't either. Now, the what you just heard from the Attorney General, the numbers here, that's the most important thing to me. 15 different states, in just the last 5 weeks, the United States Department of Justice has brought charges against non-citizens interfering in our elections. Now, help me out with this. Is that nothing that's happening? No, it's not. That's something. That's a big something that's happening. That's a thing that's never supposed to happen. Without evidence, the media will screech at you. The president claims that non-citizens have been interfering in our elections. Well, sure enough, 15 states, 5 weeks, hundreds of non-citizens charged with doing that very thing. And hundreds more open investigations underway. Tens of thousands of people who are suspected. There's a manpower issue here. We can only have so many active investigations at once because we need human beings to conduct them. They're doing it. They're doing it. But it's one thing to catch people who've already interfered in our elections. It's another to prevent people from ever doing it again. And that's why we need the Save America Act. And that's why you need to vote this year. We need to send people to Washington who get that done. Don't let the status quo prevail. Don't leave the rhinos in place by themselves. Don't let the Democrats take over. Fight for your country. We have less than a month. More ahead on The Vince Show.
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2: 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Turn it up so all the liberals around you finally hear some common sense. 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
0: I want to thank one of our fine sponsors today, the fine people at Preborn. Love Preborn. You know, I've got some good news for you. Over 50,000 unborn babies have been saved, and more than 5,100 commitments to Christ have happened this year through the ministry of Preborn. Isn't that great? Now, how is this happening? Well, Dan Steiner tells us, he's the president of Preborn. He says this, quote, "Because of you, we can invite mothers considering abortion into a Preborn network clinic to see their baby. 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Thank you, Dan. 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

0: Coming up on the program, I want to tell you about the big announcement that J.D. Vance made today, cutting off some major American companies who've been screwing over American workers and bringing in what the vice president refers to as foreign indentured servants, including some of the biggest companies on our planet, the Trump administration cracking down on them. But I do have a funny story to share with you. I don't know if you saw this, Jim. You see, Jamie Raskin wants to build a MAGA exhibit at the Smithsonian. He wants to build an entire MAGA exhibit at the Smithsonian. And you hear that? If I didn't tell you it was Jamie Raskin and you were being told, hey, there might be a MAGA exhibit at the Smithsonian, I'm like, finally, something worth seeing at the Smithsonian. But no, that's not what he wants to do. Here he is. He went on CNN last night to say that he's trying to, he basically wants to equate MAGA, Make America Great Again, to the Nazis, and he wants to create a museum exhibit to dehumanize you.
1: You've actually introduced a new bill that would direct the Smithsonian to preserve what you describe as, quote, Trump propaganda, things like the banners that are bearing his face that are on the Labor Department, the Department of Justice, all these buildings here in Washington. Why do you want the Smithsonian to preserve that stuff?
2: Well, we're going to get through this nightmare, and we want to record it the way that historians and archivists do. You know, Trump and all of his loyal sycophants are busily trying to destroy the real history of the country. That's
0: insane.
2: Why the Smithsonian is under attack.
0: And literally the opposite of the truth.
2: The Museum of American History is under attack. You know, they don't like the fact that people learn about slavery and the role that it played in our Civil War.
0: What role did the Democrats play in slavery, Jamie Raskin?
2: Like people learning about the Civil Rights Movement, the great civilizing struggle.
0: What role did the Democrats play in the Civil Rights Movement, Jamie Raskin?
2: Rules of American history, and they're trying to suppress it. And so I want to reverse that and say we're not going to suppress the history
0: what
2: of Donald Trump
0: artist.
2: And authoritarianism in America. We're going to teach it. And we're going to turn those things into exhibits.
0: You know, it's funny. Donald Trump has the chance to do the funniest thing ever here. He should announce that Jamie Raskin's bill should pass the Congress because he thinks it'd be wonderful to build a MAGA exhibit inside of the Smithsonian. And we should find Republicans who are willing to co-sponsor the legislation. Now, the legislation right now is jacked up. It's like written in such a way to, again, demonize huge swaths of the American people. But the president should straight up come out and be like, I'm ready to support a MAGA exhibit. I'm asking Jamie Raskin to come by the White House. We can work on the details, but I think this is a great idea. Wouldn't you love that? Wouldn't that be the funniest thing ever? If the president just straight up invited him over to the White House, this would be the one limited circumstance where Jamie Raskin would get a White House invitation. Yeah, come on over. Let's do a MAGA exhibit at the Smithsonian. This could be hysterical. Never underestimate President Trump's ability to troll. I think this could go really well. Also, he could get some congressional money to build a MAGA exhibit. Could be legitimately great. More ahead on The Vince Show.
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5: Clarification from the White House. I'm Lisa Brady, Fox News. President Trump just posting the U.S. will not be attacking Iran before the midterm elections. Also writing that discussions with Iran are productive and that Iran is in very bad condition. This after reports of preparations to possibly resume full-scale military operations. New arrests near a second U.S. military facility in England.
6: RAF Molesworth is home to a branch of the United States Europe Command and a U.S. Military Intelligence Analysis Center. Two men, Latvian nationals, were found at 2 a.m. today local time inside the base perimeter and were arrested on suspicion of trespass and criminal damage.
5: Fox's Jonathan Savage. The arrest came after security found an abandoned vehicle and a breached fence. Police say so far no link to a suspected plot against a U.S.-run base in Fairford. Former Venezuelan leader Nicolas Maduro, already facing drug and weapons charges in the U.S., is now also accused of ordering torture and other human rights abuses against thousands of people.
7: They did this for 25 years to stifle political dissent.
5: U.S. Attorney Jamie McDonald says a new indictment also adds the charges for Maduro's wife. The Trump administration accusing a tech giant of abusing a foreign worker program.
8: Vice President J.D. Vance says Microsoft is abusing H-1B visas by firing American workers in favor of lower paid foreign employees.
9: They're coming in and being mistreated by their employers and being used to undercut the wages of American workers.
8: Vance described the visa holders as indentured servants. Citing abuse of the system, Vance says Microsoft is now being suspended from a program to apply for green cards for foreign workers. H-1B visas are intended for employers to recruit high-skilled jobs that are difficult for Americans to fill. Tech companies are the biggest users.
5: Fox's Jared Halpern at the White House. No public response yet from the company. 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
5: Police in Nashville now say a man who was shot and killed at a federal courthouse today was armed with a pistol and a knife, pulling out the knife after trying to fire the gun before he was shot by security. Initial reports are that he is believed to have been from out of state, but no details on why he was at the courthouse. Newly released body cam footage of the minutes after a first grader shot and injured his teacher in Virginia 3 years ago.
13: After first grade teacher Abby Zwerner was shot, a reading specialist inside the Newport News Richneck Elementary School held a 6-year-old boy as police entered the room. He told the police he stole the gun from his mother.
14: When you shot the gun, did anything hurt you?
15: No.
16: Let me see your hands.
17: Where is the weapon?
14: It's on the floor. It's over there. Stop. That's not how we each other.
13: The 6-year-old told police he didn't care if they called for backup or if he went to jail. The teacher, Abby Zwerner, survived and was awarded $10 million after a civil trial. The boy was placed with a relative and his mother was sentenced to 2 years in prison. She was released earlier this year. Jessica Rosenthal, Fox News.
5: An escalation in France as protests that started weeks ago over school conditions grow.
16: Tens of thousands of people here, and it really was going on without incident, but there was some sort of confrontation between the police who are out here and a small group of the protesters. Then tear gas was fired, a bit of a rush from the protesters as they were trying to kind of get out of whatever danger they were in. And then we really saw this huge crush of riot police rushing towards all the protesters out here. At one point, they had the water cannons out. They were spraying all these protesters who were then rushing towards the police. So for a moment there, there was a bit of a direct clash of a line of riot police officers and the protesters.
5: Fox's Jeff Paul in Paris. There have been thousands of arrests and hundreds of injuries reported since the protests began. The Dow's down 140. I'm Lisa Brady, Fox News.
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0: Rising from the heart of the swamp, a beacon of truth is casting its light. 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
1: All right, 844-484-3872, 844-4-THE-USA. That's the way to join us today from coast to coast, from sea to shining sea. Get in here on the program, as always. Great to have you with us, America. A big announcement today from the White House addressing a massive problem for the American workforce that no other administration has meaningfully addressed until now. Vice President J.D. Vance today, alongside the rest of the fraud task force, announcing that he is cutting off Microsoft, a huge American company, and Adobe as well, from sponsoring H-1B visa workers seeking green cards. A big announcement here. I'm going to play the Vice President of the United States first and then give you some sense of what this means and why this system is built the way it is, kind of how these companies are exploiting it. Here's the Vice President. Listen.
2: So if the H-1B visa is how people come into the country, the PERM program is how they stay in the United States to begin with. Now, there has been no company in the United States, unfortunately, that has abused this system more than Microsoft. And let me just give you a couple of statistics on this. So in the last year, Microsoft, and I want to be clear about the data here, so let me check this, but Microsoft laid off last year 6,000 American workers. At the same time, the company benefited from 6,300 H-1B visas and almost 3,000 green cards. In other words, if you do the math, for every worker that Microsoft laid off, they replaced that worker with 1.5 foreign indentured servants. Now, that is a scandalous system that we've allowed in this country for far too long, but thanks to the work of this task force and thanks to the empowerment of the President of the United States, we're going to stop it. Because thanks to an ongoing investigation, we have decided to suspend the PERM program for Microsoft, which means they will no longer be able to apply they'll no longer be able to take those H-1Bs and apply for permanent resident status within the United States of America.
1: Okay, this is seismic. Now, I just need to explain the basics here of the H-1B program and how it functions in the United States of America. What these companies have done, and you know this well, and in fact, when President Trump was running in 2015, he made a big deal out of this in the first place. This has always been a concern for him. You get these big companies, these big corporations, and what they do is they'll have their American workers. They'll force them into retirement, and in the process, as a condition of getting their severance, will make them train their foreign worker replacements and bring those foreign workers in under the H-1B visa program. Now, the way the law is set up, they're supposed to be trying to seek American workers to do these jobs, and the way the American companies kind of skirt around that is they'll do this kind of lame effort to appeal to an American worker. Oh, yeah, we put up a job posting somewhere no one could see it, and we didn't get enough response, so we decided we had to import all of these foreign workers. And the reality of this system is that when the foreign worker is brought in under this visa program, it's pretty pernicious, and J.D. Vance did a good job of explaining it today, but I'll just offer this explanation to you. The way it works is that person is tethered directly to the company that brings them in. Does that make sense to you? So as an American citizen on the open job market, you have leverage in a negotiation. Why? Because you can go somewhere else. You can go to another company in your industry and work for them. And when you're in a salary negotiation, that leverage is either implicitly or explicitly on the table. I don't have to do this here. I could go somewhere else. And normally you should have that leverage at your disposal. But if you're in an industry that's being overtaken by this kind of H-1B visa worker abuse, the way that it's structured, when a company brings in an H-1B worker, that worker is completely tethered directly to that company. They have no portability. They have no leverage. They're not allowed to compete on the open market in the United States of America. So when they're sitting there at the table for that salary negotiation, they're already starting with way less leverage than you would have had if that job was available to you. You see what I'm saying? Like, they can come in and they can undercut the price of an American worker by 20, 30, 40, 50% because they're bringing in somebody from a foreign country, perhaps where they already have a situation where the money it's a country that's in poverty. And so even taking a 50% pay cut on the average American worker means that they're going to make bank relative to the wealth, the per capita wealth in their own country. But they're a foreign indentured servant. They can't go anywhere else. The company has them over the barrel. And as a result, they're underbidding American workers and screwing you over in the process. You see how this works? This is a rampantly abused system. And one of the reasons why this can happen is because these are very powerful companies. Microsoft is a very powerful company. They have a lot of weight to throw around. They have a lot of money to throw around. They have a lot of lobbyists to throw around. They have a lot of lawmakers who are in their pocket to throw around. So the way this system perpetuates is through cronyism, corruption. And the only way you redress it is to have the courage to break through that kind of corruption. Here's J.D. Vance doing it today. Surrounded by a bunch of other people who are including the Attorney General of the United States, who are fighting on behalf of American workers here. This, boy, this is a breath of fresh air. How in the world can you black pill on this, by the way? Like, if you were going towards the midterms and you're thinking, okay, are these guys fighting for American workers? Explicitly, they're fighting for American workers. Here's the Attorney General of the United States on these H-1B scams.
3: For too long, employers have engaged in tactics, as you've just heard from the Vice President and Secretary Sonderling, to protect and in some cases prefer foreign workers for all sorts of job opportunities. These practices have shut American workers out of the economy of their own country and have made it more difficult for both recent college graduates and also experienced workers to get a fair shake at the employment market and a fair wage, but no longer.
1: Look, the reason why we have these kinds of worker visa programs nominally, when they were built in the first place, the reason why we're supposed to have them is because if you need some sort of extraordinary assistance that you can't truly find in the United States, or you're trying to bring in somebody who has such incredible talents. One of the guys who was used as an example today was Elon Musk. How do we get a guy who was born in South Africa into the United States, make him a part of our system so that we can all succeed on the strength of his capabilities? Well, we should have an immigration system that searches out, looks out for people who can add to the sum total of American wealth and prosperity. Let's bring those kinds of people in. I don't think anybody disagrees with that. Although right now we should probably have a full-blown moratorium on the legal immigration system until we get everything back under control again. But that's how the system's supposed to work. That's not what's happening. This is a fully exploitative system where American workers don't have the opportunities that should be afforded to them. Perfectly capable. You know, the vice president said today that one of the things he really detests, and I agree with him, is when people say Americans just won't do those jobs. Have you heard that attack? This attack on American capability, American desire, on American adventure. This is Americans just won't do those jobs. That's not true. Americans have a sense of self-worth. Americans want jobs. They want to do good jobs. They want to be paid well to do those jobs. They want to be able to take care of their families. What Americans shouldn't stomach is a government that betrays them at every turn and gives their jobs away in this really corrupt and exploitative way to foreigners who are working at horrifically low wages. That we shouldn't stomach that at all. So the Trump administration is doing something about it. I also have here's more from the Vice President of the United States, kind of talking about the difference here in terms of the money, how the like what these companies have gotten away with.
2: Here's the basic data. If you are working as an H-1B visa in the United States of America, you're earning $20,000 less than an American citizen hired in the same position. If you were brought to foreign outsourcing firms, you're making $48,000 less than an American citizen in a similar position. So I'm sure that everybody here understands the game that is being played. You bring in indentured servants from outside the country, you lay off American workers, and if you're a corporation, you make a ton of money by undercutting the wages of American workers, replacing them with people who frankly shouldn't be in the United States of America to begin with. This is a terribly pernicious system. It's gone on for too long, and we'd all encourage, by the way, Congress to do something about it, but there are things within our authority under the law, our regulatory authorities and administration, to fix this problem, and that's exactly what we're going to do.
1: You know, one of the obvious benefits of going after a big-name company like Microsoft, does this not send a warning shot to every other company, including the no-names all across the country who are doing this very same practice? Like, holy crap, they're going to go after Microsoft? I don't have the money Microsoft has. I can't afford the lawyers that Microsoft does. I don't have the Washington connections that Microsoft has. This is a huge warning. There's a reason why they led with telling everybody they were going after Microsoft today. In fact, this caught Ed Washington so by surprise today. I'm reading, Jim, I'm looking at Politico. I think they have a 7-paragraph piece on this subject. They can barely handle it. The Trump administration has halted the ability of tech giants Microsoft and Adobe to sponsor H-1B visa workers seeking green cards. Vance made the comments during a press conference on visa fraud, during which he argued Microsoft is discriminating against Americans. They sure are. By prioritizing foreign workers. Labor Secretary Keith Sonderling announced later at the event that his department is also suspending Adobe from the program. Vance said, quote, our message to Microsoft is you're a great American company, but you've got to hire great American workers. The announcement is the result of an administration-wide effort to crack down on alleged abuse of work visa systems. Vance on Thursday accused tech giant Microsoft of fraud, citing the company's decision to eliminate thousands of workers earlier this year. U.S. tech companies often rely on H-1B visas to hire foreign-born workers with specialized technical details. Vance saying, quote, for every worker that Microsoft laid off, they replaced that worker with 1.5 foreign indentured servants. Politico ends abruptly. Spokespeople for Microsoft and Adobe did not immediately respond to a request for comment. Well, yeah, they've got to talk to their lawyers. More ahead on The Vince Show.
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0: Vince Colonnaise.

0: I just got a note from Don. Don writes in and tells me he's sitting at home right now, unemployed. Said, I had my job sent to India. I had to train my replacement for 4 months. He has a computer and information systems degree, 38 years of experience, and can't get a job. I'm sitting at home waiting to hear back from the 100 resumes and applications I've sent out. So here you have Don experiencing the very thing that the Trump administration is now addressing. Here is Stephen Miller, who's always been a voice of reason on this subject, going after Microsoft and these other companies for their visa abuse. Listen to this.
1: Task force and put the vice president in charge. Our worst nightmares about the fraud that had been taking place in this country were exceeded. Fraud that has been going on for years, decades, in some cases, generations. Vice President Vance and his team have exposed historic volumes of food stamp fraud, daycare fraud, Medicaid fraud, health care fraud, Social Security fraud, every kind of fraud you can imagine that steals from and betrays American families and workers. Today is no different. What the task force, partners in law enforcement have uncovered is systemic immigration fraud that violates the laws and statutes of the United States to undercut American workers and labor. The H-1B program and the PERM program that's attached to it have explicit statutory commands that must be followed. It requires individuals, for example, to have a unique, highly specialized occupation, as one example. And yet, in case after case after case, we see individuals that are being brought into the country for skills that are not specialized, that are not unique, and that are not skilled, and that are doing work that is currently being done by American workers, but at vastly lower pay.
0: It's a scam. It's a total scam. And you have, Stephen Miller says, look, America's blessed. We've got some of the most exceptional.

0: national talent in history.
1: I think one of the important things that I would like everyone to take home today is that America is blessed with some of the most exceptional talent that has ever existed in the history of the world. Homegrown American talent. This has been true since the day our country was founded. Go back to the Wright brothers and the journey into the skies. The industrial base that powered us through World War II. The genius of American spaceflight and aviation. Homegrown American talent has been at the center of one revolution after another. As the Vice President said, we always welcome and bring to this country individuals who have exceptional gifts to share with our country. But what we don't do and can't do is crush and kill the dreams of millions of young children in middle school and high school who want that first step in the ladder but are unable to get it, or mid-career workers who've dedicated their lives to a company and are given 2 weeks' notice just because someone else somewhere in the world is willing to do the job 20, 30, 40, 50% cheaper than they are. And a lot of the reason why they can do it so much cheaper is they are able to then go back to their home countries in the future. And if they're living in a country where the average salary is $2 a day or $3 a day, taking half of an American worker's salary is still a raise in their home country. The last...
0: It's all true, which of course makes it a great Stephen Miller address. Addressing it. Actually, coming up, I want to talk to you about something else that's going on in the election. Is there a chance that a hoax is emerging with a Democrat candidate in Arizona? We'll take a close look. Bizarre story. More ahead.
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8: Fox News, I'm Tom Graham. President Trump says the U.S. military will not attack Iran between now and the midterms. He posted that message on True Social. The announcement comes as the U.S. military appears to be gearing up for fresh strikes.
9: Reports indicate the Pentagon has directed CENTCOM to finalize preparations for major combat operations against Iran. Now, Axios reports the directive didn't include a specific date for launching strikes.
8: Fox's Trey Yinks in Tel Aviv. 4 people returning to Earth following a month-long stay aboard the International Space Station. NASA monitoring the touchdown.
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0: There's a story out of Arizona I want to talk to you about coming up. A congressional candidate, Democrat. Her name is Bernadette Green Placentia. And she has described, she claims that she was horrifically attacked recently. But I want to. I'll go through it with you because I'm reading this and I'm going, some of these details do not sound real at all. And I'll be candid with you. If she really was attacked, whoever attacked her should be given the death penalty. And you'll understand why when I share this with you. But if this is a hoax, it's really, really vile. I've got more details on that coming up in just a moment. But I want to talk to you just about the midterms for a moment. President Trump going to Texas yesterday, campaigning for Ken Paxton. And against James Talafrico, which the president, boy, he loves that name. Jim, I feel like I really made it in life. Coining Talafrico, one of the highlights of my life. Right up there. Well, not really. My wife's going to get mad if I say that. Right up there with my marriage and my child. But somewhere near there, James Talafrico. Yo, if we stop him, if this guy does not get elected, whatever tiny portion of the electorate who was compelled to show up to the polls to stop James Talafrico, Jim, I think you and I can safely take credit for that. I think that'll be a lot of fun. But here's the president of the United States. Thank you. Yes, I wanted to have a vote of confidence. Here's the president yesterday saying he doesn't even know the guy's real name.
15: What can you say as
10: the number one issue for America?
0: No. That's not actually the piece of audio. Where's my audio here? Stand by. Here he is. Here he is in Texas campaigning for Ken Paxton. Listen.
12: We got to get the best guy. He'll be one of the best. I'll tell you what. He'll be one of the best senators that we have in this country. You watch. I know my people. And I just made enemies of about 53 senators, but that's okay. But Texas will be almost instantaneously destroyed if Telefrico gets in. I don't even know his other name, you know? I have no
0: idea. You see? You see? Mind control. Jim, we're controlling people's minds. We've done it. We've replaced the language. Yes, James Talafrico is a far more fitting name for that whack job. He's a creep. He's a big-time creep. Producer Josh, today on my podcast, he played a piece of audio for me. I wasn't sure if I had heard it before. There's so many freaky James Talafrico clips. But this is the one where he says that he really loves trans kids. This is not the podcast. This is him speaking before the State House. He says he's got a message for the trans kids at home.
15: To the trans kids watching at home, I just want to say I love you.
0: Ooh. Isn't that weird the way he says it? Like, he really leans into the I love you. Like, he's almost groaning the I love you. This is super creepy.
15: Watching at home, I just want to say I love you.
0: Ugh. The guy's nasty, isn't he? He's nasty. You hear clips from this guy, and you're like, dude, never. Never in a million years. Never in a million years should you be in the United States Senate. President had some funny moments. He yesterday was talking about, have you noticed that on the campaign trail he refers to Talafrico as a vegan? Like, what's a vegan? I remember asking, I think we did that this week. I was like, hey, I don't know if the president knows how to pronounce that thing or if he's just making up his own pronunciation. It's a vegan. Last I checked, maybe I'm wrong. Maybe it's vegan. It's a vegan. The president said last night that Melania, his wife, the first lady, approached him and told him he's got to fix his pronunciation. It's not vegan, she said. Here's the president.
12: He said all of a sudden, he's a vegan. You know, my wife told me, sir, do me a favor. You have to do me just a little bit of a favor. It's not vegan, it's vegan. I don't know about that stuff. I'm not into it. But he said, it's vegan. Please pronounce that word properly. I called it vegan, vegan. I thought it was... How the hell would I know? I like steak.
0: Now, my favorite part of that clip is not that he's, doing this, like, self-effacing humor where he's like, yeah, I was mispronouncing it. Vegan is the appropriate thing. My favorite part of the clip is where he says that Melania called him sir. There's no way. Look, if somehow Donald Trump has convinced his wife to call him sir, I bow down before him. I've never met a man in my entire life who's convinced his wife to refer to him as sir. If Donald Trump has pulled that off, he's won. He's done. He's won the entire game of life. I'm very impressed at that point. She said, Melania came to me and she said, sir.
12: He said all of a sudden, he's a vegan. You know, my wife told me, sir.
0: I doubt that. I think that was a rhetorical flourish. I don't actually think that she called him sir. I'd be shocked by that. But that's a lot of fun. The president cracking me up yesterday. Also, Jim, he reiterated his points about Iran nuking San Diego and Los Angeles yesterday. And in case you're wondering, the media, there were some media outlets who did intentionally distort it immediately. They once again tried to fix up to try and make it seem like he was advocating for Iran to take a shot at Los Angeles. Listen to the audio and then tell me, what is he advocating for here?
12: Can't let them have a nuclear weapon. And I'll tell you what, oil, a little more, maybe more than a little, but a lot of people thought it would be 3, 4, 5 times that. When I went in, I thought, but we are paying less than under the Biden administration. He didn't do anything. He gave you the highest inflation in history. He didn't do anything. But you want to see trauma, you want to see problems. And I said it the other day, let them hit a missile into San Diego or Los Angeles on the way. Let them hit. You want to see a horror show? You want to see problems? Let them hit San Diego. let them hit Los Angeles, and you want to see some bad things happen. You want to see a country that would be in free fall. We're not going to let that happen. We protect our cities. We protect our country. We're not letting that happen.
0: Any confusion about this? Anything? I mean, he straight up says, yeah, the gas prices, they're a little high. Small price to pay, though. We got to stop the nukes. We can't let Iran have a nuke, which is the same position he's taken, I think, every single day of his presidency. Iran can't have a nuclear weapon. And the media distort it and say that he's advocating for Iran to have a nuclear weapon and to use it against Los Angeles. These people are so fundamentally dishonest. So dishonest. So brazen. So fake. So completely fake. So there he is making the same point again last night. It's crystal clear what he means by it. Now, as far as the race in Texas, I think the president obviously was enjoying himself last night, paying a visit to Texas and standing alongside Ken Paxton, who is clearly the beneficiary of this. I was told, by the way, the media is telling me that Ken Paxton does not want Donald Trump to support him. And yeah, that's funny because I just watched a rally where Ken Paxton looked pretty excited about the fact that President Trump was there and was standing shoulder to shoulder with him, campaigning in the state. Ken Paxton got President Trump's endorsement. Ken Paxton getting so many of Trump's voters backing him. It kind of seems like these guys are walking in lockstep with one another towards a big victory in Texas. But the president just posted a few minutes ago to Truth Social that James Talafrico, again, his words, ready? Talafrico, and Jimmy capitalized the word freak. He just wrote the portion of the name that says freak is all capitalized. Talafrico has been missing for 12 days. He's been missing. Put him on a milk carton. Look at this. Now, after looking for him throughout all of Texas and beyond, probably even weirder places than anyone would think possible, he put out a statement that he has the flu. 12 days is a long time to rid yourself of the so-called flu bug. What's going on? The president asked. We need a senator that's a proven champion, like one that has been, without question, the greatest attorney general in the history of Texas and one of the greatest in the USA. His name is Ken Paxton, and he will never let you down. Thank you for your attention to this matter, President Donald J. Trump. Yeah, so Talafrico, early on, I think it was about 2 weeks ago, he started skipping campaign events. He appeared at one by video. And then he was like, I'm sorry, I can't be there. I have the sniffles. I can't be at your event. And he's been AWOL on the campaign trail at a really inopportune time for a major Senate candidate. The guy's not even appearing at campaign events. And the president has just emphasized that it's been 12 days now that Texas has been liberated from Talafrico sightings, which is, I'd say, kind of weirdly, a blessing. You don't have to see James Talafrico on the campaign trail. But 12 days is a lot of time not to be making campaign appearances. It gives Ken Paxton all the oxygen. Jim, what are the ads like right now on television in the state? Has the tenor of the advertising shifted meaningfully? Because I know a month ago or so, the conversation we were having was that it was just wall to wall. James Talafrico is a normal person. He's going to be a great Texas senator. Does it still sound like that on television right now?
16: No, the PACs have done a pretty good job at nailing Talarico on all his freaky comments. And the Paxton ads themselves have been really, really good. Basically just laying out what he would do as a senator and what his accomplishments have been as attorney general. And they're very good ads. And Talarico, the big tell is Talarico's got this one ad out with him, like basically freaking out about the things that Paxton is or the PACs are saying about him. He's like, these things are not true. I don't support trans surgery for children. When we know that he does, when we can provide the audio clips that he does, you know, and he said, he leaves it off with, I'm not a member of the Chinese Communist Party.
0: Yeah.
16: I'm like, I don't know that you've ever been accused of that, but that's kind of weird.
0: Now, I saw this. This is him. Here it is. This is what you're referencing.
17: Ken Paxton is lying about my record, even making fake AI videos of me. No, I'm not a member of the Chinese Communist Party. No, I don't support sex change surgeries for kids.
0: Now, by the way, like, this is all stuff that he's on the record actually doing. So Ken Paxton's not making things up about him. He's just playing his own words back and revealing, like, this is what he's for. I just played audio of you, of him a moment ago saying that he loves, he kind of groans it too. He's like, I really love those transgender kids. Like, dude, you're a freak. It's on camera. You did it. And this wasn't even hidden camera. This was like the floor camera at the state legislature capturing his words during open session. And here he is. I mean, in the ad you're referencing when he says, I don't do fake AI videos. He's literally standing in a fake AI set. He's walking across us. He's walking in front of a green screen that of like a bunch of random televisions behind him showing all of the various ads in Texas and how I'm not what they say in the ad. This is a sign of desperation. This is a sign of what's going on with his internals. The Democrats know, because they're conducting polls on this subject, what Texas voters think of this freak. They know that his own words are damaging him. And rather than try to explain them, he's trying to convince you that those words were never uttered. He's lying. He's using this ad that's now running in Texas to lie, including about the use of AI, because the entire backdrop is artificially generated. It's all fake. It's the whole thing. It's typical. Now, of course, that was recorded before he disappeared. He was on the campaign trail 12 days ago. Since then, he hasn't been seen. And you know what? I don't care if they find him. He can stay missing. That would be great. That would be a wonderful way to conclude this campaign. More ahead on The Vince Show.
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21: 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The Vince Show.
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0: Abdul El-Sayed. Let's move now to Michigan. You know that Abdul El-Sayed is about to campaign with Barack Hussein Obama? The two of them, old frickin' frack, they're about to hit the campaign trail together. I was telling you this week about the real story on Abdul El-Sayed and how linked up he is with the establishment of the Democrat Party. He keeps pretending like, I would never take a single dollar from a rich person. Meanwhile, he is a Soros family stooge. He just did a big fundraiser in New York. He just did a big fundraiser in Hollywood recently with Jeffrey Soros, saying that this is one of my favorite guys. I've known him for years. Abdul El-Sayed, he's one of ours. And they were, what was it, like $50,000 a plate, Jim? It was an expensive event in order to help the campaign. And in attendance was Obama World. All the big Obama officials were all there. So Obama and Abdul El-Sayed are truly very close to one another. And this is a big establishment con job. He keeps pretending like he's some outsider. He's going to break the system. I'm a progressive. I'm different than the establishment Democrats. When, of course, he's entirely tied up with them. Now, having said that, the guys are about to campaign together. I just saw CNN's Andrew Kaczynski has his own little operation called K-File. And you may have heard of this from time to time. K-File, what Andrew does is he'll dig through the, basically the internet. He'll just go back through the old files on various politicians of both parties and say, well, here's what they used to say. Here's what they said in their social media accounts. Here's what happened in the past. And in Abdul El-Sayed's case, Andrew found that El-Sayed spent a bunch of time over the last years crapping on Obama, saying that he was a big, fat failure. Now, he's not saying that Obama's a failure for the reasons that you and I might say Obama's a failure, like taking over a sixth of the economy, destroying the American healthcare system, leading to the most division in this century in American history. He's one of the single most divisive politicians to ever occupy the White House. No, he's not saying that. He's saying Obama didn't go far enough to upend the country, that he didn't stage the, quote, systems intervention he needed to really go the radical distance. And El-Sayed apparently wrote in the Huffington Post in 2012 that Obama had failed to deliver hope and change, accused him of perpetuating war, violating our civil liberties, deporting more people from our shores than any other president before him. And his list of failures goes on, El-Sayed wrote. He says that this memory will serve not as a reminder of the history we made that night, meaning of 2008, but of the silly emotions of a naive young man who didn't understand that hope and change required more than flowery prose and a winning smile. I have little hope because there has been less change. Less change. And now he's campaigning with him. Now they're going to go on the road together. Now, I've got good news for you there. Obama sucks at helping other candidates get elected. That's just true. Anybody who's followed the politics of this knows that Obama is really terrible. He doesn't have a golden touch. It's a Midas touch in the traditional sense of the myth. Remember, everything Midas touched turned to gold. That wasn't a good thing. It destroyed everything. Obama's good at destroying stuff. Hopefully he destroys Abdul's campaign.
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3: attacks on Iran for now. I'm Lisa Brady, Fox News. The commander-in-chief appears to be ruling them out before the midterm elections.
4: The U.S. will not be attacking Iran anytime prior to the November 3rd midterm elections, President Trump says, writing in a social media post. His administration is having productive discussions with the Islamic Republic of Iran. He says U.S. sanctions and a naval blockade will remain in full force, and oil will continue to transit through the Strait of Hormuz. In recent days, the president has signaled he believes the conflict with Iran will end soon with either a deal or renewed airstrikes. The president and other administration officials also say Iran's economy is on the brink of collapse.
3: Fox's Jared Halpern at the White House, the president posting after reports of preparations for possible strikes. President Trump just kicking off a summit celebrating scientific innovation.
5: In the golden age of America, this is the golden age.
3: Honoring tech leaders, including the Microsoft CEO, just hours after the company was suspended from a U.S. visa program accused of abusing it by replacing American workers with foreign workers. Microsoft just out with a statement denying that, saying it looks forward to providing the administration with additional information. Venezuela's ousted leader Nicolas Maduro and his wife Celia Flores now face more charges in the U.S., accused in a new indictment of ordering torture and other human rights abuses against thousands of people, including some Americans.
6: Maduro, Flores, and other Venezuelan leaders tried to silence political opposition through murder and threats to murder victims' families, electric shock, asphyxiation, starvation, so-called punishment cells, beatings, and rape.
3: U.S. Attorney Jamie McDonald calls it the epitome of corruption. Maduro and Flores were captured by the U.S. military in January, previously pleading not guilty to other counts. America is listening to Fox News.
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3: Storm prep underway along the U.S. Gulf Coast with the first hurricane of the Atlantic season taking aim and strengthening. States of emergency in Florida and Alabama, where Fox Weather meteorologist Michael Estime is in Mobile.
10: The governor, Kay Ivey, issuing those not just evacuation orders for zones A and B starting at noon today, but also a state of emergency for those 40 counties. The expectation is this: by the time we get to late Friday night into the wee early morning hours of Saturday, that's when we're expecting for our hurricane Isaias to become a Category 2, possibly Category 3 storm.
3: Isaias expected to intensify rapidly and bring strong winds and a life-threatening storm surge from the Florida Panhandle to southern Mississippi. Possible landfall late tomorrow or early Saturday. An armed man is shot and killed at a federal court in Tennessee.
11: Nashville police spokesman Don Aaron says police responded to the Fred Thompson Federal Building this morning after court security shot a man who pulled a gun on them.
12: We believe that the individual attempted to discharge the gun, but it did not fire. He then transitioned to a knife at the security checkpoint and a confrontation with a security person who was manning that checkpoint.
11: The security personnel opened fire and the man later died at a hospital. Law enforcement says the man was in his 40s and from out of state, but it wasn't clear why he was at the courthouse or what his motive was. Police said they searched his car, which was parked near the courthouse, and did not find any threat associated with the vehicle. Jessica Rosenthal, Fox News.
3: U.S. mortgage rates higher for the 7th week in a row in the latest figures from Freddie Mac. The average 30-year fixed rate, 7.4%, its highest level in nearly 3 years. And stocks are lower. The Dow's down 28 points. The S&P down 54. It's a sell-off for the NASDAQ, dropping 415 points. I'm Lisa Brady, Fox News.
1: 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So celebrate with Alabama A&M University this year, a traditional land-grant institution with a tradition of excellence since 1875.

0: Rising from the heart of the swamp, a beacon of truth is casting its light. From sea to shining sea, The Vince Show. Here's Vince Colonnaise.
1: All right, 844-484-3872. 844 for the USA. That's the way to join us today, from coast to coast, from sea to shining sea. Come on now, get in here on the program. We've got a lot going on. There's a story out of Arizona right now, which I read last night, Jim, and I was like, how am I reading exactly? It starts as kind of a nightmare tale, and then you start reading some of the details, and I'm just going to be completely candid, as I always am with you. I'm a little suspicious of the details. There are some Jussie Smollett-style red flags throughout this thing. Now, again, my instincts might be wrong. They might be wrong. Could be. It's happened before. I'll readily admit that. But let me walk through this with you. It's from a news outlet called the Phoenix News-Times. Headlined, congressional candidate is raped while repairing her campaign signs. This is about a Democratic congressional candidate by the name of Bernadette Green Placentia. And here's how they write the piece. They say it was just after 2 a.m. This is an important detail. 2 o'clock in the morning on a pitch black Friday morning when Bernadette Green Placentia's life changed. The Democrat candidate for Congressional District 8 strolled across a parking lot to repair a damaged campaign sign. It was a routine she had followed all summer, they write. This time she only made it a few yards. An attacker smashed her over the head. She blacked out. She woke up to find a strange man on top of her. Green Placentia struggled to open her eyes. She felt a sharp pain below her waist. The attacker was pulling himself from her. I'm not giving you the detail that they wrote in the piece, but you get the idea. She heard him mumble something like, "Ick, how do I present this on the air? Ick bleep. Ick bleep." The word ick, I just want to emphasize, there's a dash IC, meaning she hears the very end of the word. She hears the suffix. Ick bleep, not a very good bleep, the attacker says. Which her mind filled in as Democratic bleep, she recalled. She wasn't sure that was exactly what he said. All right, so just to set your understanding of this story, what they're telling you about is she was out repairing campaign signs at 2 o'clock in the morning on a Friday morning. She's out middle of the night, quote, repairing campaign signs. She says she's attacked in the middle of the night by somebody who strikes her over the head, sexually assaults her, rapes her, is her claim. And then she says she believes he called her a Democrat after committing the crime, that he stood up and he said, "Democratic bleep." That's the sequence of events so far. Then they described that she had trouble remembering making her way over to her car. She said another man had attempted to assault her, had come over, and she felt his weight nudging her left leg. She began swinging her foot at him. And then, quote, "not even worth it," she heard the man say as he moved away. He wore black boots and had small feet, she recalled. The two men left her face down in the parking lot. The hatch of her silver Jeep Grand Cherokee was still open. The car was still running. She heard music. She doesn't remember pulling up her pants, picking herself up off the asphalt parking lot. She doesn't remember closing her Jeep's hatch and putting her foot on the gas. She doesn't remember pulling her car into the driveway and then subsequently collapsing into her bed. She says she just has these tiny flashes of things that she does remember. She said in an interview with the Phoenix New Times, "as much as I don't want to remember, I've tried very, very hard to remember more stuff, but that's where I'm at." Okay. I'm going to get into more detail here in a second. But again, if this really happened, these men deserve the death penalty. No question. I'm not even hesitating about that detail, of course. Never in a million years should something like this take place. But as I'm reading through the details, my Jussie Smollett alarm is going off. Now, maybe that's not her fault. Maybe that's Jussie Smollett's fault. Maybe it's the fault of every Democrat who constantly presents hoaxes at politically opportune times. But she goes on here. They say that Green Placentia, the name, the Phoenix New Times writes, is a, a long haul trucker, a longtime long haul trucker who moved to the district with her husband in 2017. She's challenging MAGA Republican Representative Abe Hamadeh for his congressional seat, the ultra red district. Just listen to the way they write about this. It's ultra red. He's a MAGA Republican. This is meant to be kind of to prejudice the audience against them. It's a large swath of the Northwest Valley, including North Glendale, Peoria, Surprise, Sun City, and up into Anthem. She's gone out dozens of times in the middle of the night, the Phoenix New Times says, to repair campaign signs throughout the campaign. Sometimes her husband, Alex, joins her. Other times a campaign volunteer tags along. They say it's been a successful way for her to put up signs while avoiding the heat and the traffic, and now she doesn't do this anymore. Now, the piece goes on to say that she didn't tell her husband. Now, remember, the attack, as they put it, happened on a Friday morning. 2 a.m. She's repairing signs. 2 a.m. Attack happens Friday morning. She alleges that the person who attacked her called her a Democratic bleep and then ran off. She doesn't tell her husband until the following Monday. Nearly 4 days later, she tells her husband for the first time. Now, that detail sounds wild to me. I get that that this would be an awful thing. What I don't get is not telling the person who's closest to you in your life, your husband, the man who would surely move heaven and earth to try and figure out who did this and try and find them, track them down. Why wouldn't you tell him right away? In fact, she told her campaign staff what happened Sunday. So that would be almost 3 days later. And then her husband the following day, Monday. Then she reported the assault to the Maricopa County Sheriff's Office 2 weeks later. I guess her husband didn't pick up the phone to call? Like, wouldn't you, right? If your wife had reported this kind of horrific attack against her, wouldn't you, the first thing would be like, we got to call the cops. We have to track these guys down. We have to catch them. This is awful. They didn't call the sheriff's office until 2 weeks later. She told deputies then, so that would be nearly 2.5 weeks since the alleged assault. She told deputies then that the sexual assault had occurred near 99th Avenue and Bell Road in Sun City, according to the police report. She says she doesn't give a specific area. She says, quote, it was a really huge area. Based on the fact that I wasn't gone long, we figured it was somewhere in Sun City or maybe Surprise. So she's non-specific on the location of the attack. She has no idea what the specific location is. She says she has 250 signs up. And at some point, all 250 all needed repairs or something. On any given night, there could be 30 or 40 stops where we either put up a sign or fixed a sign. The New Times spoke with six of her family members, friends, campaign staff, and even her landlord. So I think that means they spoke with six people whom she was with in the days following the assault. And by the way, those people all describe her as being in some sort of funk. Like there's something off with her, they describe, in the days that followed. But again, I'm just flagging this story because I was reading through it last night as it arrived. It comes screaming at you on social media, like, holy cow, is this true? Some poor woman is out just campaigning for office. I don't care what political party you're in. She's working on her campaign signs, fixing up campaign signs. She gets hit over the back of the head. She gets raped. The assailant identifies her based on her political party. Does this stand up to scrutiny? She hasn't told her husband for 4 days. She doesn't tell the cops for 2.5 weeks. And it just so happens it's right in the middle of a midterm contest where she is expected to lose by a pretty wide margin in what the Phoenix New Times describes as an ultra red district in Arizona. That's the story. I will say, if this is a lie, how disgusting. How disgusting to try and generate a fiction as a predicate to try. It is. It's gross. That would be disgusting to do. Wouldn't that be? That'd be morally depraved to do something like that. And I hope that's not what we're dealing with. At any rate, it's just one of these things. Every detail leaps off the page at me as this, like, well, she doesn't know where the location was. She's She's got, you know, the guy said something about her political party. You know, the reason I mentioned Jussie Smollett is for obvious reasons. Jussie Smollett, in his hoax in the middle of sub-zero Chicago, claimed, and he, of course, we know this now, he staged the whole thing. He had a couple of buddies. What country were they from? Were they Nigerian? They were like Nigerian brothers. And he had them attack him in the middle of the street, quote unquote, attack him in the middle of the street while he was leaving Subway in negative whatever temperatures. And the claim was that they threw rope on him. They threw gasoline on him. They yelled, "This is MAGA country." They said, "Aren't you that empire N-word?" Remember all of this? And you hear these details, and immediately you're thinking, wait a second. Chicago's not MAGA country. What? This is MAGA in the middle of Chicago? No. People are just around in the middle of the night, and they're carrying the implements for a hate crime to attack Jussie Smollett? That again, you start hearing the details, and you're like, this doesn't make any sense at all. Nothing about this makes sense. And they identified him? I had never even heard of the guy. You're saying a bunch of Trump supporters were just rolling around going, yeah, that's that guy from Empire. Empire? What is Empire? Every last detail was a mark against its credibility. And of course, you find out later that the cops ended up wasting a tremendous amount of their time searching for a crime that hadn't occurred. And the real crime was being committed by Jussie Smollett in this staged event. It was a hoax. So forgive us for anticipating hoaxes all over the place. It turns out people who want power or who have it are routinely using it in dishonest ways. So that's how we start to arrive at conclusion. You know what? I'm going to wait for the facts to come in before I leap to the conclusion that this has credibility. So we'll keep our eyes on this. God willing, she was not attacked. And if she was, her assailants deserve the death penalty. But boy, I'm suspicious. More ahead on The Vince Show.
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1: Why exactly is your federal tax dollars paying for illegal immigrants to get sex changes in California? 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

0: We've got, boy, we've got a lot going on. Here's another one for you. Just in the last hour, Los Angeles, I have good news for you. Despite the fact that Democrats are trying to, you know, light your city on fire. I love that this is a bit like they're accusing Trump of trying to nuke L.A. The Iranians don't need to do that. Democrats have done that on their own. Democrats have nuked L.A. That's what's happened. The president is trying to clean up the disaster zone. We just got this news, a massive federal raid on Skid Row to clean up the drugs. Listen to this.
1: Breaking moments ago, and a story you are seeing right here for the first time on Fox. A massive raid is targeting drug dealers on LA's Skid Row who sold fentanyl and PCP to the homeless.
2: Well, we're told this is part of a four-month undercover operation targeting drug dealers on Skid Row. Look right now, we'll show you people being arrested here. This is an infamous site for not only drug use, but homelessness as well. And that gentleman you just saw being walked away, we actually saw large wads of cash being pulled from his pocket. You could see some of it being processed here on scene. I asked the FBI what that means, seeing these huge wads of cash. They said it probably means they're in the right location. So federal agents, including the FBI, DEA, U.S. Attorney's Office, and LAPD, hundreds of agents around us. Right now, people being arrested on site, and of course, also lots of dogs and animals. You can see these caged dogs in the distance. That's also become a very disturbing and hot topic here on Skid Row. I want to bring in right now Kenny Cooper. He's the special agent in charge of the ATF here in Los Angeles. Kenny, what does it mean when you see drugs, wads of cash, and actually, I just saw a handgun being removed from a tent right near us?
3: Yeah, it's hard to believe this has happened in America.
0: It's hard to believe, but here it is. And so what you have is the feds actually doing the job that the state and the city should have done in the first place. It didn't have to be this way. We have to leave it like this. You know, the left's attitude on this, I love they call everyone unhoused, as if you use nice language to describe the situation they're going through, you don't have to do anything to actually fix it. Well, we call them unhoused. Don't we get points? No, you don't get any points at all. You're abandoning these people to the elements and to despair. That's horrific. What kind of quality of life is that? You've got people who are addicted to drugs, beset by mental illness, dying in the middle of the street, and you're acting like that's charity, like there's something wonderful about it. The Trump administration going in and cleaning it up. Now, this is not like Washington, D.C., where the president has this extraordinary power over a federal city and can use all of these various federal agencies to have the kinds of interventions that have been necessary to clean up the nation's capital, which has succeeded. But he does have options here. And going after all of the drug use on Skid Row, going after the people who are preying on human beings there, that's a huge deal. It was a four-month operation. It's led to this moment. A massive raid today, Skid Row, California, the scene of a lot of election fraud. We've talked about that as people were being paid to register to vote and to cast ballots for Karen Bass and these other Democrats. So cracking down on the drug problem here will also have an effect on the election problem. Don't miss that association. It'll also have an effect on the election problem in Los Angeles as well.

0: in the days now leading up to this midterm election, a massive move by the Trump administration. And it has to come as a lot of relief to the kind of people who love Los Angeles, who don't want this kind of stuff to happen. I've got some audio. Let me see if I can play this. We'll play it for you in the back, on the backside. We've got an assistant director in charge of the FBI talking a little bit more about this operation today. Big partnership between various federal agencies, FBI, DEA, IRS, ATF, and yeah, the LAPD. They said, why don't you come along for the ride? I'm sure the LAPD was excited to do it. Karen Bass, not so much. More ahead on The Vince Show.
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5: News. I'm Paul Stevens. President Trump earlier today on social media saying he will not order any more military strikes on Iran before the November midterm elections. An 18-year-old arrested in Minnesota on alleged plans inspired by ISIS, he says, to shoot up the Mall of America. He allegedly bought 200 rounds of ammo and an AK-47 for his attack from an undercover agent.
6: Mohammed planned to use the gun he bought in a high-traffic public area in just a few weeks' time in support of a designated foreign terrorist organization.
5: FBI agent Christopher Dotson, Hurricane Isaiah is prompting warnings from Louisiana to the Florida Panhandle.
7: Hurricane Isaias, currently a Cat 1, will become a Category 2 as it runs into the northern Gulf. It starts to weaken a little bit. It runs into dry air. It runs into some hostile conditions, upper-level winds. Still, though, hurricane warning, Panama City over towards Biloxi.
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12: Massive news out of Los Angeles. Skid Row, a multi-agency effort busting all of the narcotics trafficking and sales going on. Apparently, some of the drug dealers arrived in really, really nice cars today. They thought it was going to be another normal day of killing people in the streets of Los Angeles and making a buck off of it. Not so much, because the feds showed up and they busted up everything. Lots of arrests today. Here's the assistant director in charge of the FBI's Los Angeles field office. His name is Patrick Grandy with the good news.
13: Hello.
4: I'm Patrick Grandy, the assistant director in charge of the FBI's Los Angeles field office. I'm out here this morning with the Homeland Security Task Force, which includes the FBI, DEA, ATF, U.S. Marshals, Los Angeles Police Department, and other federal, state, and local agencies. We're here today as part of Operation Save Skid Row, where we have collectively executed dozens of federal arrest and search warrants in and around the Skid Row area, targeting individuals who have exploited some of Los Angeles's most vulnerable community who live and reside around the Skid Row area. Today's operation has been a tremendous success, and as part of the FBI's ongoing efforts to combat violent crime, I want to thank all of our federal, state, and local partners who have been part of this operation and who work with us side by side as we continue to make the Los Angeles region safer for everyone. Thank you.
12: I mean, how hard was this to do? Why did it take so long to do this? Just imagine, like, getting a group of law enforcement together. All right, fellas, where is the most rundown, saddest, and most desperate place in Los Angeles? Sir, I've got an idea. What? There's a place called Skid Row. Yeah, no kidding. So they go into Skid Row, and they bust all these people. And I love his language here because he's right about it. It's just honest. He goes, these are the most vulnerable people in the streets of Los Angeles. These are the most vulnerable people, and we're here to rescue them. Now, this is going to drive the left crazy because they constantly use language in a manipulative way. They'll say things like, oh, we care about the most vulnerable, when in fact what they're really doing is exploiting vulnerable people for their own power. Is it any wonder that more people are registering to be Republican voters than Democrats these days? Is it any wonder? Like, normal people watch this and they're like, I'm on that guy's side. I want my city to be pretty. The city of angels, Los Angeles. I want my city to be clean, to be healthy, to be productive. Not to be overrun by death, despair, needles, and sadness. It's the most obvious thing in the world. And this is, as others have already noted, I think Spencer Pratt said this. Here's the Trump administration cleaning up Los Angeles against their will. Against the will of Karen Bass and the Democrats who've been running that city into the ground. I love it. I just absolutely love it. Not the only problem we've got to deal with. You know, Minnesota this week has been has created a lot of attention for itself because what did we have yesterday, Jim? Oh, that's right. A Somali terrorist was plotting to kill upwards of 60 people at the Mall of America because he said, according to the feds, that the Mall of America was owned by the Jews, so therefore he had to attack it and kill as many people as possible. That, thank God, was stopped. That attack was plotted apparently for October 24th. There was supposed to be a festival at the mall that day. He thought it could go and kill a bunch of people. You know what would have happened in the ensuing hours and days after that. There would have been no real effort to try and stop terrorism in the future. There would have been a real effort to prevent you from identifying the ideology that led to that kind of Islamic terror attack, and they would have gone after your guns. They would have gone after law-abiding citizens. See, when lots of people die in the United States due to the gun violence that is perpetuated by an Islamic extremist, it's American citizens who deserve to defend themselves who are the first to be targeted by the powers that be in the country. The media, the Democrats, they'd be going after your gun rights immediately. So the feds, in catching the terrorist before he could commit the act, have done a couple of things. One, they've saved a bunch of lives. And two, they've saved yet another attempt to go after your Second Amendment rights, to disarm you. So I appreciate that. But look, this Somali guy who was about to conduct this attack, it's not the only problem they have in Minnesota of this nature. There's a lot of, for those of you in Minnesota, you know this, but for the rest of the country, so people understand what's happening right now, there are waves of Somali gang violence going on right now in Minnesota. Not new. It's been happening for a while in and around Minneapolis. And one of the local affiliates, CARE 11, K-A-R-E 11, was covering this week. Western Lensman did the great work of clipping it. I want to give him credit for that. But listen to this. Listen to the way they cover it. Yes, it's true. We've got Somali gang violence, but we shouldn't call it Somali, because if we tell you too much, you might start to conclude things. Watch.
9: So we have spent a lot of time lately talking about gun violence across the Twin Cities. And police are now saying the handful that have happened in the West Metro have some connections. I'm talking about the shooting on the basketball courts at Our Lady of Grace in Edina, and the shooting at the Eden Prairie football game, and a couple more shootings in Eden Prairie and Bloomington. Some of these, police say, are the work of gangs, and the members of those gangs, they say, are Somali American teens.
13: Listen to the skepticism. They say that maybe there might be some Somalis involved in all of these gang attacks. Isn't the point of the news media to give you a clear understanding of what's going on? Why do I get the feeling that she's about to try and lead you away from the truth?
9: These, police say, are the work of gangs. And the members of those gangs, they say, are Somali American teens and adults. But when some people just say Somali gangs, that leaves a mark on hundreds of thousands of Somali people who have nothing to do with gangs or these shootings. And we have to talk about that. So Heidi has been looking at where those lines are starting to get blurred and the issues it's causing.
13: Oh, my goodness. Oh, my goodness gracious. I can't wait to hear from Heidi on this. This is a Norm Macdonald joke come to life, by the way. Norm Macdonald, the late great, he once posted on social media. He wrote, quote, "What terrifies me is if ISIS were to detonate a nuclear device and kill 50 million Americans, imagine the backlash against peaceful Muslims." It's a joke. The terrifying thing would be the death of 50 million Americans, not the ensuing Islamophobia. It's all so stupid. So what does Heidi have to say about all this? Carol Levin throws to Heidi. Let's take a listen.
14: Monday night, people packed Edina City Hall for a conversation on gun violence.
15: As a community, we don't condone violence. But every time we hear that Somali gangs... Gangs are gangs, so please, let's not mention the Somali name every time something happens.
13: Don't tell people the truth. Don't let people know what's going on. Don't let people know that these are Somali. Hide that detail from them, so there's just no way to fix this.
15: This violence is not unique, and every day we don't hear the ethnicities of other communities.
16: Just being honest doesn't mean we're targeting or stereotyping a community, right? We need this to stop.
14: But that hasn't
13: That's the cop, by the way. That guy was a cop. He's in law enforcement. He just stated the most obvious thing ever. He goes, "We're just being honest. That's all we're doing." Like, you can't handle honesty? This has been a trend, by the way, in the media for years. They've done this. The left-wing censorship media does this a lot. They will try and remove details from news stories so that you don't know much about the suspects if they feel like they might be doing something politically incorrect by conveying it. So if the suspect is black, that'll often be left out of the story. It's true. They'll leave it out of the story entirely. They won't give you a description of this. The suspect's at large, but we can't tell you anything about them. Why not? Well, because the left would be angry at us if we told you. What are you talking about? The hell is this?
14: Stop some from stereotyping.
17: It's 2026. We should not be painting groups of people with the actions of some folk.
13: No, first of all, nobody, look, if Somali gangs are committing acts of violence, as a citizen, I would like to know that Somali gangs are committing acts of violence. This is so patronizing. It's essentially, you can't be trusted with this information, because if you hear this array of words that gives you a real understanding of what's going on, you're going to take it too far. The problem is going to be that the average American citizen who would love to live in a peaceful community is going to hear those words and then draw naughty conclusions from them. And we can't allow that to happen. Actually, you know what you can't allow to happen? Somali gang violence. That's the thing you shouldn't be allowing. That's the thing we should be stopping. We should be stopping people from opening fire at churches and schools. You know, and this is like, I've got endless pieces of information and evidence. And this is, here's another one. Western Lensman's been doing a great job. Here's a man named Abdirahman Abdi at the Edina City Council meeting and says that Somalis are being picked on here because people are telling the truth about where the violence is coming from.
15: The chief mentioned what happened in April, May, June, July, September. I can assure you that all of them were not Somali youth. Yet we haven't heard their ethnicities.
13: Well, then tell us.
15: So my question is, are we applying same standard evaluating gun violence regardless of race? The chief talked about community partnership.
13: By the way, the answer to that question is no. The American news media does not apply equal standards for, quote, gun violence regardless of race. You know, if the media was in the business of being race neutral on the questions of gun violence, we'd be having huge discussions about what's going on in Chicago. We'd be having massive discussions about where all the gun deaths are actually taking place. We would not be trying to disarm people of rifles. That would not be happening. That we wouldn't. If we had a sane conversation around any of this, you wouldn't see any of the media coverage you currently see. Let me just posit a different example for you. Let's just come up with a concept. What if you had roving gangs of white frat bros killing people in Minnesota, opening fire at churches and schools? What do you think the media would be doing with that right now? What do you think this guy would be saying? This, what's his name? Abdirahman Abdi? Like, we got to stop those white frat bros. They keep opening fire at all these facilities. We got a problem of white frat gangs running around the Twin Cities. But that's not the circumstance. Turns out it's Somali gangs. Not allowed to be honest about that. White frat bros, oh, no, that'd be totally fine. We'd really have to emphasize that. Somali gangs, hide that detail.
15: Matters. I 100% agree with you. But if we are blaming the whole community, I don't think that's going to happen. Let's not mention the Somali name every time something happens.
13: Don't mention this. Now, let me grant a point. Not every Somali is in a gang. That's true. That is true. That's definitely true. But I'll tell you what, this question about what it means to be an American, how to assimilate into this country, how to be a part of an American culture of law and order, that really matters. I don't care where you're from. That matters. It is a privilege to be welcomed into the United States of America. And the conditions that normal people extend for making that arrangement is that you come here, you honor our laws, you honor our customs, you honor our culture, and you join America and you honor law and order. One of the challenges that has existed in the state of Minnesota is that so many Somalis were imported into the United States at the behest of people like Tampon Tim Walz and Keith Ellison and Jacob Fry, that with them came a culture of corruption that should not exist in the United States of America. The New York Times wrote about it last year. We talked about this on the show. The New York Times wrote a piece last year when they were addressing all of the Somali fraud that's going on in Minnesota right now, all of the taxpayer resources that are being stolen. And they consulted an expert on Somali culture. And that expert, who himself is Somali, said that one of the features of Somali culture, given how desperate and corrupt their government is that they've become accustomed to stealing from the government as a cultural matter. It's the only way to get ahead. You steal from the government. Well, guess what happened when we imported tons of Somalis to the United States en masse? The New York Times even laid it out. They said, well, their culture came with them. How about no? The way that we have succeeded as a country is with a respect for law and order, with the respect for the rule of law, with, to the extent that we can achieve it, identifying each other's commonalities, identifying in each other what we have in common, what unifies us as Americans. That's how we've succeeded. Again, you know, you just heard from Pete Hegseth, the Secretary of War, recently. He said, diversity is not our strength. He says about the military. It's our unity that is our strength. And when you have people come in who don't want to play by the rules, who want to steal, who have roving street gangs, who are shooting people, what you begin to conclude is they're not actually interested in unity at all. They're interested in chaos. And that's what we're trying to keep out. We should keep that out. More ahead on The Vince Show.
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8: 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So I'm here to tell you how you can set your sights on a great day for a great cause. 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
13: All right, let's take a break from all the chaos. Let's talk about the gift of life. You want to talk about the gift of life? I do too. I've got some good news for you. Over 50,000 unborn babies have been saved this year, and more than 5,100 new commitments to Christ have been made through the ministry of preborn this year alone. It's an amazing thing. We got the update from Dan Steiner, the president over at Preborn, and he laid out for us that what's happening is you've got mothers who are considering aborting their children, but what they do is they go to a preborn network clinic to get a look at their baby, and when they do that, what they find out is they choose life. 80% of the time, they choose life for their child. 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And you can help make that happen. 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
0: Vince Colonnais.

0: It was November of last year. The New York Times had a piece, how fraud swamped Minnesota's social services system on Tim Walz's watch. I swear to you, this is a New York Times piece. And they consulted a guy called Ahmed Samatar, a professor at McAllister College, a leading expert in Somali studies. And he said that this reckoning over fraud and its consequences for Minnesota was overdue. He said, quote, American society and the denizens of the state of Minnesota have been extremely good to Somalis. Dr. Samatar is himself a Somali American. Dr. Samatar said that Somali refugees who came to the United States after their country's civil war were raised in a culture in which stealing from the country's dysfunctional and corrupt government was widespread. Minnesota, he said, proved susceptible to rampant fraud because it is, quote, so tolerant, so open, and so geared toward keeping an eye on the weak, end quote. I would add, and probably the most important thing, it is so run by Democrats. I think that's the big thing. And as Dr. Samatar says, you import a culture that believes in stealing from the government, and then you have a bunch of government officials who help you steal from the government. Boom, you have a lot of stealing from the government. That's what just happened. Even the New York Times admitted it. Yeah, we bring receipts, kind of the thing we're into. I've got a great conversation coming up. Mike Lee, we talked to Senator Mike Lee. 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
7: An overdue homecoming. Lisa Brady, Fox News. The USS Abraham Lincoln just returning to San Diego Bay following a record-long deployment in the conflict with Iran, including reports of deteriorating conditions and suicide attempts. President Trump posting today there will not be new attacks on Iran ahead of the midterm elections, just before hosting a summit on science, honoring several tech leaders.
8: And with the help of the brilliant men and women here today, we will always be on top. There's nobody that can compete with us.
7: Calling it a golden age of innovation. A federal judge denies bond for the wife of former Venezuelan leader Nicolas Maduro after a hearing in New York City.
9: As protesters demanded the release of Nicolas Maduro's wife, Celia Flores, outside the courthouse in Lower Manhattan. Inside, her lawyers argued that Flores should be released due to health conditions that could be better treated at a medical facility instead of behind bars. Flores and Maduro, who already face drug trafficking charges and have been behind bars since January, also now face additional criminal charges. A superseding indictment alleges that they, along with other members of the Maduro administration, engaged in torture, rape, and murder to keep power in Venezuela.
7: Fox's Tanya J. Powers. About 30 million people from Louisiana to the Florida Panhandle Panhandle are in the path of the Atlantic season's first hurricane, Isaias, expected to hit the northern Gulf Coast with a possible landfall late tomorrow or early Saturday, but impacts sooner.
0: By tomorrow, about midday, that's the heavy rain. That's by the Panhandle. That's Mobile. And then the core of the storm rolls in. That is about 9 to 10 o'clock tomorrow. That's when the heavy stuff is going to be located and just dries up through Mississippi, Alabama, Tennessee.
7: Fox weather meteorologist Bob Van Dillen. Storm surge, also a big concern. Right now, top sustained winds 85 miles an hour. 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
7: Joint effort leads to the arrest of a New York City man suspected in the death of his child's mother.
13: The NYPD and U.S. Marshals teamed up to take Angel Carrasco into custody Wednesday night. He's facing charges including murder, attempted murder, manslaughter, and assault. Investigators suspect Carrasco pushed Nathalie Ramirez and their 8-month-old daughter out of a 15th-story window Tuesday. Ramirez died from the fall. The child survived and was listed as stable in a hospital. It has been reported that Carrasco may have been hiding out at the home of a friend. It's not known if that will result in any additional charges. In New York, Gernal Scott, Fox News.
7: A fugitive on the run for more than a decade is caught living a very different life in another state.
14: Brian Anthony Williams, and your 14 years on the run has come to an end. U.S. Marshals say they arrested the 50-year-old Tuesday in San Diego. He's facing charges related to a 2012 kidnapping case in Davenport, Iowa. Investigators say Williams and others abducted and assaulted a woman, shot her, and left her in a field. She survived the attack. The fugitive had been working as a head chef at a beachfront San Diego restaurant under a fake name, but didn't exactly keep a low profile. He was recognized after appearing in Southern California newspapers and on television.
7: Fox's Tom Graham. Major League Baseball is proposing to shorten the regular season from 162 games to 154 beginning in 2029. Also, to expand the division series to best of 7, this during bargaining with players today. An hour to the close on Wall Street, stocks remain lower. The Dow's down 57, the S&P dropping 48. The biggest loser, the NASDAQ, right now down 380 points. U.S. oil prices back over $91 a barrel. Elisa Brady, Fox News.
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18: 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You've seen him on Newsmax TV, so yeah, he knows something about controversy. It's The Daily Controversy with Christopher Reeve.
0: You're listening to The Daily Controversy. We've got a great show for you today. We're going to have Magdalene Rose on, and we're going to have Yaffe on a little bit later to talk about some very interesting stuff, especially some of the things Mandami's up to. I mean, geez, he celebrated October 7th, and do I mean celebrate, as in it seemed like he basically said, oh yeah, Israel totally deserved this, and also they're genocidal maniacs. I'm like, Israel got attacked and then simply declared war lawfully on the enemy and then beat them in a war. Like, that's what happens. So anyone that says, oh, Israel's is committing a genocide is an idiot. I don't even listen to them. Like, they don't understand what genocide is, and two, they're too stupid. Like, there's just nothing you can do with stupid at that level. It's like people I've seen on the internet, there's like a lot of people that believe in flat earth. Well, I don't say a lot, but like, I don't know, half a percent of people on the earth. I mean, what are you going to do? Like, you can take them on like a tall tower and like, you see the earth, how it curves? Or like, if it was flat, you'd be able to see much longer, or it wouldn't matter. Like, as long as there's no obstructions, you could pretty much see the same distance. And I mean, they're not really thinking rationally. So Mandami is just a scumbag. But we'll get into that later with Yaffe. Also, there's this really interesting story. It's not like the most national news, but in Iowa, the city, this is why you never allow this. So I think one of the cities in Iowa, and I don't remember the name of it, it's not relevant, but they just said, well, anyone can go ahead and present the invocation instead of just having that done by like a pastor or a priest or maybe the mayor. And look, if your city wants to do that, look, cities have rights, states have rights. It's up to the states to determine that. It's not a violation that every state had religious tests, at least for state office, until the mid 19th century. And the idea that, oh yeah, devil worships would totally be approved by the founders is not true. At the time of the founding, just want to be clear, worshiping the devil was a criminal offense, which was a felony. So the idea that our founders, yeah, we're totally cool, they would love this. Religious, we should be neutral. It had nothing to do with neutrality. The only thing our founders wanted to prevent was having a Church of America, like the Church of England. And their idea is that that's up to the states or the people. And they made some limited exceptions, but basically, it's like, we're not going to have a war over Protestant versus Catholic. And then some people in our country may have no religion, and we're not going to force them because that's not in keeping with like Christianity. But again, the idea that you're going to start a invocation to a city meeting with the way this guy started the prayer was basically "Hail Satan." That's the first two words he used. And then he went on to talk about how Christianity is basically terrible and everything we believe is a lie. I'm like, I looked into the demographics of that city in Iowa. I couldn't find any, like, they don't even have a percentage of people that identify with devil worship. They probably had one guy. So again, don't do this. And which is, this is so weird about Iowa, and I listened to a show out of there, Steve Dace. This is a national show. I recommend you guys listen to it. He's a great guy, real strong Christian. It's pretty funny, really interesting background too. But one thing I like about this guy is he really understands the cultural and the political and how they impact one another. Like some podcasts are great on culture. Matt Walsh probably has the best cultural podcast out there. Ben Shapiro has a really good political podcast. He's got a great breaking down of the midterms, you know, how, like, what's going on with the, with the Republican Party, the direction, those kind of things. Great. But Steve, I think, does a good job of doing both. So he's good to listen to. But this also happened, 2 years ago when there was
19: They let their people put up a satanic statue in the state capitol, which again, I mean, I'm a retired attorney, but I'm just going to tell you, like, I can, you don't have to be an attorney to read like Supreme Court case law. And there's nothing there that requires a state to put, to give space to a statue of Satan. I don't remember that one. There's not like a Satan v. Iowa, you know, that's not in there. So like, just don't do that. Like, why would you do that? Again, like everyone, people have been taught such idiocy about what the First Amendment means and doesn't mean. And I don't know what to tell them, like, use your common sense. Or if you're not sure, why don't you read the writings of the founders? They put it all in the Federalist Papers. You can also look at state laws at the time of the founding like that and then go from there. That's what they meant. And if we're supposed to interpret law based on original intent, there you go. You got the laws, you got the writings, you got the state laws they came from. I mean, this is pretty easy. You don't have to be a genius to look at those and be like, oh yeah, this is what they meant. Like, it's not hard. Everyone makes this hard. It's not. But good for, like, Iowa, you can't allow this stuff. And I am so weird. You know, I've seen this in North Carolina too. Like, North Carolina has voted Republican, three times in a row for president, but they keep electing Democrat governors. They have two Republican senators, but now one of their old governors, Roy Cooper, he's a communist. I mean, he pretends he's not, but he's a communist. He's probably going to win. I mean, we got a good candidate there, but it's a midterm, and that's a swing state. It's going to be harder. Same thing with Georgia. I mean, Georgia should be easy for us. We shouldn't have John Ossoff, who is he's charismatic. I mean, no doubt he's charismatic, but is he somebody that would get elected in Georgia even 10 years ago? Never, never. And I don't, and maybe that's, maybe Atlanta was too focused on let's bring in a ton of people and this is all good for business instead of saying, hey, yeah, let's bring in people and let's expand the businesses. But why don't we try to attract conservative companies or, you know, groups that way we don't just attract organizations and industries that are like super left wing, like the Hollywood industry. I'm like, I don't have a problem if you want to expand that, but make sure you're expanding that. Maybe do some other industries that, you know, would counter that. Energy industry, it doesn't mean you have to, you could do a lot of things to balance this stuff out and still create massive wealth. Texas does a good job of this, by the way. That's why I think there's zero chance that we're going to lose that Senate race. Like all this stuff about Ken Paxton and James Talafrico, I'm going to tell you guys right now. And look, can I be wrong? Of course. Been wrong before. It won't, and I'll be wrong again. But Texas has not elected a Democrat for a statewide office since Bill Clinton was president, and not even his second term, his first term. Okay. Like, what was that? So early 90s, last time, I believe. And now they're saying, oh, even though President Trump had like I think it was one of the highest victories. It wasn't the highest ever, but one of the highest victories when it came to Texas, I think it was 14 points. I mean, you're telling me the Democrats are going to overcome a 14-point win in 2 years when one of the few groups in the Republican coalition that's actually better for us than 2024, I mean, literally better, is Hispanics. So and that's the biggest group in Texas that we need to win. So you're telling me a bunch of white dudes are going to go and like, you know, I know this Talarico dude seems a little bit, we'll just say suspect. And I know he said that, you know, there's six genders and that the oil and gas industry was destroying the planet and that we need to stop eating meat. And I know like the two of the top industries are cattle and energy. But yeah, I'm going to vote for this guy because he's totally a normal Texas guy. I mean, he's never had a bank account outside of the one he has with his mommy and he's a grown man. But yeah, sure. Like he's totally ready to run the country. I mean, I couldn't find a real job this guy's ever had. And I don't think consulting for like I think it was like a LGBTQ like interest group. I think that's one of his jobs. Okay. What exactly does he bring to the table? Ken Paxton's three times, he's the most successful AG in American history on the state level. Most successful. There, and it, yeah, he has some personal scandals and, It's not. He's got some baggage. You get that. But come on, that's fine. You can weigh that. I don't have a problem with people weighing that. But you need to weigh it against. Okay, but this is what he's done consistently for 12 years to make the lives of not just Texans but every single American better. Okay, so I would probably weigh that first. Now, obviously, if it was Paxton, they wanted to make Paxton the pastor of a church I was at, I would be absolutely not under no circumstances. But he's not. He wants to be a senator, and he'll be a good senator, and he'll be good on policy. And a lot of the stuff a lot of that stuff's in the past. I mean, Trump has a past that was a little bit shady. Does that mean he's not a good president? No. So people, I think, will do the right thing. But it's just every day, it's like people on our side. It's the most doomerous stuff. The world is going to end if we don't win if we lose Congress. The Armageddon is upon us. The apocalypse is here. But go ahead and build your shelters. Like, okay, no, it'd be really bad. It'd be terrible if they won Congress, especially if they won the Senate. That'd be really bad. Is it the apocalypse? Is it the end of America? No, because anything Congress does has to be signed by President Trump, and Trump ain't signing anything from the Democrats. And if they try to shut down the government, all that stuff, well, they already shut down the government 6 months these 2 years, and our economy's doing great. Our military's strong. We're deporting more people than ever. So they can try to do this. They can do all these tactics. It's not going to be, it's not going to be great. But all you really can do at the end of the day is make sure the people around you and the people you influence, like, make sure they go to the polls. And then, we'll be fine. But I will say this. Some of the internal data I'm seeing looks a little bit better than what you guys are probably reading from, Yellowhammer or Breitbart or Daily Wire, Fox, any one of those is great. But I really think that it's not going to be nearly as bad. And I also think that even if it was going to be bad, stressing out about it every day, it's not going to make your life better. But we will keep you informed and up to date, so at least you know kind of where the winds are blowing, because that's the whole point of the show. Let's take a quick break. We got a lot more coming up.
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Well, if you ever wondered why J.D. Vance and Marco Rubio have been so hard on Europe for, violating free speech, embracing socialism, embracing stagnation, the fact that the average European made 90 cents on the dollar of what Americans made even 20 years ago, now it's 65 cents, likely to be 55 within the next 10 years. Here's a good story for you. A large grotesque statue mocking President Donald Trump has been installed at the European Parliament in Strasbourg at the invitation of a communist. Danish artist Jens Galschiøt's 8-foot gilded statue, The Orange Plague, has been installed in a major thoroughfare connecting European Parliament offices in Strasbourg, France. The gross caricature of the U.S. President Donald Trump shows the artist's vision of a naked Donald Trump holding a golf club

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2: People. But no, like they're way worse on free speech, and you are way more likely to go to jail if you are saying something negative about the Labor Party or about Macron in France or about the whoever's in power in Germany than you are to talk about Vladimir Putin. And again, now to be fair, now if you get caught in Russia, you might be doing a lot more jail time. And you might disappear, but they're still much less likely to do anything unless it's somebody that like really matters, not some random citizen that doesn't like Putin. Most of the time they're not going to care. All right. And that's not saying Russia's good. They're still evil, but I'm saying. Anyway, back to the story. The traveling statue is a temporary addition to the European Parliament, having been installed Tuesday and will be removed on Thursday. Visitors to the work, while it remains, are to be handed maquettes. I don't know what that is. While the eco-socialist member of the European Parliament, Per Clausen, said President Trump should take the caricature on the chin and is thin-skinned if he didn't, right-wing populist fellow lawmaker Barbara Bonte, MEP of Flemish nationalist Vlaams Belang, said claiming the political statement under the guise of art was disgraceful. She said a gold-plated naked statue of our greatest ally is basically disgusting. Earlier this year, the Orange Plague statue was displayed on the fringes of the Munich Security Conference in Germany. I mean, it's these people are disgusting. Okay. And look, you know how all of us didn't like Biden. He was a terrible president. I mean, to be fair to Biden, it's kind of hard to say he's a terrible president because he wasn't even mentally able to be terrible. He was lost in like a world of make-believe. But then again, most Democrats are, especially the left-wing female feminist variety. But this, they would never do that to him. They wouldn't do it. Imagine if they tried to do this to Obama. Like the entire country would be just outraged. Like this is the kind of stuff that we as a nation should respond to, because you're not just insulting our president, you're insulting our country. And we are the most powerful nation on earth when it comes to our economy is stronger, our military is stronger. Our military is, you combine all the militaries of NATO and you times it by about 5 to 10, and that might get close to our strength, might. And so when these people do this kind of stuff, I'm like, you can do what you want. It's your free sovereign country. We're not going to go to war with you over it. But at the same time, I think imposing tariffs, significant ones on France, because it happened in France. And we just say, you know what, we're going to have strong tariffs. Anybody, like if you guys are going to, if you think this is appropriate, you have the freedom to do it. But we are a sovereign country. And, you know, maybe we decide we're going to, we're going to put a 100% tariff on the wine industry or on the fashion industry in France. That's which would really hurt their economy in a significant way, because a lot of their exports are to us. And it's, again, what is it about Trump that makes people go crazy? I truly don't get it. Like he's off the cuff. He sometimes says things he shouldn't, but who is not in that category? Like all the people criticize him. I would love to see those people's background and see, like, so you're mad at him because he said some off-the-cuff things and you have never said off-the-cuff things? I'm like, oh, I'm not president. Yeah, well, every president is going to say things that are off-the-cuff. Trump at least generally tells you what he's thinking because he doesn't speak in politician language. And he's brought in $21 trillion of investment to the United States, some from Europe, but actually we've got a lot of investments from Asia, from the Middle East, from people that aren't even necessarily like our best friends. And I don't like the fact that Saudi Arabia, okay, is a much better and loyal ally to the United States and would never in a billion years allow that kind of indignity in their country than France. It shouldn't be that way. It's just not how it should work. But Trump's all about making America great. Europeans don't give me, what bothers me about the Europeans

They don't even care about their own people. Like, it'd be one thing if this statue was, like, going to, like, benefit them in some way. Like, okay, well, if it helps your country, I understand. It doesn't help your country. It's not going to, it's not making you look good. It might make you look good at some, like, left-wing party, but, you know, doing this kind of stuff is just dumb. You are kicking a giant whenever you are a very, very tiny in person. And to me, it just goes to show, like, if anything, I hope J.D. Vance and Marco Rubio go harder on Europe. Obviously, they didn't go hard enough. And whatever Trump says next time people get all mad about is if he criticize Europe or Canada, all that stuff. My only response from now on is going to be, man, that was great. I wish he'd gone harder. Because there's really nothing he can say about Europe or Canada, in my mind, that they do not richly deserve for the way they treat their own people, the way they treat the idea of freedom of speech, and the way they treat American businesses in their country, which is awful. All right, let's take a quick break. We'll be right back.

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1: Fox News. I'm Carmen Roberts. President Trump says the U.S. won't launch an attack on Iran before the midterm elections, asserting that the two countries are having productive talks about ending the war.
2: He says U.S. sanctions and a naval blockade will remain in full force, and oil will continue to transit through the Strait of Hormuz. In recent days, the president has signaled he believes the conflict with Iran will end soon with either a deal or renewed airstrikes.
1: Fox's Jared Halperin. The Trump administration suspends Microsoft from a green card program alleging fraud. Vice President J.D. Vance.
3: Microsoft laid off last year 6,000 American workers. At the same time, the company benefited from 6,300 H-1B visas and almost 3,000 green cards.
1: Microsoft did not immediately respond to a request for comment. 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

0: Daily Controversy. Hope you guys are doing well. Some more interesting information on what's going on in this country of ours. We are looking at the El Sayed election in Michigan. Hopefully that guy doesn't win. You never really know how these things are going to work out, though. This is the title in this Breitbart story. Dumb to think if I think Iran's a bigger threat than Israel, because he obviously does. It says, during a portion of an interview that took place on Tuesday and was released on Wednesday, Michigan Democratic U.S. Senate nominee Abdul El Sayed refused to say if he thinks Israel is a bigger threat to the U.S. than Iran, and said that our job is to address our issues diplomatically. He also stated that the question is a dumb question. On balance, host Leland Vitter asked, one of your supporters we interviewed seemed to think that Israel was the bigger threat. What do you think? El Sayed responded, well, look, at the end of the day, our job is to address our issues diplomatically, but right now we are in a war in Iran, in part because of the advocacy of the Israeli prime minister. That's really not what happened. There's no disagreement on that. Actually, there is. He said, we're paying more in gas and groceries, and it's unaffordable. It's billions of, like, the same guy that wants to introduce socialized medicine, which is going to cost us, what, $30 trillion over the next 10 to 15 years? Is saying a war that costs a couple, like a $50 billion, that's causing prices, but obviously my policies won't. El Sayed said, I've been more than extremely clear about this. I don't want our tax dollars to subsidize war abroad, blah. Like, look, of course he's got Mamdani, El Sayed, Hassan Piker. They would support Adolf Hitler if it was over Israel. Like, they absolutely would. I'm sorry. Like, I can't look at their prior statements and not make those conclusions. They just would. And by the way, Adolf Hitler had a really good relationship with Iran. I'm just going to throw that out there. Like, these are the most anti-Semitic, anti-Israel people on planet Earth. Like, they truly are. And it's to me, it just seems that right now we're looking at this. And it's making a lot of people upset. And I think what's upsetting is that it's even close. The fact that it's even close is frustrating, because El Sayed is a terrible candidate. He barely won his primary. He's not really, I don't think he's doing well in certain minority communities. You've got a really good candidate with Mike Rogers. And so the idea that it's close is a little troubling to me. There's a little bit too much of the Democratic Party that just does not care. You give them, like, their base says, you give us free stuff, we don't care who you put up. It doesn't even have to be a human. Like, they'll vote for it. As long as you give us free things and allow us to commit fraud, they're going to vote for them. So that's where we are right there. And it's the same thing Mamdani did. Mamdani basically on October 7th, instead of just saying something like, remember the victims of October 7th who were brutally murdered by Hamas. Or if you didn't want to say Hamas, he's like, hey, remember the victims and their families today. And and that's basically it. It could have been a sentence. And then if he wants to talk about Israel on the October 8th, he probably could do it. I'm sure he will. I wouldn't agree with it, but at least it might be slightly more appropriate. But no, he gets a huge thread on how Israel is a bunch of genocidal maniacs. But then even that was the fact that he mentioned people died in Israel had a bunch of radical Muslims protesting outside Gracie Mansion, which is insane. Like, if Mamdani is not radical Islamist for you, I honestly think for the Democrat voter in New York City, you could resurrect the Ayatollah and he wouldn't be radical enough for some of these nut jobs. And every one of those people should be deported. Every one of them. I don't even care where they're from. They got to go. I want to get your thoughts on this, Magdalene, because it does seem that the mask is off. It's off with Mamdani. It's off with El Sayed. It's certainly off with Hassan Piker. And it seems to me like there's not someone radical enough for the far left of the Democratic Party. And I just don't know where they go from here. But what are your thoughts?
1: Well, I don't either, and I think a lot of this is also because Democrats very strategically with demographics figured out that Muslims were going to be a major voting bloc. And, like, no Republican is competing for Muslim votes. For Republicans in areas where Muslims are a major voting bloc, we really need the GOP and the commentators to support them, which is why Tucker Carlson telling people that they shouldn't vote for Mike Rogers because Mike Rogers is dangerous because he took AIPAC money once. Over El Sayed is so ridiculous. Like, if you think about that, He's saying Mike Rogers, an American citizen born in America, no involvement in terrorism, is more dangerous than al-Sayed, a known Hamas sympathizer, and all of that. Like, it's just ridiculous, and I think it's a dangerous place we're at.
0: Yeah, I mean, you make a good point. I just wonder how many, like, diehard Republicans are even, if they're listening to Tucker, are they really, like, listening to him for, like, what they're going to do politically? Maybe. I'm sure some are. It doesn't seem like there's that many. But it's a midterm, and if you look at the favorability amongst President Trump and the Republican Party or amongst MAGA, well, MAGA, it's 98%. Republican Party, it's like 78, 80%, which is, you know, about what, I mean, Obama was like that, I think, in his second term about here. So I don't know. Tucker, I think, at this point has just sort of branded himself as I'm going to go against the Republicans. And it almost would be weird if he didn't. And let me just put this to you. If I'm a Republican candidate, would I really want Tucker to endorse me at this point? I think that would probably be a more of a negative than a positive, wouldn't it?
1: Well, I think it would. And, you know, the thing with al-Sayed and specifically these Muslim candidates is they're courting a strange intersection of voter that's like democratic socialist, but also devout Muslims. And it's something that's really America created because so many Muslim immigrants need a strong welfare system to support themselves because they don't work. They tend to have massive families. Some of them have multiple wives. And so this intersection of welfare protection and devout Muslims, and the welfare protection is being supported by hard leftist Americans, has created a coalition that is the stuff of nightmares.
0: Yeah, when you say they have multiple wives, I want to clarify, because I've seen the multiple wives that the Somalis have, and let's just say they must love them for their personality, because I'm just going to leave it at that. It's not what you're thinking, and as like multiple wives in the sense of like a king and a harem where they're all beautiful. It's not that, people. It's very important to clarify that. I hate to give inaccurate information. And speaking of this Muslim menace that's going on, because it's really the fact we tripled or quadrupled the amount of Muslims from very dangerous countries since 9/11 is completely insane. But right now in Minnesota, they've had two mass shootings at schools. It was gang shootings, and people were injured or killed. And it was Somalis, of course. And you know, the Democratic Party there is just trying to court them and say, we'll do it. Oh, you're essential to our economy. The average Somali contributes at a rate of 10% the average native Minnesotan contributes. So, and if you take, it's like I've said, for every $30, sorry, for every $1 they contribute to the economy, they take 30. They are the biggest leeches and moochers that we've ever imported to the society. And I don't, like, the second place is like maybe Afghanis, but even there, it's like maybe, I think theirs is like 15-1. So, like, Somalis are just, I'm telling you, if you wanted to import people who did not want to assimilate and would be the biggest drains imaginable on your society, Somalis is your choice. And the idea that, we imported a giant portion of them, and $1.7 billion of the fraud that they stole in one city alone went to a terrorist group is crazy. And I see that Michelle Tafoya in Minnesota is actually doing pretty well for a Republican candidate for Senate, because, and again, that's a super blue state. It's, you know, this midterms where the party of power usually go against the party in power. And she's within the margin of error. I mean, I've seen some where the internals have her even. Of course, the problem there is that they have same-day registration, and swear that you can bring 8 people to the polls with no ID and say, oh, yeah, they're citizens, and they don't check. So you better win by big margins is my point. But what are your thoughts in Minnesota? Because we foiled a plot of an 18-year-old who's wanted to kill hundreds of people at the Mall of America because it was owned by a Jew. And you just had these two shootings at nice suburban schools. I'd like to think that that maybe the people of Minnesota have had enough, but I don't know. Like, Tafoya is doing great amongst Minnesota males. She is not doing great amongst Minnesota women. But I honestly thought like the moms and stuff would probably be for her because she's talking about safety and reducing crime and things like that. But I don't know. What's your thoughts on all that?
1: Well, I think in Minnesota specifically, it might just be a numbers game of the Muslims might be outnumbering them. And this is what Democrats have always dreamed about, how they don't realize this will inevitably lead to them out of power and the Sharia law system. I don't understand. But they genuinely believe that because they will greenlight welfare and they will hate Jews publicly and they will divest from talking or supporting Israel in any way, that the Muslims will stay with them. This is just not going to work. But it's kind of like we're all going to suffer in conservative states or middle states because when Muslim governments start to establish, they don't stay in their sector. Like, does anybody really believe if you have a Muslim governor or a series of Muslim governors in one area of the country, that's not going to expand? Like, it will expand. And it's very frustrating because Mamdani alone has normalized this type of governance to such an extent that al-Sayed is now, like, gaining. Like, Mamdani ran so al-Sayed could walk. And it's a very frustrating thing when Republicans like Tucker then try to support him, like, to spite the Jews. And because that's what it reads as.
0: Yeah, I mean, Tucker, it's just some people go off the deep end. You know, that's probably true in every, like, we probably have all known people that were well-adjusted at some point and, like, were interesting people, and then they went down a bad road. Like, it could have been they got addicted to drugs, or maybe they got addicted to alcohol. Maybe they just got really addicted to crazy conspiracy theories. And then what was otherwise, like, normal, interesting person became somebody you just didn't want to associate with. So I would say this. I mean, maybe the reason we see Tucker, like, we see him and you're like, how could this happen? But doesn't this happen all the time with people? Like, people take bad roads. People go down bad paths. I mean, otherwise normal people with good families join cults. So maybe we notice it because Tucker is a national celebrity, but I'm sure this happens everywhere in the United States, right?
1: Well, it does. But the thing is, these people don't typically then have platforms with millions of listeners. And it's kind of similar to the Candace Owens situation. You know, she went on Theo Vaughn and was just mocking Erica Kirk to such an extent where they were laughing. They were saying she's a Halloween costume, that her eyes are dead and evil. Like, this kind of contrarian position where nothing is real and there's conspiracies and we can't believe anything, it leads to, like, brain rot. It really does. It makes people go crazy. And for these people to have the number one shows in the world, I think is extremely frustrating. I mean, it looks like when Joe Rogan used to talk about ancient civilizations, people used to say that was kooky. It, like, this makes that look normal.
0: Yeah, but I think we need to kind of qualify, because having the number one show in the world is different. You know, I was listening to this comedian. It's pretty funny. Ryan Long is a Canadian guy, does the Boys Cast. I think his co-host, Danny, I see him on Fox. He's friends with, like, Jimmy, I think it's Jimmy Valla or whatever his name is. He's got a show on Fox on Saturday. It's pretty funny. But, you know, he was saying, you know, like, he was, he'll post videos, and one time a video feed came up and there was like 10 million views instantly, which he gets, you know, he's a very famous comedian. He does very well, but he's not getting 10 million views in an hour. But it was an Indian guy, and he was telling jokes, I guess, in Indian, and he's like, man, he's got way more views. But I think it's the same thing with Tucker and Candace. Their numbers are going up, but it's not the only thing that matters for American elections is, are they going up in America? Because, yeah, in terms of, like, you might be doing millions of numbers, but if 70% of them are DSA or Muslims in the United States, well, those people weren't voting Republican anyway. Or if your numbers are in the Middle East, which they both do amazing numbers in the Middle East, I'm like, yeah, you got clicks, but one, people outside the country aren't affecting our elections and don't really matter in terms of influence. And so that's why I wish, like, all the algorithms, we should rate shows, and they need to start doing numbers based on American population versus international population, right? Because I think that would clarify, because it would be like, I don't think they would fall in the top 10 if it was just America. I really don't. And if the way I'm looking at numbers and things is correctly, I think they would be well out of it. They probably, they may be in the top 20, but they'd be towards the end of it. And so, yeah, they got a lot of people listening to them. Whether or not they've got a lot of people that are independent thinking that might vote right or left, I really don't believe that. I'm sure they have some, and in tight elections, yes, that makes a difference. But I think their influence in this country is overstated, and I think they're more of interesting for people to listen to outside of the country who already had anti-Israel, anti-American, and conspiratorial views. So the way I see it is Candace Owens and Tucker do really good with third worlders and not so good with normal Americans. In fact, if you're a normal American, you're not really listening to any either of them anyway, just by definition. So we'll see how it plays out. I'm a little bit more skeptical that their influence is going to dramatically affect the midterms in any way, just because a lot of the people that I know that used to listen to Tucker, I mean, I used to like Tucker. I think they've kind of figured him out. But let's take a quick break. We'll be right back.
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0: Speaking of Highway to Hell, Krista Pike, she has sadly awoken from her coma. She's the woman that brutally murdered a teenage girl and then carved, I think, a pentagram on her. And then while she was alive, I think was, I'm not even going to describe it, but let's just say she cut off a part of her skull and wore it as a necklace and is one of the most horrible human beings. Oh, and by the way, she also tried to murder a woman in prison. I think that woman may either be still seriously injured. Just the most scum of the earth human being ever. But Krista Pike woke up because the botched execution, they're doing a full and thorough review. I did see that of the 8 botched executions in the last few years, 2 of them were completed, 6 of them weren't. However, I'm not really that concerned on this side of things because Tennessee is super right wing. Marsha Blackburn is going to take the state even further right. I don't see any issue here for the Supreme Court to say, oh, well, just because they messed up a botched execution, that means that you can't do it again. I've never even, I don't know, maybe that's happened. I've never seen case law that would support that, at least from that level. Maybe a federal court might say that, but again, that'll get appealed. But what are your thoughts on this? Krista Pike's trying to turn into the next Lindsey Clancy, talking about how she's a victim and like it's not, you know, this is punishment enough. And I'm just thinking, how is this punishment enough? I mean, your victim never woke up. Your victim never got to talk to her family. You woke up, you had some minor discomfort, and now you're saying, well, now you can't execute me. What are your thoughts on that?
1: Well, it's ridiculous, and it might be true they can't execute her again using the lethal injection. That might be true, but, you know, the Fort Hood shooter is getting fire squad is having a fire squad execute him per Trump's sign-off. So if that can happen, why can't that happen with her? This entire thing is so botched from start to finish. The idea that you're going to now let her go and, what, live out the rest of her life simply because this failed. Like, why did they transport her to the hospital? What happened here? And I think that we have a right to know if that execution team either deliberately did this or was so incapable that they couldn't finish the task.
0: Yeah, I mean, I made a joke about this, too, because then she demanded an all-female execution team, and I was like, what? And then my joke was, yeah, when they screw it up, I guess this is not going to go well for the ladies. And I was like, okay, well, but I don't really think because a lot of the execution teams in Canada, because that's how I see euthanasia is execution, they get a lot of females on their teams, and they are, you know, undefeated. They've got, in cases where they don't get them enough drugs to kill them, like they just put in more drugs, and they did that here, and she survived. I mean, it makes no sense. So I think you're probably they're going to investigate. I'm not going to assume someone committed a criminal act until they've been investigated and or charged. But yeah, I mean, if something usually where there is smoke, there's fire. And I guess they will do a investigation to see if that's the case. Maybe it isn't, but it doesn't make a lot of sense to me. I guess the problem I'm seeing with this is like Krista Pike is the most entitled person I've ever seen on death row. Like a lot of people on death row there's two types. They're the scummy people that will never apologize. She's in that category. She never apologized, always blames somebody else for her problems. And you know, I was like, this is somehow it's the patriarchy's. I don't see how the patriarchy's to blame for her murdering a teenage girl in the woods. Like, how's that work exactly? She didn't explain it. But she's got a lot of support because I've been checking and you know, looking at the articles, I'm looking at her following, and her support is actually growing. And what I'm worried about is they're going to make this woman into a celebrity. And it just seems like the feminists, they're kind of like BLM. Like BLM would only ever support like violent criminals who would like attack the police or have records that included like murder or violent assault of innocent people. And they would try to make these people heroes. And the feminists are the same. I don't see the feminists going out and elevating a woman who, you know, became the first person to, I don't know, be an astronaut or like achieve something truly astonishing, like in STEM or whatever. I don't hear anything, but man, those feminists love women that kill their children or women that murder. And I just want to get your thoughts on why is this happening? And they're getting a lot of support from 18 to 39-year-olds, which is kind of crazy.
1: Well, I think that's happening because the push out we have here is that if something like everyone is a victim, everyone's a victim of everything. Like you said, like Christina's victim was a real victim and she didn't wake up and she hasn't had an additional 30 years that Christina has gotten. It's just very strange to me that we're at a point now where like the idea is, well, if the execution fails, we just move on. Well, then why not let her out of prison if that's the idea? Like if that's how you're going to move forward, that everything is a blank slate. I just think that's ridiculous. It's not a blank slate. I don't even understand why they transported her to the hospital. I mean, I see what they're saying, that it was cruel and unusual punishment and her lawyer's doing what lawyers are supposed to do. But the reality here is that she should have perhaps not had that attention, and then we wouldn't be having this discussion. She lost all of her appeals for a reason.
0: Yeah, I mean, she had so many appeals over and over, and a lot of them were based on gender, which is kind of crazy because I didn't see any of the appeals for guys being executed saying, well, you're executing me because I'm a man and, you know, men are 10 times more likely to be executed than women for the same crime, which is actually true. Like, that wouldn't have worked. The courts would have laughed at it. She used a lot of those appeals and seemed to actually work, which is really weird. But I still have faith in Marsha Blackburn. She's a serious woman, and she's leading Tennessee in a great direction. But let's take a quick break. We got more coming up

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1: Storm prep is spreading along the Gulf Coast. John Lisa Brady, Fox News. As Hurricane Isaias approaches, a state of emergency in Florida.
2: You are going to see potential for storm surge all the way down the Florida Panhandle. You will start to see a risk of tornadoes prior to the eye of the storm reaching landfall.
1: Governor Ron DeSantis says there will be impacts with a projected landfall along the northern Gulf Coast late tomorrow or early Saturday. Storm warnings from the Florida Panhandle to Louisiana. Right now, the storm is centered less than 350 miles south of the Mississippi River. Home at last for the USS Abraham Lincoln, arriving back in San Diego Bay after months of supporting operations against Iran.
3: As dozens of sailors stood atop the aircraft carrier, the Lincoln left last November bound for the Pacific, but was redirected to the Middle East after the U.S. and Israel launched the conflict with Iran in February. Relieved by the USS George Washington in late August, the Lincoln began its journey home, its record-long deployment of 265 uninterrupted days at sea drawing national attention amid reports of psychological stress among the crew and severe supply shortages. The Navy revealing among the first to disembark were 64 fathers meeting their babies for the first time.
1: Fox's Christian Goodwin, Secretary Pete Hegseth flew out to that carrier yesterday, giving the crew a presidential unit citation. President Trump says the U.S. will not be attacking Iran anytime before the midterm elections, also posting that productive discussions are being held.
4: He says U.S. sanctions and a naval blockade will remain in full force, and oil will continue to transit through the Strait of Hormuz. In recent days, the president has signaled he believes the conflict with Iran will end soon with either a deal or renewed airstrikes.
1: Fox's Jared Halpern at the White House. Publicly, Iran remains defiant. A mixed finish on Wall Street, the Dow up 51 points at the bell. 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
1: Former Venezuelan leader Nicolas Maduro, already facing drug and weapons charges in the U.S., is now also accused of ordering torture and other human rights abuses against thousands of people.
12: They did this for 25 years to stifle political dissent.
1: U.S. Attorney Jamie McDonald says a new indictment also adds the charges for Maduro's wife. Both remain jailed after a U.S. military raid in January. It's debate night in Michigan's tight Senate race.
13: The Fox News Power Rankings estimate this Michigan Senate race is one of the most competitive, if not the most competitive in the country, with an average of polls giving the Democratic nominee Abdul El-Sayed the edge by just 1 point over Republican Mike Rogers. Their first debate is being hosted by Wood TV in Grand Rapids. A second debate is set for October 21st. Ahead of tonight, Rogers' campaign said in a statement that he looks forward to making El-Sayed answer to the voters for his lies and extremism. El-Sayed told the AP he's running to win, that Rogers is winning not to lose.
1: Fox's Jessica Rosenthal. Later this month, President Obama will be in Detroit to rally for candidates, including El-Sayed. In the meantime, he's endorsing the Democratic challenger in Maine, where Troy Jackson is trying to unseat Republican Senator Susan Collins.
14: He fought to raise wages, lower the cost of prescription drugs, and provide free lunch to every student in the state. After Roe was overturned, Troy helped protect the right to an abortion in Maine. And now we need Troy to deliver for us in the Senate.
1: The former president, in a message on the Jackson campaign's YouTube page, Collins is seeking a sixth term and has the backing of President Trump, despite sometimes breaking with fellow Republicans on votes, including her support for war powers resolutions on Iran. Recapping stocks after a down day, the Dow finishes up 51 points, but the S&P and the NASDAQ still in the red, the NASDAQ down 345. I'm Lisa Brady, Fox News.
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18: You're listening to Daily Controversy. You got Magdalene Rose on the line. Well, Democrats are getting excited about their chances to win. There's one of them. So the very obviously male dude that calls himself Sarah McBride of Rhode Island just says we're going to return DEI and expand LGBT rights. That's wonderful because they're totally getting, they've already gotten infinitely more rights than normal people, and we're apparently not far enough. So, a dude who pretends to be a lady, Sarah McBride, I'm not saying transgender anymore, defended diversity, equity, and inclusion in a campaign interview posted Tuesday, and asking what anyone could object against diversity, equity, and inclusion. I'll tell you what I object. Diversity always means we're going to discriminate against white people. Like, if someone says, we're going to have a more diverse workforce, I'm like, so you're going to intentionally discriminate against white people, regardless of whether they meritoriously earn the job. Equity means communism, because equity is not about equality of opportunity, which is what capitalism provides. Equity is making sure everybody gets to the same place, regardless of how hard they work, or how smart or how dumb they are. And inclusion means exclusion of white males. That's literally it. So DEI basically is we're going to discriminate against white males and blame them for everything. This Sarah McBride, who's a dude, made the remarks in a friendly sit down with host Rachel Wilson for Make Some Intelligent Noise, which is hilariously named because no feminist has ever made anything resembling an intelligent statement. McBride argued that the administration, Congress, had demonized the three concepts and said he, because I'm not saying she, about a dude, by the way, could not understand the objection to any of them. I don't know what anyone could object to in each of those words. What do people have against them? The Delaware Democrat went on to pledge continued activism on identity issues. I continue with every breath in my body to fight for America that built on the progress of the civil rights movement, which had nothing to do with sex changes for children, by the way. That's not what the civil rights movement was about. I hate it when these people claim it is. It's a complete lie, and it's a spit in the face to the civil rights leaders. We've seen the Pentagon fire generals simply because of their identity. No, they haven't. They've never done that one time. PHEX has fired generals or high-ranking officers that weren't cutting in it, and he did it based on performance. And if more of them were women, or more of them were minorities, or if all of them were white men, nobody cares. Or I don't care. If it was all white men that got fired, I'm sure Pete Hegseth said, okay, well, these people deserved it. But it wasn't, because he fired people who got promoted under DEI, and they got promoted not because they earned it, and they couldn't cut it, so they got fired. Thank God. So this is funny, because a lot of Democrats are trying to, like, some of them are trying to mask it, like, oh, we learned. I remember AOC said woke one was a little crazy. But they haven't backed down from any position. They haven't. They never said they were wrong about anything. So the Democrats, are they getting overly confident here? Because they're basically just telling us we are going to return America the way it was to 2023, which is exactly why we had the election in 2024. What are your thoughts?
19: Well, I think that's true. And I think a large portion of this is that the woke one idea was very dangerous, and it didn't help them electorally at all. So like you mentioned, these people who want to reinstitute DEI and all these protections, it was electorally poisonous. I welcome them to run on that. It's one of the reasons we got the House, the Senate, the presidency, you know, we have the Supreme Court, because people don't want these laws passed and then held up that are ridiculous. I welcome them running on this. I just think they should realize that it's politically very toxic to them, and it's not going to get better for them if they run on this.
18: Yeah, and maybe if the legacy media would actually just be honest and say, this is what the Democrat platform is in 2024, and here's what it is in 2026, and they could go to the Republican platform in 2024 and compare it to what it is now, which really just hasn't changed, and theirs has gotten more left. And then say, okay, well, there's the evidence. Here's the facts. You guys can decide when you vote. That's what we should have. In fact, now that CNN is going to be under ownership of Paramount, which is owned by Ellison, who's a big Trump guy, he said he's going to convert CNN to a newsroom that is down the middle, fair and balanced. Probably put Scott Jennings on his own show. Maybe you keep Anderson Cooper and other guys, but you just rotate it. You got Scott Jennings. Then you get a liberal, then you get another guy who's a moderate or conservative, and then and for the commentary, you get, you know, half Democrat operative, half Republican. I mean, that would actually be somewhat interesting. But the Democrats, people don't realize this about Democrats, they have really good messengers, but only if the legacy media blocks out the counter argument, which they've done effectively. And so I do think it's good that they're running on this. The problem is they're getting shelter. So when Democrats say things that sound good, like affordability, even though that means nothing to them, the media will like pound that into the ground. But when Democrats, the left-wing ones, say, you know, trans and kids, or we're going to bring back discrimination against white men, they won't even bring it up. We have to. So is it just like this is what happens when most of the media is Democrat? And is this why we need more people like Ellison and Elon to start buying other media companies just to make it more fair for us?
19: I think so. And that's kind of like that show Succession that went through and discussed like the media changes and what really sells. And a lot of this, if CNN becomes a more balanced newsroom, that's bad for Fox. I mean, that's a catastrophe. I welcome that. I think that the Fox world can get a little weird and insular sometimes, and you need competition to keep it going. So if that becomes more balanced, I mean, MSNBC won't be. But if CNN does, that makes it so that people might have to do real journalism and like hone sources and stories. I think that would be great to have a more competitive media marketplace.
18: Yeah, I mean, it was legacy media that gave birth to the alternative media, which was pretty good for a while. And then we got some nut jobs, which we've talked about. But the legacy media, they don't realize if you were just to go back to being maybe even center left, people would go to you, because then you'd at least be seen as somewhat fair, or maybe leans left, but still is willing to like present facts like they used to do maybe in the 90s or something like that. But the problem I think we have is that when the Democrats gain power, they don't have a problem with censorship. They don't have a problem with using the government to like crush people. They don't have a problem investigating Republican companies or Republican donors and doing it in a way that's highly illegal. But like they don't care. You know, it's really just the Republican Party that tries to be fair and reasonable in that. And I get, like, we don't want to become like the Democrats, but on the one hand too, I think when you're fighting against a really evil, wicked group, you got to play hardball. Doesn't mean you have to break the law, but I would like to see a little bit more from that from the Republicans. And honestly, if the Republicans played a little bit more hardball over the last 2 years, they'd probably be in a better electoral position. What are your thoughts?
19: Well, I think that's true. And that's why so many of us have frustrations with the fact that Trump didn't go after Hillary Clinton or Obama. Like, for all the other things people complain about that I don't get, I do find that frustrating, like, genuinely, because of how much of a pain that they put the country through, specifically the Clintons. I don't really get why he hasn't done that, especially because she was behind the Crossfire Hurricane thing. She was behind so much of that. John Podesta helped fund those things. So I agree. We need to fight back harder. And I don't agree with President Trump's position that we're just going to, you know, let it go, because the rest of us have not let it go.
18: Yeah, I mean, it's sad, too, because I'm sure Bill Clinton would have loved it if he would have put his wife in jail. I mean, like, that would have been a way to, like, reach across the aisle. Bill would have been so happy. Only problem with that, imagine, like, she would go to a women's prison. Like, you imagine how horrible it would be to have Hillary Clinton as your cellmate. Like, to me, that would be cruel and unusual. I'd rather get, like, the electric chair. Like, I couldn't imagine every day, you wake up and Hillary Clinton's the only person you can talk to for 23 hours of the day. So, I don't know. Maybe he was thinking about who would be her cellmate, and I could understand the compassion. But that was also at a time when Hillary Clinton, presidents didn't go after their rivals. That never happened in the history of the United States. That never happened until Biden. So I can understand why he didn't do it at that point, just because there was no precedent for it. But yeah, I think if he could see into the future and see what the Democrats would do to him, then yeah, I think he probably would have made a different call, and maybe should have. But Hillary Clinton, I mean, she's, I think for her, the worst prison is that she has to wake up every day and she's not the president, and Trump's been elected twice, and she's not even relevant in the Democratic Party anymore. So we could put her in jail, but honestly, I don't know if that's a step down from where she is right now. Let's take a quick break. We'll be right back.
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21: What you need to do is be thankful for the life you got, you know what I'm saying? 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Start being thankful for what you do got. Let's get it to him, baby girl. Hey.
18: You're listening to Daily Controversy. We got Magdalene Rose on the line. There was an interesting interview that took place with Tom Tillis, who's a dirty trader. This is Wednesday, CNN's The Arena. Senator Tom Tillis said the Republican Party should ditch President Trump's populism and go back to its conservative core, which is something Tillis was never a part of, by the way. Tillis said, I say in the book, some of these people want to intimidate Trump. Intimidate Trump. But it's like putting on a Spider-Man costume without having been bitten by a radioactive spider. It's a bad look. No one's going to repeat Trump and his personality. He continued, I was a Republican, as I say in the book, when President Trump was hosting fundraisers for Democrats, which was a long time ago. I like a lot of things the president's done for this party, but now we're exposed and we're seeing it in the polls. But I believe in conservatism. I don't believe in the Republican Party that thinks equity stakes in corporation is okay. That's overstated. And tariffs, and yeah, actually, I'm generally not supportive of tariffs, but tariffs to protect manufacturing and making sure that, you know, critical industries are not offshored in times of war. Actually, that's actually smart. Reagan also did that. It wasn't, so it's not like Trump is the first person. Oh, and he said that Russia may be a good guy or Putin may be a good guy. Trump's never said that. He's basically said, I get along with Putin. We want to have a relationship with Russia. Trump's been way harder on Russia. If you look at sanctions, you look at the Russian economy under Biden, where it was thriving, and the Russian economy now where it's not. I don't really see that. And he says, what evidence do you have that the Republican Party has not been permanently changed? He's like, well, there's nothing like an election loss to help give people pause, basically. I guess what bothers me about this, I'm like, if he just wanted to say, you know, I come from a different part of the party. These are some of the things I see differently. I think this is why we need to fight this out in 2028. I wouldn't even have a problem with it. But it's like saying, well, maybe if we lose the election and we'll have more clarity about what to do next. I'm like, that didn't work for the Democrats. I mean, they lost an election and they went farther to the left. And in 2012, when the RNC did like an autopsy of what happened, their recommendation was we need to go more to the left on immigration and that stuff. And Trump said, yeah, I'm going to take your autopsy and I'm going to flush down the toilet. I'm going to do the exact opposite. And he won in 2016 and he did the exact and same thing. 2020, they're like, we need something different.

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1: I was going to take some DayQuil, and then boom, NyQuil became the answer. Now I just feel myself sort of slowing
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1: I know. 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And I just started drinking whatever was there, and it didn't work out that way. She got mad because I was swinging it out of the bottle as well. So buckle up, everybody.
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3: And a lot of what the Republican Party has turned into is people who realized that Trump was right about a lot of things and pushed forward and, like, got with the program, essentially. And then these people who just couldn't ever figure out that you should stop thinking Trump's an idiot. I think it was Ryan Priebus who said that when he really met with Trump during 2016, he realized this is not a stupid man. And that really informed a lot of his decisions to protect the sanctity of the Republican Party primary, which Democrats did not do on their side in 2016. I mean, Ryan Priebus is one of those unsung heroes who helped the Republican Party realize they had to honor what their voters' choice was. And I think because of that, we have a political future in a way Democrats don't.
4: I certainly hope you're right, because our party is tied to the future of the country in a serious way, and the Democrat Party is tied to the country failing. So I like to think we're right. Although I would say it's interesting, when the Democrats put their hands on the scales in 2016, it didn't work. It didn't work in 2024. You could argue it worked in 2020, but that was such a weird year with COVID and everything else that had it been but for COVID, Biden would never have won. It wouldn't have been close. So generally speaking, I don't know if the Democratic Party establishment is better than their base, because their base is also terrible. I mean, their base wanted to nominate Bernie Sanders in 2020. And had they done that, even with COVID, even with a lot of things, I very much doubt Bernie Sanders would have been beat President Trump. And so for the Republicans, our base is usually right. It's not like we're 100% right, but usually we're right. For the Democrats, their base is almost never right. So I guess for the Democrats, I just don't know what's going to be the best for them. Maybe they should just take the primary process away from the people and just do it in back rooms. But what are your thoughts?
3: Well, that's what they keep doing. I mean, they keep taking it away from the people. I mean, they are still dealing with the fallout of the Bernie bros, who are angry, rightly so, over it being stolen from him in 2016. They haven't had an honest primary since 2008. I mean, 2012, it doesn't count because Obama was president. He was going to win it. But really, not since 2008 have they had a competitive primary. I mean, that's ridiculous. That's decades ago. And what is their position? We're keeping the party viable so that crazies can't take control of it. But we have Al Sayed running in Michigan, and Mamdani is the mayor of the biggest, most important city in America. Like, if that's their position, they're keeping the crazies out, they're doing a terrible job.
4: Yeah. I mean, Democrat, it used to be if you spent way more money than your opponent, you could almost always win. That's just not how it is. I mean, with social media, with the way that people are very sanctioned off from one another, they spent $60 million trying to beat El Sayed, and they came close. They came within a percentage of beating him. But the Democrats, they never do the honorable thing. It doesn't matter how horrible the person is that's nominated. They can't just walk away. And maybe that's party loyalty. I understand party loyalty. I'm loyal to my party, but it's like the Democratic establishment ruled by fear and money. They can't do that anymore because their voters are terrible, right?
3: Well, that's true. They are. And that's kind of like the elephant in the room. Our voters, we have a lot of divisions. Republicans fight. Our people aren't nuts. Like, every now and then we get a real Looney Tune. But by and large, our people have jobs, families. They want those things if they're younger. Democrats are dealing with the convalescing of factions that need endless welfare, religious zealots, and a refusal to focus on actually focusing on the economy. I mean, I don't envy Ken Martin over at the DNC. I hope he fails because I want Republicans to win, but I don't envy him.
4: Yeah, I mean, Ken Martin, the DNC doesn't, I mean, I guess they've just decided not

0: to run that through. Like, they don't run anything through the DNC. DNC doesn't have any power. They don't have any money. So they just do, like, candidates, and they do, like, PACs. Because Kid Martin is so incompetent that they realize to give him money would be, like, taking money and setting it on fire. And even the Democrats don't want to do that. They only want to do that with our money. All right, we're going to be right back with Maglin in just a second.
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2: Fox News, I'm Paul Stevens. Isaias rolling toward the Gulf Coast after becoming a hurricane on Wednesday night. Florida Governor Ron DeSantis.
3: With the winds as early as Friday afternoon, landfall is projected at this point to be late Friday night into the wee hours of Saturday morning.
2: School closures, evacuations, and local government shutdowns already ordered all across Florida. President Trump ruling out for now any new attacks on Iran before the midterms coming up next month. In a social media post, he says
4: his administration is having productive discussions with the Islamic Republic of Iran. He says U.S. sanctions and a naval blockade will remain in full force, and oil will continue to transit through the Strait of Hormuz.
2: And that's Fox's Jared Halpern with the latest from the White House. 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
1: You're listening to Daily Controversy. We got Magdalene Rose on the line. We're going to have Yaffe on next. But first, there was a press conference held not too long ago in Little Somalia, which is Minnesota, apparently, where the leaders in the Somalian community condemned the, quote, youth violence that was exclusively Somalian, and the fact that an 18-year-old pledged his allegiance to ISIS. And again, this 18-year-old Somalian was born in the United States. And it just goes to show you, if you're born in the United States, but you're part of a group that hates the country, and your parents hate the country, and everyone in the community hates the country, you're not really an American. I don't really care what it says on your birth certificate. I don't recognize you as an American. It's not in my book. But I found it funny, Magda, because they're saying the reason that these Somalians went bad was because America allows gun violence. And I'm like, Somalia, you can literally in Somalia, you can go get an AK-47 and pretty much carry it anywhere. In fact, Somalia, you can have pretty rocket launchers if you can afford one. It's funny they're saying, well, you know, these kids were not like this before they got to America. I'm like, no, like they come from a group of people where 15% of your economy came from people that were robbing ships. I mean, like these people are, it's insane that we brought them here. And I just, the fact that the Somalian community has any power, this is why I love Trump, because he says stuff like, we don't want them here. They don't contribute. Well, I guess 12% do, but 88% of them do not contribute to the United States in any meaningful fashion. I guess 12% of them are right, but it's still like, I don't want to take people from groups where like we have a 90% chance that you're going to hate America and be on the dole your whole life. And the fact that they're blaming America's gun problem for their own kids getting involved in gangs and murdering people and trying to shoot up shopping malls, I mean, a sane country would immediately deport every one of these people. I mean, this is insane. What are your thoughts?
2: Well, it is insane. And I think like what you just said very well lays it out. Like the issue is not America. And this isn't something that people want to hear. They want to continue on with the perspective that it's all the American people's fault. And it really isn't. Like if you think about the violence, everything that happens, probably it's not America's fault when migrants come here, don't assimilate, and bring bad cultural tendencies with them. Like, how is that our fault? But it's anything to remove the truth, which is that illegal immigration en masse with no parameters for anyone being able to earn their own money or advance themselves, it's a nightmare and it's a disaster. And this is why Trump was elected the first time. It's why he was elected 2024. It is the cornerstone of why Republicans win. And like we can dance around it, but that's what really gets people out to the polls.
1: Yeah, I mean, Somalia has pretty strict standards for immigration, which is kind of funny because you'd be out of your mind to want to go to that country. Like, I mean, I guess if you kind of want to be like if you like the game Call of Duty, but you felt like you want to get like a real example of it, and you want to be like leveling up, it's probably a good company for a country for that because. You can, you get all the violence you want. You probably won't live very long, but heck, you'll get to do what you need to. I just think the fact that the Democratic Party and all the leaders in Minnesota Democrats are going to the Somalian community and talking about how they've contributed greatly, they've never once, and I mean once, have they said anything specific that Somalians as a whole have contributed to society. Is it just simply because as a whole, I'm not talking individually, but as a whole, they've only been negative?
2: I mean, I think it certainly could be. And this is the truth. I mean, people are upset that Trump let those white South Africans into the United States. Well, I would love to know the data on if they've caused any violence, because I doubt it. And that's not because of their skin color. It's because they were people truly under siege that needed asylum. And when you are in that group of people, you tend to not come to a country and then cause problems. And that's kind of like what no one wants to say out loud. This is not, like, the truth of what we're looking at here is that bad groups of people continue to do bad things, regardless of race, when they come to another place.
1: Yeah, I mean, if we were importing Nigerian Christians from South Nigeria, they would assimilate well. And we actually have imported some of them. They've been relatively conservative in their voting patterns. Same thing from a lot of places in Kenya. But if you went, if you took Nigerians from northern, from the northern side, they would be radicalist. They'd be just like the Somalians. They have no interest in assimilating. It's a violent culture. Somalia is a violent culture. So yeah, you can look at certain cultures and be like, well, you know, Kenya is pretty stable. You know, relative freedom, decent economy, capitalistic society. That's mainly because it's a mostly Christian nation. Somalia is almost all Islamic. And a lot of the countries that the Democrats want us to take more people, I mean, they're begging Trump to change his policies because we've reduced Islamic migration by 96%. And they're like, this is terrible. America's becoming a worse place. I'm like, you really think that America's worse because we deported 3 million people who shouldn't be here? And we didn't, if Kamala was here, we'd have taken in 6 million by now. And it would be the end of the republic. And all these people that are worried about, oh, I wish Trump would have done this, this, and this. I'm like, whatever you want to say about Trump, he's in my book, he's great. But I'm like, do you understand life is sometimes about the choices you have? And no matter, like, Trump on his worst day is 1,000 times better than Kamala on her best day. Not that she has best days. I mean, because she runs, because allegedly she's drunk all the time. So I guess maybe in the rare instances she's sober and not an idiot, she still would be a terrible president. So, I mean, I think we need to realize that and be thankful that we got Trump. But, you know, some people are just nuts and it is what it is. All right. Well, thank you so much, Maglin. We're going to bring Yaffe on in just a second to talk about some very controversial stuff. We'll be right back.
0: WVNN. 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
0: 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It's all benefiting my friends at the Downtown Rescue Mission. Hey folks, Dale Jackson here for Alabama A&M University, the largest HBCU in the state of Alabama, and it continues to grow and be an impactful force, not only in Huntsville, but on a regional, state, and national level. 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Take part in 150 years of rich heritage and bold future. So celebrate with Alabama A&M University this year, a traditional land-grant institution with a tradition of excellence since 1875.

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1: Headline here from Fox News says anti-Israel protesters label Mamdani a traitor and accuse him of genocide outside of October 7th vigil. Now, what's ironic about this is if you read Mamdani's X post, which I posted on my Facebook page, by the way. But if you read his X post, he gives like one line in remembrance of those in Israel who were slaughtered by Hamas that day, and then spends three paragraphs talking about why Israel is bad. And yet that still wasn't good enough for these radical protesters. Just amazing stuff.
2: I didn't understand what they were protesting, because his point was, yeah, a couple Jews were killed on October 7th, but the real villains are the Israeli government, which killed 50,000 or whatever it was. And what they don't tell you is that the majority of the people they killed were Hamas fighters. And also, when they say genocide, it's like, well, Israel sent a text message to everyone in the area. They dropped leaflets. They gave notice. They did things that even our military never did when we were doing urban warfare, because we assessed correctly that would put our own troops in danger. Israel actually took significantly more casualties than they had to because they were so careful about collateral damage. But it's like, how is it genocide when Hamas basically says, hey, we're putting off all of our weapons in the school and you and your kids have to stay here despite getting all kinds of notice that you better leave. And it's Israel's fault. So it's insane. But this is what happens when you bring in third worlders. Especially that have a radical Islamist view, and Mamdani absolutely does. You're always going to get this. And if people want to know one reason why we're seeing so much more anti-Semitism rising in the United States, it's because we have imported tens of millions of people with a political and religious view that is extremely anti-Semitic. And a lot of them are in places like Michigan and New York. And you're right, it's never enough for these people. The fact that he even mentioned that some Jews died on October 7th, for those people, they were angry, because in their minds, why would you even mention that? That doesn't matter.
1: Yeah, it's very telling just how crazy these protesters are. Frankly, evil. That's how I put it, evil. Now, you had mentioned, you know, the war in Gaza. There is a lot of destruction in that war in the urban areas, but I always have to remind people, it's really Hamas's fault. They made that whole area. It could have been a paradise. It could be a great area. It could be like Dubai, but they instead, through miles and miles of tunnel systems, made basically that whole area a giant military base for their terrorism, a giant terrorist base. Whose fault is that? Is that Israel's or their fault? I mean, you know what I'm saying? Despite all the destruction, it was necessary.
2: Yeah, I mean, that's insane. So, I mean, that would be like Germany saying, why did you firebomb Dresden? Or Japan saying, why did you firebomb Tokyo and kill 100,000 people? I'm like, well, Germany declared war on us. Japan bombed Pearl Harbor. I was like, look, Hamas declared war on Israel. Israel fought back. And this is the craziest thing about these, like, big, tough Hamas leaders. They're cowards. I was like, look, man, you wanted to fight with Israel. They beat you in the fight. And now you're going to Western media to say, oh, we're the little victims. You know, the thing is, I wonder, you look at Muhammad's life. I mean, that guy never lost a single battle. He was a very violent guy, but he never complained about, like, you know, taking casualties and all this kind of stuff. The way these, quote, radical Muslims are acting in these places, they act like, oh, my gosh, our people are getting killed. It's so bad. And it's like, you guys, you claim you're like seventh century warriors, and you're complaining that the people you're fighting are fighting back. And it's amazing. But the reason they do this is because Western media is more than willing to say whatever Hamas says and turn Western nations against Israel, even though Israel has been a steadfast ally of the West in that region, and probably the best one. And it's not even close.
1: I'd agree with that. It shouldn't be difficult. I always say that. It's not hard to understand. Israel good, Hamas bad. Israel a Western democracy, basically. Hamas an Islamist terrorist organization. Like, what is so difficult to understand? Of course, you know, Governor Kay Ivey in Alabama, she had a good point as well, that those who hate Israel, they also hate America, right? That's a part of this.
2: Oh, yeah. You're never going to meet somebody that's like a violently anti-Semitic, anti-Israel that's like, but I'm a true patriot. I've never seen that. I'm sure there's always exceptions to that rule. And I'm glad Kay Ivey did that. You know, Alabama has a unique history here. We're the first, I believe, the first state to recognize Israel out of all the states at that time. And so Alabama has a good relationship with the nation of Israel. But yeah, the same people that have the Palestinian flags are the same people at the, the Black Lives Matter, the trans protests, the No Kings. Like, these are all the same people. People don't realize it. There's not like a lot of people out there with Palestinian flags that actually, care about this country or want us to thrive. No, they hate this country, and they hate it more than anyone else in this country.
1: Speaking with Christopher Reed, host of The Daily Controversy, do want to shift gears here because I want to talk about the midterms. Seems Republicans are pretty worried about Democrats taking back control in the Senate. They've almost basically given up on the House almost. But in the Senate, there's some worries that Democrats could take control because the energy is behind them against Trump right now. What do you think? Will it change before the midterms?
2: You know, my prediction, I know this is going to be crazy. I think that if we get more votes than the Democrats in these elections, we're going to win. And if we don't, we'll probably lose. And
1: nice.
2: But I mean, I really think the Senate's going to be harder for us to lose. And also, this is the problem I have with sort of that mindset I see from some Republicans. I'm like, no, what you need to do is work to increase your lead. Like, go fight in every single district that it's a swing district, even if it's, you don't have a good chance. Fight hard in every one of these places. Try to pick up in places like Michigan and New Hampshire. That way you can, let's say we're going to take a loss in North Carolina almost certainly. Georgia will be almost certainly a loss. I mean, maybe. I'm hoping that we can win that too. But yeah, I think that just because I look at the registration numbers, I look at the history, and then I also look at how inaccurate the polls were in 2022, saying Republicans are going to pick up like 3 to 5 seats in the Senate and 20 seats in the House, and that was sort of the consensus. So we picked up a couple seats in the House, and we lost seats in the Senate. And so the Senate's just a different animal. I think that's a lot harder to predict. There's a lot of state issues that come into play that go far beyond sort of national ones, and it's also candidate-specific. So the House really does go with the national trend. So if we are like way behind the generic ballot, yeah, we're going to lose the House. But again, it's less than 4 weeks. Usually there's a tightening that comes, 2 weeks, 1 week. So the polls will tighten up. Then there's a flood of money. Variables change. So, yeah, I mean, if the election was held today, you never know what's going to happen. But, it looked like if the election would have been held today in 2022, we'd have had 55 senators and, 230 House Republicans. But that's not what actually happened. So, it could be bad for us, but I am less – I think it's less likely we lose the Senate. I just think, just looking at history, that would be unusual.
1: I hope you're right. I tend to think we are going to lose, but it's going to be close. There's sort of this idea it's going to be a blue wave even in the Senate. Not sure I buy that. Really all comes down to turnout. And you were kind of joking about that at the beginning, but it's true. I just don't see a lot of these Republican voters showing up and then voting for Democrats. So that means we just got to get them to show up so they vote for the Republican, correct?
2: Yeah, I mean, you know how it is with Republicans. We've been Republicans pretty much our whole lives, and Republicans are really good at complaining. Like, we always complain, even if like Trump's given us more in the last 2 years than any president has in 2 years. And we only focus on what we did not get. It's just sort of the nature of our party. Like we're more independent thinking. It's more of a big tent. It's not like Democrats. You will vote. This is the end of the Republic. Trump is Hitler. Our party is more like, yeah, I didn't like this. I don't know if I'm going to go. But a lot of those people, once they start really considering what Democratic Congress would be to their own life, to their economy, I think most of them will come home, even if it's begrudgingly. So, again, some of what the polls are not telling you are people that maybe are answering because they're mad. But the more and more they hear the negative stuff from the Democrats, and the more they get the calls, and the more we do, we spend money, and the more their friends and family who are Republicans like bother them, they're probably going to come out and vote. Some of our votes will be begrudgingly, some of our votes will be enthusiastically, but a vote's a vote. And I think people need to remember that. It's not that we get people to vote and they have to love us. We win if we get people to vote and they don't even like us, but they just hate the Democrats more.
1: Yeah, and that seems to be the hope, that Republicans can do that, that that's really what helps carry the day, is that they just hate Democrats more. Speaking with Christopher Reed, host of The Daily Controversy, you're a retired lawyer. I want you to put on your lawyer hat real quick, Chris, because I got to ask you, this Christa Pike stuff, the botched execution in Tennessee, she is now conscious and speaking. They're trying to get her sentence commuted. I don't necessarily see, like, the current governor or the future governor of Tennessee, Marsha Blackburn, doing that. But what do you think? Does this get held up in the courts now because it could be seen as cruel and unusual punishment to try this again? What do you think?
2: No. I mean, it's not. Well, the Supreme Court already ruled on this, that Tennessee has the authority to execute her, and her due process rights were afforded to her. I don't see how, but the fact that, you know, she had an all-female execution team, and that they're looking into that to see if some people on that team may have done this intentionally. I'm not saying they did, but they are investigating. But no, that shouldn't affect anything. That's like saying, okay, well, because we failed an execution, we can't execute you anymore. Like, that makes absolutely no sense. She has all her due process rights. The Senate's Supreme Court ruled 6-3 on this. The fact that there were incompetent people in the execution, I don't see how that would legally have an impact on whether Tennessee as a sovereign state has the authority to execute or not. Maybe they could use this to delay, but I mean, again, this is my, I'm retired, it's personal opinion, but I just don't see that happening. And people that argue with me are going to say that in 6 of the 8 botched executions in the last several years, only 2 of them were completed. But again, that's state specific, how old they were, how much pressure was on the state governor to commute. And we're talking about Tennessee. I mean, Blackburn's saying, let's just bring back the electric chair. I mean, she's not saying, well, we need to look into this and be compassionate. She's like, no, let's ramp this up. Let's get the numbers going. I just don't see the Tennessee legislature, which is supermajority Republican, and Marsha Blackburn, who is would probably be in the top 5 most conservative governors in the state, in the nation. She's not going to back down. If anything, she's going to work even harder to make sure she gets executed quickly.
1: Well, I tend to agree with you on that. I guess I'm just worried about the judges. You know, you get it in some court, they block it, whatever. But you're not worried about that?
2: No. I mean, I look, probably some, will a federal judge delay and block? I mean, that always happens. The only question is, since the Supreme Court already ruled on this, if it goes back to the Supreme Court, I just don't see, 2 people switching their vote because somebody screwed up the execution. So, yeah, it's likely some federal judges, Democrat ones, will always try to block any sort of killing for the most part. But it'll go to them, and then it'll go to the appellate court, and then it'll go to the Supreme Court. And again, I think it was like only a day. Like, the Supreme Court's really, really quick on this stuff. It's slow on everything else because this is like the most emergency of appeal. So they're going to say, yeah, Tennessee has the authority. They can do this. Now, is there a chance hypothetically they change their mind? Of course. But if I was a betting man, I would put it on about 90% chance she is executed by the state of Tennessee within the next 2 years.
1: I mean, it sounds good to me. I hope you're exactly right. So end with some good news for me. That's good.
0: All right, that's everything we have for today. We will see you again tomorrow, and God bless.
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4: Get ready. I'm Lisa Brady, Fox News. That message in a growing number of states as the first Atlantic hurricane of the season, Isaias, heads for the northern Gulf Coast.
5: It looks like we're going to be on the dirty side or the east side of this storm, so there's a strong wind threat for our state.
4: Georgia Governor Brian Kemp urging people to be prepared, stocking up on necessities in case the forecast gets worse than it already is.
5: Heavy rain bands, possible flooding and potential tornadic activity into Saturday.
4: Forecasters expect a possible landfall in the Florida Panhandle late tomorrow or early Saturday, and it may be a Category 2 hurricane by then, with wind storm warnings stretching west to Louisiana and a possible storm surge of up to 7 feet in some areas. States of emergency declared in Georgia, Florida, and Alabama. President Trump says the U.S. will not be attacking Iran before the midterm elections, also posting that discussions with Iran are productive and that Iran is in very bad condition. This after reports of preparations to possibly resume full-scale military operations before the midterms. Cheers today in San Diego Bay as the USS Abraham Lincoln returned from a record-long deployment extended by the conflict with Iran, 265 days between ports of call with reports of supply shortages and mental health struggles. War Secretary Pete Hegseth flying out to the carrier yesterday to deliver a presidential unit citation. After nearly 8 months in space, four astronauts returned to Earth.
6: On behalf of SpaceX, welcome home, Crew 12.
4: Two from NASA, one from France, and a Russian splashing down off the coast of L.A. earlier today in a SpaceX capsule that recently brought new crew members to the International Space Station. A late turnaround on Wall Street, the Dow finishing up 51 points, but the S&P and the NASDAQ still ending in the red. 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
4: Venezuela's ousted leader Nicolas Maduro and his wife now face more charges in the U.S., accused in a new indictment of ordering torture and other human rights abuses against thousands of people, including some Americans. They've previously pleaded not guilty to drug and weapons counts. A summit honoring excellence in American innovation.
13: The president says since his first day in office, his administration has taken action to ensure the U.S. dominates the frontiers of science and technology.
14: We ended DEI for scientific grants from the federal government, and we now support only the gold standard of science.
13: At a summit on scientific advancement, President Trump awarded tech executives the National Medal of Science and National Medal of Technology and Innovation.
4: Fox's Jared Halpern at the White House. Those honorees included Elon Musk, Google's co-founder, and the CEOs of NVIDIA, Advanced Micro Devices, Dell, and Microsoft. This just hours after the administration accused Microsoft of abusing a visa program by replacing American workers with foreign workers, suspending the company from it. Microsoft denies it, says it looks forward to providing more information. A Canadian author wins the Nobel Prize for Literature, Anne Carson, praised by the Swedish Academy for bold and inventive works that fuse classical and modern. Her writing has ranged from translations of ancient Greek poets to collaborations with dancers and musicians. The kids have spoken for a different honor.
15: Husband and wife Travis Kelce and Taylor Swift are both nominees at CBS Presents Nickelodeon Kids' Choice Awards. Swift leads all individual nominees with 6 nominations, followed by Ariana Grande and Sabrina Carpenter with 5 each. Kelce is nominated for Favorite Male Sports Star and Favorite Podcaster for New Heights with Jason and Travis Kelce, which he hosts with his older brother, Jason Kelce.
4: Fox's Michelle Polino. I'm Lisa Brady. This is Fox News.
16: This is your roving reporter talking to people on the street. 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
16: How could you know all those things about David Earnest if you've never heard of him?
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0: Welcome to the Health and Wealth Show with David Ernest. I'm your host, Matthew. And that's the Who with my generation.
1: I know. And everybody has their own generation because you're born in it. You can't help it. You have no choice when you came to this earth.
0: That's true.
1: But because we're all different, we all have different generations, we have something called a generational divide. And it can cause some trouble. When this song was written or sung back in the mid-60s, they said they were different, and they were. It was their generation. And now there's many, many, many, many generations that have happened since then. And you know the Who that sang that song.
0: Yeah.
1: They're old, and some of them have died.
0: Yeah, two of them are gone, the bass player and the drummer. And the other guys, they're up there. I think they're in their 80s.
1: So there's really, I think there was one or two of them that were still touring, but then I don't think they are anymore.
0: Yeah, Roger Daltrey, the singer, Pete Townsend, the guitar player. They toured last year, but I think that was their, they've been doing their final going away tours, I think, since the late 70s.
1: Well, because they don't know when they're going away.
0: No,
1: I think that's what happens.
0: It's a marketing ploy, too. But yes, they also don't know.
1: I know it's a marketing ploy. Everything's marketing ploys. But here's the thing. It's not a marketing ploy about the generational divide. It exists, and you can market to that generation. Yes, we market to the generation that needs to save their ass sits. And that is baby boomers and the generation coming right behind them. In that generation that's coming right behind, the baby boomers are the Generation X. They're called the sandwich generation, known for being self-reliant, skeptical of authority. Does that sound familiar?
0: Mm-hmm.
1: And yeah. The first to come of age with computers. But some of the millennials, you're one of them. They're right on the verge. We'll talk about those a little bit later. But the generational divide, you know, it's a generation gap, whatever you want to call it, refers to differences in beliefs, values, and perspectives between age cohorts. Well, it stems from historical, technological, and social experiences. You know, just think about when things were going on in the 60s, all that stuff that was going on that people were revolting against.
0: Big time.
1: Like the Vietnam War.
0: Yeah, civil rights.
1: Civil rights.
0: Lots of things,
1: but, you know, and it was all interwoven. In other words, then they all became flower childs. You know, they wanted love, peace, the peace sign, all those things. Why? Because they were against what the government was doing to us. It's always the evil, mean government. And yes, I agree with them because I was not really a hippie, but I was in that age bracket. And I guess we were all hippies to that extent because we could see what the government was doing to us, you know, sending us to Vietnam and killing us. This is going on forever. These wars.
0: The wars have, yes.
1: I am not anti-military. I'm pro-military. But I don't, you know, this thing that's been going on in Russia where they've killed almost a 500,000 soldiers of Russians.
0: The Ukrainian-Russia
1: war. Yeah, it's terrible.
0: Yes, it is.
1: They're just, you know, human life is a zero to the politicians sometimes. Why? Because they get a kickback, a goodie for having the war and stealing the resource or whatever it's about. And it's just about profits and power. Okay. Why does Russia want the Ukraine? There's a multiple of reasons. Putin's a proud man. He came from the KGB. He's part of the Communist Party. He really thinks he's still part of the Communist Party, I do believe. You know, but now does he think he made a mistake? I bet you he thinks he made one of the most terrible mistakes he's ever made. But the pride of going back and saying, hey, let's withdraw. He won't do it because he knows if he does it, that there's powers to be that cannot tolerate such a loss. So he's hanging on for dear life. And this has been going on in our country. There's been politicians that have hung on for dear life because of what they were fighting for, even though they were losing the battle. So the generational divide, the generations that are being done wrong, which is practically all of us, I think that we have a blowback, should I say a resentment, for being used and abused. Now, getting back to the differences between the generations again, I was saying is their differences are referring to their beliefs, their values, their perspectives. Again, as I was just saying, the distinct historical, which I got off track on that, the technological and social experiences. Now, all of this now has been driven extremely fast by rapid technological shifts. For example, social media.
2: Yeah.
1: Who in the 60s was using social media? Nobody.
0: It didn't exist.
1: And in the 70s, nobody.
0: It didn't really come around till, early 2000s.
1: Probably.
0: 2005, something like that.
1: So really, there was not these resentments, these differences were being created more on a, I guess you could say, face-to-face level. In other words, there was no emails, there was telephones, there was no cell phones, but yet they still resented being treated the way they were treated. But technology has expanded this like exponential.
0: Yes.
1: So now you have the younger generations, like the Gen Zs, the millennials. They're focusing now on social justice and mental health. That's one of the two big things. While older generations, like the boomers and the one right behind them, often prioritize traditional things like, my Social Security better hold on. Don't you take my Social Security away.
0: Yeah.
1: It was a promise that was made. People went to war to fight for this country. People paid taxes to fight for this country. And now they're talking about taking away what they promised. It's going to be a big pill to swallow when it happens. A big pill to swallow. And it's going to cause some backlash and blowback to these politicians. I do believe it will be one of the largest, most dramatic things that ever happen in this country when they start cutting back Social Security and people are going hungry. They're already hungry. But when you work that long and you lose your Social Security because they wasted, I'm just going to say it. They threw, everybody knows what the word is. They peed away.
0: Yeah.
1: That's what they did.
0: Straight down the old,
1: To bring illegals in here and give them our stuff. Well, they say, we got to have an illegal in here so that they will vote for us. That's what they're thinking in the back of their mind. But then they're saying, it's going to strengthen our economy. It might short term. If they do pay taxes, I don't think many of them pay taxes. They get paid in cash. They're illegals. They do everything illegally. Okay? Donald Trump's been trying to fix this. He's been getting all kinds of blowback from who? The leftists. Why do they want to scream and holler this stuff? They want the votes. I saw a video the other day, and I'm going to give it to you to play here in just a second. It's real short.
0: Okay.
1: Where Schumer was talking about illegals should have a driver's license and Social Security cards to prove. This was back when he was a young man in the Senate or the Congress. And now he's saying the opposite. Why is he saying that opposite? Let's play it right here. It'll just be maybe 2 minutes at the most.
0: Okay, here it is.
3: Let's admit the truth. Everywhere people go, they're asked for a Social Security card. In fact, one way to prove you're a bona fide person who can have a job is to ask for a driver's license and a Social Security card. This is an anti-fraud amendment. All over where we go, people say, why can't you stop illegal immigrants or others from coming here? And the number one answer we give our constituents is when they come here, they can get jobs, get benefits against the law because of fraud. What they are proposing in this so-called SAVE Act is like Jim Crow 2.0.
0: That's interesting.
1: I know. And it's just crazy that they talk out of two sides of their mouths.
0: Well, that's what they do.
1: I mean, now it's convenient for him to say, hey, they don't need a driver's license. They don't need a Social Security card. And this is a strain on the boomers and you know, the Generation X, who comes right behind us, 1965 to 1980, the sandwich generation's getting sandwiched by a lying politician. He's just one of them. But here's the thing. They're all going to lie. It doesn't matter if they're liberals or conservatives that are rhinos. You're going to have a few that are going to try to do the right thing, but they're both going to snuff them out. And you know why? They want to keep power and money, and they're getting these kickbacks that I've talked about a lot. And some of them, they say they're legal. The political action committees and all these other things. But all this other stuff that they're getting underneath the table is unbelievable. Yeah, it's just, we're the ones getting screwed over. Every generation is getting screwed by the politicians. Okay? And that's just not right. But bridging the gap between the politicians, that's a feat. Because you got to recognize things like, what's the grace for each generation, and then what each generation, what they're doing wrong. And you got to open up dialogue, and that's very difficult. All the politicians can do is open up hate and using the social media and all this other stuff. So this is getting to be a problem. Now, I'm going to go over the generations real quick, real fast. The greatest generation was approximately from 1901 to 1924, known as the G.I. generation. They lived through the Great Depression and fought in World War II. These are these guys, the greatest generation, is the reason why, and that's why I really think they are the greatest, that we still have America. We could have been speaking German or Japanese. All right, the Silent Generation, they also grew up in the Depression in wartime, and it was a different war. They came from 1925 to 1945.
0: Yeah.
1: Okay. And they're cautious and traditional. Now, a lot of the baby boomers, these are your parents, you know, or some grandparents, depending on where you were in there. Then, of course, we got the baby boomers born post-World War II. Yeah, like 1946 to 1964.
0: The boom.
1: It's the boom. They came home and they had babies.
0: Yeah.
1: You know, they were ready to get back to business. They have strong work ethics and they focus on social change. In other words, they're trying to preserve what they work so hard to have. Then you have the Generation X, which I just talked about a little ago, from 1965 to 1980, often called the sandwich generation. They're known for being self-reliant, skeptical of authority. Does that sound like something familiar to the baby boomers in the earlier times?
0: Right.
1: And the first to come of age with computers. You know, they're the ones that started learning about how to use computers, and a lot of them now are working in the computers, okay? And then you have the millennials from 1981 to 1996, and you're a millennial, Matthew. They grew up during the rise of the internet and the social media, and they're known for being very tech savvy and valuing experiences. Then you have Generation Z from 1997 to 2012, known as the Zoomers.
0: The Zoomers?
1: The Zoomers, or iGen. They're the first true digital natives, never knowing a world without a smartphone. I mean, just think about it. They were born
0: with a
1: phone in their hand.
0: Very thankful to have grown up without all that.
1: Yeah. And then you get the Generation A. No, I'm wrong.
0: Generation Alpha, is that the next
1: one? Yeah. Listen, it gets very complex. Okay.
0: They've run out of things to call.
1: Generation Alpha, yes. They're the 2013 to 2020s. They're children of the millennials. In other words, the folks in your age, which your children are Generation Alpha, they're born entirely within the 21st century, deeply influenced by technology and the pandemic. Then, last but not least, is the Generation Beta. They're going to be from the mid-2020s to the 2039s. They're the upcoming, projected to be even more immersed in AI and virtual realities. But here's the thing. This is something I want to talk about real briefly that has been going on. Studies have shown that folks that don't write notes, they only use handheld devices and computers. They go to meetings with their computers and their handheld devices in their hands. They're paying attention to them constantly. They don't know how to write cursive. They don't know how to deal with tests, though, because the IQ test or the standard achievement test, they're going down. They're losing something. You would have thought, I personally would have thought, that the more they dealt with computers, the more they dealt with smartphones, the smarter they would be for the future. Not so. What are we doing to ourselves? Are we going to be required to turn into a computer itself? We'll have no emotion. Is that where we're going? We'll have no common sense, as they call it. Look, if standard achievement tests that people were making 10 points higher on 10, 15, 20 years ago, they're going down like that,
0: yeah,
1: there's something wrong. And they say, I'm not the one saying it, I'm just repeating what I read and heard, they're getting dumber. That's a scary thought.
0: That is scary.
1: They're getting dumber and dumber. Maybe that movie had something to do with it. Dumber and dumber.
0: Dumb and dumber.
1: Yeah, maybe the humans were dumb and then they got dumber. But, you know, that's...
0: The movie, have you seen Idiocracy before? I know we've talked about it before.
1: No, I don't think so.
0: You should watch it. Listeners should watch it. It's pretty funny. It came out, I think, the late 90s, maybe very, very early 2000s. And it's about this guy who, he was cryogenically frozen by the military. And like 200 years later, they de-thaw him.
1: Oh, I've seen
0: him. And he is literally the smartest person on the planet.
1: Oh, is that the one?
0: Yeah.
1: There's one that comes back and he's a musician and he starts playing the Beatles music.
0: Yeah, that's called Yesterday. I've seen that one too.
1: Yeah,
0: but
1: yeah.
0: This is hilarious. But it's also kind of scary because it was meant to be satirical. Yet you watch it now and it's almost like, you know, nonfiction. It's kind of how it plays out, just on how, you know, lazy and dumb and the way that AI is being used now. It's, hey, let's just ask it what to do. It'll have to know what to do instead of having to, you know, screw up maybe four or five times on something, but then finally really learning the right way or why you were, you know, not doing it right.

0: Congressman Strong, let me ask you this question. Childhood hero, who was it?
1: Let's see, Kevin Teague and Randolph Manstooth. And I know you don't even know who they are, but that's John Gage and Roy DeSoto of the show Emergency, Squad 51. Yeah, I love the firefighting and the paramedic.
0: What the hell are you even talking about? I have no idea.
2: It's old school television.
1: You're young. Everybody out there listening knows what I'm talking about.
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4: And it gets all jumbled up. Until they can get better with it, you're going to get some really bad information. And I don't know if it'll ever be perfect, and I would not depend on it. Now, here's another headline I just saw that was kind of interesting. The generation that taught everyone to be strong, stay busy, and never complain is now sitting in quiet living rooms wondering why nobody asks how they're actually doing.
5: Huh.
4: Well, I can tell you, they feel like they've been thrown away. You know, you got to retire. Some jobs you don't have to retire in. I'm lucky that I've got one because I'm dealing with the people who need help with retiring, and who else other than somebody that's in the same age bracket.
5: Right.
4: The way I look at it. But these folks are just, they're taught to be independent, but they're, you know, they're losing loved ones. People are dying. Things are changing. Some of them are running out of money because they listened to somebody in the stock market that told them to do certain things and it went away. You know, they're lonely too. A lot of them, not all of them. You know, you can read all these things. It's the emotional rule book nobody questioned, really. That's a phrase that gets thrown around a lot when you're talking about the boomer generation and to some extent the silent generation before them. The emotional part of it, that's too clinical for what actually happened. And, you know, the value of a person was directly tied to how little you needed from anyone else. That's the problem. And now as they get older, they need it. They need it. They're vulnerable. Some of them are struggling because the government don't care. I mean, they let them starve. Even though they worked real hard and paid into Social Security, they want to give it to an illegal. They want to give them thousands. Obama wants to give them a credit card when they walk across the border illegally and roll out the red carpet and say, here's $3,000 a month. Go have fun off the backs of these people who've struggled all their lives to make sure that they had a retirement, and we're going to piss it away, as I said earlier. I'm telling you, this is not good for their psychology. There's psychologists now that are working on this thing. They've been spending decades studying how people regulate their emotions, and they identified a strategy called expressive suppression. In other words, they deliberately are inhibiting their outward emotional expression of, hey, I'm still going to vote for Obama because I'm a liberal and I'm supposed to. But yet deep down inside, they hate what's going on. They can't really, they're jammed up. They're messed up. They can't figure out what's going on. I've had some folks that have been Democrats for years. My father was a Democrat until the, you know, 70s when Guy Hunt was voted for governor. People begin to see what was going on. Okay, I know we got to take a break, and we'll talk more about that when I get back. But I can tell you what's going on in your finances.
5: Yes, sir.
4: There could be a bad crash. I don't know if there will be one, but it looks like there could be one. Where do you stand if you're a baby boomer? Where do you stand if you're, you know, somewhere in 10 years plus or minus a baby boomer? I don't know. I don't know you where you stand. But I tell you what, you need to look at where you stand. And if you could get messed up because of a major collapse in the markets, because of this wastefulness of the government, maybe you should take an evaluation of where you stand. I tell you what, if you can call us, we'll help you evaluate where you stand at no fee to you. We never charge a fee to talk to me. And even if you do business, we never charge a fee. We're just commission driven. That means the companies pay us.

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7: In a world where liberals are trying to terminate liberty, only one man can save our way of life. He is Carl Childers. He is the Terminator.
8: I come to see Nancy Pelosi.
7: Well, you can't see her right now.
8: All right, then. I'll be back, I reckon.
9: Don't mess with me.
7: Also starring Ted Cruz as the man who gives the Terminator good advice.
10: There is a difference between boys and girls.
8: Well, thank you, Captain Obvious.
7: Carl Childers is the Terminator.
8: Ted, what you reckon's going on?
10: All of the foundations of this country are under assault. The Constitution is under assault. The Bill of Rights is under assault. Our founding fathers are under assault. The eternal principles America was built on are being attacked each and every day.
8: And what's these liberals like?
10: They're soulless, have no heart, no brain, and red eyes.
8: That sounds pretty nasty.
10: But I'm just describing them.
8: Well, I reckon if we're gonna get them, I better stop by the house and get my Kaiser blade. Maybe some mustard biscuits.
10: If you want to hold on to your faith, if you want to hold on to your freedom, then you have to rise and answer the call to defend America.
8: All right, then.
7: Carl Childers and Ted Cruz in The Terminator. Also starring AOC, Chuck Schumer, Bernie Sanders, Elizabeth Warren, Nancy Pelosi, and the usual cast of idiots.
11: I got hairy legs.
7: Remember, Wednesday is dollar night. 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
13: Hello, boys and girls. This is your old Uncle Felix. Today's story has no title, but it does have a good moral.
3: Once there was a young man who was very ambitious. You see, his family was poor, and all his life he had wanted to marry a rich girl. One day he came into the employ of a very rich man who had two daughters, Ethel and Carla. And since the custom of the day was for the oldest girl to get married first, the young man soon found himself engaged to Ethel. But alas, he preferred Carla. But since he had no money, he had to accept the old man's wishes and marry Ethel. Well, the day of the wedding arrived. Everyone was at the church. The groom, the bride, all their families, and all the people of the village. And just as they had walked down the aisle and stood before the preacher, a messenger came running into the church to tell the young man he had just won the lottery, thus making him one of the richest men in the land. Well, the groom stopped the service and began to tell everyone off. And finally, he got down to the bride, and he told her that he was not going to marry her, but was going to run away with her sister Carla. He ran to Carla, grabbed her by the hand, and out the door they went. Everyone stood there with their mouths hanging open. And then they heard a laugh. The laugh got louder and louder and louder. And everyone looked around to see the young bride standing there, abandoned at the altar, laughing, laughing, laughing. One of the villagers turned to another and said, "Why is she laughing? She just got left at the altar. And her groom ran away with her sister." The other villager, who was close to the bride's family, said, "Well, there's something you don't know." The first villager said, "What?" And the other villager said, "Carla's name at birth was Carl."
11: No!
3: So everyone had a big laugh, enjoyed the wedding feast, and went home. And that night, everyone slept well, except maybe for the groom. The moral of this story is, be careful what you wish for. You might just get it.
12: Tune in again next time for Storytime with Uncle Felix,
3: when our story will be bait and switch scams and how to avoid them.

0: welcome back to the second half of the Health and Wealth Show with David Ernest. I'm your host, Matthew. And that was, once again, the Who, my generation.
1: And who are we talking about?
0: Who? Who could it be?
1: Everyone's generation, because you belong to one.
0: Yeah.
1: But the ones that need to be very, very careful right now are the ones that are nearing retirement. And that's why I'm talking about all this, because I'm an asset preservationist. The baby boomers are the biggest target for success or disaster. And I was talking a little bit earlier about expressive suppression, the deliberate inhibition of outward emotional expression. Now, I was just saying a little earlier, and this was just from my viewpoint, a lot of liberal baby boomers are concerned about the same things that conservative baby boomers. It just happens that most baby boomers are probably conservative, not liberal. But there's some that have been, should I say, a Democrat, because their grandfather and their grandfather and all that before them were, and they just don't understand that it's not the same party anymore. They switcheroo. The parties have flipped. The Democrats belong to closer to something called a communist party. Extreme socialism. You've got people like AOC that wants to be your president. And she doesn't know what you know. She thinks everything should be free. Look at what's going on in New York. They're trying to rob from Peter to pay Paul.
0: Yeah.
1: They're trying to destroy their own city. Have you seen the trash on the streets because they can't get the trash picked up anymore?
0: That's at least other problems
1: the
0: up
1: whole,
0: there.
1: Yeah. Gosh. The whole thing is going broke. And the folks that can hear me in Long Island, New York, you probably agree with me. A lot of you, not all of you. And AOC, if you can hear me, and I think you're right on the verge of being able to hear me or not, I hope you don't make president. Because that would be the ruination of this country. You do not understand. You know, the other day they asked her a question, a very big question, about, you know, what was going on in the world and what she would do if she was president. She couldn't answer it. She stumbled all over her words. We do not need communist rulers. But the problem with building identity, and she sure has built her identity to us. We know what she is. And she wants to run for president. It's going to be bad if she wins. It'll be worse than Harris. The problem with building your identity, though, is not needing anyone. That's not true. We all need somebody.
0: Yeah.
1: When your spouse dies, for example, when your body starts failing, when your house gets too quiet, you discover needing people is not optional. Now, I can tell you this. Doing business with us, we realize that. We have a big tolerance of people needing to talk to us. You know, if you try to talk to your financial planner and you call him constantly and everything, he's going to get where he wants to answer. We try not to be that way. Although, I mean, there is a certain element of time where you can go overboard. But we understand that people are needing people. So we try to talk to folks and show them and tell them we're there, that we care. But as I said earlier, as you get older, you discover that needing people is not optional. It's biological. It's the way we're wired. And you have absolutely no framework for how to do it on your own. You're just not built that way, you know. And it's a paradox that you have this feeling inside that you don't want to bother anybody. A lot of people have that, especially the boomers and the other generation. Listen, they've been independent. Now they've lost their independence, a lot of them. They're becoming codependent. They don't like it. And it just runs like a fault line through your generation. Or should I say mine, because I'm a baby boomer. The fear of being a burden is so great. You just deny the fact that you need somebody. You know, I've heard it a lot of times from friends and people talking about their kinfolks. Even when I was younger, I'd hear all this stuff. And I'd think, why don't they want some help? Well, it's pride. It really is. But deep down inside, no one wants to be a bother. I don't care what generation it is. It's just the way they are. But people need to know they're loved. People need to know that the human race cares about them. This is why I do believe there's been such a big backlash by the conservative party that has mostly baby boomers and young people, too, are coming on board that feel the need to conserve what we've worked so hard for to help these people, not to destroy them. You know, the liberals say they're going to take care of you. At whose expense? Certainly not theirs. I don't really care if they're liberals or conservatives. They're all going to try to make out as much as they can. But when they try to take what you have worked for individually and give it to everybody else, now that's a different story. You know, in New York, they want to take everything away from the billionaires and even some of the little millionaires and the middle class and give it to the people so they can get a vote just like the rest of them. It's called buying a vote. When they could not get enough of these buying the vote events, liberals like Schumer, which we played the little clip a little earlier in the first half.
0: Yeah.
1: When in the 90s he was saying, hey, it's illegal not to vote. It's illegal to vote without without identification. It's illegal to come in here as an illegal immigrant and not have a Social Security card. And now he's switched roads. You know why he has? He realizes his party is going to die if he don't. He realizes that if they don't rob from Peter to pay Paul, even more so than ever in the past, they're dead. They've got to get these illegals in here to vote for them. Who's going to pay for it? We'll just make the other people that work so hard pay for it. We don't care. We just care about taking care of ourselves and keeping control and taking over this country. This is why there's been revolutions. Look at what happened in the 1917 revolution in Russia. They thought they were going from bad to good, but they went from bad to worse. It collapsed later. It was called the Soviet Union. And now they're still collapsing, trying to keep power. There's no true democracy in that nation. We don't have a true democracy in our nation. Why? Because somebody's greedy all the time, wanting to rob from Peter to pay Paul. We need protection. We need laws to protect us. We need protected to keep what we worked for so long. We need the promises of Social Security to stay intact. But they've spent the money on taking care of people who didn't work. Where's the answers? It's not to never complain like our generation, the baby boomer generation. Now we need to complain. Are we going to complain? When you're 40 years old, you can be very self-sufficient. You know, silence can give you strength sometimes. But when you're 75 and your hip's giving away and your friends are dying and your children live three time zones away from you, then that silence could become a prison. The insistence on doing everything alone isn't pride. It's a lifelong terror of taking up space that was drilled in your head so early that now it's an instinct. It's just a shame that we've gotten to this point because of the politicians and the greed and the hate that's going on in our country because of social division, generational divide, social media. I will say this. It's horrible to see these liberals shooting and killing people. Charlie Kirk, such a good man. A good cause. They hated him. Why? Because he was telling them what they didn't want to hear. On the school campuses, he was making wind, headwind.
2: Yep.
1: People were listening to him.
2: Yeah.
1: So the rhetoric that the liberals put in there programmed a young man to lose his own life, because now his life has been ruined. His family's life's been ruined simply because he built up all that hate through social media. The statistics around the elderly, all this loneliness is just getting worse and worse. It's staggering. And it's gotten worse since the pandemic. A 2021 report published in The Lancet established a commission on loneliness. This is a global public health priority, noting that social isolation among older adults associated with increased risk of dementia, heart disease, stroke, and premature mortality. Is this the reason why the government doesn't care? They want to get rid of us so that they don't have to pay for us? I've heard this many times. I hope that's not the reason. But I wouldn't put it down them, past them. You know, there's been a lot of conspiracy theories about whether they just let COVID-19 fly through. Maybe they made it just simply because they could kill off the elderly and the weak and the sick. I hope that wasn't the case. I don't think it was. But who knows? Could it have been? I know a lot of people made a lot of money and they made vaccines that really didn't work.
2: Yep.
1: They didn't work.
2: No.
1: They're just like the flu vaccines. They couldn't work. The thing's changing rapidly. It might help a little, but it didn't stop the inevitable that they were going to kill a bunch of us. And we're still dying from it. I know people now that are dying from it. I talk to doctors all the time and say, yeah, I've lost another one. People that were strong, but had some kind of thing, maybe they had heart disease or some kind of kidney problem or something, and it just took them on out. They would have normally lived many, many, many more years. Did this help the government not have to pay so much on Social Security? I hope that's not why they did it. I can tell you one thing. The government is not your friend, not all the time. In general, they'll have to try to protect you. In general, they'll have to try to make laws. They don't even stand behind their own police. In the city I live in, I was just talking to a city councilman, a good man. He said, David, it's not the money. We can't get police because the upline will not support them. The upline will not support.
2: Yeah.
1: They'll throw them in the fire. Why do you want to stick your neck out for somebody that don't care about you? And then you expect, or we expect them to protect us when they're not protected by their own? Something's wrong with the picture here. This would have never gone on years ago. Who's influencing this? I hate to tell you. Social media. Why is the liberals hating so much? I hate to tell you. Social media. And yeah, I know. Conservatives have used it too, the MAGA movement stuff. To my knowledge, there's not near as many, if any, killings of the MAGA party or the MAGA movement or the what we call, used to be called the Tea Party, whatever you want to call it, the movement to keep everything the way it's supposed to be. Don't turn us into communist Russia that will fail, because it's already failed. We're trying to defend what we have. We do not want to lose our assets, what we work so hard for. That's why there's an Earnest Financial. We're trying to work with people who cannot afford to lose what they've worked so hard for. Yes, we've had some problems with the government not liking it. Not the government, politicians like to talk on the radio show, yeah. But I'm talking about the powers to be that are competing against the guaranteed programs. Everyone should have a fair chance. I don't care who you are. I don't care what kind of program you represent, whether it be risk, moderate risk, or no risk, or should I say extremely low risk, because there's no such thing as no risk. But the older you get, the more you want to hang on to what you got, especially if it's your life and health. But there's also an old saying that says the only thing worse than dying is losing your money. Why is that true? Because if you lose all your money and all your income, you might as well, you've lost everything. You can't survive. Medicaid's not going to pay you enough. Social Security's not going to pay you enough. It's broke. What are you going to do? You're going to screw around with what you got? We're going to let the politicians screw you out of it so they can get free votes from illegals? No, we're against that. That's what we're trying to change. That's what we're trying to have a movement against. That's what this radio show's about, plus trying to help folks keep from losing what they've worked so hard for to boot, their assets. I'm a firm believer that it's not too late for someone to lock in their gains. It's not too late for someone to fight for what's right. I think we can save this nation. I think we can. There was unbelievable amount of votes for Donald Trump, who's not a perfect human, I know that. But look at the things he's been doing. And look at what the Supreme Court and some of these other turkeys have been trying to take away. The fact that the tariffs were working. Every time you read something about it in the liberal media, they're going to say it's not working. Then why has inflation been tamed? It would have been out of control if Obama had stayed in there and if Biden had stayed in. We know this. Why is the stock market still moving up more than down? I don't know how far he can push this thing. I think it's going to implode on us because of what the liberals did to it before Trump got in there. But he's trying. Why do you think everybody voted for him? They were sick and tired of what the inevitable was going to be. Is it too late? Is it almost too late for this country? I don't know. I hope not. Is it too late for you to save your ass sets? I don't think so. There's products that can at least guarantee that your money and your income won't go away and fight inflation too. There's a big, gigantic problem right in front of us. And we got to do some things, but you got to be proactive. You can't be an elderly person sitting at home not asking for help. You can't be a person who's getting close to retirement not asking for help. You have to reach out. No one can reach in. You have to reach out. Reach out to us. We want to help. We will never charge a fee. We'll give you some advice from our perspective. And then you can have a nice meal at the Texas Roadhouse.
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2: 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It's E-A-R-N-E-S-T. David, thanks so much for having me on hosting. Listeners, thanks so much for tuning in. And like always, we'll be back tomorrow right here with more of the Health and Wealth Show with David Ernest.

0: All matters discussed during this show are for informational purposes only. Each individual situation may vary, and the opinions expressed here may not apply to everyone. Materials presented are believed to be from reliable sources, and no representations can be made as to its accuracy. All ideas and information should be discussed in detail with one of our qualified representatives prior to implementation.
1: 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This is Chris Cleats reporting. Maybe I'll get lucky and fall down a well.
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4: The storm strengthening. I'm Lisa LaSera, Fox News. Hurricane Isaias, now a Category 2 storm, as Florida Governor Ron DeSantis declares a state of emergency for 25 counties in the northern part of the state.
5: A hurricane warning is in effect for the Mississippi Gulf Coast, coastal Alabama, and the western and central Florida panhandle. Tropical storm warnings are in place for other parts of Louisiana, Mississippi, and Florida. Florida Governor Ron DeSantis told impacted residents to be prepared.
6: On the east, it's going to extend throughout the Florida panhandle. You know, not necessarily the same intensity as the eye, but you are going to see potential for storm surge all the way down the Florida panhandle. You will start to see a risk of tornadoes prior to the eye of the storm reaching landfall.
5: Landfall in the U.S. was expected Friday evening or early Saturday.
4: Fox's Jessica Rosenthal, Georgia Governor Brian Kemp.
7: It looks like we're going to be on the dirty side or the east side of this storm, so there's a strong wind threat for our state.
4: Isaias is the latest arriving hurricane of the Atlantic season. It's expected to weaken quickly after making landfall. The Pentagon says the firing squad execution of convicted Fort Hood shooter Nidal Malik Hassan will be live streamed. War Secretary Pete Hegseth told Real America's Voice News the execution would take place at Fort Hood on December 3rd. Hassan, an Army psychologist, shouted Allahu Akbar, then opened fire at a medical building on the base in 2009, where soldiers were waiting on line for medical clearance to be deployed, killing 13 and wounding 32 others. After a record 265 days at sea, the USS Lincoln back in port in San Diego Bay. Commanding officer Captain Daniel Keeler downplaying reports of problems on the aircraft carrier.
8: Everything that we went through is in the normal spectrum of what you might expect you'd see on an aircraft carrier. And it's even more remarkable because that was in combat.
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4: Near another U.S. military facility in England.
14: RAF Molesworth is home to a branch of the United States Europe Command and a U.S. Military Intelligence Analysis Center. Two men, Latvian nationals, were found at 2 a.m. today local time inside the base perimeter and were arrested on suspicion of trespass and criminal damage. 4 hours earlier, British military security had noticed an abandoned vehicle and a breach of the perimeter fence. The men are aged 32 and 36. They're also being held on suspicion of breaking national security laws. Police say there's nothing yet to link this to events at RAF Fairford last week. In London, Jonathan Savage, Fox News.
4: Former Venezuelan President Nicolas Maduro faces a new indictment. Federal prosecutors in New York charging him with torture and human rights abuses during his time as leader of Venezuela. Also today, lawyers for Maduro's wife, Celia Flores, unsuccessfully urged for Flores to be freed from jail and put under house arrest. Mortgage rates keep climbing to new highs.
15: The benchmark 30-year fixed rate mortgage ticking higher to 7.40% from 7.28% last week, according to Freddie Mac. The average rate is now the highest it's been since November of 2023. A year ago, the average rate was 6.30%. The housing market has been in the doldrums this year, in large part due to rising mortgage rates, which can add hundreds of dollars a month in costs for borrowers, limiting homebuyers' purchasing power, and lead many to put off buying a home.
4: Fox's Hillary Barsky. The number of people applying for unemployment benefits fell slightly last week. The Labor Department says initial jobless claims ticked down to 197,000 from a revised 199,000 the week before. The report suggests most companies are confident enough in the economy and their teams to hold on to their workers. At the same time, hiring has been sluggish. I'm Lee Silasera. This is Fox News.
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0: Here, our number, 877-381-3811, 877-381-3811. Hope you're doing very, very well. I am. We be. I want to start this evening's program with Marco Rubio, who's a superstar, Secretary of State. And the reporters, there he is on foreign soil, on a tarmac, are pressing him about stories, the sources of which are anonymous. And what you're seeing right now are the media just attacking the president, attacking his entire cabinet, and trying to attack, character assassinate other Trump appointees. I suspect they're doing this in coordination with Democrats on Capitol Hill. They're definitely doing it in coordination with bureaucrats. And I'm going to get into one of those situations briefly. And in many of these stories, they have nothing but anonymous sources. Sometimes they claim to have dozens of them. I suspect they don't. And then the way they create the stories is they go to individuals, the prior administration and the bureaucrats, for their comment about how awful this or that in the Trump administration or this or that Trump official is, how shocking their conduct is, because they know these press reports will be used by the Democrats. So it's an inside-outside game. This is not a free press. We've been calling it a Democrat Party press for a long time and for a reason. They're ideologically driven. They are cowards. They are liars. But you already know that. So turn up the volume. Here's a classic case and a classic way of handling by the Secretary of State today, I guess. Cut 13, go.
1: Sir, do you have anything new on the reporting from the Wall Street Journal that Ambassador Guilfoyle had sought finance?
2: Yeah, guys, let me tell you something, okay? You guys are going to ask me this. You're going to ask me again in Portugal. I know the game, okay? The game is someone gives information to a newspaper or a media outlet. The media outlet reports it. You immediately turn to me and say, I need you to respond to our reporting. That's not the way this process works. Like, our job is not to respond every time someone decides to give the media something without any advance warning, without any having any chance to look at it and see what's in there. That's not the way you run an organization, and that's not a serious way to conduct the policy of our country. So I'm not going to comment on a story that literally posted a few hours ago. I get the game, okay? I've been in this for a long time. Within hours, some member of Congress will write you a letter demanding you answer questions to something we've never seen before. I don't even know if it's true or not true, so it's just not going to work that way. And it most certainly is not going to work that way when I'm sitting in another country, all right? Guys, I'm not playing this game with you, okay? You guys write a story and then your editors tell you, make sure you get a comment from him on something we haven't seen, okay? You guys are not going to be our only source of information in the world. I'm sorry to tell you that. And so I want you to understand, no, that's not the way the process is going to work. Well, first of all, the process doesn't work like this. We don't conduct these things in a press conference, on a tarmac, in a foreign country, because you wrote a story or somebody else wrote a story because some source gave it to you. So get that out of your head, because that's never the way it's going to work with me. It's a game that's been played for a long time, but it's not a game we're going to play. We're conducting serious business here, and we'll handle things appropriately. I don't even know if what you're reporting is true. You guys somehow walk around thinking that because some source told you something and you reported it, it's the gospel. It's not the gospel. It's not the gospel for me. That's not the way we do it.
0: Outstanding. Outstanding. And he's got it down. As I wrote in Unfreedom of the Press, he's got it down. And then they regurgitate the story. It's recycled by other news outlets and on and on and on and on. It's called pseudo news. Pseudo news. It's not news. It's pretend news. Pseudo news. And the purpose of it is a policy. And also, the purpose of it is to try and destroy reputations and undermine an administration you don't agree with. And it's happening all over the place with the media. And there's a couple of main practitioners of this, Politico and the New York Times, maybe the biggest. Now, for the second time in, I guess, a week, 10 days, give or take, my stepson has been the target of this. He's the senior advisor to Ambassador Mike Huckabee in Israel. He was an advisor to the prior Trump ambassador to Israel, David Friedman. What happens is there's an entrenched bureaucracy in these embassies, as well as at various desks within the State Department. And even when you have a change in administration, they often try to sabotage the new administration's priorities. In this case, President Trump. The Foreign Service despises President Trump. So there are individuals who are buried into the bureaucracy, including various embassies, who have agendas. And they are busy trying, in many instances, like other bureaucrats and other departments for other reasons, trying to sabotage the Trump presidency. Or the ambassador, in this case, Huckabee. And so they contact very reliable news organizations, reliable for them and their agenda and their party. The New York Times. The bureau chief for the New York Times in Jerusalem. I've talked to you about the bureau chief for the New York Times in Moscow in 1932. The bureau chief for the New York Times in Berlin during the 1940s, all sympathetic to Stalin, to Hitler. And then we have individuals who are sympathetic, the Jerusalem bureau chief and others at the New York Times, sympathetic to Hamas and other Palestinian front terrorist organizations, Palestinian Authority and so forth. Now, I want to be clear that I speak for myself. I do not speak for the ambassador. I do not speak for my stepson. I speak for myself. And I always have and I always will. And we're very clear about this. But I know how it works, too, just like Marco Rubio. I've been around a long time. I served in the Reagan administration 8 years, and the same stuff was pulled on President Reagan and pulled on his embassies and pulled on his staff and ambassadors and so forth and so on. So I'm not fooled by it. Rubio's not fooled by it. Anybody who's been around a while who's a conservative or even a Republican, none of us are fooled by it. So there's this piece the New York Times put together. Apparently, they've been working on it for a long time. And there's not a single source that's not anonymous. Not one. And there are many sources they claim. I don't believe they have all these sources. But it doesn't really matter. They're all anonymous. Now, that tells you, what are they? Well, they say they're worried about retribution. Well, who would be worried about retribution, Mr. Producer? A bureaucrat, right? The story is also laced with information that was stolen from our government. Cable information and other information. Perhaps violations of the Espionage Act and other criminal statutes. Information that belongs to the government and is under the authority and is not to be released without the ambassador's say-so. But the ambassador was blindsided, too. And in fact, the ambassador released a statement that I will read to you soon, which is brutal. Brutal. Because he knows full well that David doesn't do anything without his permission or without his direction. They're focusing on cables. Cables are not used as often as they were when I was in government because there's other ways to communicate, obviously, other than a cable. And there's other secure ways to communicate. So you'll have bureaucrats have cables. And they want those cables to be used as the basis for Donald Trump's policies. But these cables, and I'm reading between the lines in this article, are more reflective of the Biden administration, the Biden State Department, the Biden ambassador, than the Trump policies when it comes to the United States-Israeli relationship. And we know that the relationship is totally different than when it was under Biden and the Democrats. And so you have bureaucrats, and it's not just bureaucrats, others, who are squirreled into these positions. And they're trying to sabotage the policies of the Trump administration, the policies of the State Department under Rubio. They're trying to undermine and sabotage the ambassador, which is why a cable is not sent and it's not official until the ambassador signs off on it. And so what this article seems to be claiming is that bureaucrats and others are very upset because these cables didn't go as they were drafted, but instead David looked at them, which was his job. Some of them went. Some of them were apparently redrafted or adjusted. But nothing went without the authority of the ambassador. I have not asked them a thing about any of this. I'm just reading the story, and I know how this works. And I know how it works. And you got one example after another after a number. And it's interesting. They're very much focused on what they call the West Bank, Judea and Samaria. Because the media and the Democrats and Hamas and the terrorists want Judea and Samaria, the West Bank, to be the next Gaza Strip. They're desperate for this to happen. And the reporting on this has been shameful. You and I have talked about this. I've read various articles and assessments and so forth and so on of what's been taking place there. That the real aggressors are the Palestinians. The real terrorists are the Palestinians. Yes, there are some of the, and I don't like calling them settlers. This is the indigenous land and the birthplace of Judaism. Since when are they settlers? But in any event, of course, in any society, in any community, you'll have these one-offs or two-offs or something like that. But the fact is, when you look at the casualty numbers, when you look at the killing numbers, there's no question who the aggressors are and who the victims are. The aggressors, as in every other instance, are the Palestinians, and the victims are, as in every other instance, Israeli civilians. But that aside, the New York Times headline is how a U.S. diplomat suppressed and altered reports critical of Israel. Now, in addition to what I'm telling you, the leaking, the provision of cable traffic or would-be cables, drafts, to a third party, I don't care if it's the New York Times Corporation or somebody else, is unlawful. For obvious reasons, it's unlawful. And yet, according to this article, they received numerous pieces of documents and information leaked to it, apparently from the embassy in Jerusalem. So there needs to be a diplomatic security investigation, in my view. There ought to be a criminal investigation, in my view. I don't know if it'll happen or not, but it should. And when we come back, I want to read you what the ambassador, Huckabee, said, and I want to read you what a real journalist said about what the New York Times has done here. And there have been one after another, individuals who work in the foreign policy realm, who also know David and the ambassador and are very sympathetic to the Trump administration and Secretary Rubio, who are by what the New York Times pulled here. Just like Politico when he came to his wedding. And so you can see there's a pattern. There's a target. You can see the bureaucracy that is sympathetic to Hamas, the Palestinian Authority, and others. You can see what's going on here. Unless you're Helen Keller. I'll be right back.
3: Mark Levin.
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1: 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I'm in pain, but here I am powering through it, live and local. We'll see how long both of those things remain true. You would think, Dale, you talk for a living. Why don't you take the day off, you idiot? That would be a good question. But know this, if there is no Dale Jackson, there is no Dale Jackson Show. If there is no Dale Jackson Show, well, then the terrorists win. And I can't allow that to happen.
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0: entire purpose of this kind of reporting isn't reporting at all. It's to advance the Democrat Party, the bureaucrat, the former Biden regime, the Hamas agenda. This is why when people say they're winning the PR war, well, they have these media outlets behind them. I want to remind you of the record of the New York Times. I don't have to go that far back. The picture of the child that they said was starving in Gaza when he had cystic fibrosis, and he wasn't starving as a result of anything the Israelis had done. The New York Times reporting on the casualty numbers from the mouth of Hamas to their ears, which now has been proven wrong time and again, even by Hamas itself. But the New York Times has never apologized. They did grave damage to to the United States, great damage to Israel, spreading anti-Semitism, and now they're attacking this way, and I want to address it further. Stick with me. 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
2: 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That's
3: Fox News. I'm Paul Stevens. Isaias now a Category 2 hurricane rolling toward the Gulf Coast, Florida.

0: Governor Ron DeSantis.
1: You are going to see potential for storm surge all the way down the Florida Panhandle. You will start to see a risk of tornadoes prior to the eye of the storm reaching landfall.
0: Closures, evacuations, and shutdowns already underway. New charges against former Venezuelan President Nicolas Maduro and his wife, Celia Flores.
2: Maduro, Flores, and other Venezuelan leaders tried to silence political opposition through murder and threats to murder victims' families, electric shock, asphyxiation, starvation, so-called punishment cells, beatings, and rape.
0: U.S. Attorney for the Southern District of New York, Jamie McDonald. 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
1: I'm going through this so you can see how the left operates. It's very diabolical. How they're attached to the bureaucracy. How the bureaucracy supports the policies of the Democrat Party and the radical left. And how they create or try to create controversy. This story is going nowhere. It's fallen flat on its face. But I'm not done with it. I want to know who these anonymous sources are. And I want to know what information exactly got in the hands of a third party, the New York Times Corporation. Because that information doesn't belong to the person who leaked it anonymously, and it doesn't belong to a media corporation. It belongs to the government. And that is unlawful. And this story is filled with such examples. So early this morning, and by the way, don't read the comments online. The bots are there, the Jew haters, the Israel haters, the America haters, quite frankly, and a lot of the Trump haters are all in there. They don't matter. So the New York Times does a great job of stirring up more hate, more Jew hatred, and threats against my stepson, who's done one thing, a call to duty. He's serving the interests of the United States of America. They try and create the impression that he is loyal to Israel and another country and not the United States of America. This is one of these libels that a rabbi, a friend of ours, and I'll get to him too, points out, like the Dreyfus case. So Mike Huckabee writes this morning, the New York Slimes, with cowardly anonymous sources, did a hit piece on David Milstein, senior policy advisor, to him. So they had asked me for a comment. They didn't use it. But here's my full statement that they didn't have the guts or the integrity to use. Quote, I remember they contacted him before they published the story, but he said, the elements of the story the New York Times is trying to assemble are so lacking in fact that it ranks up with other New York Times farcical endeavors like the embarrassing dog rape story or the totally debunked story about a small boy being shot in the face by IDF in Gaza when in fact the little boy was not only alive but had been evacuated out of Gaza with his mother by Embassy Jerusalem to a safe location in another country to keep him from being murdered by Hamas. He said, I personally and categorically refute the elements of your proposed story, and I am surprised that you expect to be taken seriously with such nonsense without even one named source, writes Huckabee. You surely can do better. You should consult your attorneys as to whether publishing such drivel could subject the Times to litigation for defamation. That was his statement that they did not publish. Now, I want to read to you again so you have the full information and you understand what's going on. There is an independent journalist by the name of Eaton Fishberger. He's actually very, very good. And he posts online all the time. He said, the ongoing campaign against David Milstein is one of the most grotesque things I've witnessed in journalism. And the New York Times has produced what might be its most despicable installment yet. This all started with Tucker Carlson, folks. You understand? He targeted him. The Times Jerusalem Bureau, he writes, the Times Jerusalem Bureau chief is gleefully promoting this latest hit piece as an extraordinary scoop, a strange description for an article that largely debunks itself, repeatedly undermining its allegations while portraying legitimate conduct as evidence of a sinister conspiracy. Buried deep in the article is an acknowledgement that previous U.S. ambassadors to Israel employed political advisors who influenced diplomatic reporting, and that Milstein's responsibilities explicitly include, quote, reviewing and amending information sent to Washington, unquote. That's quite an admission for an article characterizing his exercise of that authority as, quote, suppressing, quashing, and skewing information. Reviewing diplomatic cables is a completely normal standard function. Yet the New York Times repeatedly treats disagreements over reporting as evidence of corruption. Even its suggestion that Milstein's conduct is unprecedented is bull, you know what. Responsible Statecraft, that's the name of a group tied to the Quincy Institute. You've heard of them, right, Mr. Producer? That is a crazy-ass group. It's an ISIS group, an anti-Israel group. Responsible Statecraft, the Iran-linked publication the Times credits with originally, quote-unquote, exposing Milstein. You understand, folks? Previously alleged that Arye Lighthouse, a senior advisor to former Trump administration ambassador David Friedman and Biden's ambassador Jack Lew, blocked reports that were, quote, critical of Israel, unquote. As if there are no such reports, right? Then comes the Times admission that, quote, it's not clear whether Mr. Milstein's interventions have affected White House policy, unquote. By the way, the article says that they spoke to a few senior officials at the White House anonymously who were very concerned. I know who that is. And if this individual thinks that I don't know who it is, then he's a buffoon. I know who that is. In time, you will know who that is, too. He goes on, for an article portraying Milstein as a shadowy figure manipulating foreign policy to, quote, protect Netanyahu, they dragged that in too, unquote. That's a hell of a caveat, wouldn't you say? By the way, the article acknowledges that Ambassador Huckabee empowered Milstein to oversee embassy operations, approves most diplomatic cables himself, and has personally overruled Milstein when necessary. In other words, the Times describes an advisor operating under an ambassador who retains ultimate authority while portraying him as an unchecked rogue operator. There's an enormous difference between misleading Washington and refusing to rubber stamp every assessment by career bureaucrats. That's the deep state, folks, particularly concerning one of America's closest allies. Ambassador Huckabee categorically rejected the allegations, but apparently his defense of his own senior advisor carries less weight than anonymous officials who disagree with him. These anonymous officials, again, this is the deep state. Disagreeing with career diplomats isn't corruption. Exercising authority delegated by an ambassador isn't misconduct. Believing Israel is a valuable and well-intentioned American ally certainly isn't evidence of dishonesty. The Times would have us believe it uncovered an extraordinary scandal when nearly all of what it documents is a political appointee exercising authority the newspaper acknowledges he possesses. If reporters have evidence Milstein actually did something wrong, intentionally or not, put it before the public and let readers judge. Until then, the New York Times Jerusalem bureau chief can spare us the self-congratulation about his supposed scoop, particularly when his own newspaper has undermined its central narrative. This sort of journalism, this sort of journalism is a disgrace, and everyone participating in this relentless campaign against Milstein should be ashamed. It's not a surprise that they mention the Quincy Institute that's allied with Tucker, that the New York Times would use it. It's not a surprise at all. Not a surprise at all. All right. Let's see here. One more that I wanted to share with you. Why don't we take an early break here, Mr. Perdue, a minute or two early so I can find it. We'll be right back.
0: Mark Levin.
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We'll be covering a number of other things next hour, but I'm laying this out so you can see how this works. And if I didn't have this microphone, this megaphone, you wouldn't know. And you could take the case of David Milstein and Ambassador Mike Huckabee and what's going on here and multiply it by hundreds of times, because this is what the media are doing at the behest of the Democrats and the bureaucrats in the former Biden regime. They're doing it in support of Hamas, in this case, in support of terrorists. That's the truth. Uh-oh. What did you want, Rich? Okay. Gee whiz. You know, there it is, I think. Hold on, everybody. I know it's here somewhere, America. Yes, it's got to be. Well, we will get to that. I will pull it up separate and apart from the printing. We're live and national. Okay, thank you, sir. There it is. Thank you. We got it right there. You know, folks, I believe America is under assault, not from some foreign army, but from within. The enemy within and an army of members of the enemy within. False peace, open borders, socialism, the war on the family and the sanctity of life, persecution of the church and Judaism and the rise of Islam and anti-Semitism. I think these are the seven greatest threats facing the Republic right now. Pastor Matt Hagee, who's a fantastic pastor in his own right, he's the son of our dear friend John Hagee of Hagee Ministries. He lays them all out clearly, biblically, without apology, in his brand new book, The Assault on Freedom. The Assault on Freedom. He takes today's headlines and runs them straight through the filter of Scripture so you can see exactly. This is the book every patriot, every parent, every person of faith needs right now. Folks, don't sit on the sidelines while society, the globalists, the enemies of liberty try to finish the job. 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All right, I'm going to, I think, skip over just because of the clock is ticking. Ambassador Huckabee is very furious about what's taking place. He comes under vicious assault, too, by the usuals. But here's Rabbi Steve Berg. He's a very important rabbi, both in America and Israel, born in America, an American citizen. May well be an Israeli citizen as well, I don't know. He says, the New York Times has become an embarrassment to journalism. Its latest hit piece targeting David Milstein is another example of a newspaper so consumed by its hostility toward Israel that even an American serving his country becomes a target if he refuses to conform to its preferred narrative. This is very important. David does not have dual citizenship. David is an American citizen working for the Trump administration. Says, I've known David for many years. He's a man of extraordinary integrity, and you're going to hear this from everybody. Everybody. Extraordinary integrity, impeccable character, fierce loyalty to the United States of America. He serves his country with honor, carrying out the mission of Ambassador Mike Huckabee and the administration. Apparently, that's enough to make him a target. What we are witnessing is a deeply disturbing pattern. Anonymous accusations, damaging insinuations, and the willingness to destroy a person's reputation in pursuit of a predetermined narrative. The parallels to the Dreyfus affair are impossible to ignore. A Jewish patriot accused, his loyalty questioned, his reputation dragged through the mud. History has shown us where this kind of prejudice can lead. And the timing, David's about to get married. The willingness to inflict this kind of pain on a young man and his family
at what should be one of the happiest moments of their lives is especially cruel. By the way, I can handle this. It's fine. I can deal with it. I have to deal with it all the time. My family members should not have to deal with this, particularly since this is such a cancerous attack. The New York Times seems incapable of seeing Israel or its supporters without finding something sinister. That obsession has consequences. It poisons public discourse, encourages suspicion of Jewish Americans. And all you have to do is read the comments, and I discourage you from doing that, and raises profoundly troubling questions about anti-Semitic double standards. The paper that once claimed to report the news increasingly seems determined to manufacture a narrative, whatever the human cost. David's integrity is not diminished by the attack. The New York Times' credibility is. Shame on the Times. Shame on those who confuse character assassination with journalism. And shame on anyone who thinks that destroying a good man's reputation is an acceptable price for advancing an anti-Israel agenda. This is a very, very outstanding rabbi. We know many. We know many. And I want to thank David Freeman, former ambassador to Israel, and scores of others, many of whom you know, many. Because everybody knows what a crock this is. And everybody knows that when those missiles were flying, those Iranian missiles were flying, and the ambassador and David had to keep running to these other underground bunkers over and over and over again. There are hundreds of people that they helped. Americans, to get planes to get out of Israel when it was under attack. He quietly goes to funerals of Americans who've been killed in this war. There's so many things that he does in support of our country, and the alliance and the relationship between our country and Israel. But none of it is acceptable to the pro-Palestinian, pro-Hamas bureaucrats, to the Biden holdover Democrats, to the deep state that seeks to destroy him and the ambassador, while their main target is President Trump, always President Trump. And the leaker out of the White House as he undermines the President of the United States. I know who you are. And I'm not going to forget. It's okay. It's one thing for these marvelous friends and allies and acquaintances and professionals who work with them to come forward. It's another when you're screwing around with a father. You know what I mean, Mr. Producer? Not me. My skin is thicker than thick. Go after a kid, that's a whole other thing, or a young man. It's a whole other thing. I am mentioned in the story. I don't care. It means nothing to me. I do not fear them. I do not fear Democrats on Capitol Hill. I do not fear our other enemies. I don't fear them. I don't even care about them. But they're not going to get free shots. Not here, not ever. All right, we're going to move on to some other matters, very, very important as well, when we return.

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4: It will be public. I'm Lisa Lacerra, Fox News. The Pentagon says the December execution of Fort Hood shooter Nidal Hassan will be live-streamed.
5: Hassan was convicted of killing 13 people and injuring dozens more in a mass shooting at Fort Hood in Texas in 2009. Hassan, who was an Army psychiatrist at the time, said the shooting was an attempt to prevent soldiers from deploying to Afghanistan to kill Muslims. Earlier this week, Pentagon spokesman Sean Parnell said President Trump approved the execution that will be carried out by a firing squad. In an interview Thursday, Secretary Pete Hegseth said the execution would be public. The last military execution took place in 1961.
4: Fox's Jared Halpern at the White House. Hurricane Isaias now a Category 2 storm as it takes aim at the Gulf Coast. Fox Weather's Robert Ray is in Pensacola, Florida.
6: Many people here are preparing, whether you're a first responder, government official, tourist, or resident. Everyone here from the panhandle of Florida across into Alabama, the Gulf Shores, Mobile Bay, Mississippi, and Louisiana, boarding up not only structures, restaurants, homes, and getting ready for what is to come. On top of all of that, this is the first hurricane in the Atlantic Basin because of the Super El Nino, and so it's been a little bit, but the people here are taking it extremely seriously.
4: 25 counties in northern Florida under a state of emergency, and Alabama Governor Kay Ivey has ordered non-residents to leave Gulf Shores, Orange Beach, and Dolphin Island. Heavy rain from the storm is possible into the weekend as far north as Tennessee and North Carolina. The NYPD says federal law enforcement shot and wounded a person at about 4 o'clock this afternoon in the Bronx. Few details are available. An FBI spokesman says an evidence response team is responding to the scene to assist the Department of Homeland Security. 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
4: Federal judge in New York City has denied bond for the wife of former Venezuelan President Nicolas Maduro.
13: As protesters demanded the release of Nicolas Maduro's wife, Celia Flores, outside the courthouse in Lower Manhattan. Inside, her lawyers argued that Flores should be released due to health conditions that could be better treated at a medical facility instead of behind bars. Flores and Maduro, who already face drug trafficking charges and have been behind bars since January, also now face additional criminal charges. A superseding indictment alleges that they, along with other members of the Maduro administration, engaged in torture, rape, and murder to keep power in Venezuela. In New York City, Tanya J. Powers, Fox News.
4: After an 8-month stay at the International Space Station, four astronauts are back on Earth. The American, French, and Russian astronauts had replaced a crew that left early in a medical evacuation. A legendary bombshell and a current star who have drawn comparisons are related.
14: A new study says actress and model Sydney Sweeney and the legendary Marilyn Monroe are related. MyHeritage says the actresses are 9th cousins. Once removed, they share a mutual ancestor, an early English settler in 1600s Massachusetts. The Hollywood icon has been previously compared to the Euphoria star, notably when Sweeney wore a white dress at the housemaid premiere in December of 25. That resembled Monroe's iconic white skirt blowing look in The 7-Year Itch. Roy Mandel, director of research at MyHeritage, said in part seeing their paths align on a deeper level inspired us to look for a real bond. He added in part, it's a powerful reminder that humanity is one vast family tree. Michelle Polino, Fox News.
4: PepsiCo says it's raising prices on Doritos and some sodas and will cut corporate costs in the coming weeks after posting disappointing third quarter results in North America. I'm Lisa Lucera. This is Fox News.
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0: is here. 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
1: Ladies and gentlemen, this Saturday, on Life, Liberty, and Levin, 8 p.m. Eastern on Fox, I don't have any guests. I will do the show for the entire hour. There aren't many hosts that can do it. I have no writers. I have no editors. What are those monitors that people read off of? What do they call them, Mr. Producer? I don't even remember. No teleprompters. Nothing between you and me. Nothing except the camera. This isn't done on television anymore. It hasn't been done much on television ever. 1 hour. Not a whole lot of graphics and cartoonish videos and all the rest. I decided that my opening statement, 17, 18, 20 minutes, is not long enough to cover a topic the way I want to cover it, to go as deeply as I want to go on my Fox show on this upcoming election. Even those of you who are loyal Levinites on radio here, you're going to learn a tremendous amount about what we're up against. I want to encourage you to encourage others to watch it. You can record it if you can't watch it live. But I can tell you that I put it all together today, Thursday. It'll all be executed and done in time for Saturday. I went to bed last night about 4 in the morning, and I woke up about 6:30 in the morning. I guess those are my Donald Trump hours, but he can handle it. It's tough. And yet here I am doing this program because it means a lot to me, given our times and given the fact that the clock is ticking. This election is about a lot more than affordability, even though that's at stake as well. Show me any Democrat regime that has reduced the cost of anything. Anything. That's not what they're in the business to do. Especially with climate change, they're in the business to make life as expensive and inconvenient for you as possible. How many of you had to buy a new HVAC system under the Democrats? How many of you had to buy a new lawnmower, a new dishwasher, washing machine, or dryer? How many of you bought an electric car? Maybe many of you love it, maybe many of you don't, but more and more people were forced into that. I'm quite serious. How many of you have incredibly high electricity bills? That has nothing to do with the war against Iran. Democrats did that to you purposely. The Strait of Hormuz is almost at 100% delivery of oil as it was before our military action against Iran. So the president's right. It's not Iran and that war with Iran. It is the war where Russia attacked Ukraine. The prices will go down. Be a damn shame if the Democrats take a majority and again they go down and then they take credit for it. I'm predicting if the Democrats win, the price of a gallon of gasoline will go sky high, well beyond $4.50, $5 a gallon. And we may even be in a position where we have to do even days and odd days, even though we're producing more than ever before. They will use the budget process to shut down pipelines, to shut down refining, to shut down areas of drilling. And this will be what it'll be all about. You'll see your health care prices go through the roof as they talk about nationalizing health care, government-run health care. That is, everybody on Medicare, which means Medicare will collapse. Illegal aliens will be getting it for free. You won't be getting it for free. They'll say you are, but you paid into the program. Nobody else did. They have a lot in mind, and it's not about affordability, it's about unaffordability. But the country's on the line. You've heard people say it, but I'm going to prove it. Decided to do the entire show myself. I have wonderful guests from time to time, but that wasn't the show that I wanted to do. I don't think there's ever been a show like this on TV, certainly not in recent times. Life, Liberty, and Levin, Saturday, 8 p.m. Eastern on Fox. I would encourage you to watch it. I'm sure I'll take some heat, and I don't care. It's okay. As I told you, I'm a big boy. I do what I want to do and let the chips fall where they may. I'm not irresponsible. I don't shoot from the hip. I'm not looking to be provocative in any way. But that's not why I might take heat, and I don't mean by Fox. Fox stands behind me always. Fox has never told me what to say, what not to say, how to do it, how not to do it. I've had complete liberty on Fox. I've had complete liberty here on Westwood One. Complete liberty. I've had complete liberty with my publisher, Threshold, part of Simon & Schuster, complete liberty. I've never had anybody tell me what I can or cannot say. Isn't that incredible? It's incredible, really, when you think about it. It's an honor to be able to say that, too. Absolute honor. All right. Let's dig into some more of what's been going on. And as I get organized here, okay. I see that. Yes, I do. It's the thing about doing a live radio show or TV show. Live means live. And so let's do this. I'm looking for something right here. Okay, I got it. General Jack Keane on Fox and Friends today about Hamas. The New York Times is a special pleader for Hamas. The bureaucrats at state and at Embassy Jerusalem, not all but too many, are special pleaders for Hamas. It's just sickening. These Biden administration throwbacks. Cut one, go.
2: Well, in Gaza, they're regenerating. They've got 5,000 to 7,000 new recruits, and they've gone through training programs. Certainly, we decimated a lot of their leaders. We decimated a lot of the structures. There's 400 miles of tunnels which sustains and supports them under all of those structures, their command and control. I was in the tunnels. They have cement floors, cement walls. They have plumbing in there and electricity in there. That is from where they fight, and the Israelis are systematically blowing those tunnels up. With Gaza and the Gazan people, since October the 7th, lost three of his company commanders in this fight. He's been there all this time. His thoughts on the subject is, sir, they haven't changed one bit. Their identity is destruction of the state of Israel. That is what they're about. They are not going to disarm despite all the initiatives to help them do that. They're going to stay in the fight.
1: Mm-hmm. That's a great patriot, General Keane. Meanwhile, on the other side, we have this guy, Chris Coons, who was born out of the Biden machine in Delaware. He's the one that told you, Mr. and Mrs. America, time and again, that Biden was in full mental capacity, lied to the American people, tries to come off as a moderate, but now he's completely out of the closet. I need to ask you folks a question. There's over 190 countries. The vast majority of them are tyrannies. The vast majority of them are killing enormous numbers of people, and yet they keep focusing on Israel. And Chris Coons does that. It's constant. Now, I'm not going to have time to run the clip. I'll have to circle back. We'll be right back.
0: Mark Levin.
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0: it's a pleasure to have with us Michelle Tafoya. She's running for the Senate in Minnesota, and she has a real shot at this. Michelle, how are you?
1: I'm great, Mark. How are you doing?
0: I'm great. You always are kind of bubbly. You're always very positive. You're always upbeat. Is that the normal Michelle Tafoya?
1: It is. This campaign is energizing me, quite frankly. I'm optimistic. I'm excited. This is who I am. But you bring it out of me, too, Mr. Levin.
0: Well, now, it is close. Tell the nation and tell all the people in Minnesota, what are you seeing on the ground there in terms of motivation, in terms of the opposition and so forth?
1: Well, let me just say, in the last few days, I've had meetings, purposely had meetings with people from both sides of the aisle and independents. I'm trying to win over as many Minnesota voters as possible, and I am finding everyone to be extremely open-minded, in many cases telling me after these meetings, you got me, I'm voting for you, I'm crossing the aisle, I haven't voted Republican since, you know, the early 90s,
0: Abraham
1: but
0: Lincoln.
1: I'm voting for you.
0: Yeah.
1: Yeah, since Abraham Lincoln, right. So it's part of what is so energizing. The vast majority of Minnesotans that I speak with are so hungry for change, Mark. You've seen the news out of Minnesota for the last last 8 years, but in the last 8 days, the crime that we've seen, the gang violence that we've seen, the threat to the Mall of America, which used to be a place that you would take your friends when they came into town. It is not that place anymore. And I think people are really starting to feel the heavy weight of what the last 8 years of the Tim Walz, Peggy Flanagan administration has done to this state. And Peggy Flanagan is asking for a promotion to the United States Senate. I want us to give her a pink slip.
0: Yeah, no, what a disaster it would be if she got a promotion. And let me ask you this. Has she succeeded in convincing people, do you think, that she had nothing to do with 8 years? Of course, when she was running for lieutenant governor, she had everything to do with everything. But now she has nothing to do with anything.
1: If she's convinced people, I think they are willfully turning a blind eye, just as she did, to fraud. They are turning a blind eye to reality. I mean, I don't know how you say this is the Walz-Flanagan administration. She boasted, they both did, about her being part of every major decision, about her being in every meeting, and being a partner with Tim Walz. And by the way, if people remember, he spent a good amount of time on the campaign trail with Kamala Harris. During that time, Peggy Flanagan was the person in charge here in Minnesota. So to suggest that she is immune from all of this record is absurd. And we've been pointing that out, and so have a lot of other people.
0: So what are the 1, 2, 3 biggest issues there?
1: Well, fraud is number one. It is historic, and it is maddening to think that $9 billion of taxpayer money flew out of this state. Either went to, you know, expensive jewelry and homes and cars, or flew straight out of Minneapolis-St. Paul Airport. We have the photos of these suitcases chock full of cash. $9 billion doesn't disappear without people knowing. And that is why Tim Walz quit politics. He said, okay, I won't run for governor again. He had launched his campaign for a third term. This all came out. You remember that Nick Shirley came to town and uncovered the Quality Learing Center. And since that time, Walz has had to step down. But Peggy Flanagan doesn't have that kind of sense. She thinks she can overcome this. The second one now, and I think these are 1A and 1B, is this crime, this spate of crime that we have had here. And it's gang violence in the Minneapolis-St. Paul suburbs. These are places that have historically been very safe.
0: So it's spreading.
1: We had a home. Yeah, yes. So you've got a high school homecoming football game interrupted and evacuated by gang violence. And one of those perpetrators was just arrested today, an 18-year-old of Somali descent. So we are one thing that Flanagan is not willing to do is label the problem, is acknowledge what this is. And we do have Somali gangs here in Minnesota. And look, our police leadership has come out and said as much. So this is in the paperwork. This is not an opinion. So those are the two. And then I think really for people here, it's a lot of the social issues. And one of those, if we can call it a social issue, happens to be education, which used to be a crown jewel of Minnesota. And with 50% of our kids unable to read at grade level or do math at grade level, parents, families are furious. And we're sending out these kids in a way to the working world that I just think this is criminal, Mark. I do. I'm the daughter of a school teacher, and education opens a lot of doors for kids of every zip code. And to fail them this badly is really depressing for Minnesotans.
0: You know, and somebody who was at that Mall of America's once when I was a young fella, and really haven't been back to Minnesota just because I don't go anywhere. You know, I'm very much a hermit, just so you know. But anyway, so
1: I get it.
0: So here's the thing. I always used to see Minnesota as, look, I didn't like it. It was Democrat, but it was the home of Hubert Humphrey and Mondale, and at least, you know, these guys, I didn't agree with them, but they had very positive attitudes about things and so forth and so on. The Democrat leadership there now, they're like, and this is me, not you, like mobsters. In other words, they throw in with the criminal. They throw in with the mob. They throw in with the fraudsters and so forth and so on. It's a completely different Democrat party, is it not?
1: Yeah. Oh, it totally is. And here's a great example of just that. Today I met

0: Yaffe program, 9 to 11 a.m.
1: I do like one does not make peace with their enemy. One makes peace with a defeated enemy. It's similar to what I've been saying. If we're going to negotiate, I would love to negotiate their terms of surrender. But of course, that's difficult. And it seems like people in this country, our country as a whole, doesn't really want to make the sacrifices to get that done, which puts Trump in a tough position.
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2: So yeah, we know she's not going to reach across the aisle. She's going to do no such thing. She's going to always be a rubber stamp for more government power and more money to the government, less money in the pockets of everyday Americans. I want to see Minnesotans and all Americans keep more of their money. She'll never reach across the aisle. And one other note I would make is that our other senator, Amy Klobuchar, is running for governor here, and she has a political machine behind her. If she wins the governor's seat, she gets to appoint the senator who follows her, who takes her seat. You know that will be another Democrat. And so there will be no balance here in Minnesota. And I try to remind people of that. We need balance. We need common sense.
3: I remember, Bronya, you had a couple of Republican senators here after the Reagan landslide. 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
7: 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Hurricane ECS is expected to make landfall along the Gulf Coast late Friday. Fox Weather's Haley Myers in Mobile, Alabama.
8: We have hurricane warnings in effect for portions of the coast, along with storm surge warnings and watches as that surge becomes a growing concern. A peak surge, especially for Mobile Bay, could be anywhere as much as 7 feet on top of astronomical high tide. Multiple state governors have declared states of emergency while mandatory and voluntary evacuations are underway.
7: The storm is expected to track east toward Florida. Convicted mass shooter's execution can be seen live. Fox's Jared Halpern reports.
9: The December execution of Nadal Hassan will be live-streamed, the Pentagon says. Hassan was convicted of killing 13 people and injuring dozens more in a mass shooting at Fort Hood in Texas in 2009.
7: Hassan was an Army psychiatrist at the time. 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
1: 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Very, very important. All right, Mr. Producer, I want us to get to Chris Coons. Listen to this guy. He's utterly and completely evil and obsessed. Go ahead.
2: Look, Prime Minister Netanyahu himself has suggested that as we negotiate...
1: Okay, let's stop right here. You see, ladies and gentlemen, there's over 190 countries. They don't treat a single Arab country this way, a single Muslim country, Arab or otherwise, this way. They don't treat any country in our hemisphere this way, friend or foe. They don't treat any country anywhere on the globe the way that they think they can treat the state of Israel. Telling them what to do, telling them how to do it, and so forth and so on. And, of course, special pleaders for terrorists, flat-out terrorists. You heard Jack Keane at the beginning of the show. He said, look, Hamas isn't disarming. They now have 5,000 to 6,000 new recruits, all trained and ready to go. You know, it's easy for these Democrat senators to sit on their fat asses on the Capitol building or on their trains and their planes. But that country over there, they have to fight these terrorists all the time. I want you to look in our own country. What these imams are saying and those who are celebrating Hamas on October 7th, those who are celebrating Al-Qaeda on 9/11. Imagine them all armed up, committing acts of terror. Imagine thousands and thousands of them attacking us at will. Well, that's what Israel has to deal with. And for some reason, for the Democrats, that means Israel is the perpetrator. They don't look at China that way because China's too big. They look at a little country that they feel they can bully with a minority population akin to the Jews in this country. Doesn't have the kind of money that the Arab countries have. You know, they never talk about the Qatari embassy, who works at the Qatari embassy, the Saudi embassy, who works at the Saudi embassy, two countries behind 9/11, Qatar behind the Muslim Brotherhood and Hamas. Never. Crazy, isn't it? No. No, They're slime balls. Go ahead.
2: Between the United States and Israel, we should seriously consider ending the direct donation to Israel of American military aid. We sell weapons, sophisticated advanced weapons, to dozens and dozens of countries.
1: Israel provides much of the technology upgrades to even our most sophisticated weapons, our F-35s, our laser programs, our weapons. Because the Israeli military is the most battle-hardened military on the face. And so we're not just talking about testing grounds, as we call them. We're talking about test in real military operations. And they have intelligence like no other country on the face there, certainly in the Middle East. You can see the Arab countries, despite all the money that we've poured into them, despite all the bases we pay for in Arab countries, we don't have any bases in Israel. Despite everything we give them and pay for with them, they can't fight their way out of a paper bag. Notice Coons doesn't say a word about that. Coons doesn't say, let's shut down our bases in Qatar. Let's shut down our bases in Saudi Arabia. No, he doesn't say that, does he? He doesn't put a number, a cost on any of that, does he? No, he doesn't. He doesn't put a number on any of it. He acts like Israel's a welfare case. Go ahead.
2: Our ally. And I think I'll stand by what I said. We should have a reexamination of our relationship. For me, it is rooted in our shared values as democracies, as multi-faith, multi-ethnic, multilingual democracies. And I think we need to examine.
1: Does that make sense, what he just said? We need to have a reexamination because we share values, Mr. Producer? Wouldn't you need a reevaluation with countries where we don't share values? Go ahead.
2: What is the path forward? What is that relationship that has the best chance of achieving regional peace? There's also
1: Let me explain something to you, bobblehead. There's never going to be regional peace because you don't understand Islamism. There's never going to be regional peace. Not under any president, either party, not under any Congress, either party, because Islamists are about war, terrorism, destruction, conquering brutality. That's what it's about. So they seem to think by putting the pressure on the one democracy, by constantly demanding that they give up land like they've done for so long, except for under Netanyahu, which is why they hate him, that somehow there'll be peace. This isn't about land. It's never been about land. Islamism is not about land. It's about conquering the whole planet. They're here in our country, not because of land, because they want to destroy our society. They want to destroy Christianity and Judaism and every other faith. That's not based on Islamism. These guys, they either don't understand or they're willful imbeciles. It's not about land. For the Palestinians, it's not about land. It's about eviscerating, destroying, killing the Jews. Hamas is the Gaza offshoot of the Muslim Brotherhood. The Muslim Brotherhood and CARE and the rest of them and Hamas, they're here in our country. It's not about land. It's about war. Length also on Saturday on Fox. And so we have these buffoons and their base, quote unquote. More and more built out of Marxists and Islamists. They're not going to reevaluate our relationship, are they, with the Palestinians? Why not? They're the perpetrators. No, we're not going to do that. We're not going to reevaluate our relationship with Qatar or Saudi Arabia. Chris Murphy, that human hemorrhoid, from Connecticut. There he is in the Middle East. Who's he meeting with? Qatar and Saudi Arabia. The countries behind 9/11. Doesn't even go into Israel. These people will sell their wives, their mothers, their dogs, their kittens for a shot at the presidency. if they stand for nothing, I should say they either stand for nothing or they stand for this is a disgusting array of individuals. Chris Coons, Chris Murphy, you got Chris Van Hollen. What's with all the Chris stuff, Mr. Producer? I'll be right back.
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3: 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But listen anyway. They know they're probably wrong. Mark Levin is on the radio.

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We'll get to everything. Don't worry. Don't worry. You know we love Aretha here.

0: Ah, they don't make them like her anymore.
1: No.
0: I could listen to that. Matter of fact, I may listen to it all night. What do you think of that, Rich? I'll be up. What am I doing? I've lost my place. All right. Sorry about that, folks. Got a big pop. Is that my voice or is that just the electronics here? No. Okay. All right. Let's see here. 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
0: Mm-hmm. Say what? It's okay. It's okay. All right. These massive demonstrations that we saw yesterday promoting Hamas, particularly in our inner cities, particularly in New York. You know, like Marine Le Pen, she is running for, what is it over there? It's, I guess it's president or prime minister, one or the other, of France. And we desperately, we in America and the West, we need her to win. We need her to win. Because she will put her foot down and she will take control. Macron, for 10 years, has been in there. He's destroyed that country. He's destroyed the country. Speaking from party headquarters in Paris, she's a presidential candidate, Marine Le Pen. She's the current favorite in 2027, but they always try to stop her. They try to put her in prison. You know, they did the same with Trump. They do it with the Bolsonaro in Brazil, his father. Announced that if given power, the national rally would look to deliver $140 billion equivalent $158 billion net savings for 2032 and all the rest of it. But here's the better part. She says, if the French do not choose a political break, France is heading towards default. So France is going broke. France's society is burning to the ground. They've surrendered their culture to the Islamists who are gaslighting the entire, you know, society there, cities and schools and churches. And they're being pushed by the Marxists, just like here, just like everywhere. She said Emmanuel Macron's disastrous record isn't just pie in the sky, translates every day into purchasing power of French people. So they're talking about affordability, they're talking about bankruptcy, and they're talking about saving what's left of the French culture and society. And we can make our jokes about France, say what we will. It's a very important culture, very important culture. And it's on the brink of being destroyed by the third world Islamists. The Power Hour, Hour 3 is next. We'll be right back.
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6: Taking aim at the Gulf, I'm Lisa Lucera, Fox News. Hurricane Isaias, now a Category 2 storm. Maximum sustained winds now at 100 miles per hour. Florida Governor Ron DeSantis declaring a state of emergency for 25 counties in the northern part of the state.
7: You are going to see potential for storm surge all the way down the Florida Panhandle. You will start to see a risk of tornadoes prior to the eye of the storm reaching landfall.
6: Landfall expected tomorrow evening or early Saturday. Georgia Governor Brian Kemp.
8: We expect Isaias to begin impacting Georgia overnight on Friday.
6: The National Hurricane Center says water from storm surge and high tide could reach 5 to 7 feet in parts of Alabama and Mississippi, and as much as 15 inches of rain could fall from Alabama to the Florida Panhandle and southwestern Georgia. The Trump administration suspending Microsoft from a program allowing foreign workers to apply for green cards.
9: Vice President J.D. Vance says Microsoft is abusing H-1B visas by firing American workers in favor of lower-paid foreign employees.
10: They're coming in and being mistreated by their employers and being used to undercut the wages of American workers.
9: Vance described the visa holders as indentured servants. Citing abuse of the system, Vance says Microsoft is now being suspended from a program to apply for green cards for foreign workers. H-1B visas are intended for employers to recruit.